0: office responds that the president's finances are managed separately by a third party. President Trump is back in the U.S. after his three-day visit to China.
1: We made great deals, we did great trade deals, we had great relationships, and a lot of things have happened, and you'll be hearing about them. But that was a tremendous success. I think it really was a historic moment. Thank you.
0: The president told reporters he has yet to make a decision about sending weapons to Taiwan. A California jury is now expected to start deliberations next week in that civil trial pitting Elon Musk against OpenAI's Sam Altman, accusing them of betraying plans to keep the AI lab nonprofit. Here's ABC News legal contributor James Sample with a prediction.
2: Will the jurors find one billionaire tech entrepreneur misled another? I suspect they're going to find that both billionaire tech entrepreneurs misled the other.
0: Jurors must decide if Altman's OpenAI stole a charity when they took investments from Microsoft, or whether Musk is just bitter after leaving the enterprise. Food banks nationwide say they're overwhelmed amid rising grocery prices. In Los Angeles, regional food bank president Michael Flood tells ABC News, food insecurity isn't going away anytime soon.
3: Elevated prices are going to be with us for quite some time. So we're preparing for not just the short term, but unfortunately for the long haul also.
0: Flood says his organization had to shut down an event recently when they ran out of food and supplies. He's worried about the growing need heading into summer. Gas prices aren't helping. The national average dropped about a half penny overnight. It's around $4.53 a gallon, but here in Utah, we're paying a little more. AAA says the average at our pumps is $4.61. In Carbon County, health officials are currently investigating a possible foodborne illness. Yesterday, the Southeast Utah Health Department received a report from someone experiencing symptoms like an upset stomach and diarrhea after eating at a restaurant in Price. Others in their party had similar symptoms. Orion Rogers with the department says a few health inspectors visited that restaurant to investigate.
4: Took some samples of the different types of foods that those individuals had eaten to send off to the state laboratory to be analyzed.
0: Rogers says the restaurant had disposed of all food they made prior to yesterday, in addition to a deep clean and sanitation. KSL News Time 6:06. It's First Look traffic now. Ricky, tail end of the rush. What you got?
5: We do have a new accident northbound I-15 near 146 South in Draper. It is part of the slowing that stretches into Bluffdale, and some unusual slowing westbound I-215 South Belt going from the Fort Union area towards State Street. Ricky Meese in the KSL Traffic Center.
0: Stand by. My minute of news is on the way next right here.
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0: 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Look 20 years into the future. Do you think everyone will be driving an electric car? Or do you think we're still going to be filling up at the gas station? Washington is getting rid of the EV tax credit. That's $7,500 going poof. They're canceling plans to build charging stations along the interstates. You know, it's a shame in one sense, because the end of gas-powered cars would bring an end to the horrific inversions that affect our long-term health. But on the other hand, an electric car is useless when it's out of juice on I-15 on a cold day 20 miles outside of Scipio, right? As you ponder whatever future you expect, I'm going to tell you about the past. Right around the year 1900, it seems nobody realizes this now, but we had electric cars. The New York Times points out that taxis were battery-powered back then, much like today's EVs, except they looked like a black stagecoach with rubber tires. But how would you know that? None of them exist anymore, except there's one left. A 1909 Baker Electric owned by Jay Leno, who explains why it became so popular.
13: Regular automobiles, you had to hand crank and bang and set the choke and work the clutch. These were popular as women's shopping cars. They made it look like a woman's sitting room. You had the flowers. You see, you've got the clock, and there's a makeup.
14: How nice.
13: You open up, and there's face powder and, you know, makeup. And
0: its range was about 100 miles on a charge. I mean, pretty good for 125 years ago, right? But while they had charging stations all over New York City, rural parts of the country didn't even have electricity yet, so you couldn't hit the open road. Thus, they became women's shopping cars. But then the Model T came along with its gas-powered engine for about half the price, and EVs disappeared for 100 years. Now the question is whether they're going to suffer the same fate a second time.
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5: We're seeing a lot of traffic clearing out on your Salt Lake County freeways. Still just a little patch of busy traffic. Southbound I-15 in Draper, going from Bangor Highway towards the Point. And then northbound I-15, still a little busy and slow, leaving Bluffdale on the way to Bangor Highway. And we do have an accident in the mix at 146 South. A little bit more busy traffic northbound I-15 near 1300 South. All clear on your east side freeways of I-215 and I-80. Now, for those up to the north, we're still seeing some leftover busy traffic southbound I-15. Going from North Salt Lake towards 6 North and southbound on Legacy Parkway in Farmington and Centerville. Michelle?
16: Still seeing some busy traffic for drivers on Mountain View Corridor in the Daybreak area. For drivers that are on I-15 going into Utah County, looking good going over the Point, but you are slowing down right about Lehigh's Main Street. That's going to stretch into the Linden area. On the flip side, the northbound delays on I-15 in Utah County have cleared nicely. Still looking at some construction slowdowns on Pioneer Crossing. This is just west of I-15, and then making your way over to Saratoga Springs and the Quarry Ride Highway area, that still remains slow. 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I'm Michelle Rowe in the KSL Traffic Center.
17: A weak cold front will move through the state on Saturday, and that will drop temperatures a couple of degrees. So highs will be in the low 70s along the Wasatch Front. This cold front will also spark some mountain showers across central Utah mountains and up through the Uintas. And then they'll drift over the eastern parts of the state and could lead to some elevated wind gusts. Winds will be windy in the southern parts of the state, breezy across northern Utah. The storm system brings some wet weather and cooler temperatures on Sunday. From the KSL Weather Center, I'm Devin Mishuli.
0: In Salt Lake City, where it's 79 degrees. This is Utah's news traffic.
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0: 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The three things you need to know this hour. First,
25: House Speaker Mike Schultz is pushing back on claims that the 640 acres of land he bought for ranching in Box Elder County a year and a half ago has anything to do with the new proposal for a massive data center. I'm KSL News Radio's Heather Peterson.
0: Second, a paraglider has died after an accident in Draper's Corner Canyon. Witnesses say it looks like his chute failed. Third, our biggest traffic trouble spot.
26: A couple of crashes remaining on I-15. One is in Utah County, and it's an accident southbound I-15 prior to Lehigh Main Street. Those vehicles are out of traffic up against the left barrier. And then we have an accident in Draper, northbound I-15 by 146 South, also up against the barrier. Ricky Meese in the KSL Traffic Center.
27: Saturday will feature mostly cloudy skies and breezy winds with highs in the low 70s. Then a storm system rolls in Sunday and Monday, brings us some wet weather and highs in the mid-50s. I'm Devin Mishuli.
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28: From ABC News, I'm Dave Packer. President Trump back in the U.S. after days of talks with China's President Xi. Mr. Trump gave a very upbeat but brief response as he exited Marine One.
1: We made great deals. We did great trade deals. We have great relationships. And a lot of things have happened, and you'll be hearing about them. But that was a tremendous success. I think it really was a historic moment. Thank you very much.
28: Trump returning without a promise from Xi that China will put pressure on Iran to reopen the Strait of Hormuz. But would that make a difference? ABC News contributor and former Defense Department official Mick Mulroy.
29: They are allies. China provides a lot of support to Iran. Iran sells a majority of its oil to China. But ultimately, Iran views the Strait of Hormuz as its only real leverage point. They can't actually fight the United States military. They're completely overmatched. So even with the pressure of President Xi, it's unlikely that Iran would do this.
28: The $10 billion lawsuit that President Trump filed for the leak of his 2019 tax returns is going to be dropped.
30: According to our sources, in exchange for
2: Trump dropping this lawsuit. Lawyers in the government, along with lawyers for Trump in his personal capacity, they're going to do that in exchange for a $1.7 billion victims weaponization fund, if you will.
28: ABC's Catherine Falders, who says that so-called victims of government weaponization, including January 6 defendants, could apply. The man believed to be the mastermind behind 20 terror attacks across the globe is now in the custody of U.S. federal law enforcement. Federal prosecutors are charging Mohammed al-Sadi, an Iraqi national, of carrying out some attacks allegedly in retaliation for the war in Iran. ABC's Aaron Katursky.
3: Al-Sadi was apprehended this week in Turkey. In court today, he claimed he's a political prisoner being persecuted for his ties to Iranian General Qasem Soleimani, the military commander killed by a U.S. airstrike in 2020.
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0: KSL News Time 618. We saw a big increase in acreage of the wild horse fire, the one in Millard County. Forest Service spokesperson Sierra Hellstrom joined us earlier to talk about the numbers.
4: Anyone who's familiar with this area, the topography is incredibly steep and a lot of valleys. And so unlike a flat area that's very easy to map and get around a perimeter, it's really hard to detect acreage in areas that with this steep of terrain. And so we were able to get some aircraft up yesterday and do a more accurate map. And we likely will be able to see that change even a little bit today as they physically draw perimeters and get crews on the ground in some of the areas. So as of right now, we're actually reporting 7,003 acres, which is a significant jump from about 1,500 that we were seeing yesterday.
0: Yeah, we had a wind-whipped fire spark. I think it was on Wednesday. Since then, the wind has died down, but it continues to burn across the terrain, doesn't it?
4: Yeah, we've like thankfully seen a decrease in the wind, but still warm temperatures, which is continuing to carry the fire. And as we all know, we're in a really critical drought condition right now, and the fuels are incredibly dry and receptive to fire.
0: Can you pinpoint where this is for people who don't hang out down there? Maybe some kind of landmark that might give it a location?
4: Yeah, we're about 6 miles southeast of Leamington Pass. It's not a very familiar area for a lot of people. Locals will know where that's at, but we're down around the Nephi Valley area. So it's quite a ways away from there. But if for people who maybe are more familiar in northern or southern Utah, we're down in that Nephi area, Nephi Valley, but closest to Leamington is the closest city.
0: Any structures threatened at this point?
4: Thankfully, no. The first evening, there were some structures nearby, but the fire was pushing the opposite direction, and crews were able to put a dozer line in to protect the structures. And then they did what we call strategic firing operations, where they lit fires to burn away from the structures to protect them. And ever since then, we felt very confident that those structures and the power lines will be okay. So no one was ever evacuated from this fire.
0: Forest Service spokesperson Sierra Hellstrom with us this afternoon. Again, 7,003 acres. That's the wild horse fire in Millard County after 3 days. 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Here's Ricky Meese.
26: Still seeing some busy traffic, and you're moving maybe not at the posted limit. This is southbound I-15, starting just after the North Interchange in North Salt Lake down to 6 North. After that, you are good to go. Southbound I-15, downtown to Draper. Northbound I-15, an accident at 146 South. It's out of traffic on the shoulder, where it's still a little busy from there up to the Bangor Highway exit, then all clear from Bangor to downtown. Quiet on the east side freeways, I-215 and I-80. And in Davis and Weber counties, still some leftover busy and slower traffic southbound on Legacy going through Farmington. Michelle?
16: Still a little leftover busy traffic on Mountain View Corridor in the Daybreak area. And then again, as you're making your way into Saratoga Springs, for drivers on I-15, looking good at this point, rounding the point of the mountain, slowing down right about Lehigh's Main Street, still below freeway speeds into the Linden area. On the flip side, northbound I-15, looking good from Provo all the way up to the point of the mountain. And if you're on 2100 North in Lehigh, still that's just a little bit of slowing, but this time it's as you're headed eastbound toward I-15. 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I'm Michelle Rowe in the KSL Traffic Center.
27: The KSL 7-day forecast features blue numbers and a red number. Now, first, we'll start off right where we should be with highs in the low 70s Saturday, mostly cloudy skies. Then a storm system will bring some wet weather through the afternoon, the evening on Sunday into Monday morning. This storm system won't bring a ton of precipitation with it, and it'll drop temperatures into the mid-50s Sunday and Monday. We do look to warm up, though, low 70s by Wednesday next week and low 80s by Friday. From the KSL Weather Center, I'm Deb Mashuli.
0: And right now in Salt Lake City, we're at 76 degrees. The temperature slipped just a bit. 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
0: We're watching Utah's money. The markets ended with losses today, partly in response to the president's summit in China with President Xi. Traders seem to be nervous. There weren't any big policy announcements or agreements. Jerome Powell is officially done as chairman of the Federal Reserve. He stepped down today after eight tumultuous years in a much different economy than it was when he started. Kevin Warsh is now the Fed chairman. Panera is introducing salad stuffers, which is basically Panera salad stuffed into a hollowed out baguette, a salad sandwich. Now, there's ingenuity. Seattle's getting ready for the World Cup, and apparently that means getting ready for everything.
13: This includes where fans will go when they really gotta go. Mayor Katie Wilson is holding a toilet paper ribbon cutting today to open brand new public bathrooms. The city is teaming up with Throne Labs to install four solar-powered self-contained restrooms. They've got running water, modern features, and don't need connection to water or sewer.
0: That's reporter Katrina Gouchard from Cairo News Radio, our sister station in Seattle. And by the way, the market was down the toilet. The Dow lost 537 points, the S&P down 92, the NASDAQ.
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26: We are seeing traffic thin out at ease and good speeds return. If you're northbound I-15, still a little busy in Draper. And we have the accident at 146 south over to the shoulder. But if you're approaching Bangor Highway, that's the spot where it's busiest. After that, you're going to see good speeds. The rest of your Salt Lake County freeways also seeing light traffic and no problems. Michelle?
16: Clearing out, but just a little bit of slowing. Southbound I-15 from Pioneer Crossing headed into Pleasant Grove. Now, if you're on the 2100 North in Lehigh, eastbound, that is still a little bit slow as you're approaching I-15. 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
27: Saturday will be a seasonable day here in Salt Lake City with temperatures starting off near 50 degrees and highs dropping slightly from Friday into the low 70s. We'll have mostly cloudy skies, breezy conditions as a cold front works through the state. This will bring some mountain showers to mainly central Utah mountains and the Uintas. And then we'll all get some wet weather while it will be light on Sunday and Monday morning. From the KSL Weather Center, I'm Dev Mishuli.
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0: Good evening. It's 6:30 at KSL. Jeff Kaplan here. 76 in Salt Lake City. KSL's top story, Stay Off My Lawn, is taking on a whole new meaning in southern Utah. That's because a farmer says he's been inundated by social media influencers, all of them trespassing just to get the perfect photo from his private field. KSL News Radio's Cameron Elliott has the story.
22: Todd Brown says his nephew was the first person to show him a video posted by a TikTok user showcasing his pickup truck in the evening light of his field. He said originally he took it as a one-off trespassing incident until more influencers started showing up.
23: I didn't ask for any of this. I just wanted it to stop. I wanted people to quit driving out in my fields for TikTok reasons. Any reason other than agriculture, you don't drive out in the fields.
22: Brown says he sat in his shop waiting for golden hour for multiple days, and like clockwork, different people would come to take photos in his field, and he would call the hurricane police. Brown says the land is fenced in on three sides, and the only access is through a construction site, so if you're trespassing, you'll know. Cameron Elliott, KSL News Radio.
0: Meantime, farmers who were devastated by the recent freezing overnight temperatures will now have access to state and federal aid. That's because Governor Cox has declared a state of emergency. Amber Brown with the Utah Department of Agriculture says peach, apple, and cherry farmers were hit the hardest.
24: Many of them are experiencing total losses where they've lost all of their crops. Some have maybe a little bit, but oftentimes not enough to even bother harvesting.
0: The emergency declaration applies to 10 counties that were impacted those four nights in April when the temperature dipped below 26 for more than 8 hours. KSL News Time 6:32. Our top national story, Harvey Weinstein's sexual assault trial has now ended in a mistrial. ABC's Peter Haralambos reports the jury deadlocked over whether to convict him in a rape from 2013.
1: This was multiple days of deliberation, the jury sending back a note yesterday saying they were having trouble reaching a verdict, and the judge ultimately throwing out the case today after the jury said they could continue to be unable to reach that verdict here.
0: Weinstein was previously convicted of this very crime, but the New York Court of Appeals overturned the verdict. A former death row inmate is now out of prison and awaiting a new trial in Oklahoma. Richard Glossop was convicted in what prosecutors called a murder-for-hire plot involving his boss. ABC's Andrea Fuji reports.
2: Last year, he was granted a new trial after the Supreme Court agreed that prosecutors had knowingly allowed false testimony from a witness. State officials vowed to retry him, so he remained behind bars until a judge stepped in yesterday. Glossop is now required to wear a monitoring device as he awaits his coming court dates.
0: Glossop has always maintained his innocence. More questions for FBI Director Kash Patel. AP reports that he took part in a VIP snorkel around the sunken USS Arizona Memorial. It was during an official trip to Hawaii last summer. More from ABC's Chief Justice correspondent Pierre Thomas.
3: The White House is standing by Patel, calling him a critical member of the team. The FBI did not deny that the snorkeling event took place, calling it a historical tour to honor our heroes who died on the USS Arizona, not a party.
0: Very few people are allowed to snorkel or dive off the USS Arizona. The memorial honors more than 900 U.S. sailors and Marines killed at Pearl Harbor. I-15 is going to be closed overnight in Lehi. That starts at 2100 North, but UDOT's John Gleason says no, there won't be any road work.
4: It's actually not our work, but the utilities need to be moved as part of this project. And so Rocky Mountain Power will be out there with their crews installing new power lines across the freeway. So you never want to have the freeway open when that type of work is happening.
0: Yeah, it's part of an ongoing project at 2100 North, which will hopefully improve east-west traffic in the area. The freeway is going to reopen tomorrow morning before the sun's up at 5 a.m. You know, sunrise is at 6:09. If you're heading into Salt Lake this weekend, you might want to plan ahead. KSL News Radio's Eric Cabrera says multiple major events are expected to bring big crowds downtown.
6: In the town, no got anything, but he sounds like...
8: Between Kilby Block Party at the Fair Park, Living Traditions downtown, the Utah Food Festival at the Natural History Museum, spring events happening all across the valley, Salt Lake is expected to stay busy all weekend long. And when we asked people at Kilby who they're most excited to see, a few artists came up again and again.
9: Magdalena Bay, probably, or yes. The Queen.
25: Absolutely.
9: Yeah, and Lord of course.
28: I'm a big fan of American football, mainly, but also I've listened to Lord for years.
9: Hayley Williams.
25: Yeah,
9: Lucy Dacus.
25: Lord.
8: Organizers are encouraging people to think ahead about parking and transportation, with Kilby passes also doubling as free UTA rides all weekend. From Salt Lake City, Eric Cabrera, KSL News Radio.
0: So what about the traffic right now? Ricky Meese, how about it?
26: Salt Lake County freeways all clear. Southbound I-15 in Utah County still a little busy. Maybe not quite running at the posted limit as you go from Pioneer Crossing in American Fork to Linden. Ricky Meese in the KSL Traffic Center.
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0: 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So I asked my grandson, Cooper, what do you want to be when you grow up? And he said, influencer. Cooper is 8. He likes Mr. Beast, and I'm not going to be the guy who dashes his dreams, so I told him about this 24-year-old street sweeper in Mexico City. This guy's a garbage man, not the greatest job. Macario Martinez makes $10 a day, up before dawn, so he posted a TikTok that shows him toiling at work. But the soundtrack is a song he wrote called Sueña Lindo Corazón.
12: Sueña Lindo Corazón.
0: The juxtaposition of this plaintive love song superimposed over Macario emptying garbage cans went viral. It's been viewed 47 million times. So I asked Cooper, how much you think you'd make for 47 million views on TikTok? Coop said, $1 million. So I looked it up. You get $20 for every million views. So this garbage man made just shy of $1,000. Not too lucrative as a career until you hear the rest of the story. People started recognizing Macario on the street. They wanted selfies, and he signed a record deal with Sony. A couple of weeks later, he quit the garbage gig, and the Wall Street Journal says Macario is now a working-class folk hero in Mexico, and at his first concert, he invited his old co-workers to sit in the front row. So, to my 8-year-old grandson, influence away, Coop, and maybe take guitar lessons.
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0: 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You deserve to love where you bank. Here's Ricky Meese.
26: If you're traveling any of the Salt Lake County freeways, you're in pretty good shape. There is a little bit of leftover busy traffic northbound I-15 between 2100 South and the downtown exit at 6 South. But overall, nothing really to slow you down. That's our freeways. Our main secondaries are looking pretty good as well. And all major roadways up to the north, whether you're in Davis or Weber counties, all seeing light traffic and good speeds and no problems. Michelle?
13: Traffic continues, conditions continuing to improve. Southbound I-15, just a little bit of slowing just south of 2100 North in Lehigh, and then again American Fork into Linden. On the flip side, northbound I-15 in Utah County in good shape. A little bit of slowing on 2100 North in Lehigh, and if you're on Mountain View Corridor, the busiest spot I'm seeing right now is in the Daybreak area. We move your early mornings, your long days, your big plans. We move purpose. We move you. Plan your trip at RideUTA.com. I'm Michelle Rowe in the KSL Traffic Center.
27: After a couple of days with plenty of sunshine, we'll have a couple of days with cloudy skies. So it'll be mostly cloudy Saturday, temperatures starting off at 50 degrees with highs in the low 70s. Temperatures take a big dip with a storm system on Sunday, dropping highs into the mid-50s. We'll have rain showers developing in the afternoon, continuing through the evening, all the way through Monday morning, generally seeing light accumulations of a tenth to 3/10, and then highs stay in the mid-50s Monday. From the KSL Weather Center, I'm Devin Mishuli.
0: 76 degrees in Salt Lake City. We've been telling you this week about the rare case of a Taylorsville police detective charged with manslaughter for an incident on duty. The family of the victim is heard from, and you will hear from them in just a moment. Stay with us. This is Utah's news, traffic, and weather station.
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0: KSL News Time, 6:45. The three things you need to know this hour. First,
21: a state of emergency is now in effect because of crop losses. The governor says four freezing nights in April devastated farmers and they need emergency aid. I'm KSL News Radio's Heather Peterson.
0: Second, health officials in Carbon County are investigating what they believe is an outbreak of foodborne illness. They've had at least 10 cases so far tied to a restaurant. Third, our biggest traffic trouble spot.
22: We're seeing a nice drive on all the valley freeways. We do have some busy traffic left over on southbound I-15 in Utah County between American Fork and Linden, but even that is breaking up and thinning out. Ricky Meese in the KSL Traffic Center.
27: As a storm system approaches Utah from the northwest tomorrow, temperatures will drop slightly to 73 with mostly cloudy skies, and then a bigger drop comes on Sunday with highs in the mid-50s and some rain showers. I'm Dev Mashuli.
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23: ABC News, I'm Dave Packer. President Trump back in the U.S. after days of talks with China's President Xi. Xi warning the U.S. not to interfere in its actions regarding Taiwan. Trump not able to get Xi to agree to persuade its ally Iran to reopen the Strait of Hormuz. Harvey Weinstein's sexual assault trial has ended in a mistrial after a jury could not unanimously decide whether to convict Weinstein of allegedly raping Jessica Mann in 2013. ABC's Peter Haralambos.
1: This was multiple days of deliberation. The jury sending back a note yesterday saying they were having trouble reaching a verdict, and the judge ultimately throwing out the case today after the jury said they could continue to be unable to reach that verdict here.
23: Sources tell ABC News that President Trump may drop his $10 billion lawsuit against the IRS in exchange for a nearly $2 billion
2: fund to compensate allies who claim they were wrongfully targeted by the Biden administration. Democrats calling it a political slush fund. This is ABC News.
0: KSL News Time, 6:47. We're hearing from the family of the man shot and killed by Taylorsville police about a year ago. KSL investigator Courtney Johns has this exclusive report.
3: Phoebe Pimentel says she was devastated when she learned what happened to her brother, Henry Chavez Jr., and she never expected to see the officer be charged with really any crime. That happened back in October.

0: Taylorsville Police Department reviewed this case and cleared him to return to full duty within a matter of months, adding, quote, that his actions should be judged by the totality of the circumstances he faced at that moment, not by the assumptions or hindsight.
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2: After quite a bumpy start to your Friday afternoon drive, things on your Salt Lake County freeways pretty quiet right now, and traffic moving along very well. You may see a patch or two of busy traffic, especially on northbound I-15 on the way to the fairgrounds or into downtown Salt Lake City, but no delays on the freeways or the main secondaries in Salt Lake County's I-15, both directions between North Salt Lake at the North Interchange to Ogden, looking good with no issues. Michelle?
3: Just about all clear. I-15 in Utah County. Southbound, still a little bit of slowing from Pleasant Grove into Linden. On the flip side, northbound is free and clear from Provo all the way up to the point of the mountain. There's also a little bit of slow-and-go traffic on 2100 North in Lehigh. That's for drivers making their way eastbound toward I-15. 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I'm Michelle Rowe in the KSL Traffic Center.
4: The KSL 7-day forecast starts off with mostly cloudy skies, breezy conditions, and highs in the low 70s Saturday. We'll take a big dip in temperatures into the mid-50s Sunday and Monday as a storm system rotates through. This will bring some rain showers and mountain snow showers for the second half of the day, Sunday into Monday morning. And the rest of the day, Monday, looks to be fairly quiet. We'll be in the mid-60s next Tuesday, warming all the way to the low 80s at the end of next week. From the KSL Weather Center, I'm Dev Mashuli.
1: Right now it's 76 degrees in Salt Lake City, Provo at 80, down in St. George, 94 degrees. 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We'll be back with a last look at the markets in just a moment. Stay with us.

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3: We are watching Utah's money at KSL. Retail sales were up last month. Before you celebrate, there are two ways they can go up: selling more stuff or inflation simply raising the price of stuff. Retail sales are up 5% from a year ago, a lot of it the second way, because of rising prices. The experts say inflation is probably going to get worse over the next few months. The survey of professional forecasters originally projected an inflation rate of 2.7%. Now they're expecting it's going to reach a staggering 6% this quarter. Fresh proof that Utah's economy, though, is outperforming the rest of the country. This comes from the Kemsey Gardner Institute. They say with Utah's unemployment rate at a minuscule 2.3%, job growth is 20 times the national rate. On Wall Street today, the Dow is down 537 points, down below 50,000 again at 49,526. The S&P was down 92 and the NASDAQ tumbled 410 points. So the World Cup is now a month away and Iran's participation is still in doubt. The Seattle Times reports FIFA has not yet confirmed whether Iran's going to compete, as the political turmoil, the internal federation disputes, and government interference continue to cloud the team's status. Iran is scheduled to play group stage matches here in the U.S., but organizers say they're preparing for all scenarios. FIFA has not yet announced any replacement plan.
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21: We are seeing good speeds north and southbound I-15 between downtown and Draper. The rest of your Salt Lake County freeways and main secondaries, pretty quiet out there. No problems reported on I-15 or your other main roadways in Davis and Weber counties. Michelle?
22: Looking good. I-15 in Utah County southbound and northbound have both returned to freeway speeds. A little bit of slowing on Spanish Forks Main Street just east of I-15 and a little bit of leftover traffic on 2100 North in Lehigh. We didn't just get the snow we're counting on this year, so Jordan Valley Water asks that you wait until at least May 15th before watering outdoors. Life is better with water. Michelle Rowe in the KSL Traffic Center.
3: Traffic and weather together. Every 10 minutes on the nines, it goes this way. Down to 50 overnight, and once we bottom out, Saturday morning arrives. Sunrise at 6:09, and we get partial sunshine. It's going to cloud over during the day with a high of 74 degrees, but then the bottom falls out. You get a 50-50 chance of rain on Sunday. Sprinkles, showers here and there, but the high only 57. Then even cooler Monday.
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24: It's 7 o'clock at KSL News Radio. I'm Isabella Sosa. KSL's top story this hour. Utah's governor is declaring a state of emergency so farmers who lost all their crops in recent freezes can get some help. KSL News Radio's Heather Peterson has the story.
25: This comes after 4 days in April when the temperatures overnight dropped below 26 degrees, devastating crops for farmers in 10 counties.
26: It's a combination of having warm weather earlier in the season, so we were blooming very early, and then having this several days of freezes that's led to these huge losses. The fruit producers that we've talked to have said it's been at least 20 years since they've seen something this bad.
25: Amber Brown with the Utah Department of Agriculture and Food says some suffered more than others, with apples, peaches, cherries, wheat, and alfalfa being the hardest hit. This emergency declaration will open up both state and federal resources for farmers in need, from loans to deferred payment options. Heather Peterson, KSL News Radio.
24: 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Like they were saying earlier, we had a few trouble spots on I-15, but it's mostly cleared up now and traffic on the major highways is looking smooth. Tomorrow is another warm day with highs in the 70s. By Sunday and Monday, it'll cool down to the 50s with a 50-50 chance of rain. Right now, it's partly cloudy and 76 degrees. I'm Isabella Sosa, KSL News Radio, 102.7 FM, 1160 AM, and KSLNewsRadio.com. Utah's news, traffic, and weather.
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8: Sticking air.
5: I just got a message from Ammon Dude. He says he's hearing us in stereo now.
8: Oh, good.
5: We did it, you guys. All right. Listen, here's what we want to talk about today, because there is a farmer down in southern Utah that is getting a really, really raw deal. I can't keep my hair like this,
8: I was going to say,
5: I'm
8: raw deal.
5: I gotta go back to it. He's getting a really, really raw deal. So yeah. Down in southern Utah, down in St. George, recently they had a diesel truck convention. These are the pickup trucks, the diesel pickup trucks.
8: Thanks for explaining them.
5: Heavily, heavily modify them. Well, I didn't want them to think it was like a trucking convention. These are for the guys who...
8: No, Ethan's like, I respect those guys. This diesel truck convention, I don't respect.
5: That's look, it's a cool hobby. I get it. What happened afterwards, they got to really pay attention to, because what happened afterwards is one of the major influencers in this community, his young man named Emerson Nix. He was out in Hurricane, and he comes across this beautiful, beautiful field of oats. Now, he defended himself later by saying, well, I just thought it was grass. But this
8: in
5: is
8: his
5: the
8: defense,
5: desert.
8: It doesn't look like the front of the Quaker Oats, thing that you buy at the grocery
5: store.
8: Like,
5: it doesn't look like a field of oatmeal.
8: Right.
5: But also, you know, southern Utah is not the area where you randomly find giant fields of naturally growing 24-inch tall, green, luscious grass.
8: Boy, it's sure lush out here. The rest of the place is not, but that's
5: so
8: wild.
5: So he pulls into an obvious active crop. And he takes a bunch of photos, posts it on TikTok, and of course the coordinates are there, and pretty soon this poor farmer has just a stream every evening over the course of several nights, just has this constant stream of young men in these trucks driving into his field and ruining this crop of oats.
8: Yeah, so, and maybe we'll end up having to watch the video during the actual radio side of things, Caitlin, that's the video here.
10: We're going to figure it out.
8: We'll figure
10: it
8: out.
10: Just keep talking for a minute.
8: At the very least,
10: I'm going to do my backup.
8: At the very least, whether or not we have the video of it here, we're going to be able to hear it a little bit later. But one of the things that was brought up during all of this was, so the farmer, of course, reacted. And that's the thing that's getting a lot of traction today. If you go over to KSL.com, you can see the story as well. Is that farmer going, hey, look, man, and you can see the video right now of him. This is what, did you say Ammon? Is that his name?
5: Emerson Nix
8: rolls up. That's where he put his truck. That was the original video that he put up of him parked right there. Later, the police call him because the farmer is like, hey, man, look at what's going on here. Also, in one of his earlier videos, he mentioned that he got a citation, or at least a citation was threatened or issued at some point. And then he kind of brings up the fact that after he posted this video where there were no no trespassing signs where there were no. Now there's an active construction site right next to it, which is it goes without saying that you can't go into an active construction site.
5: This guy played dumb. This guy played dumb. What's this video we have of Emerson Nix defending himself here? Because he tried to play.
8: We have some video. We're still trying to figure out whether or not we can play the video or not.
10: I do have it. Do you want the first one?
5: Yeah, do the first one.
10: The shorter one or the one Ethan wanted?
8: Let's do the one Ethan wanted because he's being such a freaking baby about it. He's basically being Emerson Nix of this broadcast right now.
5: I am the Emerson Nix of this stream right now. So, I can't hear. Can you hear?
8: Oh, you got to have this.
11: Okay. Now, last weekend, we were at Southwest Truck Fest in St. George. There was this big ass grass field.
10: Sorry about the word.
11: It was right by our Airbnb. I saw the field. I was like, oh, that looks sick with my truck in it. So, as one does, pulled my truck 10, 15 feet into this field that, at the time, I thought was grass. Took a couple videos of it, took a couple pictures, and I made an edit out of it, threw it up on TikTok.
8: I think it cusses numbers, again here in another second, probably.
11: Somehow, the foreman or the farmer either saw the video, got a hold of the police, and they weren't very happy.
8: Yeah.
11: And then yesterday, I got a call from the police department. They were like, yo, this guy's super pissed. You pulled in his field.
8: Mm-hmm.
11: And I told him, I was like, honestly, I had no idea. There was no trespassing signs. There was no private property signs.
5: All right.
11: Honestly, thought it was grass.
5: Can we pause it?
8: So there's that.
5: He also later said, I thought it was unharvestable.
8: As if you'd be able to look at that and go, this is unharvestable.
5: So I would think that for a young man who's kind of participating in this, you know, truck world, I would think that he would know a little bit more about this kind of stuff than he seems to be. To say, oh, I just thought it was grass. It's obviously not grass. And I don't know how you could look at that and say, oh, this isn't a farmer's field. This is just grass. That's crazy to me. Secondly, the idea that he could pull into an obviously sown field and managed field and then say, well, I could because there was no private property sign and because I didn't see any no trespassing signs.
8: Yeah.
5: There again, I know this guy's young. Is he that young?
8: No, it's not necessarily about that. I get it because here. So the video that later came out was him going, look, I would have been mad too. Like, this is this guy's livelihood. And if it, and he obviously knows too. He goes, look, if this was what I were doing for my livelihood and it affected my family, I'd be mad as well.
5: See, I don't.
8: And then he said the big problem later was he got copycat people who, when he put those videos up, they realized, oh, that's where he's at. I've been there before. And then all these other multiple pictures come up. Now, today's reaction is the farmer himself who is now making a plea like, hey, I got to get this to stop because now people are just pulling in there. And they keep doing it, and I'm going to have to go to great... Like, this is a field that's enclosed in three sides. The only real opening to it is through a also private construction area that he's kind of pointing out. And so this farmer down in southern Utah, here's his reaction to what has been going on the last few weeks, which has been terrible for him, because obviously this is part of what his livelihood is.
13: Oh, I'm asking for the community's help. I have a serious issue. After the diesel truck event on Saturday, some influencers decided to make a TikTok video and pulled out in a construction site as well as out into my active farm field and destroyed my crops trying to make their TikTok videos. And somehow they posted the location, but every night since the event, they have been people out here in their $80,000 trucks driving in my field, mashing down my crops, and I need help. I need the community to come together, and if they see anybody out in these fields in an $80,000 truck, call it in. Call the cops. I've already done it. There's been citations issued.
8: There it is,
13: But the problem is still continuing.
8: Hmm.
13: And they're claiming that it is not posted private property, so they believe they have the right to come out and make their TikToks on any property that is not posted private property. And they're causing crop damage and claiming, oh, it's not even a harvestable crop. Well, let me show you.
5: So, what's it going to show us here?
8: There it is.
13: So this is their truck tracks from the guys last night.
8: Yeah.
13: They pulled out in my unharvestable crop.
8: Yeah.
13: You can see the tire tracks.
8: Yeah, mash it all down.
13: Well, let's see. Here is my unharvestable crop that is up to my waist.
8: Yeah. I think most people don't know. Yeah. So he's made it pretty clear. Look, most people, they're not going to pull up next to the field and know what it's in there, but
5: they're going to know it's a farm.
8: Well, that's the thing. It's like, if you've ever driven by, let's say that it's all been, when you drive by a field and let's say that the dirt's all been turned over there too, and you go, well, there's no active crop in that field. I'm going to go drive myself out there. No one thinks that. You shouldn't. I mean, this seems like a dumb conversation to say, like, hey, by the way, don't pull out into random fields. And then he even says, this Emerson Nix kid says, hey, look, maybe don't just go drive into any field or ask the farmer if you can go flick your truck up into the field. And I was like, dude, no, don't even do that. But don't do that at all.
5: But the thing that bothers me, so if you go to the KSL, story on this, okay? This is what that same farmer, his name is Brown, actually, amazingly. Farmer Brown.
12: Nice.
5: But he said this, Emerson Nix was the first one that went out there and put hashtag farmers gonna hate, and it was just disrespectful to the whole deal. And so now the problem is that now this has gone big.
8: Yeah, he's starting to get hit
5: now,
8: with it, I think.
5: Now he's doing this whole remorse thing, because his first reaction was, bro, there were no private property signs. I thought it was just grass. But how do you say that when you use hashtags like farmers gonna hate?
14: Which I will say, when I was looking through his post, I didn't see that. So I wonder if he deleted that.
8: I wonder if that first video came down. But I will say too, though, that like interestingly enough, when did Emerson Nix start to change his tune?
5: After
8: when his metaphorical crop started getting run over by this guy, by this farmer, who was like, hey, if it starts to negatively influence this guy who's an influencer and he starts to look like a bad dude, then things start to be a problem. And look, like I said, I'm going to give him some credit, because he's like, I would have been mad too. I didn't know. It was an honest mistake. He doesn't want to get hit with, as he's put it, I think thousands of dollars of claims is what he said that the farmer's doing.
5: I think Emerson Nix needs to stop playing dumb. This whole, I didn't know. I thought it was grass. I thought it was all this business. He needs to stop. Okay. Just say it. I shouldn't have done it. I shouldn't have been there. I'm sorry.
8: He said that.
5: No. Everything is hedged. Well, I didn't know. Well, I didn't know. I thought it was just grass. Well, I didn't know that it was a farmer's field.
8: I didn't know it was going to make other people make these videos.
5: There weren't no trespassing signs. Well, there weren't private property signs. I didn't know that other people were going to come. All he's done is make excuses for himself. That's all he's done. This farmer has not gotten a clean apology out of Emerson Nix.
8: I don't think he wants a clean apology. He probably wants some recompense.
5: He needs money now.
8: Yeah, and I don't look at those oats and think to myself, this entire crop is ruined. However, there does continue to be a parade of people, it sounds like, who are coming in and taking pictures of it. And it's all based off of that first video.
5: I think Emerson Nix owes this guy money. Now, it looks like Emerson Nix has money. Emerson Nix presents himself to the world as someone with wealth. Now, if that's not the case, which it might not be the case, there are a lot of people online that present themselves in false ways. So if he doesn't have the money, he certainly does have the connections and the followers to raise some money in a group fashion to pay this farmer, if he actually doesn't have the money that he presents himself as having. So, and I think one of those two things should happen. I think he cuts a check to the farmer, or he rallies the supporters if he himself is more broke than he seems to be.
8: Well,
5: and honestly, I think that's the only way out of this for that guy, is he's got to compensate the farmer, because it's his fault. He did this. He knew what he was doing when he did it. I think that much is clear. And now the only honest thing to do is to compensate the farmer for the destruction of his property, which I think is the right thing for this young man to do.
8: You can catch Ethan Millard signing autographs at the next week's diesel convention down in Southern Utah.
5: I don't know
8: how much is your truck, Ethan? $80,000 worth of truck.
5: I keep getting the impression.
8: You know what's funny? The irony is that those trucks get better gas mileage than your Mercedes.
5: Than my little Mercedes. Certainly they do. Which, by the way, I'm going to sell it.
8: After this video, you have to.
5: Well, I only paid $7,800 for it.
8: I know. I want to see you pull into one of those grass fields like that with your
5: and leave it there, because it's not coming out.
8: I was going to say it would be up to where your eyes are.
5: It would be over the top of the car, the car would be there.
8: It would be in the
5: field. I would basically be donating it to that field if I drove it.
8: There's that place in Texas where I grew up, kind of on the way to Amarillo, that had the Cadillac stacked up in the dirt. Have you ever seen those? Yeah. You could be the start of that. The start of something fun like that.
5: I'm sure Farmer Brown would just love this idiot, as a follow-up.
8: Some idiot with his vintage car just parked it out in my field.
5: Alex, I can't help but get the impression that think that I'm being hard on this guy.
8: Because
5: I feel like at every point, I've been trying to make the point that this dude needs to just stop hedging. Yeah. And you're like, well, but
8: he's a customer at my diesel shop.
5: But.
8: No. All I keep saying is that all I was saying was that it seemed like in one of the second or third videos, I do think he probably took the original video down, and that means that he's like, oh boy, I'm in trouble. So I think he probably knows he is in a little bit of trouble. I think that he's also trying to get going. Here's what's tough too, is that now unringing that bell of his buddies coming up and parking their same trucks. By the way, find a different place to take a picture. You don't need to take the same pictures where Emerson Nix took his pictures, man.
5: I just love also when Emerson said, somehow everyone got the location on this. This is how it works. This is what social media is designed to do. I mean, this man is an influencer.
8: I just love the idea of somebody driving around.
5: The location.
8: I love the idea of somebody driving around going, there it is. Hold on, Mike.
3: There it is.
8: That's a diesel turbo sound,
5: they don't
8: by the way.
5: They need to drive around to find it. What they do is they take the coordinates from the TikTok, original TikTok,
8: is that a thing?
5: Put it in Google Maps, and they drive straight there.
8: Can you get the metadata like that from there?
5: This is how it works.
8: All right, Millard, we got to move on to the next portion of this. By the way, we are taking your first...
5: I'm just annoyed by this guy, and I'm annoyed at you now, because I feel like you're not being hard enough on him. I feel like you're making excuses for him.
8: No, I'm not making excuses for him. I think that this is probably pretty close to being resolved. But the farmer's video now... I hope the thousands of dollars gets paid to this dude. I really do. And it needs to be this guy who does it.
5: Correct. Oh, so we're on the same page.
8: But then what? When will you feel better about this?
5: Just permanent, lifelong.
8: This guy is ready to levy he's like, you're taking on the Corey Richin stuff from earlier this week. Your Honor, I think that this gentleman should be life without parole until further. He hasn't shown remorse in one turn on this.
5: You know what? I think when he gets a check to that farmer, resolved.
8: You'll feel better about it.
5: Resolved.
8: Yeah, okay.
5: And when he stops making dumb excuses.
8: See, now you just have a personal beef against this guy.
5: I just couldn't believe it. When he said, well, there was no private property sign, I was like, who is this guy?
8: This is what my kid does.
5: Is he 10 years old?
8: But, okay. So this is what my kid does, because they'll do the thing where they'll go, he did this years ago, where they'd go to houses that were being built, and they would like be inside the house where it was built, and he'd go, there's no sign. The door's just wide open. I go, I know, but that doesn't mean you go in.
5: Yeah.
8: You don't go into that house that's being built, dude.
5: Yeah.
8: Like, I don't know what to tell you. And the problem is that in some cases, like not in the case with my kid, but people will go into those houses and then they'll break a window. You know what I mean? They break a window or they burn something and then you go.
5: Or they drive over the crops.
8: And then I'll tell you what's never going to happen is forgiveness for that 17-year-old. All right.
5: No, he can't have forgiveness.
8: Your Honor, my client will not settle for anything less than life without parole for
5: justice.
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8: All right. Your first world problems coming in at 57500 via text. You can also hit us up on the stream. This is where, Caitlin, we can jump in with our first world problem music and we can get things going here. And, of course, on a Friday.
17: Serving up a dose of perspective as Ethan and Alex read your first world problems.
8: What was the name of this poor man's, the fake Kenny G
5: poor
8: music?
5: Poor man's songbird?
8: Yeah, it was called something like...
5: Music bird?
8: No, it's like Saxy Vibes, you know, some play on saxophone music and sexy saxophone music. So, first world problems. This was a great story right off of the bat because I'm always like, I want to do first world problems on Friday. So this is where you complain about things that we in the first world, we're the only ones who could complain about it.
5: Right.
8: And plus, no one's going to feel bad for you when you complain about those things. But apparently, the CEO of NVIDIA and many other billionaires are now calling out California millionaires who are upset about about some of the new tax turnarounds, and the billionaires are calling for the millionaires to pay their fair share
5: in taxes.
8: Yeah.
5: That's the first world problem.
8: This is my favorite where they go.
5: I love it.
8: You guys grow up. Okay, pay your dadgum tax.
5: The billionaires feel like the millionaires aren't paying their fair share.
8: Yes.
5: We did it. I mean, that's the final boss of the first world problem.
8: I know. I thought that maybe what's his name, Jeff Bezos is. New wife not loving the $500 million yacht that they had because the support ship that follows it doesn't have nice enough bathrooms or whatever the one that was what we talked about last week. Mm-hmm. That's a pretty bad one. But billionaires calling out millionaires on not paying their fair share in taxes is a good one. So that's a great place to start off with.
5: Yeah.
8: On top of... Oh, this music's starting to get...
5: We got one from Sydney.
8: No, don't you dare turn it down. If anything, we turn it up, Caitlin. How dare you?
5: We got a message from Sydney.
8: Kidney Sydney?
5: Sydney in the chat
8: Sydney
5: here
8: Kidney.
5: On the stream.
8: Yes.
5: They say, first world problem. The automatic sinks in the bathroom at work are broken, so I have to use the manual faucet on the end. Like a caveman.
8: See, that's always the one. That's the one where I love where they add that at the very end there. I saw this one earlier, Ethan, and I told you, I said, baby crying in the sky lounge at the airport. What am I supposed to do with myself? But somebody also said the repeat cookies that they keep it. I've gotten the cookies that they bring out at the sky lounge. I get them too much. I eat them too much. And so now I'm sick of them. You got to mix it up a little bit more, Delta or whomever. I don't know.
5: I've got one from Unky Ben. He says McDonald's app no longer has the free fries with any purchase on Friday.
8: What would they do that for? Why would they do that?
5: Just because out of spite?
8: I think it's so funny when you're making so much money and then you go, ugh, you guys, we could make so much more money on these fries if we were able to sell 1 billion more of these fries on a where'd the music go? Is it Gonzo now?
14: It's fading out, but I can try to
5: bring it back.
14: I'll play it and try to find
8: it. First world problem, our sexy sax music ran out earlier than I wanted it to be. And now my mood is killed and my day is ruined.
5: Isn't that amazing that first world problems is nothing without the music?
8: See, when I was listening to this, I thought, man, now I'm in a good spot. Because even the ripoff music sounds a lot better than... All right, other first world problems that I have in front of me, Ethan, and you can keep those coming in. We're gonna read them during the over the air version of this product because
5: it starts at one.
8: It starts at 1 o'clock, but we're gonna do it toward the end of the program because it's a good way to wrap up your end of on a Friday. First world problem that you might be guilty of, Ethan. This is actually something that we had to deal with pretty recently. Just repaved our driveway, have to park 20 feet away from the house, had to walk home.
5: Oh, I thought you were going to talk about your driveway.
8: No, but
5: I share a first world problem that Alex has?
8: Yeah, what is it?
5: Alex's garage is too shallow for the giant vehicles he buys.
8: It's just the one.
5: He's always running into his own house.
8: I know. There is.
5: That's his first world problem.
8: He has seen it. So, I didn't build this house, by the way. And I don't know who builds such a shallow freaking garage. But yes, we've hit it so many times.
5: It was just like a month ago. And I know. So, Alex, you got a problem parking? Who in your family struggles with parking?
8: All of them. Because if you try to put the... Because the Suburban won't fit into... This is... The Suburban... The Suburban will not fit into the three-car garage unless you're actually almost touching the drywall, which a 16, 17-year-old driver... And periodically myself, you may put it into the drywall a little bit too hard. And so Ethan looked at it, and it looked like one of those escape rooms, not escape rooms, the ones that you're like trying to get your angst out, so you just beat the crud out of a wall. That's what the garage in my house looks like, because people like myself and my 17-year-old are trying to park the car so close to the edge so they can... You can't close the garage door unless the thing... I don't know why I have to explain myself so much on this, but...
5: Flint weighed in here on the stream.
8: Yes.
5: I complained at work. I complained that work was too slow earlier today, and now we're really busy.
8: Yeah, but you know, the other thing that happened was, speaking of work, because we... And this happened this week. The flavoring of our favorite free soda in the office was out. Citrus twist, citrus and I was twist, yeah. I was citrus pissed is what happened the rest of the dadgum day.
5: Nearly quit.
8: Because that's how we get through the show, Ethan. I can't have water at work.
5: Can I ask you something, though?
8: Yeah.
5: Can we do a brief companionship inventory?
8: Yeah. Yes.
5: All right. Did I go too far bringing up your garage?
8: No.
5: Okay.
8: No.
5: I just never know, like, when it's okay to...
8: No, it's a great first world problem. I made fun of your Mercedes.
5: Yeah, that's
8: in the first segment.
5: That's true.
8: Ethan Miller's Mercedes. True. He can't sell it because it's too vintage. That's a...
5: I don't know who's going to want to buy that car from me.
8: No, it's going to... Your kids are going to have to inherit it, and then you're going to have... Speaking of garages that are going to be ruined, the oil slick in your garage is going to be never-ending on that thing.
5: Is there a field out there I can drive this into? Does someone have a field out there that I can park it?
8: I just think it's funny you give people financial advice, and that's a car you own.
5: Ben has got one for you.
8: What
5: Alex.
8: Is it? Is it Unky Ben?
5: Yeah, okay. Alex's car is so big he can only park in a field of oats. That's your first report. So
8: if I jacked up my car,
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1: ABC News, I'm Dave Packer. President Trump back at the White House after his three-day visit with China's leader Xi. It's unclear yet if any agreements were made. Mr. Trump had hoped the meeting would lead to China encouraging its ally Iran to reopen the Strait of Hormuz. Instead, China gave the USA a red line not to cross regarding support for Taiwan. Returning on Air Force One, Trump discussing his hopes of ending the Ukraine war, even as renewed missile strikes killed several dozen people this morning.
2: It's one that we'd like to see settled. Until last night, it was looking good, but they took a big hit last night. So it's going to happen, but it's a shame.
1: Russia and Ukraine ramping up those attacks. President Zelensky says Ukraine's now striking the Russian oil industry and military production sites. The U.S. Supreme Court has denied Virginia Democrats' request to stay the state Supreme Court decision that invalidated a voter-approved redistricting effort. There were no noted dissents. This is ABC News.
3: It's 7:31 at KSL News Radio. I'm Michelle Rowe, KSL's top local story this hour. The Utah agency that initially gave approval to the proposed AI data center in Box Elder County is now loaning themselves more than $16 million to advance a major nuclear project. The Military Installation Development Authority, or MIDA, says they'll use some of this money to lay the groundwork for a site that'll eventually make uranium enrichment equipment at Camp Williams. The agency says they hope to pay off the loan with the proceeds from a future bond. If you're heading into Salt Lake this weekend, you may want to plan ahead. KSL News Radio's Eric Cabrera says multiple major events are expected to bring big crowds downtown.
4: In the toilet of town, no postcard.
5: Between Kilby Block Party at the Fair Park, Living Traditions downtown, the Utah Food Festival at the Natural History Museum, spring events happening all across the valley, Salt Lake is expected to stay busy all weekend long. And when we asked people at Kilby who they're most excited to see, a few artists came up again and again.
6: Magdalena Bay, probably.
7: Yes.
6: Absolutely.
7: Yeah, and Lord of Lords.
8: I'm a big fan of American football, mainly, but also I've listened to Lord for years.
6: Hayley Williams.
9: Yeah.
5: Lucy Dacus. Organizers are encouraging people to think ahead about parking and transportation, with Kilby passes also doubling as free UTA rides all weekend. From Salt Lake City, Eric Cabrera, KSL News Radio.
3: 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I-15 running at posted speeds at the moment, but we do have a crash. This is northbound I-15 at 90th South on the right shoulder. KSL weather, nice tomorrow, but cooler temperatures and rain showers are expected Sunday and Monday. Once that front moves out, warmer temperatures return. The best chance for rain is on Monday. Right now, it's partly cloudy and 75 degrees. I'm Michelle Rowe, KSL News Radio, 102.7 FM, 1160 AM, and KSLNewsRadio.com, Utah's news, traffic, and weather station.
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18: So, okay, hold on. I do have a car beef right now.
19: Let's hear it.
18: So I have an electric vehicle also, just to let the environmentalists know that I'm battling my diesel fumes with the electricity fumes, which is
19: wonderful.
18: So I'm at a light the other day. And this motorcycle comes up, and it's a motorcycle that is, it's not a, what do you call it? What do you and I call them, our generation? We call them crotch rockets. It's not one of those. It was, it's a great start. It was not one of those. It was like a, it was basically a Harley.
19: Okay.
18: A bigger one. And, right. And then there's a guy, and he's got a gal on the back.
19: Okay.
18: He starts revving up the engine on it. He starts revving up his, this is like at 10:30 at night. I was picking my kids up. So I have like two teenagers in the car. And my son goes, you got to beat this guy off the line. I go, absolutely. Are you kidding?
19: You raced him?
18: Oh, well, I'm not going to say on record that I raced him. We started at the same time at the green light. He was trying to tail off, right?
19: Mm-hmm.
18: But I'm in an electric car. Like, it's not a Tesla Plaid, but it's not slow either.
19: No, they have basically unlimited torque.
18: And I definitely put it in like dynamic mode, so I knew that I wasn't going to lose this whole thing. But I did the thing too that's embarrassing when somebody wants to beat you. You just keep them at the same exact thing. So I kept him right there, and I am laughing at him and his wife or girlfriend, whoever he's trying to impress. These guys came after me.
19: Really?
18: Oh, yeah, they chased me. And wow. I was fine with it because I was like, I don't know what he's going to say. I can't believe you beat me off the line and laughed at me. Like, I don't know. So they're following me, but we're taking another kid home. Okay. So I'm pulling up to this girl's house. These guys come to the neighborhood with me. I think they realized this guy's dropping off teenagers because I dropped this girl off of the thing and I rolled the window down because I want to. I was actually pretty close to getting out because I want to be like, hey.
19: Because you want to fight him.
18: No, because I want to be like, I don't know what you're upset about. We were having a good, like, I'm in here with some kids. We thought it was fun to, you know, get off of the line faster than you did on your motorcycle that you were trying to beat us off the line with.
19: Yeah.
18: And they hightailed out of there and flipped me off. And it was a win-win for our family. My kids, I got tons of points with my kids with that.
19: Look, if someone starts following you on the road, just
18: slow down and get out.
19: Drive to the police station.
18: No, we had this discussion before. The guy was not in the mood to. I don't know what they thought was going to happen or why he was mad. Is it because I was laughing and pointing at him? Mm-hmm. I don't know.
19: Probably it testosterone.
18: I think
19: the problem is all this testosterone supplements.
18: Well, that's the thing is that
19: That's the problem. He's just confused. He's basically gone from being a 55-year-old man to being a really confused 16-year-old. And he's like, trying to figure that out.
18: Our whole show so far today has just been people overcompensating for, big trucks, not being able to go fast enough off the line, losing to a middle-aged man in a race off of the line at the green light. That's the first race I've ever won on anything in my life. I can't outrun people. I can't outdrive people. This was nice. And by the way, it was a slow motorcycle. This guy knows it.
19: I've got one more first world problem. Just came in on the chat.
18: Yeah, what you got?
19: Some punk driving kids home embarrassed me in front of my girlfriend.
18: Oh, my kids probably were embarrassed.
19: I would love to hear your side of the story on that.
18: I was more nervous that when I got out, this poor girl who we were dropping off was going to get harassed or something. That's why I kind of halfway got out. And the guy, I think he saw what was going on. He's like, oh, this is.
19: Yeah.
18: I thought we were starting turf wars, but not with this guy.
19: Let's just flip him off and go find some farmer's field to drive through.
18: Oh, we've come full circle. All right. We haven't even begun to have fun today. No. We're going to go downstairs.
19: That's true.
18: Then we're going to kick off the. Look, Caitlin, she went through this with us, okay? You said we're committed today to having some fun on a Friday.
19: So when do we actually get to the fun? That's what I want.
18: Well, we're going to go downstairs and find out. So hopefully we can have a little bit of fun. And darn it, we will have to eliminate some of the headlines that we weren't able to read.
20: But you can read like two right now if you go a little longer.
18: No. Okay. I just don't want to read that one. I can't read the one. Yeah. Especially if we're going to do it here. So headlines that you can't believe are real headlines. We're going to read those coming up also in the 1 to 3 hour. You could tune in. We're heading downstairs for Ethan Millard, who's got a thing of candy that he's rattling next to the microphone.
19: Oh, sorry.
18: She's Caitlin, and we'll be downstairs on KSL Brights.
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0: looking at her.
1: She's looking at this. So looking much at the entire, like,
0: basically saying, interesting.
2: Yes. They are not cash cows. They are not props for some twisted children's book about grief and loss. And yet that is what they've been reduced to by Corey.
3: She did like that. Okay.
0: Yeah, yeah. She's got a lot of attitude here.
2: Understood all too well the danger she posed to his children and to his family. When Eric told me he had changed his estate planning and appointed me as his trustee and personal representative, I begged him to end the marriage and go his separate way. By that point, he had already consulted with a divorce attorney and was deeply afraid that he might not be awarded sole custody of his children.
0: Yeah, nice eye roll.
2: He made a heartbreaking decision to stay because he could not accept the risk of what
0: I think. I think her reactions, reactions on this are.
2: He would live his life through hell.
0: Are consistent
2: every single day of his life until his
0: with what she
2: was
0: texted.
2: 18, because he believed Corey was the most evil person he had ever met.
3: The mouth open.
0: Her mouth is dropped open.
3: Now she's like,
2: he told me as much
3: now?
2: He knew that they would prefer to be far away from her, but he also knew that divorce carried significant risks, and he said he could never allow his children to spend half of their time alone with her because he was certain they would be exposed to harm.
0: So now she's looking at this.
3: She's incredulous. Like, she's incredulous.
4: This is Eric
2: Richards. He made it clear that in his mind, if Corey were given equal custody,
0: she's raising her eyebrows like, are you serious? Are you serious?
2: Of someone he believed to be deeply dangerous. He feared
3: That's what she said.
2: And the damage.
3: The attorney's like, shut.
0: Well, and you know, I'm sure she feels like her children are perfectly safe with her. But the problem is, she's been convicted of murder. Well, now, this is consistent.
3: While they
0: with,
3: were in the house, by the way, like the kids were in the house when she committed this. Her name is Katie Richens Benson. Like I said before, and yes, she became not the beneficiary. She was the trustee and the personal representative after Eric decided. I will say this, and again, this is the opinion part of this show. This should be the big, if you're wondering if it might be better to do the thing where you go and having to have that discussion about like what's best for the kids and having that discussion. She's like, I begged him to get out of that marriage. Yeah, but I'm doing this for the kids. And it's like, there are so many instances where you go like, it may benefit the kids so much more massively for there to be a split up that's official. And that's not the case for everybody. I'm not trying to make the decision for everyone. I think those things are difficult decisions to make. Yeah. But you can also see and you can look back and you can go, let's weigh out all of it. And when you make the assumption that the kids will be better off having both parents in one house, it's not always the case.
0: There's obviously a lot we're never going to know because we can't ask her husband about any of this. He's dead. But I do think that there are a lot of people who don't want to get a divorce because they don't want to lose custody and because they don't want their spouse to have full custody because they don't think they're a very good parent. I think that's probably pretty common in the divorce world, right? But it seems like, at least according to his sister, it seemed like he potentially feared for his life.
3: That's why he switched that over.
0: Yeah, yeah. And that's a different thing, right? I mean, it's one thing for him to say, all right, I'm just going to suffer through this while my kids are young because I don't want them.
3: I'm switching the trust all the way up. I'm switching up beneficiary stuff all the way. But let's stay together for the kids that just shows you too, like when you're trying to make these decisions and it's complicated and there could be
0: relationships are hard.
3: I mean,
0: they're hard.
3: The boldness of it. I've never seen any excerpts from the book. That's never been brought up. Have you seen any of the, Caitlin, you follow this pretty closely. What, like, is the book, is it like made for, it's made for kids, right? Is it like,
4: I think so. Yeah. She wrote it, I believe so. It's a children's book.
3: So in 22, after he passed, she wrote the book.
0: I wonder how much a signed copy of that
4: and
0: book
4: also,
0: would
4: be I believe,
0: stop?
4: If I remember, it was written by a ghostwriter.
3: Okay.
0: People collect, like, murderabilia. You've heard of this before, right? Murderabilia?
3: Oh, man, what if you were the ghostwriter of that book, and you were that guy, and you go, I wrote this book for this lady.
0: All right, hold on.

0: back in Park City.
1: eBay.com.
0: Oh, boy.
1: What's the title?
0: Oh, boy.
2: I'll look it up.
3: What's the name of OJ's
1: Corey,
3: book?
1: How do you spell Corey?
0: I would have done it.
2: K-O-U-R-I.
1: K-O-U-R-I Richens. It's going to come up here.
0: Yeah. I don't know what the... I would assume you'd go to Amazon, can't find it, probably. I don't think they'd be selling a book.
1: Oh, no. There are books about it. True crime story.
0: So there's no book.
1: What's the title of her book?
0: Don't know. OJ's was If I Would Have Done It.
1: Oh, my goodness.
0: Whatever it was. What's the name of it?
1: Are You With Me? Grief Book to Help Kids. Brand new. Benefits charity.
0: No, it does not.
1: This one's listed at $5,500.
0: Oh, my goodness.
2: Doesn't surprise me.
0: Murderabilia. What are you talking about? Murderabilia.
1: Now, I'm looking to see if it's signed.
0: No, stop with that.
1: Well, but you...
0: No, look, I get it, but like who...
2: I'm sure they're out there, so I bet she signed some.
0: There's probably one that's like to so-and-so. What a great friend. I've been through such a hard time. You know, like some bullcrap written in the front of the book. I mean, I don't know. All of these women, sorry.
1: Dear so-and-so, I hope you enjoyed this book. Getting away with murder is hard. XOXO.
0: XOXO, you can't say that.
1: Corey.
0: It's a family program.
1: I can't say
0: that. I know we get dark sometimes, but Caitlin's got to draw the line somewhere. I'm just trying to
2: be on XOXO.
1: It's gotten really, really quiet. It's gotten really, really quiet here.
0: No, I just don't. Here's the thing. Like I said, there are so many similarities from a psychoanalysis standpoint. This is coming from a psychoanalyst's son. Like, my mom was in the business, you know, of breaking down personalities. And I think that part of the thing is when you watch this, there are so many things that they think they are so unique and they're so smart. And I'm like, and you're doing the exact same thing that all the other weirdos did. You're, like I said, you're Ruby Frankie. Here's what I think is phenomenal is that Ruby Frankie's family, we don't have dead family members. And that is what's crazy about this is that that situation got nipped in the bud and got this kid going to the neighbor's house and asking for help from a neighbor who immediately calls police. It put a stop to everything because it was going down the road of what you saw with Lori Daybell. It was going down the road with what you saw here with, you know, whatever the revenge factor is and like this moral high ground of now the Lori Daybell and Ruby Frankie thing was the personality disorders, the narcissism, all those things coupled with the deadly combo of those things with, are you ready?
1: Mm-hmm.
0: The religious affectation, right? Where it just becomes so insane. It becomes so crazy and so far down the line.
1: People can really lose perspective.
0: I know what God wants, right? Yeah. And I know what God thinks about me. You could say whatever you want, but you might call me a murderer. God calls me a liberator. You know, and you're like, oh. Remember, like, they went that far.
1: Oh, yeah, yeah.
0: She went that far to be like, yeah, I let their souls free. You know why? Because they were in dark places.
1: Yeah.
0: God allowed me to let them go. And you're like, I've heard this before.
1: So,
0: from insane people.
1: We just got the 1 minute here from Courtney. Is that because
2: my name is Courtney? You mixed both. It's okay.
0: So I'm glad you didn't call her Corey. Corey just gave us the because then you give us like
2: it's
0: the
2: all right.
0: Idea. Okay.
2: Whatever now, you CJ.
0: Just go with what your mom. Go with what her mom Caitlin. Calls her, Katie. Yeah, yeah.
1: Mm-hmm. Caitlin, look, I'm new here.
0: No, I know.
1: I'm a new employee at KSL.
2: Sorry, I'm not offended.
1: So Caitlin was giving us a 1 minute signal. Is that because we need to wrap up this topic or the stream?
2: Just the topic.
1: Oh, just the topic. Yeah. Okay.
0: All right.
1: Well, good. Because I would love to move on to sunnier skies here. I do not enjoy the true crime stuff at all.
0: So that's not how. See, again, we can mix it with the last.
2: We'll continue to talk about this at 1 o'clock.
0: So 1 o'clock, Greg Squirtis is going to come on with us. And Greg's got an interesting relationship here because he's got some kind of a tie, like an official tie to Eric Richens' family.
1: So I'll see you guys at 1:15. Is that how it is? Because I don't know.
0: You feel like you can't.
2: Well, we were hoping to have sentencing by then. I'm not sure if we will.
0: I cannot believe it's going this long.
2: I'm watching the live stream. She's looking remorseful. They were just reading letters on behalf. The sentencing might be going down right now, but I don't have audio up. So keep your ears on KS on this radio.
0: So we'll have it on. And by the way, like I said, Greg has got a connection to Eric Richens' family. And has been a not their legal representation, but he's been a representative of the family. I think in a lot of cases has had to speak for them because, you know, obviously Greg's got a lot of this experience to be able to do it. And he's good about being like, hey, I have a relationship with this, but here's how. But also he is very knowledgeable about how the sentencing guidelines are and how sentencing goes down and all that stuff. So he'll give us a, I mean, an insider's insider look as to how this thing goes. And he'll be nice enough to carve up some time. I would imagine that the next thing he would be doing would be going and meeting with the family, and kind of whatever the sentencing ends up being, because I think it's going to be, my thought is it's going to be favorable. You said that she was looking like, some remorse is going on. Is there something breaking there? You looked at your phone like something was breaking.
2: Well, she just did a frown face. I can't hear. So
0: this is my favorite.
2: I would say let's
0: just go off continue of what our facial expressions are, well, and then we'll be able to get there.
2: I don't know if you want to stay on the topic or just like,
0: well, we want to get, well, here's the thing is we're going to go downstairs in about 20 minutes.
1: Was it like,
0: we're gonna,
1: did it look like a death sentence frown, or did it look like a life in prison?
2: I can show you what is happening right now.
0: No. No death sentence, by the
2: She's
0: way.
2: She's crying, it looks She's like. Crying.
0: Good, because it's finally become...
2: I can turn it up so we can see what's happening. This has,
0: oh, here we go.
2: She might have just got sentenced. I don't know.
0: So she's looking pretty, okay. So her attorney was just at the microphone. Shirt. No, it's bright. It's the bright yellow prison outfit.
1: Oh.
0: That's what it is. So now the judge...
3: Your Honor.
0: Here we go.
3: There's so much more to sentencing a person than punishment. That is why in sentencing someone, the court must consider the totality of the circumstances.
0: This is her attorney, by the way.
3: The whole person. Right. And who that person is beyond their worship.
0: Hmm.
3: In their sentencing memo, the state cited to State versus Holland, which was a death penalty case. The state quoted the court as follows.
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5: From ABC News, I'm Dave Packer. President Trump is back at the White House after he and Chinese President Xi Jinping wrapped up talks in Beijing. Both sides claiming progress, but major tension still unresolved. ABC's Rachel Scott.
6: President Trump hoped to persuade Xi to pressure China's ally Iran to reopen the Strait of Hormuz as Americans grapple with soaring gas prices.
7: We feel very similar, right? We want that to end, and we don't want them to have a nuclear weapon. We want the straits open.
6: But Xi made no promise to intervene in the war Trump launched. China's foreign ministry calling it a war that should not have happened.
5: Xi warning President Trump against supporting Taiwan. Returning on Air Force One, President Trump said no final decision's been made on a major arms sale to Taiwan. The $10 billion lawsuit that President Trump filed for the leak of his 2019 tax returns is going to be dropped in return for the U.S. government creating a fund that will review claims of people who allege they were victims of a weaponization by the government.
8: We're in this unprecedented situation where we have Trump in his personal capacity suing Trump in his professional capacity, if you will, suing the U.S. government. Now, Democrats and Trump's critics have called this extortion, a way to steal money from the U.S. government by suing the government that he runs. We'll have to see how this ultimately does play out and if a judge has any recourse over this, or if there could be any legal action taken to stop this.
5: ABC's Catherine Falders. Harvey Weinstein's sexual assault trial has ended in a mistrial after a jury could not unanimously decide whether to convict Weinstein of allegedly raping Jessica Mann in 2013. ABC's Peter Haralambos.
9: This was multiple days of deliberation. The jury sending back a note yesterday saying they were having trouble reaching a verdict, and the judge ultimately throwing out the case today after the jury said they could continue to be unable to reach that verdict here.
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13: Utah's governor is declaring a state of emergency so farmers who lost all their crops in the recent freezes can get some help. KSL News Radio's Heather Peterson has the story.
14: This comes after 4 days in April when the temperatures overnight dropped below 26 degrees, devastating crops for farmers in 10 counties.
15: It's a combination of having warm weather earlier in the season, so we were blooming very early, and then having this several days of freezes that's led to these huge losses. The fruit producers that we've talked to have said it's been at least 20 years since they've seen something this bad.
14: Amber Brown with the Utah Department of Agriculture and Food says some suffered more than others, with apples, peaches, cherries, wheat, and alfalfa being the hardest hit. This emergency declaration will open up both state and federal resources for farmers in need, from loans to deferred payment options. Heather Peterson, KSL News Radio.
13: Police in Draper say a paraglider in his 30s has died after an accident in Corner Canyon. It happened above the Orson Smith trailhead. Witnesses told police they saw the paraglider's chute fail. They're not releasing his name while they notify family. 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The crash northbound by 15 and Nundia South. The semi that was involved in the crash is pulled away. There's still a couple of vehicles there on the right. And we had some earlier delays southbound I-15 between Riverdale and Roy. Those have eased. KSL weather tomorrow, partly cloudy and 74 degrees. Then Sunday and Monday, we cool into the 50s with a chance of rain. Monday is the best chance for that rain. After that, we should see things clear out and temperatures back into the 70s. Right now, it's fair skies and 75 degrees. I'm Michelle Rowe, KSL News Radio, 102.7 FM, 1160 AM, and KSLNewsRadio.com, Utah's news, traffic, and weather station.
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1: 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Well,
23: first of all, Doug's not dead, but yeah, he probably would not approve.
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2: All right, welcome to KSL Brightside. I'm Ethan Miller. Got Alex Keery here with me. Thanks so much. Thanks so much for tuning in today. We got a lot to deal with, but first, we're going to loop in our buddies from the KSL Movie Show because we want to talk about the worst movie that you could see right now this week. And I think, have we got Andy this week?
24: Yes.
2: Is that who we've got? Andy.
24: Hey, guys.
23: Oh, Andy Farns with everybody. Hey, I was actually thinking about this today. First of all, Andy, thanks for hanging out extra long. And this is like, do you get paid overtime for this, by the way, if you do the... I love the... Stop with the laugh.
24: Oh, please. No. I'm doing this out of the kind, good charity of my heart. And also, because first time I ever got to co-host... was filling in on Nightside with Ethan Millard. 15, 16 years ago. That's the first time they let me out of the traffic center to try something else.
23: And then they didn't have me back for years.
24: No,
23: that's not true.
24: Eventually.
23: No, here's the thing, too. I still refer to you, because people will be like, oh, Andy Demanda. And I'm like, no, it's Andy Farnsworth, KSL News Radio's Eye in the Sky. That's how I refer to you from
2: then. Dude, back then, Andy, I thought you had the coolest job.
23: Oh, he did. Are you kidding?
2: I love airplanes.
24: It was the coolest in the winter because it was freezing. But
2: Yeah. I love airplanes.
24: I do miss that view of traffic. I really do.
2: I just would imagine you up there flying over the Wasatch Front, and I'm thinking, boy.
23: I assumed you were flying, and I know this
24: actually
23: was
24: flying the plane.
23: No, and the helicopter. And then it was a Chopper 5. Everyone assumed it was Chopper 5, and then for years, at one point when you first revealed to me, like, no, we're just in an airplane. Yeah. I was like, well, that's cool. I mean, that's cool you're a pilot, and you're like, oh, no, I can't fly it. That's not me. I'm like, well, okay, fine. I guess you're the eye in the sky, not the guy in the sky,
2: Andy,
23: doing the actual flying.
2: We want to ask you about the worst movie, the movie you should not see this week, but also, and then secondarily, I think that...
23: I've got some actual music to
2: play. I think that Caitlin gave you a heads up on this. I want to ask you about the new search for the new James Bond.
23: Yeah, so we'll get to it. It's our weekly discussion with the folks on the movie show. Last week it was Val, this week it's Andy Farnsworth, and we're jumping in here with the movies at stake.
25: You'll never get that time back. Or the $50 you spent on theater popcorn. It's time for Movies That Stink.
23: I'm okay with not getting the money back on the popcorn.
2: The popcorn never fails.
23: Andy,
2: what are we staying away from this week?
24: Well, of the releases this week, there wasn't anything that was just so bad that you shouldn't waste your money on. I would say, of the ones that I watched, I would go with The Wizard of the Kremlin just because it's really long and boring. But Ethan, I actually thought you might like
23: it. But you would love it. I know. That's a great thing. It's like, this movie was long and terrible and boring. It's about communism. About Ethan, you would love it.
2: Well, is it like a real wizard? What's the story here?
24: No. It's actually a guy who was a friend of the oligarchs and worked behind the scenes and kind of helped get Putin into power.
23: You know Ethan too well.
24: And
23: he would
24: Paul
23: enjoy
24: Dano.
23: This.
24: Oh, yeah. No, this is an Ethan Millard movie all the way. He might even be cheering and clapping by the end. I'm not sure.
23: Has Paul Dano found himself into the graces of Quentin Tarantino yet after the whole thing that went down a few months ago? Or?
24: Yeah, what a harsh thing to say from a director as respected as Tarantino is. I like Dano. I also think he has one of the most hypnotizing voices. There were scenes where those two guys, him and Jeffrey Wright, would talk to each other.
23: Oh,
24: and I thought, this is going to put me to sleep because it's just so peaceful and sounding.
23: But to be clear...
2: The movie that you're recommending everyone stay away from is the one you're actually recommending that I go and see.
23: Yes. This is why
24: everyone but Ethan stay away from
23: this. This is why people should know, like, hey, by the way, like, it's not even necessarily that the movies stink, it's that our taste is terrible sometimes.
2: I'm a treat.
23: And that's what Ethan's fun to be around at dinner parties. Andy,
2: Alex said
24: one,
2: these
24: there
2: words.
24: Actually is one that I really just hate and I don't think either of you should see.
23: Okay.
24: And it's got Anne Hathaway in it, but it's
23: hold
24: not
23: on, bad start.
24: Prada.
23: Bad start, because I like Anne Hathaway.
2: Yeah. Me too.
24: It's called Mother Mary, and it came out the week before Devil Wears Prada 2. And in it, she plays like a pop star, like a Madonna-level pop star. and she's making a comeback, and there's like some mystery to it, but it's this mystical. It's from the movie studio A24. So if you go to an A24 studio movie and you're like, oh, this looks like this, it's not going to be whatever you thought it was going in. It's not going to be that. And I kid you not, that this, I'm going to sum it up in one sentence. At one point, I believe Anne Hathaway is possessed by a red silk scarf. Literally.
23: Oh, okay.
2: Yeah, A24 will mess you up, man.
24: Yes.
23: Yeah. So is it
2: there was, you up?
23: So it's like I don't get it. I didn't know that A24. I didn't know that that was the thing they were known. So is it like M Night Shyamalan movies where you're like you go in thinking it's one thing and it's actually nothing near what that. But the twist was so crazy. Is it's that what it is? Not, are there twists in it? Is that what it is?
24: Summer twists. Like the drama was one from a few weeks ago. But I really liked that one. And there's some people that really hated that one. That's the Robert Pattinson Zendaya movie about getting married.
23: Yep.
24: And that did have a twist, but it's I don't know.
23: Yeah.
24: But he's Mother Mary, I just hated Mother Mary. Yeah. I couldn't wait for it to get over, and I just wanted, like, I was done with it. There was one scene in the whole movie that I thought was, oh, that's pretty redeemable, and then the rest of it, I was like, ew, what? A scarf? Are you kidding me?
23: Oh, boy. So the scarf did have more of a role than we were hoping that it was going to have. So Ethan and I are both kind of 007. We are James Bond obsessed people.
2: We are fans. Yes.
23: I'm the kind of guy who goes around and quotes, like the Roger Moore movies. You know what I mean? Like, I'm the kind, I love the 007 movies. And so when they were talking about how they're getting into the idea in getting back into the 007 series again, after you saw Daniel Craig go away from it, then you're starting to look around and rumors start to swirl about what the new version of 007 is going to look like. And I know that they're actually going through now and starting to have some, I don't know, like, I guess they're having like auditions to see who's going to be the next
2: so
23: one.
2: So I've got the press release from Amazon right here. And this was yesterday. They released this yesterday. They confirmed, quote, the search for the next James Bond is underway. While we don't plan to comment on specific details during the casting process, we're excited to share more news with 007 fans as soon as the time is right.
23: How can they ruin it? How can they ruin it, Eddie? Because I want to get to that point.
24: Well, I don't know if they can ruin it because nobody is going to be, there's not going to be 100% agreement on any James Bond casting. Correct. Daniel Craig, people were like, who is Daniel Craig? Yeah, what's the deal?
23: Turned out to be great.
24: And he played Bond differently than Pierce Brosnan. Pierce Brosnan might have been the closest thing in 1995 when he was first cast. People were like, I think they got this right. And I thought he was a great Bond. Daniel Craig played him a completely different, had his whole story arc. And even though somehow Daniel Craig was supposed to be set before the Pierce Brosnan era, whatever, you just look at the camera and say, don't worry about it, you viewers in the audience.
23: Yeah.
24: But I think, so nobody's going to be 100% happy with the casting. The names that they dropped, Jacob Elordi, he's got, I mean, we just saw him he was in the Wuthering Heights, wasn't he?
23: Oh, yeah, don't he's ask in Wuthering me about Heights. That. Holy
24: but
23: cow.
24: He's 6'5". Okay.
23: So kind of a Jack Reacher situation. So Jack Reacher 007.
2: No, they're well, not.
24: He's not nearly as ripped as Jack Reacher. Yeah.
2: No, because no, you can't have a 6'5" James Bond. There aren't enough apple boxes for the in Hollywood for the rest of the cast.
24: How do you find a girl that's not like barely up to his armpits?
23: Well, now that was an actual thing that was brought up before, and that we have this discussion every few years too, because they go, well, why can't 007 be a woman?
24: No, actually, Barbara Broccoli, who is still the executive producer from the estate of the people who make it, has said Bond will always be a guy.
23: Okay.
24: Now, he might be a black guy. He says, might be, you know, they
23: oh,
24: might.
23: Oh, Idris Elba came up at one point
2: so,
23: a few years
2: I
23: ago.
2: I want to ask you about this because Idris Elba has said that this is not a career goal of his.
23: But.
2: And some people have said he's effectively taken himself out of the running. Is that true? Is Idris Elba's just not Elba, is he just not interested and too old to play this character, do you think? Because I thought he'd be great.
24: Well, he's not too old if they get him soon, but you know, you don't want to watch a James Bond with gray hair. They tried that with Never Say Never Again when they brought Sean Connery back to the role in the 1980s. Oh, yeah. And
2: well,
24: you know,
2: he would be the oldest man for a first James Bond movie, and by a mile, by far the oldest man to
23: Idris
2: play
23: Elba?
2: In his first.
23: Idris
2: yeah,
23: Elba?
2: Everyone else started. So some of them were in their 30s, some of them were in their 40s. None of them started in their 50s. So he would be the oldest Bond by a mile.
23: Yeah, but well, even if you had just a handful of those, but you could do two of those movies and then walk away from it, and that could be it.
24: Well, and they could also decide to set it years in the future where this is Bond's like last mission kind of a thing.
23: Oh, yeah.
24: So another name they dropped, Callum Turner, who was in a really good movie last year that came out with Elizabeth Olsen and Miles Teller called Eternity. I don't know if either of you guys saw that one.
2: Nope.
24: That's one that's fun to watch with your wives. No kidding. Eternity. You can check out and see Callum Turner.
23: He's got, you know what he has? He's got a jawline. And that's all you need if you're going to be 007, I feel like, these days.
24: He does have a jawline. Aaron Taylor Johnson, who was in the Craven movie last, whenever it was, that came out the Spider-Man knockoff. He was in Avengers. He played Elizabeth Olsen's Scarlet Witch's brother who gets killed in Age of Ultron. That's who Aaron Taylor-Johnson is. And then Harris Dickinson, which I don't know. I feel like Harris Dickinson's too skinny. You probably don't even know who that is.
23: I'm looking him up. I know who this cat is. Yeah, but he'd have to put on some chin weight.
24: That was the argument for Pierce Brosnan.
2: So do you think they're going to swing back though to a more kind of slender and suave Bond? Because one of the things that made the most recent Bond so great is that
24: he was
2: beefy.
24: Daniel Craig wasn't suave?
2: Daniel Craig was beefy. He was a brawler. That guy had muscle, that guy had mass, and that guy brawled. Which made him different from everyone
24: except... Well, I guess that depends on what era of Bond they want to focus on, because part of the reason he was the brawler is he hadn't developed all the refinements yet, because this is supposedly the beginning of his arc as James Bond. I mean, Casino Royale is literally... He doesn't even have the 00 title yet.
2: Right, Do you think is that why he played it so similarly to... Or how his character, not necessarily his choice as an actor, but his character was played so similarly to George Lazenby? Because they do have a lot of similarities.
24: Yeah, nobody saw the George Lazenby one outside of the hugest box.
23: This guy loves George Lazenby over
2: But George Lazenby
23: like,
2: was the same
23: worst.
2: Thing.
24: How am I not surprised that of all the Bond movies, Ethan likes the George Lazenby one?
2: I'm the worst. I'm the worst. I know that.
24: But I bet you noticed the On Her Majesty's Secret Service theme that played in the last James Bond movie.
23: He did not notice that. Yeah, he did not notice
2: that. How would I notice that?
23: Okay, but hold on. One more name before we get out, Andy, because I could do this for dadgum days. But speaking of guys who are ripped, Henry Cavill's a name that's come up. Is that a name that won't be mentioned ever again, or is he too tied to Superman? I don't know what. That's a guy who I really like, who I think could pull it off really, really well.
24: I would have zero problem with Henry Cavill
23: as
24: James Bond. But... I would also have zero problem with Henry Cavill if they had him be the British Jack Reacher.
23: Oh yeah, or have him be a couple of Bond villain versions of a Bond villain in some of those, and then you'd probably be okay with it.
2: He might be a better villain. After that Mission Impossible.
23: I know. I could talk about all of the 007s and the possibilities there, but Andy Farnsworth, KSL News Radio's former Eye in the Sky, joining us here on the program.
24: But that's the only thing he's ever done for KSL.
23: Hey, listen, no, but I'm just saying, you think about people who have long stretch. Histories at this station, sometimes we like to be like, we've been here a long time, but Andy Farnsworth has been here longer than we have, and this is a guy who we love being able to chat with, and so on a weekly basis either he or Val are going to join us, and he'll bring some treats back from the MPS store periodically as well. So Andy, thanks for hanging out with us today, man.
24: There's some Ben and Jerry's in the fridge, just so you know.
2: All right,
23: let's go. All right, there's Andy Farnsworth, everybody. We will take another break here. We'll come back, and when we return, we've got all sorts of stuff. Listen, our commitment today is to just have fun. It's a Friday. And we are making sure that you're going to have that type of fun, too. We're getting your first world problems going right now. If you're not familiar with what a first world problem is, these are the things that we in the first world can complain about. We have no business complaining about it, and yet we do. Keep those rolling in. 57500 is the text number. We'll read those throughout the show, and we'll get you ready and all sorts of going on this program and participating on a fun Friday. So stay right here with us. It's KSL Brightside.
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2: 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I'm Ethan Millard here with Alex Keery. We got a text at 57500. It says, truck driver here, listening to the first episode of Brightside. So great to hear you all back together. I love the previous show. So thanks for tuning in. I think he means it's the first one he's heard.
23: Okay, that's episode, good. Yeah. I was going to say, we've been doing this a couple weeks. Did they finally just have the guts to turn on the actual airwaves to put us over? They hadn't told us the last 2 weeks. That could have been the case.
2: It was replays of Andy in the Sky.
23: Andy Parker, KS on his radio, in the sky. I always remember hearing it. Eye in the Sky, KS on his radio, in the Sky.
2: I thought it was so cool to spend all day up in that airplane.
23: I just assumed that he had his hands on the joystick going around with Chopper 5. And then just yelling out traffic.
2: He was back there in the back doing his thing. Here's the thing, though. He'd spend all day in the sky. Not a single frequent flyer point. Not one. In all those years. That guy should have been diamond.
23: Hey, I wanted to make sure people understood that today is a Friday. We're having a good time. We are asking you to weigh in all day long with your first world problems. We're going to aggregate those, and then we're going to read them at the end of the program.
2: Finish up the week with
23: first world problems. We're going to have a Friday first world problems. We'll be doing that later on in the program. But first, Ethan, we're going to kick things off as we like to do normally at the front end of the show. But this one, of course, on these Fridays where we have our movie show guests, we always jump in on the second segment here, and that is our three things. Here we go.
25: Your top trending stories happening right now. KSL Brightside's The Three Things.
2: All right, first up on The Three Things. Apparel retailers, so this is clothing, they say they could see an up to $13 billion annual boost in spending because of GLP-1 drugs. In other words, America's losing so much weight that apparel retailers are expecting an additional $13 billion spent annually.
23: I keep thinking you're saying a pair of retailers. Just say apparel. Clothing. Just say clothing. I get it.
2: Apparel retailers.
23: Okay, apparel retailers.
2: Well, that's how it's expressed here.
23: Look, here's the thing. You're doing the GLP-1s and you're dropping a bunch of weight, you're probably starving to death. You reward yourself with that brand new t-shirt.
2: Well, you can't
23: do graphic t-shirt that
2: you can't do junk food therapy. You may as well.
23: Well,
2: do
23: that's what I'm saying. And so I love this, first of all. And what a funny unintended consequence, too. So they were talking about how finances or the U.S. economy or just the world economy in general, but the U.S. economy in particular, because obesity numbers have gone down in record numbers more than they've seen in decades. Mm-hmm. So you're seeing an uptick of people that are spending in the economy on stuff that they normally didn't. But you're not really seeing restaurants go, we aren't getting all the money from those fat people from the GLP-1s. You're not getting that. I'm not seeing people going, their numbers are down huge because of weight loss. Is that happening?
2: Well,
23: it has to be, right?
2: Food companies are adjusting some of their products.
23: Schwan's
2: it's gone.
23: The Schwan died.
2: Oh, the Schwan was so good.
23: It was.
2: You can still get it, right? Do they still have the Schwan chips?
23: Listen, this is a fat guy move. I look into that kind of stuff.
2: You look into that kind of stuff.
23: Well, if they still had the root beer float bars and the frozen dark cherries, I'd be there, man.
2: I've got GLP-1s in the fridge right now.
23: You do?
2: Well, so
23: you can't eat them, Ethan.
2: So here's what happened. So last week, we started this show.
23: Oh,
2: we're doing all this streaming, and I'm looking at myself in the thing. I'm like, how much do I weigh? Jeez. So I weigh myself.
23: Hey, if you're a circus weight guesser, give us a text 57500 on Ethan's weight.
2: And I said, how much do I weigh? I've got 55 pounds over.
23: Are you kidding?
2: I'm 50 pounds up.
23: Gosh, I'm appalled.
2: 55 pounds.
23: No, I'm just
2: kidding. And so I'm like, I got to do something about this. So it's been a whirlwind. So I've got these, I went through Noom.
23: Okay.
2: Right? And you do all these things. You fill out this questionnaire, and then you get another questionnaire.
23: You have a Zoom on Noom, and then they get you the...
2: No, there was no Zoom. I got a text message from a doctor.
23: That's amazing.
2: And all of a sudden, they were here. And I'm thinking... And I mean, it was just last week that I kind of had this realization.
23: Yeah.
2: And I'm not sure... I think this whole thing went too fast
23: for
2: me.
23: You're scared.
2: I'm not sure that I made the right move.
23: So you have to...
2: They came yesterday.
23: And you have to inject yourself?
2: Yeah.
23: Are you okay with it?
2: No.
23: Oh.
2: So there are a number of things here. Number one, I don't know that it's smart for me to take this medication. And number two, I don't know that I can stab myself.
23: Well, by all means, let's go home and try it. Fire it up then.
2: Look, I am really, really inoculated against self-harm. I hate pain. So I'm not sure.
23: I'm looking forward to whatever the thing is. If it gets you to the spot where you're buying new clothes, I like it for you. All right?
2: I'm not going to spend $13 billion.
23: I love it.
2: But I'll play my part.
23: Ethan, this next one was another story you rolled out, and I loved it, man. It also has to do with jobs and creation of dollars inside of our economy. So roll this one out for me, man, because it's all about AI, right?
2: Oh, yeah. Detroit automakers have cut more than 20,000 salary jobs, primarily due to AI. In fact, the CEO of Ford said this. Let me scroll down to it. He said this. Artificial intelligence. This is his quote. Artificial intelligence is going to replace literally half of all white-collar workers in the U.S. That's according to Ford CEO Jim Farley.
23: Jim Farley, by the way, Chris Farley's cousin. That's not a joke. That's not a joke at all. If you look
2: is
23: at
2: it really?
23: Him, if you look at him, they look almost, and they are very, very similar looking.
2: Really?
23: So it's stark when you do it. But that's neither here nor there. But I will say,
2: half of
23: why not? So of course.
2: Here's my question for you. What kind of collar do we wear in radio?
23: You're technically wearing a white collar right now.
2: I'm wearing a white collar because...
23: Oh, I'm blue. Look at this. Blue collar. This is perfect for us. Hold on.
2: White collar, blue collar?
23: Yeah, because that's kind of your vibe.
2: I do have a white collar job. I spent my morning at Teton. I'll go back after this. So
23: you can't even... Like, you can't bleach a collar white enough to be more of a white collar job than that, my guy.
2: Well, I did buy a white shirt.
23: And you starched it, and it looks like it. No, but here's the thing. I'm okay with this. Why not? Here's the deal. People making the cars, robots started to replace some of that stuff, but you know what's great? Is that people inside of these offices that are doing quote-unquote white-collar jobs at Ford, of course they're going to get replaced by AI. If you're doing marketing, stuff like that, they're going to be gonzo in the next little while.
2: Oh, that's already happening. Marketing is under so much stress. So my dad worked his entire career in advertising. Doing illustrations in advertising.
23: Yeah.
2: His job doesn't exist anymore.
23: Of course.
2: It doesn't exist.
23: Of course. All right. We'll take another break here. We'll come back. When we do return, we've got ourselves a little bit of a talk to have about, a TikTok trend that hit hard a farmer down in southern Utah. And we'll give you some of the audio from both sides of a story that you don't want to miss. Coming up next right here. It is KSL Brightside.
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13: ABC News, I'm Dave Packer. Back at the White House after a summit with China's president.
15: President Trump hoped to persuade Xi to pressure China's ally Iran to reopen the Strait of Hormuz as Americans grapple with soaring gas prices.
16: We feel very similar, right? We want that to end. And we don't want them to have a nuclear weapon. We want the straits open.
15: But Xi made no promise to intervene in the war Trump launched. China's foreign ministry calling it a war that should not have happened.
13: ABC's Rachel Scott. The $10 billion lawsuit that President Trump filed for the leak of his 2019 tax returns to be dropped in return for the U.S. government, creating a fund that will review claims of people who allege they were victims of a weaponization by the government. Harvey Weinstein's sexual assault trial ended in a mistrial after a jury could not unanimously decide whether to convict Weinstein of allegedly raping Jessica Mann in 2013. This is ABC News.
17: 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I'm Michelle Rowe, KSL's top local story this hour.
1: House Speaker Mike Schultz is trying to set the record straight after an activist group insinuated his recent land purchase in Box Elder County had something to do with the planned data center. KSL News Radio's Heather Peterson explains.
17: Mike Schultz, Inc. owns 640 acres of land on the northeast side of I-84. That's about 3 miles away and across the interstate from the nearest parcel of land that'll be developed by the company planning to build an AI data center. He got the deed to the land in January of 2025. Yesterday, Elevate Utah posted all this and implied that Schultz may have known more about this data center sooner than he's letting on. They say as a land developer, he would have known historically land values typically go up once hyperscale campuses like the Stratos project are announced.
1: Schultz tells us this land is for ranching and it was obtained about 15 months before he got wind of the data center plan. He also said that it's of its hills and topography that the land would be undevelopable. In Carbon County's health officials are currently investigating a possible foodborne illness outbreak. Yesterday, the Southeast Utah Health Department received a report from someone experiencing symptoms such as upset stomach and diarrhea after eating at a restaurant in Price. Others in their party had similar symptoms. Orion Rogers with the health department says a few health inspectors visited the restaurant to investigate.
20: Took some samples of the different types of foods that those individuals had eaten to send off to the state laboratory to be analyzed.
1: Roger says the restaurant has disposed of food they made prior to yesterday, in addition to a deep clean and sanitation. Traffic and weather together every 10 minutes on the nines, brought to you by UCCU. You deserve to love where you bank. Traffic is moving smoothly across the Rossatch front at the moment, but a heads up if you're planning to travel I-15 at 2100 North in Lehigh. Utah Power is restricting lanes starting at 9 p.m. and closing the freeway in that area between midnight and 5 a.m. KSL weather, mild weather tomorrow, then a cool front comes in Sunday into Monday with the best chance of rain on Monday. When that front clears out, warmer temperatures return Tuesday. Right now it's partly cloudy and 75 degrees. I'm Michelle Rowe, KSL News Radio, 102.7 FM, 1160 AM, and KSLNewsRadio.com, Utah's news, traffic, and weather station.
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7: 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I'm back on the bicycle again. I'm getting outside again, and I'm doing the activities that I did when I was 40 years old.
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2: All right, welcome back. This is KSL Brightside. Keep those texts coming in at 57500. What are your first world problems? Because at the end of the show, somewhere around, what, 250-ish? We're going to be doing first world problems to wrap up the week.
23: If you're not familiar with what a first world problem is, it's the stuff that you actually, after it comes out of your mouth, you go, yeah, that's a pretty good problem to have.
2: Yeah.
23: You know, you go, oh, mm-hmm. I feel bad when somebody, now here's the thing, they still affect your way of life. I'll give you an example.
2: But they're a little silly.
23: Somebody texted in, and this is a very, it's a very 2026 problem. Which is also, again, when the technology is catching up to us, there's two of them that I want to highlight because then I want you to kind of just do the jumping off point from there. For this one says, I'm loving Brightside. My first world problem, countertop ice maker too slow. You see what I'm saying?
2: Yeah.
23: Countertop ice maker too slow. And I relate to that and I hate it myself.
2: But when you need ice, it drives you crazy.
23: Oh, yeah. And you hear it like start plopping out from the other room and you go, come on, man, pick up the pace here. So there's that one. And then there's this one as well. Coming in from one of our great texters, says Apple CarPlay in my $80,000 truck recognizes my wife's phone before mine.
2: Yeah. See, these are the things that will enrage you, but really, these are silly. So,
23: but they're infuriating at the moment.
2: They are. So send that text in 57500, and then make sure you're tuning in at about 250, yes. I want to say.
23: And we'll read the best of the best off of here, and then you can join the club.
2: We play this great music behind it. It's a whole thing, and we'll lock out the week with that.
23: Yeah.
2: But in the meantime, though, we're going to talk about this crazy thing that happened down in Hurricane. So Todd Brown runs a farm down in Hurricane, primarily hay.
23: Say Farmer Brown?
2: Yeah, it's amazing as Farmer Brown.
23: I love it.
2: And his name's Todd. Farmer Todd.
23: I like it.
2: He runs a farm down in Hurricane that harvests primarily hay and oats. But he now started noticing tire tracks in his oat plants. And he starts getting texts from his nephew with screenshots of these videos saying, hey, these guys are out in your field. And what happened was there was a diesel truck convention down in St. George.
23: Yeah.
2: And these are diesel pickup trucks. These are not truckers, right?
23: Yeah.
2: These
23: don't are get them mixed those, up. Very different crowds.
2: These are those guys. Sure. These are those hobbyists who buy the diesel trucks and then they like put things on and take things off and, you know, tinker with them and things like that. Sure. And it's their hobby. So, so these hobbyist truckers, truck drivers, they have their convention down in St. George. And one of the main influencers is a young man named Emerson Nix. And Emerson Nix is driving out in a Hurricane, sees this beautiful, gorgeous field. The grass is about 2.5-3 feet tall.
23: Yeah.
2: So he pulls his truck out there, kind of golden hour, starts taking all these photos of his truck, posts it on TikTok.
23: In the middle of the grass, by the way. And it's a tall truck. It's a tall lifted truck, so the grass is kind of coming up mid-tire, that kind of thing, right?
2: Right in the middle of the, and he pulls it right into the oats.
23: Yes.
2: Okay. And takes all these photos, posts it online, and then leaves. So what you can do in social media is you can go back to the same place if people post the right, data in the post.
23: Yeah.
2: And so all of a sudden, this farmer has every single night, this farmer has these trucks showing up to basically replicate these photos. And here is what this farmer posted himself online.
9: I'm asking for the community's help. I have a serious issue. After the diesel truck event on Saturday, some influencers decided to make a TikTok video and pulled out in a construction site as well as out into my active farm field. And destroyed my crops trying to make their TikTok videos. And somehow they posted the location, but every night since the event, there have been people out here in their $80,000 trucks driving in my field, mashing down my crops. And I need help. I need the community to come together. And if they see anybody out in these fields in an $80,000 truck, call it in.
2: Now, if it's a $50,000 truck, don't bother.
23: Well, they're probably they're out working. If it's a $50,000 truck, they're out there working the field.
2: Todd right? Brown also told KSL, quote, everywhere they drove their trucks, mashing down the crop is all crop loss. It's all dead and won't come back. I can't harvest that. Now, Emerson Nix was contacted by the police, and he posted this after he was contacted by police. This was his first posting. Of course, as influencers go, as they get in more and more trouble, There's been a lot of videos
23: keep coming out, but here's what he said.
10: Now, last weekend, we were at Southwest Truck Fest in St. George. There was this big grass field that you can see right here. It was right by our Airbnb. I saw the field. I was like, oh, that would look sick with my truck in it. So as one does, pulled my truck 10, 15 feet into this field that at the time I thought was grass. Took a couple videos of it, took a couple pictures, and I made an edit out of it, threw it up on TikTok, did some numbers, and I guess somehow the foreman or the farmer either saw the video, got a hold of the police, and they weren't very happy. And then yesterday I got a call from the police department. They're like, yo, this guy's super pissed. You pulled in his field. And I told him, I was like, honestly, I had no idea. There was no trespassing signs. There was no private property signs. Honestly, thought it was grass. But I told them, I get how it is. I get how.
2: All right. So pause that. Pause that out.
10: Field of grass or.
2: I want to highlight this.
23: I thought this was public land.
2: he said, I thought it was grass. Okay. Now, I can't give the kid the benefit of the doubt on this. In Southern Utah, it is unambiguous what is a sown field and what is natural grass. You can't mistake. You can't look at a sown field of oats, 3 feet high, brilliant emerald green, and look at that and say, oh, that's just grass that popped up. I'm going to drive on it. No.
23: Well, it's from all the rain.
2: This is the desert. So his whole thing of, oh, I thought it was just grass.
23: Yeah.
2: No, sir, you didn't. I'm obviously, he is not telling the truth. That is false. And then his other comment, well, there were no private property signs and there were no trespassing signs, so I just thought I could do it. Since when is that required?
23: I don't think that the police actually will look.
2: No,
23: they're not going to look and go, well, there aren't any private property signs here on this thing. And the guy's like, I've got three fences around the whole thing, and the only way to get in is to drive through also a private property, like in construction, like where they're building right there too. So it's not really a way to hide behind, like, I didn't know this wasn't a thing over here.
2: It's so silly. And so he gets more and more heat. And this goes online, and he just is getting slammed. And so he does another video to continue to try
10: and defend. Getting put on blast on Facebook for an honest mistake. As you can see here, if you want, you can go through and read this. This is pretty much like a guy's repost of this guy right here. This is a farmer. Yep. This is a farmer's field.
2: Yeah.
10: Now, when we were at Southwest Truck Fest last weekend in St. George, there was this field right here by our Airbnb. Saw the field. I was like, dang, I'm going to go flick my truck up in there. Pulled barely into the field, like 15, 20 feet.
2: Barely.
10: Honestly, thought it was grass. Made a little edit, posted it up. 2 days later, cops calls me. I find out that was not grass. That is a farmer's field, and those are his crops. Now, the officer pretty much informed me. He's like, yo, this guy is pissed, as he probably should be. If this was my field and my crops and I harvested these crops to feed my family, I'd be completely pissed.
23: Now, here's the bigger part.
10: Now, there is a bigger part of this problem, and that was after I posted this video, somehow multiple people found out where I was, like this guy and this guy. They also pulled the truck into the field, made TikToks.
2: All right, so hold on. Videos of the truck in the field. So a couple of things. Number one, he still maintains it was an honest mistake. I didn't know it was a farmer's field, which is, I could tell you, this young man is not blind.
23: I will say, though, I bet
2: it was obviously
23: honestly,
2: a field
23: guy,
2: of
23: hold on, this crops. Guy's, well, I don't even know if they know about it being crops or not, or whether
2: it was just crops.
23: I will say that this is a young man who has never been to it, has never been on a farm and worked
2: really?
23: A farm, right?
2: Like, because he presents himself as kind of a rural good old boy.
23: No, he doesn't. He presents himself as a city slicker who has a really, really cool truck, who he knows how to modify trucks. That's his business. He knows how to modify trucks, man.
2: So there's that. Number one, he's still not owning up to it.
23: No.
2: He's still like, well, I thought it was
23: out.
2: Grass because... I did
23: this guy a favor. I advertised this farm for him out there.
2: I thought I
23: truck.
2: Was mowing the grass. I was like, this guy's grass is too tall. And then he says this. And then he says, but the bigger problem is somehow
23: other people's,
2: you know, the location got out. No. This young man is an influencer. He knows exactly how social media works. He knows exactly how locations on social media works. He knows exactly what happened.
23: He said it in the first one. He goes, did some numbers. Like,
2: this whole
23: he
2: business
23: got a lot of views out of it.
2: This whole business of the bigger problem is somehow the location got out. No, he put the location out. This is part of how he makes his money. Now, Alex, I'm

0: put up a private property sign.
1: Oh, come on, really?
2: All right.
1: Okay.
2: We're going to take a break. We'll come back. Do you know what a teen takeover is, Ethan? It's not a lot of, it's not a lot of fun, is what it is. No, it's a lot of fun for the teens.
0: You said we're going to only do fun stories.
2: No, I will just tell you, I've got something to share about this, what teen takeovers are and how they're hitting the news. So stay right here with us. More to go. 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
1: All right, welcome back. This is KSL Brightside. I'm Ethan Millard here with Alex Keery. And if you're not doing anything at noon on a weekday, you should join the two of us on our YouTube live stream because we have so much fun and we would love to see you there.
2: I'm going to be honest, it's kind of like our warm up.
1: Yeah, it's a warm up.
2: It's like a green room.
1: We test out some material.
2: Yeah, I make a couple jokes, and then if they really hit hard, I go, I'm going to remake that joke in 38 minutes.
1: And he does. It's not annoying at all.
2: I don't do that.
1: I'm just teasing.
2: Come on.

0: I'm just teasing.
1: Happy Friday to you, by the way, because we are just, our commitment on a Friday is to try to just have as much fun as possible. And we're hitting you with the, we're hitting you with it. We're asking you for text messages on our First World Problems, too, that we're going to be reading toward the end of the program. And so if you're not familiar with what a First World Problem is, it's exactly what it described, which is stuff that you complain about. And then you go, oh, that's a very first world problem to have.
0: Yes, 100 years ago, people would roll their eyes at this problem.
1: Or they would be like, I'm not even sure what you're describing right now.
0: So, Alex,
1: yes.
0: As we move on to this next topic, I want to tell you, I feel a little bit set up.
1: Oh, no.
0: Because Friday, was supposed to be a fun day for us.
1: This is fun.
0: And now I've got a second segment in a row that I feel like was deliberately crafted to trigger old man Miller.
1: To try to get you mad about it?
0: Just grumpy old man Miller. Let's get him. So first I had to deal with Emerson Nix driving his hobby truck.
1: Oh, I'm glad you brought that up, because actually
0: his hobby truck onto the farmer's field.
1: It's just going to be us talking about, I'm just going to play more videos from Emerson Nix. Oh, that's what the teen takeover is just listening to his videos
0: now,
1: for the rest of the hour.
0: Now we got to talk about teen takeovers.
1: Well, I didn't.
0: I feel like this is going to annoy me just as much.
1: I didn't know what teen takeovers meant until I read this article, but I also realized that we had one of these happen in my neighborhood.
0: So I'll describe what a teen takeover is, and then you describe the one you saw.
1: Yes.
0: Okay. So teen takeover is basically a bunch of teenagers and young adults showing up at the same place at the same time to just hang out.
1: Yep.
0: It's often places like a mall or another retail establishment, and they just kind of show up. Sometimes hundreds of kids will show up.
1: Yes.
0: And when you get hundreds of teenagers and young adults together, some of them are going to try and be successful at causing trouble.
1: Well, the retail kind of comes to a stop if you're at a retail place.
0: That's correct. So, you know, most kids are there to hang out, have a good time. But there end up being some kids that try and fight, some kids that try and vandalize, steal, all those kinds of things. And so that's a teen takeover. And apparently it's a growing concern for law enforcement, because, you know, those kids should be at home doing homework and going to bed by 8:30. And I don't know.
1: I don't want to be the party pooper, but
0: I'll be the party pooper. You tell me about
1: when I saw this happen.
0: The teen takeover.
1: So here's the thing: I saw this, and they're like, the article talks about that you're kind of going off of, and what we sort of kicked off this whole thing with was they're like, Georgetown law professor describes teen takeovers as, and I'm like, okay, I know what a teen takeover is. You don't need a Georgetown law guy to describe it, because last week up in Kaysville they had one.
0: In Kaysville?
1: Yes, they did.
0: Oh, my goodness.
1: Because
0: the mean streets of Kaysville.
1: I know. On Friday night, I'm picking a couple of this is prior to the guy trying to race me on in the car.
0: Oh, yeah.
1: And this guy, and so here's what happened. Not a teen, by the way, neither he nor I. But I was picking up my kids from something else, and we drive by the Maverick that's there on 2nd North in Kaysville, and there were like 50 kids there, and I go, oh boy, that's a lot of fun if you're the Maverick folks, because they were just standing right there in the middle of the parking lot. And it was like 40 to 50 kids. I was like, that's a mess. The very next night, A kid in the area starts up like, hey, we're doing a Maverick hangout, and this is the teen takeover. And it was hundreds and hundreds of kids the very next night.
0: Yeah.
1: At that same Maverick. They didn't just take over. They shut the place down. The police had to show up. There were arrests made. There were, let me describe this for you. Not a place for you to pull in to actually get any gas, because all the kids are mulling about. They're just hanging out around all the gas pumps.
0: Yeah.
1: They start crowd surfing people over the gas pumps. Okay. And my son is describing this to me because he's 17 and we live in Fruit Heights. And so these are all kids that go to his high school.
0: Yeah.
1: We're getting texts from my cousin or from his cousin who lives down in Ormond. Like, dude, you heard about the Maverick party in Kaysville, right? And so he's like, dude, is this by you? He's like, I'm here right now. Like,
0: oh, geez.
1: Oh, yeah. And so they have to shut the doors at the Maverick. Mm-hmm. Apparently some of the staff who the kids adore, quote unquote, adore, are chanting this staff member's name. They want him to come out, and they want to chat with him, and they want to hang out. They're trying to get work done, man. And so they ended up having a real problem, and they had to shut it down for a while. The police came. They had to break it up. Here's when it really got broken up, Ethan, as my son described it, when the mortar went off. So somebody brought
0: a
1: Wyoming firework and lit it off in the middle of the freaking group.
0: Yeah, that's at a gas station.
1: At a gas station.
0: Yeah, that's...
1: You think that this is... So, yes, this... I don't want to go full. I don't want to go full Ethan Millard here on you, but what do you kids have? What part of this makes you think that people are going to have fun here when you're letting off fireworks over by the gas station?
0: Oh my goodness!
1: No, but I saw the videos. My kid was showing me the videos. It was the most talked about thing at our house on Saturday night. We're all hanging out. So the kids will come into my wife and I's room, and we're like chatting, and they'll come in and they plug their phones in, and then they just all kind of give us a download of the night.
0: Yeah,
1: and they're downloading the night to us, and it was you guys. And then my other son's like, you were there?
0: Was this the most amazing night of his life?
1: It was the best thing that's ever happened to our family last weekend. And it was, of course, the next day it was, I've got some videos. I was there. Check this out. People sharing them all around and be like, you can see me. Pause it. You can see me right there. Look, you see my blurry face, you know, right there. That's how the team takeover went at the Kaysville Maverick last week. So, and by the way, you send a social media post that gets enough traction, everybody's going to be talking about it. Hundreds of people will show up and it will. Maverick ends up being Adventures Only stop that night because they had to shut her down for a while.
0: I thought maybe there's a news story on this. I didn't find one, but I did find a post from Weber Davis County Moms No Rules on Facebook. Hey, moms, just bringing this to attention. There have been quite a few issues of teens on Friday and Saturday nights having what they call Maverick parties, where they all mob to a Maverick and block the pumps in parking lot.
1: Block the pumps.
0: Last weekend, they started lighting fireworks in the parking lot. The cops were called, and they cleared them out. The mob then moved to the Smith's Marketplace in Kaysville. I get that they are teens who want to hang out, but disrupting, et cetera, et cetera.
1: Taco Bell, this is the other thing. I don't know how true this is, but my son goes, Taco Bell started boarding up their windows. I go, no, they didn't. This isn't the civil rights movement.
0: It's a revolution.
1: Get out of here. He's like, oh, yeah, they were boarding it up.
0: Right. They're going to hear from us. We're the youth.
1: We'll be back next hour. We got more around the corner. Stay with us. It's KSL Brightside. Let's have some fun on a Friday, huh?
2: 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Utah's news, traffic, and weather station. From ABC News, I'm Dave Packer. A nearly $2 billion fund could be created by the federal government that would compensate anyone who says they were victimized by the Justice Department under President Biden. It's part of a deal that President Trump has offered in exchange for dropping a lawsuit that he's filed. ABC's Pierre Thomas.
3: Trump filed a lawsuit against the IRS in the early days of his second term over the leak of some of his tax returns several years before. And he filed for $275 million in claims against the Justice Department for investigating him. Sources telling us that Trump is looking to drop his suit in exchange for the creation of a $1.7 billion fund to settle claims from anyone who says they were wronged by the Biden DOJ.
2: President Trump back at the White House after days of talks with China's President Xi. He asked as he walked off Marine One how it went.
4: We made great deals. We did great trade deals. We have great relationships. And a lot of things have happened, and you'll be hearing about them. But that was a tremendous success. I think it really was a historic moment. Thank you very much.
2: The man believed to be the mastermind behind 20 terror attacks across the globe. Now in custody of the U.S., federal prosecutors are charging Mohammed al-Saldi, an Iraqi national, for carrying out some attacks allegedly in retaliation for the war in Iran.
5: Drop the knife!
6: Prosecutors linked al-Saldi to this stabbing in London that left two Jewish men, including an American citizen, seriously injured. This attempted arson at Bank of New York Mellon in Amsterdam. And this firebombing of a synagogue in North Macedonia.
2: ABC's Aaron Katursky. The search is suspended for the bodies of four divers who died during an underwater cave excursion near the Maldives. Authorities in Italy say that the group of five was attempting to explore caves in at least 160 feet of water below the surface on Thursday. Search teams were called in when the team failed to resurface. The body of another diver has already been recovered. 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
9: 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I'm Michelle Rowe, KSL's top local story this hour.
5: I-15 will be closed overnight in Lehi, beginning at 2100 North. But UDOT's John Gleason says there won't be any road work.
10: It's actually not our work, but the utilities need to be moved as part of this project. And so Rocky Mountain Power will be out there with their crews installing new power lines across the freeway. So you never want to have the freeway open when that type of work is happening.
5: It's part of the ongoing 2100 North project, which will hopefully improve east-west travel in the area. The freeway will reopen tomorrow at 5 a.m. A farmer in southern Utah is telling influencers to stay out of his field after multiple reports of people trespassing. KSL News Radio's Cameron Elliott has the story.
11: Todd Brown says his nephew was the first person to show him a video posted by a TikTok user showcasing his pickup truck in the evening light of his field. He said originally he took it as a one-off trespassing incident until more influencers started showing up.
12: I didn't ask for any of this. I just wanted it to stop. I wanted people to quit driving out in my fields for TikTok reasons. Any reason other than agriculture, you don't drive out in the fields.
11: Brown says he sat in his shop waiting for golden hour for multiple days, and like clockwork, different people would come to take photos in his field, and he would call the hurricane police. Brown says the land is fenced in on three sides, and the only access is through a construction site, so if you're trespassing, you'll know. Cameron Elliott, KSL News Radio.
5: 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I-15 is moving smoothly at the moment across the Wasatch Front, as well as the Belt Route and I-80 through Parley's Canyon. But again, just a reminder, the freeway around 2100 North in Lehi will be closing at midnight through 5 a.m. tomorrow. KSL weather, partly cloudy and 73 tomorrow, but Sunday and Monday, cooler temperatures and rain showers are expected. When that front moves out, we get back into the 70s. Right now, it's partly cloudy and 73 degrees. I'm Michelle Rowe, KSL News Radio, 102.7 FM, 1160 AM, and KSLNewsRadio.com, Utah's news, traffic, and weather station.
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0: Welcome back. You're listening to the KSL Brightside. Hold on, I've stumbled here because Alex suddenly reacted in a way that I'm not sure what is happening right here. I have this next segment kind of queued up, and then you just... You've completely robbed me of my confidence in where we're going.
1: No. I think it's...
0: No, I'm right. I'm right about this. No, I'm right about this.
1: I think it's fine.
0: Well, whether I'm right about it or not, this is where we're going.
1: So it's happening, so there you go.
0: I'm in the driver's seat.
1: Yeah, that's fine.
0: Okay. charity fundraiser, recent charity fundraiser, held on eBay. Very, very interesting. And this is the kind of thing that I think would be kind of cool to have to do if you had this kind of money. But someone paid
1: $9,100,000. $9,100,000. $9.1 or $9 million?
0: $9,100,000.
1: $100. Okay.
0: To have lunch with Warren Buffett and Stephen Curry.
1: So Steph Curry and Warren Buffett. First of all, weird combo.
0: Together at the same time.
1: Yeah. Weird combo. And by the way, I think we're missing the point here. Warren Buffett famously goes through the McDonald's drive-thru and like hands them exact change on a Big Mac meal. You know what I mean? You're missing the point. $9 million for lunch with somebody is not worth it. Now, Caitlin was asking
0: you're not
1: going to
0: get
1: thing.
0: $9 million in food.
1: No. They just go, anyway, could you eat this brick? Could you eat this gold brick?
0: What if
1: we're
0: going to
1: do some shavings as we go?
0: What about this?
1: I want there to be an expensive meal, but on top of it, this meal better be worth $9.5 million in the sense of in the trading.
0: It's not $9.5 million. It's $9,100,000.
1: No, I know. I'm saying give me a return on my investment. From the Warren Buffett standpoint, like have him give me some, like a little whisper in the ear of, I'd buy this. You know what I'm talking about? Like, yeah, give me a stock pick because if I'm not making 10, don't say that they're going to be speaking platitudes and like life advice on, you know, what's really important in life. I don't want to hear, by the way, also the two very different people, Steph Curry and Warren Buffett. I get it. Kind of, you know, fetishizing your celebrity crush and then doing it two times over, having Warren Buffett and Steph Curry, I don't know if they like hanging out with one another. That is a very weird group of people to be having lunch with. And I don't think you're going to get, I don't know, the once-in-a-lifetime situation with that. Just do something else. Take your family somewhere. My heavens. You don't need to go to lunch with, Warren Buffett is probably laughing his way through this thing going, why would they do that? He would never pay $9 million to have lunch with somebody.
0: Would you? So I would normally want a stock pick from Warren Buffett as well. Yeah, but did you know that Berkshire Hathaway Class A stocks are off 4% for the year? Dramatically underperforming.
1: I'd bring it up number one with him either right off the gate. I'd say, right out of the bat. What's going on with you guys underperforming so poorly?
0: So I get
1: why
0: are
1: you guys
0: saying
1: underperforming so badly?
0: It's a lot, right? Yeah. It's a lot. But what, let me up the ante though. What if at your lunch?
1: You have to up the ante because it's such a huge dollar to spend to get have this lunch.
0: It goes to
1: charity. I want to make money
0: so
1: off this.
0: This is a contribution. It goes to charity, number one.
1: So right off.
0: It's not really an investment.
1: Right offable.
0: But let's say you look at it as an investment.
1: Yeah.
0: What if both Warren Buffett and Steph Curry at the end of the lunch put their hand on your shoulder and said, Alex, I had such a great time. This is my personal cell phone number. Let's get together again real soon. Text me anytime. And then you like start getting like texts, like funny meme texts from Steph Curry and Warren Buffett's
1: Warren Buffett.
0: Hey, I'm refueling my jet here at Salt Lake International. Can you bust over here for 20 minutes?
1: Come with me. We're going to Cortina. No, he doesn't go anywhere. The guy doesn't, I don't think he goes anywhere. Regardless,
0: well, he's going to this lunch.
1: He's going to lunch, but I bet it's in Omaha. I mean, I knew it was.
0: It's going to him.
1: See, that's the thing is they're going to be like, can you make it? And he's 90 something years old. This is the antithesis.
0: Is that worth $9 million?
1: No.
0: Is a personal friendship. Let's say it turns into a personal friendship.
1: Let's say it turns into a personal friendship. I don't know because who pays $9 million to be friends with anybody?
0: Well, and here's another problem too is how do you keep up with those guys? You're broke now.
1: If you're paying $9 million, that's the other thing. Look, the person who has $9 million to have lunch with these guys. they probably aren't worrying about money either. They certainly aren't worrying about it. They're showing they're not worrying about
0: it. If I paid $9,100,000 to have lunch, I would be $9 million in debt.
1: I get it. I'm not.
0: I wouldn't be able to keep up with
1: these things. Before you at me with the text, it's their money, can do whatever they want. I know those texts are going to come in. I know, but I'm just wondering what they get out of it. I wonder what you get out of it. Is it just the idea of being able to have a conversation with, admittedly, Steph Curry has changed the game of basketball. Are you having a conversation with him about that and being a groundbreaker in that sense? Are you talking with Warren Buffett? How long is this lunch? If there's a chat group that comes out of that, by the way, between you, Steph Curry, and Warren Buffett, weirdest text group ever. You guys are sending memes to each other, making fun of each other's wives.
0: It sounds amazing.
1: Can you believe this? Yeah, there's no dang way. None of this seems worth it. And I feel like even Warren Buffett rolls his eyes and goes, I'm glad we're doing this for charity, because I would never, ever give somebody the advice on going and having a massive, spending almost eight figures on a freaking lunch with two people who, frankly, you know, they get into the, one is a top end talent that worked really, really hard at what he did to get to make his craft what it is, Steph Curry, against all odds, you know. But he also was born with an insane amount of talent that most people will never be born with. His dad played in the NBA. His brother plays in the NBA. So it's not like this isn't a rags to riches story here. Warren Buffett, when was the last time he was rags? You know what I mean?
0: 90 years ago?
1: Yes.
0: When did he start?
1: I don't know if this is, if you're getting a lot out of it.
0: All right. Well, I think that's fair enough. Can I share another story about professional athletes, though?
1: Yeah, please.
0: First Football is the largest minority shareholder in the Las Vegas Raiders.
1: Okay.
0: Okay, the newest team in the NFL.
1: It's not the newest team in the NFL.
0: Is it not the newest? Which is the newest?
1: Well, the Raiders have been around a lot longer than most. They've moved around.
0: They have been in Vegas the last.
1: So it's been the same franchise since the 70s. But yes, they've been moved around.
0: Okay,
1: yeah,
0: fine. Yeah. So newly in Las Vegas, and by the way, that makes them Salt Lake's hometown team.
1: Technically, according to the NFL, you're right, because they break things up by market, and we're in that market.
0: Yeah, so I think it's great. I'd rather be in the Raiders market than the Broncos market at any day of the
1: week. You know what? You and I can agree on that. Broncos hate for life. You know what I'm saying?
0: First Football owns 25% of that team.
1: Okay.
0: So they are selling that team to another private equity group. And so the NFL team had to get a valuation. Okay. So we now have a new valuation for the worst team in the NFL.
1: No, they're not
0: the worst. Las Vegas Raiders. Are they not the worst team?
1: Well, okay.
0: I mean, they got Mendoza.
1: They did get Fernando Mendoza. So they did have the first pick. So technically, they had the worst record last year. Yes.
0: So
1: there are worse franchises. I don't know how, but they're less run. Okay. So you're having me guess what the valuation is. Now, this is a game that you and I wanted to play because I haven't seen what the number is.
0: So this is the valuation plus 5%. That's what they settled on, because this is a sale. This is a transaction. Okay. Right. So the valuation, then plus 5% to accommodate the shares, whatever they're doing. Right. So what do you think that was valued at? The valuation for the same.
1: Okay. So these are tough because they are going up constantly. No one has ever bought an NFL team and then had it go and be worth less, okay, ever.
0: Yeah, that's not going
1: to
0: happen.
1: One of the best things you could ever invest in is not a lunch with Warren Buffett, but if you have enough money to get in on the ground of a minority stake of a professional big four sports team, I say big four, and then even more so the NFL. The most recent sold team, this is off of my last world of being a sports talk show.
0: Okay.
1: The last team that was sold in the NFL was the forced sale of the Washington Commanders.
0: Okay.
1: Who are a very valuable franchise from a historic perspective. It's in Washington. It's got all this. But people don't look at that and they go, wow, what a valuable team. But they went for over $6 billion. It was 6.5, I think.
0: Okay.
1: I don't know if the Raiders are going to get to that point. Now, the Lakers just sold, or at least were valuated, at $10 billion. That was the latest sell from an NBA team. Now, it's the Lakers, but NFL teams tend to be worth a lot, lot, lot, lot more. I'm going to guess, based off of the sale of the comp sale of the Commanders, minus a little bit on one end, because I don't think that they are as valuable as the Commanders. I'm going to say, with the 5%, it just falls short of $7 billion. If it's not, I'd say it's between $7 and $7.5 billion is the number we're talking at.
0: These are really good guesses. You don't think you should add on anything for the super hot market, the brand new stadium, anything like that?
1: The thing is that stuff comes with it anyway. It's thrown in the deal. I'm sticking with the fact that the latest one was less than a year ago. It was. Oh, now hold on a minute. Dang it! I didn't take into account that the Seahawks were actually thrown around. The Allen family trust is selling the Seahawks, and they think they might go between 7.5 and 9 billion. You know what? I'm going to readjust. I'm going to go 8.5 billion.
0: Okay. 9.9.
1: So it's 10.
0: Almost 10 billion.
1: They are 10 billion.
0: Yeah.
1: I hate this. You know why? You know why I hate this?
0: Why?
1: Because I tried to overshoot and I still was wrong because this is how insane buying franchises is.
0: Yeah.
1: All right?
0: Yeah. And again, this isn't, they're not selling the whole team.
1: You know who benefits? I know. But you know who benefits the most from this? The freaking Dallas Cowboys. All right? They're the number one franchise in the entire world. When that happens, Jerry Jones laughs from his grave. And yes, he is dead. I think he is dead. And he's run by a robot. He's run by his robot. He's a robot and he's run by his kids.
0: Is that why he's always standing between those two guys?
1: Yeah. Hey, how you doing? Yeah, the Dallas Cowboys. That makes the Dallas Cowboys, when this next freaking valuation of these teams comes out on Forbes, you watch, the Cowboys are going to be, it's going to be 20 billion. It's going to be 20 billion.
0: Yeah.
1: And the Yankees are going to be like 17 or something along those lines.
0: Well, I mean, if the Raiders are 9.9.
1: I hate all this. I hate everybody.
0: Okay. All right. Listen, we got to grab a quick break. When we come back, should we do what you thought we were going to do for this segment?
1: Yeah, why not? Well, we've got a couple things we're going to play with. I've got a, because it's a Friday, we're trying to have some fun.
0: Oh, no, no. We've got Eric.
1: We've got Eric Cabrera is going to come in.
0: He's coming in next.
1: He's nice enough to come to the studio. So Eric is going to join us and tell us how to get yourself ready for the summer concerts. And guess what? Old man Millard is going to Bummer Shoot this weekend. What is it? It's Kilby, the Kilby Court Festival.
0: Kilby Block Party. Yeah.
1: So Ethan will be there representing us olds on the road, us unks. He's going to be out there with his shirt off representing us unks. Stay with us. More to go. It's KSL Brightside.
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3: So join us for a short time to have results that last a lifetime because Amanda, soda is, say it with me,
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2: All right, welcome back. This is KSL Brightside. I'm Ethan Millard. I got Alex Keery here with me, and we're kicking off the summer concert. Summer concerts are a big thing, yes. An increasingly big thing across the Wasatch Front, across the state of Utah. Many, many more music festivals, many, many more outdoor venues than there used to be, and it really is a fun scene. Wide variety of music gets played at these kinds of concerts. You can pretty much see anything on any given evening. And so we're bringing in Eric Cabrera from
3: KSL News
2: Radio. Talk a little bit about this.
3: Eric is a, I feel like you have to do this with Greg Skordas too. And he goes, now full disclosure, I represent one of these families. Eric is like that with music. He's like, full disclosure, right. Like, you have a career in music outside of your radio. I do.
4: Yeah, it was actually DJing that brought me into radio. See? Many, many moons ago.
3: Yeah, cool. Yeah. And so I think that disclosure is owed to the audience.
4: Yeah,
3: just
4: absolutely.
3: So they get a real picture here. Because I don't want that conflict to get in 100%. The way.
2: We started going to more and more concerts during the summer several years ago.
4: Yeah.
2: When we kind of reached a point where we had a little more flexibility in our lives. It was a little easier to afford the tickets. It was a little easier to not have to be home with the kids, you know. So we started doing this. But I quickly learned that there's some things that you need to know. And if you don't know them when you show up at your first few concerts, you're going to learn them pretty quickly.
4: Listen, my goal is basically, if we can help Utahns today remember festival survival skills, I've done my part.
3: Listen to that.
2: Festival survival skills.
3: Okay, so Ethan's going to be there too. And as we mentioned during the break, that we are the unks of KSL News Radio.
2: That's right.
3: And Ethan is going to be at the at this thing, I would assume, just like sweating and heavily breathing, but also wanting to have a good time. I'm just saying, how can we get Ethan to have the best time possible at this? I'm not trying to take a shot at you. What I'm saying is that...
2: Right. You're not, because it feels like...
3: Concerts have changed over the years.
4: Absolutely.
3: For people like me, I do the thing where I go, oh, that's not for me. I'm not young anymore. That's what I do. But Ethan, he braves the crowd, man.
2: What are the survival skills here?
4: I think, you know, one thing that when I talk to a lot of people I've met who put on these shows, right, even behind the scenes, it's amazing to see or hear from them and how much they say they see the same mistakes every single show, every single year, which is, you know, for example, not looking at like bag policy. Right. And understanding what you can and can't bring in.
2: Yeah.
4: Right. That's the biggest thing. I think we've all been there, whether it's Delta Center or whatever, right? Where we're waiting in huge lines just to get through the door because, for example, someone tries to bring in literally a full bar in a cooler.
3: Okay.
2: Right.
4: Or another one I heard.
3: This is not Disney. You cannot do that.
4: Yeah. No, you cannot do that. Another one was inflatable furniture. Someone wanted to bring in some...
3: It was like a three-person inflatable couch, right? Which you might think to yourself, this is smart, because look, it's just all folded up in this one little thing. They'll never know.
4: Right.
3: And they're like, hey, man, my favorite thing is, so you bring up the bag policy thing, and like, if you're at a big venue like across the street here at Delta Center, I can't tell you how many times I've watched people make the walk of shame, like, and they're so distraught.
4: Yes.
3: So you're telling me I can't carry this. I'm a woman. I cannot carry this in there. Or you got some guy who goes, okay, so that's cool. So she can bring that in because she's breastfeeding. I can't walk in with my medication bag. Is that what you're saying?
4: Right.
3: And you're like, okay.
4: Now, if you're not a baller like Ethan, right, and have a weekend pass, right, where you can go all weekend, right? If you only have a day pass, for example, something I found out is there's no reentry if you just have a day pass.
3: Oh, okay.
4: So the reverse is true too, right? Once you're in, you're in.
2: Yeah.
4: So prepare for that. Make sure you have your extra phone charger. Make sure, because once again, your tickets are on there. That's how you call an Uber if you're drinking and you need a ride home. And if your phone is dead, you're done.
3: Yeah.
4: You know what I mean?
3: Like, no, you'll actually pass away.
4: Yeah.
2: They'll bury you at the fair park after.
3: Like, what happened? Well, his phone died about 2 days in, and then the Uber never showed up, and then he passed away.
2: He lives in Rose Park now.
4: That's right.
3: He just lives in the neighborhood now.
4: I think the other thing, too, is like fashion versus revival. Sometimes, you know, obviously, especially my kids who are 20-something years old, they do it for TikTok. They do it for the gram, right? As much as they go for the artists. And I think that's the other side of it, right? Like, sometimes fashionable loses in these three-day events.
2: Yes, right. Yes.
4: Right? You want to go comfy. You want to make sure that you're comfortable. And the other thing, too, is obviously, I know we say this a lot, but, man, hydration, right?
2: Yeah.
4: And I've been to shows where they run out of bottled water.
2: Oh, yeah.
4: I've been to those shows.
2: Oh,
4: so.
2: Yeah.
3: Not for you, though. If you're there working it, then you, like, have your stash that you hoard in the corner. You're like, Start watching people go down.
2: I don't know where all the water
3: was. Oh, shoot. I don't know what's happening here.
4: That's right.
2: Last year at Kilby, they had these big, big, huge water stations that they kept. They were giant tanks of water, and they kept them full. You know?
3: Now that you can.
2: I'm confident they're not going to run out. And it's free.
3: Okay. Excellent. Well, I would hope that they would be. And you know what? The weather this weekend actually is going to hold up to the
2: point. It's going
3: to
2: cool.
3: You're not looking at like it's going to be a 90 degree situation. Right. Yeah, so that should work in your favor as well.
2: So my move. So, you know, there are no chairs at the Kilby Block Party, which is common for these kinds of festivals.
3: And no inflatable ones either.
2: But there are like benches around where they have food and things like that. And there are a few little places you can sit. There's some curbs and, you know, random places. And so my move is I'm going to basically spend 3 days moving between the different places to sit because I get self-conscious. I don't want people to think that I'm like sitting there hogging it all day. So you kind of got to move around. You got to keep moving, you know.
4: I also want to bring up the example of like we all sometimes have that friend at the show that, you know, doesn't know how to pace themselves, mm-hmm. right? Sometimes. Mm-hmm. That's also where it's important to have like a plan, right? And make sure that like, okay, if we're going to break apart or whatever, let's meet after each act at so-and-so because that way too, if phones die, you know, things mm-hmm. like that. I've heard from other people I've asked that they say that's the way to do it is have like a game plan knowing that, okay, if someone loses their phone or they get a little too inebriated, let's meet here so we don't lose each other.
2: Yeah.
4: Take care of one
2: another. So that's very good.
3: Is there like a certain go-to for you, like of a portable charger? Like, do you look at something and you go, hey, because I've tried different things that I feel like it doesn't matter what it is, but if you're there for a long, long extended period of time somewhere, even if you have a thing plugged into the pocket, like, I don't love that whole setup of like a giant thing plugged into your, I'm already looking like an old dude at these things anyway.
2: I love the ones that are really fat and get really hot.
3: That's what I want it to be in my back pocket and maybe bolt. I want it to kind of like burst at the seams almost, that battery that I bring.
4: Alex, I think you haven't shopped it for a battery in like 10
3: years. Okay, so they're
4: very
3: now.
4: Thin, magnetic ones.
3: I hate both of you, but it's fine.
2: Who's the old man now, Alex?
3: Now, I brought in my portable hand. It goes over your shoulders, battery pack. Okay, fine.
2: Your battery-powered shawl?
3: I haven't had to do like the long-term charging thing someplace, but it terrifies me that the idea of like your kid, for example. That's I know my kid's phones will die at something like this. Yeah. It'll happen. It just happens. Yeah. So, Eric, last minute one for you to be able to tell us how to survive these things or how Ethan's going to survive.
2: How am I going to survive? Any last tips?
4: I think the other tip to what we were saying is basically maybe put your phone away while the artist is performing and enjoy it in person. Sure. And then your battery will
3: selfish.
4: Last.
3: You're
4: longer.
3: So selfish.
2: For sure. Well, and you know what? I actually walked away last year becoming a really surprised fan of George Clanton. Okay. I was not expecting it, but I was like, I'm just going to watch this kid.
4: Yeah.
2: And I was amazed. I was really, really amazed. So it's worth it. It's worth stretching yourself a little bit.
4: Absolutely.
2: Put down the phone and watch.
3: Eric Cabrera, KSL News Radio, nice enough to impart all of his music show wisdom. And on top of the fact that he's an actual reporter, on top of all of that, he knows what he's talking about when it comes to this. So, Eric, thanks for hanging out, man. We appreciate it.
4: Thanks, man.
3: We'll take a break here. We'll come back. We've got so much more to go here on the program, including your first world problems that we're finally going to be getting to in just a little while. But also, we're going to be rolling out some of these headlines that you may not believe were actually real headlines. Ethan's going to have to determine which ones are the real ones. Stay here. It is KSL Brightside.
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13: ABC News, I'm Dave Packer. Sources tell us that President Trump is expected to drop his $10 billion lawsuit against the IRS. They say this would be in exchange for the creation of a $1.7 billion fund to compensate allies who claim they were wrongfully targeted by the Biden administration. House Democratic Caucus Chairman Pete Aguilar.
14: This is ridiculous, but this is exactly, you know, who he is. Some way, somehow, he'll find a way to try to pay himself in addition to, you know, some of the 1,500 insurrectionists who he pardoned for trying to take over the Capitol here.
13: President Trump back at the White House after days of talks with China's President Xi. The U.S. Supreme Court has denied Virginia Democrats' request to stay the Supreme Court decision that invalidated a voter-approved redistricting effort. The Texas Supreme Court rejecting a push from state Republicans and Governor Greg Abbott to reprimand the 50 Democratic state senators who fled the state last year during redistricting. This is ABC News.
15: It's 9:31 at KSL News Radio. I'm Michelle Rowe, KSL's top local story this hour. Devastating crop losses in April have led Governor Spencer Cox to declare a state of emergency. KSL News Radio's Heather Peterson reports.
16: There's now a 30-day emergency declaration in effect for 10 counties where some farmers lost entire crops to freezes. This happened on four nights in April when the temperatures dropped below 26 degrees for more than 8 hours. Experts say that, in combination with temperatures getting warmer earlier this year, causing plants to bloom sooner, means many won't have their entire annual harvest. Fruit producers, as well as wheat and alfalfa farmers, were most heavily affected.
15: Declaring a state of emergency allows farmers to access state and federal resources to stay afloat while they recover. The Utah agency that initially gave a thumbs up to the proposed AI data center in Box Elder County is now loaning themselves more than $16 million to advance a major nuclear project. KSL News Radio's Adam Small has the details.
17: The Military Installation Development Authority, or MIDA, says they'll use some of this money to lay the groundwork for a site that'll eventually make uranium enrichment equipment at Camp Williams. Proponents for the project say it aligns with the governor's goal of increasing the state's energy capacity, though it has also caused concern for other leaders like Salt Lake County Mayor Jenny Wilson, who questioned whether this project could potentially harm the environment, public health, or even Utah's overall security.
15: MIDA's executive director says they plan to pay off the new loan with proceeds from a bond they plan to issue later this year or early next year. Traffic and weather together every 10 minutes on the nines, brought to you by UCCU. Build smart, save big with construction loans at UCCU. Looking at slowdowns, northbound I-15 as you're going past Lehigh's Main Street, making your way toward 2100 North. You'll want to allow a little extra time to get through that area. KSL weather, mild weather tomorrow. It will be partly cloudy with highs in the upper 70s. Then a front moves in for Sunday and Monday, bringing in rain showers and highs only in the 50s. We could see 80 by next Friday. Right now it's partly cloudy and 72 degrees. I'm Michelle Rowe, KSL News Radio, 102.7 FM, 1160 AM, and KSLNewsRadio.com, Utah's news, traffic, and weather station.
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20: This is Derek Miller of the Utah Chamber with your Utah Business Report. The Utah Board of Higher Education has launched a statewide artificial intelligence task force to strengthen coordination among public colleges and universities, industry leaders and government, while advancing Utah's strategic priorities for AI in education. As its first action, the task force will lead the development of a university-issued AI workforce credential in partnership with Utah Governor Spencer J. Cox's AI Pro-Human Committee, Utah System of Higher Education Institutions, Talent Ready Utah, and employers across the state. Beyond the credentialing program, the task force will develop recommendations to help Utah's public colleges and universities prepare students for an AI-enabled workforce, support the responsible use of AI in teaching and research, and strengthen collaboration between education and industry. The Utah Chamber. We stand as the voice of business.
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2: Welcome back to KSL Brightside. Just a few segments left here on the program, and we hope that we're helping you wrap up your week in a positive way, right? So much doom and gloom out there.
3: Yeah, is there really, though?
2: Not today. It's a beautiful day.
3: No, that's what I'm saying. On a Friday like this, I pretend like there's nothing going on that's bad.
2: It's great. It's a beautiful day for everywhere but the NASDAQ, well, which is off 1.54% today.
3: Spoken like a guy who pays attention to that stuff. Good for you.
2: Well, hey. I don't know if you know everybody. This, but it's my other job.
3: Hey, everybody. You want to freak yourself out? Why don't you get into the daily grind of living and dying by the stock market? Come on.
2: Well, you know, among the gifts of my other job that I have, my second career besides what? This,
3: yeah,
2: an anxiety disorder.
3: I was going to say mild depression constantly. It's great. That's how money does to you, man.
2: That's what other people's money does.
3: Oh, okay, there you go. Yeah. Or other people messing around with your money. That's what.
2: My money's just my money. That's the easy.
3: That's
2: part.
3: My money.
2: The hard part is when you have to start participating in other people's money, and that's where things get really fast.
3: Have you thought about maybe encouraging your clients to spend $9 million on a lunch with Warren Buffett?
2: Yeah, I was going to bring it up.
3: Ease their woes.
2: I was going to say this has been a great investment. Imagine all the wisdom you're going to get. You'll be a billionaire.
3: I did want to ask you about the there was.
2: Do I need to add a disclaimer here that I don't believe that lunch with Warren Buffett and Steph Curry is a good financial investment?
3: You did make it compelling when you said, "What if they share their text number with you, with their phone number with you? What if they click their phone against yours and it shares their contact?"
2: If the SEC is listening, I think that's an amazing story. I do not think it is a good investment.
3: Millard.
25: Yeah.
3: I got a couple things here. All right. I got some, I have some headlines here for you. Now, the thing about this topic is that, we used to have a segment that we called Really Real Headlines.
25: Yes.
3: And that
25: I can only kind of remember how it worked.
3: So I would read the headlines and you're right over there.
25: Yeah.
3: Why did you decide that was a good time to adjust that?
25: I'm sorry. I should have turned that microphone. I'm trying to stand up.
3: Did you punch the microphone? Is that what happened? I think Ethan just got violent with the technology.
25: No, I think you're just not allowed to stand in the studio. That's all.
3: That's it. Ethan still has beef with the standing part. So Really Real Headlines goes like this. These are real things. These are real headlines that I read. Okay. Most of them. And then you have to determine which ones are the real ones and which ones are the fake.
25: Oh, all right. Okay. Yeah.
3: So how it works is that, and these are fresh too. Some of these aren't like ones that happened from years ago. None of that stuff. Okay. So I'm going to read. These are real headlines. These are things that actually were either pitched to me or they came across my screen at some point.
25: Okay.
3: I'll start you off with an easy one. Jennifer Aniston shares photos of herself with bangs despite backlash.
25: That is shallow enough that I'll believe it.
3: It's 100%.
25: That's a Hollywood.
3: I do love that they were like, oh, she's so bold. She's sharing photos of herself with bangs.
25: Are bangs not in?
3: I don't know. I thought Taylor Swift brought them all the way back, but if there's somebody who could start a trend, it could be Jennifer Aniston and it wouldn't matter, right?
25: You know who has bangs? Not me.
3: Oh, I was going to say, I looked straight at your hair. I know. And I was like, and then I went, wait a minute. Why am I falling
25: for
3: this?
25: Made you look.
3: Here's the thing is they're back and I can't pull them off. Your wife was well ahead of the trend, wasn't she, at some point?
25: She's had bangs
3: before. Yeah,
25: she looks great with bangs. I think that she looks great with bangs, but, you know.
3: I do not. I don't actually look good. Hold on.
25: You know,
3: don't got it. I just had to check real quick, see if I had any.
25: And to clarify, you don't have bangs.
3: I'm heading to Turkey this next weekend. Bucky's to start selling beaver nuggets on Amazon. So Bucky's is a...
25: I know Bucky's and I know beaver nuggets.
3: You do?
25: Yeah.
3: What are the beaver nuggets?
25: They're little snacks. They're like puffed
3: corn.
25: Corn.
3: Oh.
25: With stuff flavors and
3: things. Yeah, well, get them on Amazon now. That's a real story.
25: That is a real
3: Bucky's
25: story.
3: Bucky Beaver Nuggets.
25: They caved.
3: Available on Amazon.
25: Their expansion into Payson wasn't enough.
3: It's not Payson. It's Springton. Fork?
25: Springtonville?
3: I think it's Springville. Because I think Spanish Fork was like, yeah, right. They'll never come down here. And then they're all fine. We'll go over here. Male coyote swims 2 miles to Alcatraz Island. Biologists are flabbergasted. What's going on right now?
25: That's a real headline.
3: How is that even a thing?
25: Because it is.
3: I just love the idea of them going, there he is. There he goes.
25: No, this actually is really interesting because it's a lot farther than they thought coyotes could swim.
3: Right.
25: And
3: why does that have to be a male one? Do the females not swim very well?
25: I think that's just scientists being precise.
3: Well, and I think also
25: this
3: maybe
25: particular male coyote
3: at this particular time, did in fact find himself swimming in that stretch of water.
25: And then you know what? He didn't stay.
3: Well, what?
25: He pretty much just went back to where he came from, which was kind of another.
3: He's like,
25: I think another.
3: And then he looks around and goes,
25: well, this isn't what I thought it would be.
3: They told me Sean Connery was still going to be here.
25: And he went right back. They've been watching. So they've been put out cameras and things.
3: Give
25: and they've
3: the
25: been
3: guy
25: watching.
3: A break. But can we scoop him up in the water? Give him a break on the swim?
25: There's no evidence.
3: Did you ever do the mile swim in Scouts, by the way?
25: I don't.
3: I almost died on that freaking thing.
25: I used to do the long swim for the West High swim team.
3: Yeah. I think was like 1500 meters, something like that.
25: I don't remember.
3: Yeah, that's almost a mile. Yeah.
25: It was whatever the long one is in high school, I did that.
3: Yeah, I don't know what's going on in this story, but how about this? French teen charged in Singapore over vending machine straw-licking video.
25: I really want to say that's a real one, but I think it's an Alex Keery creation.
3: You think it's an Alex Keery creation? It's real. French teen charged. Why would you think that I would know what a vending machine straw-licking video...
25: I just thought you'd just put
3: that
25: words
3: wild?
25: Together.
3: What are those called? The Mad Libs. You thought it was a Mad Lib? Yeah. No. The teen was granted permission to travel to Manila on a school trip required for his graduation. He was due back on the 29th of May. And by the way, the charge that he was hit with was mischief. Okay? I know. It was like straight out of a cartoon.
25: What's the punishment for mischief?
3: Well, Singapore, I feel like it would be beheading. You know what I mean? Like
25: pull your finger.
3: 18 years old, charged on April 24th. He has not entered a plea. But says that he committed the offense at a shopping mall. The video spread rapidly. When it surfaced, the teen is facing mischief and public nuisance charges in Singapore after a video of himself licking a straw from an orange juice vending machine and then putting it back.
25: So one of the
3: there are germaphobes out there going, good, hit him with everything you can.
25: Death penalty.
3: Yes, please.
25: One of the stories that I remember from my adolescence
2: has to do with, I think it was in Singapore, and it was the son of an American diplomat or businessman.
3: Did he spit?
2: He did. It was vandalism. Was it like
3: gum, chewing gum,
2: like
3: spit his gum out, something of those.
2: But he trampled the law in a relatively minor way. Hold on,
3: You and I are both in the same thing. Did he get caned?
2: Yeah.
3: Is that what the thing was? The story was about the punishment more than it was about the actual crime.
2: Yeah. And so the question was whether the United States needed to really intervene to make sure this kid didn't get the lashes.
3: Yes. We were caning people, and then we're pointing and laughing, and then years later, we execute a guy by firing squad. So, you know, I guess we're better than everybody else.
2: Let him know who has the guns and who has the canes.
3: Elon Musk pulls strange faces while taking selfies in China.
2: Well, that's a real story. That has to be real.
3: It's a real story.
2: Because I know he was in China, and I know he has a strange face, and he can make strange faces.
3: Ethan, this headline hit me pretty hard. How a quadriplegic amputee professional cornholer now faces murder charges. Do you ever read all those things off again? Quadruple amputee professional cornholer now facing murder charges.
2: How?
3: He's
2: a professional cornholer? Okay.
3: That's the question you asked.
2: This one is really giving me pause, but I'm going
3: to
2: say
3: I don't
2: think that Alex Curry would make a joke headline out of a quadruple amputee. I think this is a real headline.
3: Quadruple amputee professional cornholer now facing murder charges is a real story. It is a real story. So you can ask all the hows later.
2: Right, I got to look it
3: Google
2: up.
3: Google it later.
2: I'm going to look it up because I got questions.
3: Yeah. We're going to take a break here. We'll come back. We've got your first world problems right around the corner and much more as we get you ready for Jeff Kaplan's afternoon news.
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12: All right, welcome back. You're listening to KSL Brightside. This is our last segment, Alex. Last segment of the week. Wrapping up our second week of the show, and I am having so much fun. I really, really hope that people listening are having as much fun as you and I are, because
13: I'm going to miss you over the weekend, man.
12: I'm going to think about you when I'm spending the next 36 hours
13: skiing. Kilby, are you going right after this, by the way?
12: Yeah. Yeah. Well, no, not right after this. My kids are already there. They actually walked past this building a short time ago.
13: Nice. So they're going over to it.
12: Yeah, they're headed over there, and I'll join them later tonight.
13: Oh, you know what? I forgot to. This is kind of some producing on the air here for you, but Corey or I guess Caitlin maybe could answer this. But we've got to get our First World Problems music going on here. Do you have access to it? So let's fire this thing up and let's get our First World Problems going.
12: So if you've got First World Problems, send them in 57500. Again, that's 57500. What's your First World Problem?
13: Let's get it going,
12: we'll
13: man.
12: Share it with you. And we'll kind of
11: serving up a dose of perspective as Ethan and Alex read your First World Problems.
12: Here's my First World Problem.
13: Huh?
12: I'm in this beautiful high-tech studio.
13: Yeah, and?
12: 50,000 watt radio station. Okay. All new technology,
13: yeah.
12: Remodeled in the last few years, and I can't stand up all the way because this microphone goes up just within about a half an inch of where I need it to be.
13: I think it's a fire hazard if you're standing. That's why they do it. They go, you're forced to sit.
12: They obviously don't want me to sit, but here's the problem, though. I'm concerned about deep vein thrombosis.
13: People in other countries are all, DVT? Yeah.
12: Well,
13: yeah.
12: I think if I'm going to be sitting...
13: That's such an Americans thing, too, where we go, I'm worried about the thrombosis.
12: If I'm going to be sitting here every day like this, then I'm going to need to get on baby aspirin, I think.
13: Is that what kills it? What did you say earlier? You got the GLP-1 in the fridge at home just ready for you.
12: Yeah, I'm not sure about that. I don't know
13: if you've got it.
12: It went so fast.
13: Ethan, you bought it.
12: I lost.
13: Sounds like you bought it. Are you on a plan? Did you do Klarna?

0: with it?
1: Apparently.
0: All right.
1: I got online. I was like, well, how does this work? Well, fill out this questionnaire. Okay. All right. All of a sudden, I got a text message from a doctor, an alleged doctor.
0: Alleged. I was going to say.
1: And a tracking number. And it's like, wait. Now this is part of my life.
0: Oh, that's crazy. What's your credit card number? Just, you know, for fun.
1: I still haven't consulted my primary doctor.
0: Ethan, you're doing all the wrong things on the radio, by the way. Consult your doctor before getting GLP-1s just randomly sent to your home.
1: This is what I'm saying.
0: Yeah, that's what I'm saying, too.
1: I'm not sure what to do.
0: All right. First world problems go like this, like you said. Things that only we in the first world could complain about. Like we had a couple people weighing in earlier. $80,000 truck, but my wife's phone connects before my phone does. I love that. Countertop portable ice maker goes too slow. I've had this happen before where and part of it is it turns out ice all day, but the one moment I want it, if the water, that's the other thing, is that like if it's not tapped straight into your water source, you've got a problem there too, because you got to be filling it up with water all the time, like a heathen.
1: Well, you know what I mean? I definitely understand that that qualm with the phone connecting to the car.
0: Yeah.
1: I can never get that right.
0: Oh, no, for sure.
1: And especially when you have three people in the car, they all have cell phones. I mean, at that point, I'm lucky if the car even drives. If I can even get it in gear, it just feels like
0: Miller, the car doesn't know what to do. Miller, do you have the text in front of you? Because Jeff Kaplan always kicks me out of my seat. That's my first world problem. Get kicked out by Jeff Kaplan's afternoon news.
1: Here's the first world problem.
0: From the desk here. And look, I'm happy to do it. And I feel honored to be able to be kicked out of the seat by Jeff every day.
1: Mm-hmm.
0: But it's just one of the things that I'm still dealing with.
2: I have a lot of work to do.
0: I have to spend
2: 4 hours monitoring the situation.
0: I'll tell you. And Jeff actually has he actually does have to do a lot of work. I'm over here going, can't open my laptop and
1: let me see.
0: And click on your text over here.
2: Oh, I can't stand and talk. The two of you.
0: This guy over.
1: Let me Google something funny real quick.
0: Yeah, I mean, that's exactly right. Ethan. Yes, so keep going.
1: I've got a first world problem here, but mm-hmm. send them into 57500. Also, if you're on the YouTube stream, you can drop them in there as well.
0: Ooh.
1: Which, by the way, we kick the YouTube stream off at noon.
0: Noon. You can join us every day. Had to use an actual key to start the car. Didn't know what to do with myself.
1: Oh my gosh.
0: Yeah. Can you still put a key in a car? You have a key.
1: I do have a key in the car. And you know what? I'm deathly afraid of it breaking off. Because it's a 50-year-old key in a 50-year-old car. We need to re-rack that sound too. We got to get the sound going.
0: Oh, yeah. Fire up the... No. Because if I do it, we're going to make Alex Brown go nuts here, because we're going to make him play our intro, and then it'll have to... No. Well, what we're going to do here is, first world problem, the music that goes on during our first world problem
1: here's another one.
0: Too short.
1: This was texted in at 57500. My house cleaning service is here cleaning the kitchen, and I can't get to the cupboard where my cabinet's
0: on. Oh, no. This is classic too. This is rich white guy music that Ethan uses to complain about stuff.
1: This is the rich white guy.
0: Okay, read off to me again the cleaner's thing. Is that
1: my house cleaning service is here cleaning the kitchen, and I can't get to the cupboard where my donuts are stored.
0: Well, it's not just that. It's also that you're like, you don't really want to like be around when they're cleaning, because you're like, I don't want to get in the way of them doing their job.
1: All right, I got
0: it. It's 4 a.m. and the birds outside are making a ton of noise. And it's a first world problem. Like, nature, too beautiful.
1: This is one from our colleague, Becky Bruce.
0: Oh, let's hear it.
1: The amazing and talented news director here. First world problem, all the vinyl is flaking off my still working favorite pair of headphones.
0: Oh. Now, you know what? We've had that issue here. I actually had a black fleck of one of the headphones in the studio in my ear. And my wife goes, what's wrong with your ear? I go, what? And she's like, you've got like, I thought it was the melanoma that got you. I'm like, No.
1: A little piece of black melanoma?
0: Just black vinyl that's scraped off of, I'm assuming they're from Becky's headphones.
1: Here's another one. Waited 30 seconds too long to eat my Taco Bell. Now it is not food anymore.
0: Oh, yeah. Now it's chewy. You don't want the chewy Taco Bell situation.
1: Which is actually a legitimate problem with nachos. You've got to get on those.
0: Oh, yeah. They get bendy real quick. Can't find my dog in the house currently. That actually is it. That's an underrated first world problem right there. Looking around the house for the dog.
1: You lost the dog.
0: Right. And the dog isn't like used for like a real dog purpose.
1: Mm-hmm.
0: It's probably hiding from you. It's probably it's some dog breed that is brand new. Yeah, it's exactly right. That's exactly right. Internet outage blocking my ability to vacuum. Now, come on. Bluetooth inspired, or what is that? Wi-Fi powered vacuum?
1: It's got to be one of those robo vacuums.
0: Yeah. You can't monitor it from your office, probably.
1: Which, by the way,
0: I've never had one, but
1: we've had a few different ones.
0: And are they cool? Oh, all right. Well, there's your review. I'm out. I will never get one because of your meh. That's exactly how my brain works.
1: They're okay. They're not very powerful. They're so small.
0: Hate it when my house is so big that I need multiple routers. We now have another big house issue over here with the internet. I don't know if it's routers. It's just those like Wi-Fi extenders, right? Isn't that? Do you have a Wi-Fi extender at your house, Ethan?
1: I have no idea. Wow. I don't know what we have. All I know is that I have the internet.
0: Maybe you should buy a bigger home. If you had a bigger home, you'd know you'd have to have more extended area for your Wi-Fi.
1: Here's one from Caroline. There's a duck nesting by my front door, so I have to go out through the garage.
0: I don't want to disturb.
1: That's actually adorable.
0: I was going to say, is that something that the Department of Wildlife Resources demands that you do? They're like, don't walk out there and disturb that duck, or you'll be under arrest.
1: This door is currently out of service.
0: The Wi-Fi in my bathroom is one bar lower than the rest of the house. So many people get most of their work done in the bathroom with the Wi-Fi, right?
1: Can I?
0: I've never been one of those guys. My legs fall asleep. What was your name? Sorry, what were you saying?
1: Yeah, I was just going to say, so we're actually going to the news.
0: I know. Right now, it's we're getting into the class.
1: But I actually remember.
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4: From ABC News, I'm Dave Packer. Colorado's governor is giving a break to a convicted felon who's serving time for election tampering. Disgraced former Mesa County clerk Tina Peters was sentenced to 9 years for orchestrating a security breach. Prosecutors said she was motivated by a false conspiracy theory about the 2020 election. Governor Jared Polis telling ABC affiliate KMGH he did believe she was sentenced too harshly.
5: In the case of Tina Peters, it really is about the disparate sentence. It's a commutation. I've never considered pardoning her. To be clear, she committed a crime, deserves to be a convicted felon.
4: On social media, President Trump posting Free Tina. Sources tell ABC News President Trump's expected to drop his $10 billion lawsuit against the IRS.
6: Trump filed the lawsuit against the IRS in the early days of his second term over the leak of some of his tax returns several years before. And he filed for $275 million in claims against the Justice Department for investigating him. Sources telling us that Trump is looking to drop his suit in exchange for the creation of a $1.7 billion fund to settle claims from anyone who says they were wronged by the Biden DOJ.
4: ABC's Pierre Thomas. President Trump back in Washington after days of talks with Chinese President Xi Jinping. But while the White House is touting few agreements, questions remain on whether China is fully on board. President Trump says she offered to help push Iran to reopen the Strait of Hormuz and said China would not give Iran military equipment. Former Biden-era U.S. Ambassador to China, Nicholas Burns.
7: President Trump was right to press this issue. China has a lot of leverage on Iran. China wants the strait to open. It does not want Iran to be the toll keeper in that strait. And so now it's time for China to use that leverage. Whether they will or not, I'm just not sure.
4: The Supreme Court Friday rejecting Virginia's bid to restore a congressional map that voters approved. It would have given Democrats a chance to pick up four seats in the closely divided U.S. House of Representatives. 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
10: 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I'm Michelle Rowe, KSL's top local story this hour. In the Southeast Utah Health Department is currently investigating a potential foodborne illness outbreak. KSL News Radio's McKenna Rodriguez reports.
11: Orion Rogers with the Southeast Utah Health Department says yesterday they received a report from someone experiencing foodborne illness symptoms after eating at a restaurant in Price. Other people in their party have had similar symptoms.
12: Typical symptoms of foodborne illness are going to be upset stomach, diarrhea, vomiting, those sort of things. And they can be caused by a whole number of different things, including harmful bacteria, viruses, parasites, that sort of thing.
11: Health officials visited the restaurant and took samples of the food the people ate to send to the state laboratory. Rogers says the restaurant disposed of all food made prior to yesterday and conducted a deep clean with extra sanitation. McKenna Rodriguez, KSL News Radio.
10: In other news, an autistic-led convention returns to Provo this week, creating a space designed specifically for autistic adults. AutCon 2026 features 2 days of workshops and social events focused on topics like employment, mental health, and relationships. Organizers say the event is centered on autistic voices.
13: We're doing a lot of panels on just kind of the lived experience of like being autistic. So, you know, what it's like to date while autistic, what it's like to have a job or try to find a job while autistic.
10: The convention also includes a separate track for parents and supporters to learn from those perspectives. Traffic and weather together every 10 minutes on the nines, brought to you by UCCU. You deserve to love where you bank. Starting to see delays on I-15 both directions approaching 2100 North in Lehi. The bigger delays are going between Lehi's Main Street northbound to toward 2100 North. We also have a crash. This is northbound Bangor Highway, about 80th South, and that is on the right shoulder. KSL weather, mild conditions tomorrow before front moves in Sunday, dropping the temperatures into Monday with rain showers on Sunday and Monday, then the temperatures slowly go back up. Right now it's clear and 68 degrees. I'm Michelle Rowe, KSL News Radio, 102.7 FM, 1160 AM, and KSLNewsRadio.com, Utah's news, traffic, and weather station.
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9: I thought this was a fun little juxtaposition for you. Utah teens have taken the top spot for budgeting, education, and financial literacy. And at the same time, more than half of Americans say they don't have the financial knowledge they need, so they turn to AI for help. So it's one of the things where he's like, wait, what?
10: Yeah, I'm not sure I would turn to AI for help, but I haven't needed
9: on their financial questions, right? Yeah. So we are interested in hearing from our listeners. If you've turned to AI for financial advice, text us 57500.
10: Yeah, and tell us what that was. We're starting today's Inside Sources with a closer look at financial literacy, something important given the higher prices of just about everything today.
9: So we have Shane Stewart with us. He's a certified financial planner with the MBA. Thanks for joining us, Shane.
11: I'm glad to be here. Thanks.
9: So first of all, before we kind of dive a little deeper into each story, does this information surprise you that Utah teens are top in the nation for financial literacy and half of Americans are getting financial advice from artificial intelligence?
11: Well, Holly, I think you're right. The juxtaposition is really interesting to me because I'm pleased that the youth of Utah are being financially literate. I was glad that bill passed many years ago that they were required to have that. It does surprise me a little bit that now more than half. That grew very quickly. It was very low a year ago.
9: Yeah, I looked. It's 10. It was 10%, yeah. And now it's like 55. That's exactly wild.
11: Yeah, it's grown significantly. And in fact, even just over a year ago, I did something for Matt Gephardt where his producer called and said, would you like to take on AI in a story? And I said, absolutely not. What if I lose to AI on TV? And then they said, no, what we mean is we want to ask it questions and then you tell us if those answers are good. And it's like anything with AI, it depends on what you put in is what you get out. And so if you don't know a lot about finances and you don't know the questions to ask, it might be very difficult to get good information.
9: Yeah.
11: And so, there's that risk there that you'll get something. And still, AI is imperfect right now. Hallucinations, other things could happen. You might get bad advice if you're not careful as well.
10: You know, Shane, part of me thinks that financial literacy for young people is not necessary. And I don't mean that in any bad way. But, like, is there an age, maybe high school, maybe college, when maybe it becomes more important? Because I can see, I don't know, maybe we don't need to teach it in junior high schools, I guess, is what I'm thinking.
9: I disagree with you.
10: Holly's disagreeing already.
11: I would say Greg, I'm going to be in the middle of this argument.
10: Good.
11: And say you're right, it doesn't need to be complex in junior high. Holly may be right in that there needs to be something, some sort of vocabulary, maybe a few things to start to know what that means, because junior high kids are spending money in some instances and they need to know how to manage it. But I think you're right, Greg. It's not till high school that it really clicks. I've been in some of these classes before as a guest speaker or an observer, and high school is when it clicks. They're starting to work. They're starting to pay bills. they want to buy things and they realize, oh yeah, things cost money, and how do I manage that?
9: Yeah, it's not that I think that junior high kids have the ability to really make complex financial decisions, but I do think it's important that they start to recognize the concept of things do cost money and you can't just go out and buy whatever you want, for example, right? So back in the day when people had checks, that used to be, you know, the comment would be, well, I still have checks in my checkbook, so I can go ahead and spend. And that's an issue. Even though my kids have graduated from high schools in Utah and have taken these financial literacy classes, I still have some kids that are, it's like, well, I just run out of money by the end of the month. It's like, okay, you got to stop spending. That's the issue, right? You either have to increase income or decrease expenses.
11: Yeah. And it's a common human frailty that we don't understand a lot of these concepts. And that's why I love that in Utah, there is a requirement to know some of the basics. It's really important.
10: I think it's also important, just from my own experience with dealing with young people, that they get in a jam when they're in high school or college, get credit card overload, you don't pay their landlord, you don't pay other things, and sort of just blow it off. And then later they become young adults and want to buy a house, and they realize that their credit is just slammed. I mean, it just seems like people don't appreciate that, because these things do stay with you for a while, don't they, Shane?
11: They absolutely do. And the sooner you can get on top of this, the better. In fact, when the original bill was proposed to have high school requirements for literacy, those that were against it said, well, they won't deal with those kind of things until college. But you're right, Greg. If you get behind the eight ball, so to speak, early on, it's difficult to dig back out. Why not start new? Why not start fresh when you're actually starting to work, earn, spend, and hopefully save?
9: So we're going to pivot to the AI in just a second, but I did want to point this out. This is a Deseret News article about the high school financial literacy, but they talked to a teacher, and one of the things that she says she has her students do is to look at line item spending, because they didn't realize how much, well, I just went to lunch and it was not that big a deal, but how that adds up over time. And the second one is the fear of missing out, right? And I saw this in my own kids as they were growing up. Well, all their friends were going out and all their friends were buying certain kinds of clothes, right? And so they're like, well, I have to do that. And it's like, well, you know, do you have the financial ability to do that and to keep up? So anyway, I thought that was really interesting.
11: Yeah. And in both of those cases, it's awareness. It's really easy to, an obvious statement. It's easy to spend, but it's easy to spend without knowing what's going on. And really in financial literacy and in financial success, most of the time it has to do with awareness. And what I mean by awareness is I'll in a group of 100 people, I'll ask how many people like the budget and two raise their hand. And I'm not even one of them. if you bite the bullet and say, okay, let me look at my finances once a month, you'll be way better off. And that's what they're trying to do, is get awareness.
10: Yeah. Shane,
11: high school students.
10: Shane, we've got less than a minute, but are you familiar enough, or have you looked at enough AI to see if young people would be getting good financial advice off of artificial intelligence?
11: Yeah, I think they would at a base level. That if you ask basic questions, you get basic answers, and it's not bad. In fact, financial planners are using AI to do their processes and those kinds of things. So it's not a bad thing. You do have to be careful making sure you're getting good advice if you're asking basic questions. For example, how do I pay off my credit card? That is probably helpful. So they are getting some good basic advice. It's when you get into more difficult things, that it's impersonal and generic, and for your specific situation, it may not apply. For example, if young people start asking how to invest, that might be a little bit of a rat's nest there.
10: Yeah, good point.
9: All right. Thank you so much. That was Shane Stewart, certified really financial planner with DMBA. And really interesting to see that the AI usage went from 10% last year to 55%. I mean, just a huge, huge jump. Also, I have never asked AI for financial advice.
10: I don't think I will either.
0: When American troops withdrew from Afghanistan in 2021, thousands of evacuees fled to the U.S. for protection. Many Americans welcomed their new neighbors.
12: For the last week, the governor tells me his office has been getting calls nonstop with Utahns wanting to help.
13: When we saw the pictures and the videos coming out of Afghanistan, we prayed to be able to help them.
0: But then, what happened? 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
10: We've been following President Trump's trip to China this week, and he is back on Air Force One, leaving China, coming back to the United States after several days of meetings with that country's leader. And there's not a lot of information that we have about this, but the president says there have been some new trade deals. A lot of questions remain about the war with Iran and, of course, Taiwan sovereignty.
9: So we do have more on the takeaways from the trip from ABC's Lionel Moise.
3: Overnight, President Trump and Chinese President Xi Jinping meeting for the second and final day of their historic summit. Trump suggesting when it comes to the war in Iran, he and the Chinese leader are on the same page.
4: We feel very similar, right? We want that to end. We don't want them to have a nuclear weapon. We want the straits open. We're closing it now. They closed it, then we closed it on top of them. But we want the straits open. And we want them to get it ended because it's a crazy thing. They're a little bit crazy. When it's no good, can't have it. They cannot have a nuclear weapon.
3: Earlier, Trump sitting down with Fox News.
5: China's support of Iran. How big a discussion was that today?
4: We discussed it. I mean, when you say support, they're not fighting a war with us or anything.
5: No.
4: He said he's not going to give military equipment. That's a big statement. He said that today. That's a big statement. He said that strongly. But at the same time, he said, you know, they buy a lot of their oil there and they'd like to keep doing that. He'd like to see Hormuz Strait opened. I said, well, we didn't stop it. They did it. And then we stopped them. You know, sort of interesting.
3: The two leaders also discussing trade, with Xi agreeing to buy hundreds of American-made planes.
4: One thing he agreed to today, is going to order 200 jets. That's a big thing. Boeing. 200 big ones.
3: The president says China will also be buying American oil and soybeans, which China stopped buying last year during a trade dispute.
4: They're going to do a lot of soybeans for our farmers. They're going to be buying a lot of our farm product.
3: Tech CEOs joining Trump on the trip, with artificial intelligence a major focus. Treasury Secretary Scott Bessent says China agreed to work together on AI safety. But while the Trump administration is touting the talks, critics are pointing out what they call a glaring omission in the photos of yesterday's bilateral meeting. Not a single woman at the table. A Harvard economics professor saying a meeting of the two largest economies and not one woman at the table. We have somehow gravitated back to this idea that what matters is your network and not your capabilities. A handful of women did join Trump for his Beijing visit, including his daughter-in-law, Laura. Analysts say a key moment of the summit was China's warning to the U.S. about Taiwan, saying if the issue is handled improperly, it could lead to conflict. As for whether China pressures its ally Iran to reopen the Strait of Hormuz, many observers say China is in no rush to get involved.
10: Wait, there is just a lot to break down there, whether we want to talk about Taiwan, Iran, women, Boeing's oil. Where do you want to start?
9: Well, I think part of it is there's just not a lot of concrete information except for the 200 Boeing jets that will be ordered by China, I guess.
10: Yeah, and maybe the trade between U.S. and China as it relates to soybeans is back on the table. I think that's hurt the local market.
9: You know, yesterday I was really interested in our guest that we had that was the Middle East expert, who said China actually has a lot more stockpiles of basic goods that if something were shut down and they literally couldn't trade, that they actually could go a lot longer than we could, for example.
10: Yeah, I don't doubt that at all. You know, I think that maybe to hit the one that's the hardest, that there's maybe the most disagreement about, it's Taiwan and what happens there. I mean, the Chinese don't seem to be willing to do anything other than say that's our territory, and the United States seems to be protecting it as much as they can because, I mean, let's face it, I think Taiwan is one of our largest creators of these microchips.
9: So what's interesting about Taiwan especially is that they're like, both sides are saying something different and neither side is confirming what the other side said. So you heard President Trump say that they had trade deals. China doesn't confirm that. But you also have China who says, we told the U.S. basically that Taiwan is ours and that we're willing to go to conflict over this if they step in, and President Trump won't confirm that they talked about that. So I think those are both interesting, right? When you say what's said and what's not said. There was something interesting too, though, about where they went. So China, of course, is a ginormous country. And he is the third president. President Trump's the third U.S. president to make more than one visit while in office. So George W. Bush and Obama did as well. So this time he was able to take a tour of the Temple of Heaven, which is usually they don't take people there, right? So he's the first U.S. sitting U.S. president to visit that site since Gerald Ford in 1975.
10: No idea. I'd never even heard of what that was, but that must be a sacred site.
9: Yeah, it is. So anyway, those are some of the things that were interesting to me, that they don't even agree. They won't confirm what the other side is saying about the meeting.
10: Another thing is about the war with Iran, because we had always been told, or I thought, that China was supplying weapons to Iran. And now they're saying we don't. Or I think Trump said they agreed not to anymore. That would be a significant change from what
9: I think they're trying to stay out of the conflict as much as possible, right? That this is a U.S. thing. This is the U.S. war. This is not the Chinese war. But yeah, I mean, that's a good question. So the Chinese Foreign Ministry, like ABC News asked them what they discussed about Iran. They wouldn't even answer. They just said the ceasefire negotiations should continue and the strait should be reopened. But they didn't talk at all about any of the other things.
10: Yeah, and then, of course, artificial intelligence, both countries having huge legs up on the other in different respects with artificial intelligence. China's got some things going for it. The United States has other things going for it. There seems to be a pretty big war there as to, well, war is not the right word, but a competition there as to who's going to be at the head of the curve there, because the United States clearly jumped up ahead. We were months ahead of China in coming with some of the early programs, but then China came forward with some less expensive programs, some less expensive software, and became very competitive with the United States early on.
9: So I do think it's interesting. China is ahead of us, I think, in AI in a number of ways, and one of them is robotics, right? We've talked about that. We've referenced news stories with people saying, look, they're so far ahead, we don't think the U.S. can even catch up when it comes to robotics.
10: They had a robot run and win a marathon.
9: Right, the marathon, and they're creating soldiers, and they've got drone technology, of course. And then Treasury Secretary Bessent says the U.S. and China are going to start discussing AI safety, but that is some point in the future. And he just said that this morning.
10: Yeah.
9: So, yes, there is competition there. I think there's pretty clear efforts on both sides to say we want to be dominant in this space.
10: And overall, it doesn't seem like we really got any real hard evidence of agreements other than, like you say, the Boeings, because it seems like the Strait of Hormuz was a huge thing, and how we're going to get that. China gets a lot of their products through there, especially their oil and gas coming through that area. Something like a third of their total product of oil and gas comes through there. You'd think they'd be very interested in getting that open, and that would have been maybe the number one, besides maybe Taiwan, thing to talk about. But both of those seem to have come to not much of a conclusion. We didn't get much out of it.
9: Yeah, I think that would be accurate. I do. I think that would be accurate to say that there just wasn't a whole lot of clarity on what actually came from this. But, you know, international relations are important, and that's an important part of our standing in the world. So, I think it's great.
10: I got to ask you one more thing.
9: Yeah.
10: What do you make of the fact that there are no pictures of women in any of these meetings?
9: It's annoying, but not surprising.
10: Yeah, I mean, from both countries, you would think, especially mediation and getting together.
9: Look, I already know there's plenty of research to show when women are involved in peace talks, they last longer. This wasn't really a peace talk, but when you're talking about, you know, negotiations and or even discussions, I certainly think that women should be at the table, but it does not surprise me that they were not.
10: Yeah, I was surprised, frankly, that really, like, not even, it didn't seem like anybody even tried to.
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8: We're still waiting for some major Supreme Court rulings, and including temporary protected status, mail-in ballots, transgender sports bans, but while we wait for those big rulings, the High Court is still working and gave out some other interesting rulings this week.
9: Yeah, some rulings that maybe have sort of limited play, but I want to talk about one to start with, and that's the drug mifepristone. It's a drug that's used in, currently in the United States for about two-thirds of abortions. It's a drug. It's also commonly used in miscarriages. And what happened was this: the makers of mifepristone were able to convince the, the Food and Drug Administration that drug could be administered by something called telehealth and sent to patients by mail. In other words, you didn't have to go physically see a doctor. Some states, especially as you might expect, Republican-led states have asked that be banned. They want to limit that, and they've said that this is inconsistent with what happened 4 or 5 years ago when we overturned Roe versus Wade. So the Fifth Circuit Court of Appeals agreed and said, no, we have to limit the use of this drug. The Supreme Court, I'm making a long story short here, or a short story long, the Supreme Court said, no, we're going to still keep it available. They didn't make a final ruling. They just said to the Fifth Circuit, no, you can't ban it for now. We're going to send it back to you for trial, but the drug is still going to be available the way it had been in the past.
8: So it's interesting to me, and I'll have questions, but let's listen to ABC's Elizabeth Schulze from Washington.
10: Louisiana, which has a strict ban, is now trying to further restrict access to the abortion pill by mail nationwide, saying that it is not safe to take outside of the supervision of a doctor. About 1 in 4 people who get an abortion today obtain the pill via telemedicine. So for now, Supreme Court is preserving the status quo, but this is a legal battle that is not fully over yet.
9: It was a 7-2 decision.
8: So my question to you is, while a lawsuit is ongoing, where is that happening? Where is that lawsuit happening?
9: Okay, the lawsuit is happening in the district court, in a trial court. Okay. And while that's going, they had appealed and said, we want to limit this drug. So there's this legislation that says it should be, or right. at least that it,
8: in their state, they've basically banned abortion, like
9: right,
8: in Utah.
9: Right. Yeah. Right. And so they said, hey, it doesn't work here. So there was a lawsuit filed saying, no, you can't overturn what the Food Drug Administration is doing. And they've said, you've got to make it available this way. And they've said, no, we don't need to. The trial court had a preliminary ruling. The Court of Appeals said, we're going to put it on hold for now. We're going to say you can't use it that way. And the Supreme Court said, no, we're going to go back. So the Food and Drug Administration's ruling is still in place until that trial court can hear the evidence on the case of whether or not it applies. So it's kind of like
8: an emergency ruling.
9: Yeah,
8: then, right?
9: Exactly. It's like these temporary restraining orders or preliminary injunctions that we keep talking about, where a higher court just tells a lower court, time out. Don't issue that ruling yet.
8: Let this play out.
9: Yeah. Let's let it play out at the trial court level. And so they put a stay on a appeals court ruling. I know that's not particularly clear. So they said, go back to the trial court. So there's a provision in place that the drug is made available through telehealth.
8: Right.
9: A court below has a trial to decide whether that's constitutional, whether it's legal. And while that's going, they say, we're going to put it on hold for now. We're going to say, you can't do that while we're hearing this lawsuit. The Court of Appeals said, yeah, we're going to put it on hold. The Supreme Court said, no, you're not. Mm-hmm. You're going to go back to where it was before. You cannot make the final decision until you've had the trial. So don't apply it yet.
8: So what kind of time frame are we looking at here?
9: Well, we could be a year before it gets back to the Supreme Court, because we still have to get through the trial court. But mm-hmm. what they're saying is, stay with the status quo, stay with the law as it is right now. Don't follow the where these lower courts are yet. Let them hear the case, let them try the case, let them hear the evidence before them, and maybe it'll come back to us later on and decide whether it should be. I'm surprised this, and I don't know a lot about the drug, but that it is available through the mail. I mean, I don't know. I guess you don't understand it, but telehealth,
8: I
9: guess.
8: It's a pill that you can take. And so there is physician supervision. It's just telehealth supervision. But I have another question. We've talked about nationwide injunctions, right, and how the Supreme Court is not a fan of those. So wouldn't a ban on sending these through the mail be like a nationwide injunction?
9: If it was related to a specific court, like if it was in New York and they said, we're going to ban this in New York and we're going to make that nationwide, the Supreme Court has already said, no, we're not doing that.
8: This sounds similar.
9: It does sound similar, but I don't know that this was a nationwide ban. I think this was a ban in that particular jurisdiction in the Fifth Circuit. And that's where, you know what I mean?
8: I thought they wanted a nationwide ban while they let this play out. I thought that was what the Supreme Court ruled on.
9: Yeah. If that's the case, then you're right. If that's the case, that would be true. But I don't think it was a nationwide ban. I think it was a ban in that specific district.
8: All right.
9: At any rate, it's not a ban anymore, no matter where you are.
8: Let's talk about another one that they just ruled on.
9: Well, there's actually a lot more. And some of these are kind of goofier than others. And I think that one thing that's happening at the Supreme Court right now is they're going through a lot of cases. We're expecting some huge rulings that we just keep waiting for. And you know, every Friday we look, well, what's happened,
8: right,
9: or Thursday,
8: exactly,
9: when we have these decisions coming down. I mean, there was one that dealt with a federal law about negligent hiring claims against, you know, whether or not federal or state law applies when we're dealing with freight brokers. I know that's kind of boring, but because they travel state to state, you know, when you have trucking companies and whatnot, you know, who applies there. Another one that deals with federal courts, whether they can confirm arbitration awards, things like this that are important for if you're in the trenches and you're dealing with these cases, they're really important. But if you're on the outside looking at them, it's like, well, I don't know, does this really make a difference? But I thought one thing that was interesting, and you brought it up to me, is whether or not some people have been kind of loosey-goosey in the Supreme Court, you know, taking selfies and making comments and doing things. And sort of, you think the Supreme Court of the United States would be about the highest level of decorum you could imagine. But that was kind of funny. You mentioned that lawyers were cursing in the court.
8: So So our friend Kelsey Dallas, who does call in, and she's an editor at SCOTUS Blog, she wrote a piece that was published this morning about jokes, selfies, and cursing in front of the justices. And it is interesting because I know even on the dissents, we've talked about how it is not in keeping with normal court decorum to not sign respectfully. Respectfully, right. I dissent. Now we're just getting decisions, I dissent. So Kelsey talked about a case where this was the TPS case that is in front of the court right now, where they were quoting someone else using swear words, and they did it in front of the courts. And so she's like, actually, there is a guide for counsel about swearing and taking selfies and the types of answers that the justices like best. Like, you're not supposed to interrupt either. So in any case, you're not supposed to crack jokes. And you're really supposed to, quote, avoid emotional oration and loud impassioned pleas.
9: Even if I'm quoting somebody who's swearing, I don't use the word. I just can't.
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1: Well, today we're going to take a few minutes and celebrate families and the impact they have on our society. In fact, today, as Holly told me when I got here this morning, it's International Family Day. It's also Kangaroo Care Day. Now, we're going to get to that in a minute because I don't know what that means. I'm not familiar with that. But let's start with International Family Day. Today is International Family Day.
2: It is. And this is, it doesn't have to be this, but this was something that the United Nations started observing in 1993. And one of the things that they say is, and I agree, that families are central to social structure and they shape the values, habits, and support systems of each generation. So one of the things I think is whenever we talk about families, I always have to point out not all families look the same, right? Because mine sure doesn't. I have a very non-traditional family, even though we have mom, dad, and kids. We also have kids. In fact, my husband used to joke when people would say, "Are those kids all yours?" And he'll say, "Yeah, but they had different moms right. and also different dads." Right, wink, yeah. wink. All right. I mean, because people would be like, "What?" And or we would have kids. We had several kids that were considered artificial twins or artificial triplets, meaning they were the same age, but they were not genetically related. And people would ask us, "Are they twins?" And it'd be like, "One is brown and one is white. What right. do you think?"
1: They're the same age. So I wanted to ask you, in terms of the traditional family, yeah. I mean, that the definition of that is sort of turned on its head lately. And I would say this because of what we're seeing internationally, a phenomena of smaller and smaller families. In fact, more and more people that are who are not having children. So I always thought the family was mom and dad and 2.5 kids. You know what I mean? That was the traditional family, but that's not the case anymore.
2: It just, I don't know that that's not the case. I mean, I think that's still predominantly the case. Yeah. I would have to go look at the numbers actually, but one of the things that we do see, and it does depend on where you are in the world, because there are places in the world where people are still having a fairly large number of babies, right? So it really is, how do you have conversations and how do you strengthen families? So one of my favorite poli sci expert. She used to teach at BYU. She's now in Texas. It's Valerie Hudson. She wrote a book. I just can't remember the title, unfortunately. But the basic premise is how we treat our women is how the nations go, right? And so she was saying, for example, if you're in a home where the kids in the home see mom be beaten by the dad, they grow up thinking that violence is an acceptable solution to any problem, right? And that those cultures specifically have higher levels of not only domestic violence within the home, but higher levels of international conflict, because you grow up learning that conflict is okay, right? So we know that strong families lead to strong societies, lead to stronger nations and a stronger world.
1: You know, for me personally, and I say this and people just think I'm so naive, but because I deal with the criminal justice system, I deal with domestic violence, I deal with it every day, but I still can't wrap my head around it. You know what I mean? I mean, if you get to a point with a person that you love them so much that you want to spend the rest of your life with them, and then you hurt them. I mean, that's, I know we're way off topic.
2: Well, let's just talk about Corey Richens, who said she loved her husband so much, but then she killed him.
1: Right, yeah, I know. We had a perfect example of that today. And a family where children actually wrote a letter to a judge saying, "I don't want to see my mom ever again."
2: And they didn't say my mom, they called her Corey.
1: Didn't refer to her by that.
2: Exactly. Yeah, look, I'm with you, and I understand, right? But there's lots of societies and cultures where it's more acceptable. But I'll also say this too. So we did formal adoption to build our family largely, but there are lots of cultures, and you can look today, but you can also go back in history, where adoption is informal, but it's very accepted, right? So if you had, for example, a mom who was really sick, or maybe a mom who died in childbirth, you're going to have a community collective who will help raise the child. That's the part where it takes a village, right? Or you may have an aunt and they just absorb the kids into the family, for example, right? And there may be not any paperwork, nobody went to court, but there's all kinds of family arrangements. But one of the things I love about even the UN talking about this is one of the things that they want to do to promote families, healthy families, is shared responsibility. And that means equal caregiving and decision making. Because in a lot of countries and cultures, women are not, they're the primary caregivers, and they're not the primary.

0: primary decision makers. In fact, if you look nationally, internationally, men own most of the land, but women do most of the agricultural work.
1: Yeah.
0: Right. But they're not the owners. So we know from the nonprofit space that if you want to strengthen families and you're giving money or resources, that it will strengthen the family if you give that to the women of the family, because they will use it to help their kids go to school, to make sure they get higher nutrition, you know, those types of things. And unfortunately, statistically, the men do not do that. They go and spend it on themselves.
1: Yeah. Yeah. So I want to pivot now, and because
0: let's talk about
1: I need to know what
0: care.
1: Kangaroo care okay. means. I thought at first I thought it was kangaroo court day, which I was right on board with.
0: Yeah,
1: but
0: no.
1: Kangaroo care.
0: Okay, so I have to tell you about this. So kangaroo care is wearing your baby skin to skin. So just imagine, you know, the kangaroos that have the pouches. Mm-hmm. That's what that's from. But it began actually in the 1970s in Colombia, and they had a really high death rate for babies who were born prematurely. They could breathe, so they didn't need like assisted breathing, but so you're talking about maybe 8 weeks early. But they were dying at this really high rate. And there was a couple of physicians who were just like, look, we're just like out of ideas. Let's just put this baby on the mom and wrap the baby next to the mom and just keep him there. And what they found is they were able to decrease the infant mortality rate by like 70%. It was amazing. So kangaroo care is skin-to-skin contact, but it can be used in a variety of ways. In fact, I am just delighted that it is being used in newborn intensive care units in the United States, but it's also used around the world, and it saves babies' lives. But I have to tell you, some of the medical benefits about this for babies. So it's not just that you get to snuggle and you have these, you know, warm, fuzzy emotional feelings. It helps the baby stabilize their heart rate. It slows down. It helps them go into deep sleep, so the REM sleep. But that's where they get their
1: really?
0: Yeah. That's where they get their period of maximum growth, right? If they're right. constantly on alert because they're being jiggled or poked or whatever it is, right? They don't grow as well. But when they're next to mom, they do. It stabilizes their temperature. And one of the things, this is something that I was just fascinated about and wrote about probably 30 years ago. Maybe 25, but mom will act almost like an oven in the sense that she will adjust her body temperature, adjust to the baby's. And once the baby gets warm enough, she starts warming up. And then when the baby cools down, she'll warm up again. Dads don't do that. Dads just increase in temperature, but moms will regulate. And it's so fascinating.
1: That's really
0: so fascinating.
1: So you're talking about literally skin to skin, because
0: literally.
1: I see these new pouches that women wear that are as
0: not,
1: cute as they could be.
0: They are cute. Right, they are cute. But this is literally skin to skin. And I used it on a number of my kids. I used it for attachment purposes too. But one of my daughters that I adopted was in the newborn intensive care unit because she was in congestive heart failure due to her biological mother's methamphetamine use, unfortunately. So as soon as I could hold her, and she was a tiny little thing, but as soon as I could hold her, I held her skin to skin and just kept her there, and that helped her. And she's 26 now, right? I mean, the doctors, when she was born, they're like, she's not going to survive. Her heart condition's so bad. And she did, right? And I'm not saying it's just because of kangaroo care, but it sure did not hurt.
1: But you're sold on it.
0: Oh, my gosh. Like absolutely sold on it.
1: And it's kangaroo care day. You know, I'm embarrassed.
0: It is kangaroo care day.
1: I've never even heard that concept.
0: It's okay.
1: But there seems to be some finding in the medical community that it really makes a difference.
0: Oh, yeah.
1: And it's a good thing to do.
0: Yeah. In fact,
1: maybe it's for everyone. It would be a good thing to
0: do. The docs who found it in Colombia, of course, then they started writing papers about it. And then you have now a plethora of academic research where they've done it across the United States. They've done it at the Cleveland Clinic. They've done it at Mayo. I mean, there's lots of really good, solid research. But even beyond that, it really helps moms and babies, and it keeps them alive.
1: I wonder why we haven't heard of it much, though. I mean, for me.
0: Well, you're not having babies.
1: Yeah,
0: you're
1: just past out of the
0: that.
1: Loop now.
0: I think you're just past that stage. So,
1: yeah.
0: So it is one of the things that I think is just really remarkable.
1: Wow, that is remarkable. And International Family Day, Kangaroo Care Day. Enjoy them both today.
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3: From ABC News, I'm Dave Packer. A nearly $2 billion fund could be created by the federal government that would compensate anyone who says they were victimized by the Justice Department under President Biden. It's part of a deal that President Trump has offered in exchange for dropping a lawsuit that he's filed. ABC's Pierre Thomas.
4: Trump filed a lawsuit against the IRS in the early days of his second term over the leak of some of his tax returns several years before. And he filed for $275 million in claims against the Justice Department for investigating him. Sources telling us that Trump is looking to drop his suit in exchange for the creation of a $1.7 billion fund to settle claims from anyone who says they were wronged by the Biden DOJ.
3: President Trump back at the White House after days of talks with China's President Xi. He asked as he walked off Marine One how it went.
5: We made great deals. We did great trade deals. We have great relationships. And a lot of things have happened and you'll be hearing about them. But that was a tremendous success. I think it really was a historic moment. Thank you very much.
3: The man believed to be the mastermind behind 20 terror attacks across the globe. Now in custody of the U.S., federal prosecutors are charging Mohammed al-Saldi, an Iraqi national, for carrying out some attacks allegedly in retaliation for the war in Iran.
6: Drop the knife!
7: Prosecutors linked al-Saldi to this stabbing in London that left two Jewish men, including an American citizen, seriously injured. This attempted arson at Bank of New York Mellon in Amsterdam. And this firebombing of a synagogue in North Macedonia.
3: ABC's Aaron Katursky. The search is suspended for the bodies of four divers who died during an underwater cave excursion near the Maldives. Authorities in Italy say that the group of five was attempting to explore caves in at least 160 feet of water below the surface on Thursday. Search teams were called in when the team failed to resurface. The body of another diver has already been recovered. You're listening to ABC News.
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6: The average American forfeits an average of $182,000 in Social Security, and it's not because they don't earn it or because the government took it away. It's because of a single decision that they get wrong, the decision of when they should file for their Social Security. Most people think that it's a simple choice between filing for your benefits early or late, but unfortunately, it's a lot more complicated than that. Welcome to Retirement Solutions Radio. I'm Ryan Thacker along with my brother Tyson. And if you plan to file for Social Security in the next 5 years, this will be a great show for you today because filing for Social Security may be one of the most important financial decisions that you'll ever make. And it's because the difference between your best and worst case scenarios could literally be hundreds of thousands of dollars. Let me repeat that. It could literally be the difference of hundreds of thousands of dollars in lifetime Social Security. But this decision is far more complicated than most people know because it will not only impact the amount of your monthly benefits check, but it could also have a significant impact on your taxes, your IRA and 401k withdrawals, your Medicare premiums, and even your spousal benefits. So on today's show, we'll share the most important things that you need to know to get the most out of your benefits. And, you know, Tyson, we want to start with the most recent news, the financial problems with the Social Security Trust Fund. Talk a little bit about what's going on there.
15: Yeah, really what this boils down to is that when Social Security has troubles, it becomes your troubles because, you know, the most recent Congressional Budget Office numbers that came out said Social Security is going to go bankrupt by 2032.
6: Right.
15: And it gets a little bit worse because that starts in fiscal year 2031. Mm-hmm. And so as a result, we need to talk about that in this segment. Not that we feel like that hopefully Congress is going to do something, but the reality is there's a history of this, that Congress does do something, but not until the last minute. And that's what's concerning. And that's why we want to talk about this, because if you look back at 1983 and then 1993, there was a couple of times that they were going to go bankrupt.
6: Right.
15: And Congress did not act until really close to the time that in 1983 and 1993, they were going to go bankrupt. And so we're up against it in this same way. So if Congress doesn't act until then, there's going to be a lot of consternation. Now, what happens if Congress doesn't act, Ryan? It's pretty simple. Your benefits get cut by about 25%. And as a result...
6: Wait a second. That's not chump change. I mean, 25%. If you're getting $1,000 a month from Social
15: Security,
6: that's
15: exactly where I was going.
6: $250.
15: You know, is in that case, let's say that you do have $1,000, and let's say that your spouse has another $2,000. So there's $500 that are out the window. There's $750 per month,
6: right,
15: that you no longer have. And Social Security should be what everybody's looking at for the foundation of their income, because you've got to remember, if you don't have retirement income, you don't have a retirement.
6: That's exactly right. Well, Tyson, there's some interesting, you know, it started at 2035,
15: right,
6: the number, and now they're looking at the fiscal year 2032 and then 2031. So what's happening right now? We're seeing this with inflation, with all these different things that are happening right now. We're seeing it get closer and closer and closer. And now it's not likely that Congress is just going to let this run dry. And, you know, so you've got to look at the past on some of the things that they did. And, you know, we've had a lot of different experts come here to Boss Retirement Solutions and advisors and talk about this. You know, we've had David Walker, the former comptroller of the United States government. We've had Ed Slott, who the Wall Street Journal calls America's IRA expert. And, you know, we're talking about these critical issues here that impact retirees. And the thing that's so dangerous about this, Tyson, is if they don't act, you are going to get that cut.
15: Right.
6: If they do act, it probably means more taxes.
15: Yes.
6: That you're gonna pay. So, Tyson, this is a big deal.
15: Well, and let's take those numbers out a little bit further. So, there was an article that I saw not too long ago, and we've got it in here in our show notes. This was in the last year that, here's a quote, the Social Security and Medicare trust funds are only a little more than 7 years from insolvency. We estimate that this would equal an $18,100 annual benefit cut for a dual earning couple retiring and starting in 2033, shortly after trust fund insolvency, and high income couples could see a cut closer to $24,000. And so this is all going to be planned for. This is all got to build in some redundancies. That's why the Boss Retirement Blueprint becomes so important in all of this. Because when I talk about Social Security becoming the foundation of this, we've helped over 55,000 families make an informed decision about Social Security. And it becomes really important for people to understand that so much changes on a consistent basis. And for any of our clients and those people that we've helped, we continue to update them and help them as part of the planning process to make sure that they understand all of this.
6: Well, and here's what we want you to know. You cannot control what Congress does. It's out of your control. I mean, that's why we like to say we want you to Washington-proof your retirement plan. And here's what you can control. Well, if the Social Security Trust Fund, it looks like it's running dry, you can't control what happens back in Washington. What you can do is you can get information and knowledge that's going to help you with this. You know, we have a analysis that we run. It's called the Boss Social Security Analysis. And in this analysis, it can help you get the most out of your benefits. So you're not just waiting to see what Uncle Sam does, but you can proactively take action. And Tyson, this is what you talked about. We've helped over 55,000 families make an informed decision on how and when to claim their benefits. And so, you know, while you don't have control over what happens in Washington, you do have control if you pick up the phone right now. So Tyson, how can we help our neighbors here?
15: Well, let me ask you a question based off of what we've been talking about in this segment. Would you be upset if you lost $182,000 in retirement income? According to CBS News, the average American loses it on average $182,000 in Social Security income. And it's because they file for their benefits at the wrong time and in the wrong way. And given the financial troubles with the Social Security Trust Fund, Ryan, that we just talked about, it's never been more important to ensure you've got the right strategy. So if you want to ensure you get every penny out of your benefits that are rightfully yours, you're going to want to make sure that you take advantage of a free service that we offer. 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
15: 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I'm Tyson Thacker, along with my brother Ryan. We are the Retirement Brothers from Boss Retirement Solutions and Advisors. And Ryan, today we're talking about one of the most important things that everybody needs to know that could help you get the most out of your Social Security benefits. And coming up in this segment, we want to share why everything you thought about Social Security literally has been turned upside down. What do we mean by that, Ryan?
6: Well, I think there's the rules of thumb.
15: Yeah.
6: And the rules of thumb are great for general guides. But the challenge where you get into problems with the general rule of thumb is it may not apply to your situation.
15: Sure.
6: And so what we want you to take away from this segment is that the traditional strategies for filing for Social Security, they've changed. Just like markets change, just like your job has changed over your career, so do how and when you file for Social Security. In fact, here's a quote from CNBC that says, there are certain benefits to waiting to claim. So a lot of times people think, get them as soon as you can,
15: because
6: sure, that's going to be the smallest check, but it's going to be the longest check. By waiting even longer, up to age 70s, retirees can lock in even bigger benefits, which is especially valuable if they live longer than expected. Well, what's interesting about that is that may be right for one person, but completely wrong for the person next to you. And that could be your brother, it could be your coworker. And this is where you get into the danger of rules of thumb, because there's two camps in Social Security. The first camp says wait all the way till 70. The other camp says take it at 62. This is the challenge. So Tyson, we want to take a deep dive in on this segment about why this could be wrong.
15: Well, the first thing is what I talked about in the open, because you can't look at this on its own, in its own silo. Social Security, you've got to look at it with your 401k in mind, your IRA in mind, your pension in mind. Even your Medicare can make such a big deal. And this is not as simple as going to Uncle Jim and having Jim say, well, I took it to 62 because I felt like that I could, just mm-hmm. like you were talking about.
6: Yep.
15: And so it's so important to look at this in a unique way. And I think that maybe we ought to talk a little bit about how this works when somebody comes in, so they understand how unique this really becomes. What do we look at? What do we talk about when we're having somebody come in and see us?
6: So we have 11 different offices at Boss Retirement Solutions and Advisors. And one of the things that we notice the most when someone comes in is they already typically have a preconceived idea of how they want to take their Social Security.
15: Sure.
6: So they come in and they'll say something like, hey, I'm getting close to retirement. This is the way that my sister did it. I think we're in similar financial situations. So this is how I want to claim Social Security. Can you tell me if that's right or not? Right? That's one of the things.
15: Sure.
6: And then the other thing is, hey, I want to make sure that I get the most out of Social Security. So can you help guide me? That's really what the Social Security analysis is all about. And so the first step is come in with an open mind that it may not be exactly the way that you were planning on in your head. Because sometimes this is one of those areas that the general rule and what you think could be common sense could be completely wrong
15: yeah.
6: in your scenario.
15: So
6: what we like to do is go and get your benefit statement at ssa.gov. You go to ssa.gov, you can create a login and you can see your benefit. The first thing long before you retire, you should be looking at this because it's not uncommon that we see mistakes. Maybe an employer that you worked for a couple of years, they didn't report in the way that they're supposed to report. So you're missing some earnings.
15: Yeah.
6: The other thing is it just helps you have a guide to know where you start, but we get that information and we plug that into our system and we can run an analysis on this for you to look at how and when is going to be exactly the best way for your individual situation.
15: Well, and I don't want people just to take our word for it. There's a gentleman by the name of Lawrence Kotlikoff.
6: Mm-hmm.
15: That's one of the experts out there. And he said there's 2,728 rules in the Social Security handbook and thousands of rules that pivot off of those rules.
6: Yep.
15: And so he also said people generally are flying blind, and I quote, flying blind when it comes to collecting Social Security, end quote. And then one more quote that he talked about where Social Security is so full of holes in how people look at it. He said, far too many American seniors with any of the simplest solutions negotiate the complexities and outright scams of Social Security system on their own is nigh impossible.
6: Right.
15: Think about that. Now, I wouldn't say that Social Security is a scam, but what you do need to understand is that when you go in and talk to somebody at Social Security, they are told, hey, look, you don't understand everybody's situation about somebody's 401k or IRA. So mm-hmm. they can't actually try to help you to get the most bang for your buck out of Social Security, right?
6: That's exactly right. So Tyson, there's 75 million Americans that are going to be claiming Social Security. Sure. This is not a small group of people.
15: Everybody is taking it at some point.
6: And if you look at 10,000 baby boomers a day, roughly, that are retiring right now, this number just keeps growing all the time. And so the reality is that everything, when you look at your Social Security, it's individualized, but then we want to talk a little bit about how it's all connected. How and when you take your Social Security could be affected by, do you have a pension or do you not? Do you have other retirement income that comes in? Maybe you have income that comes in from real estate. Maybe you have some income that comes from dividend paying stocks. All these different income sources, you need to look at that. Then you also need to look at how is this going to impact my Medicare premiums? And then later on down the road, what happens when I start taking money from my IRA and 401k,
15: right,
6: and I start using those withdrawals and all of a sudden I get thrown into a higher tax bracket. All of a sudden my Medicare premiums are higher. All of a sudden I have less net income than I thought I was going to have because of taxes and the combination of all of these things coming together today. Tyson, this is not a do-it-yourself sport.
15: It's not. It's one of these things that whether you're looking at 62, whether you're looking at full retirement age, which most of you listening today, it's going to be 67, or if you want to wait until age 70, that 2,728 rules in the Social Security handbook really throws a wrench in it. And I remember so distinctly, Ryan, we were on a trip, we were on a hike, we were on this excursion, and we were talking to some other people who were in our van.
6: They were on their honeymoon.
15: And we found out that this guy worked for the Social Security Administration. He was maybe 27, 28 years mm-hmm. old. And
6: yep.
15: so we said, oh, we work with retirees every day. We own a retirement planning firm. What do you tell people, just curious, about Social Security? And he's like, oh, that's easy. I tell everybody that they ought to wait until age 70 because that's when they can get the most income. And we're like, well, what if one of their spouses dies early? Do you talk about spousal income? Well, I can't really do that because I'm not supposed to. Or what about if somebody has a situation where one waits a little bit longer and then they take spousal later, or all these different scenarios that go into this 2,728 rules in the Social Security handbook. And he started to get a little quieter and he's like, I didn't realize there were so many complexities.
6: Yep.
15: And so that's why we're here at Boss Retirement Solutions, right? We're here to help people make informed decisions, not only about Social Security, but we've helped thousands upon thousands of people retire and we want to help you next. So Ryan, what do we offer for those who are looking at Social Security right now?
6: Well, now you know, it's not just one simple decision. 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
15: Coming up next, we're going to share the most common mistakes retirees make when filing for their Social Security benefits. 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
17: 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What's for dinner?
31: Hey, honey, I'm making stew tonight.
17: Ooh, can Nina come over?
31: I'm not sure about our new friend. I wonder if there's been any drinking going on. Alcohol at her age can lead to so many bad things.
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31: Okay, how about tasting this stew and telling me what you think?
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10: $182,000. That's what the average American loses in Social Security income. Think about that for a moment. And it's because they file for their Social Security at the wrong time. And the kicker to all of this is you only get one shot to make this decision, because after it's made, there's no going back. And so there's no do-overs. Welcome back to Retirement Solutions Radio. I'm Ryan Thacker along with my brother Tyson. And today we're talking about the most important things that you need to know that could help you get the most out of your Social Security benefits. And coming up in this segment, we'll talk about the trap doors with Social Security that could cost you a fortune in lifetime benefits. Tyson, in this segment, we want to talk about the mistakes that we see retirees make. So let's dive right in.
15: Yeah, this is a big deal, Ryan. And we alluded to this and talked about it just a little bit in the last segment. The first problem is going to Social Security and expecting them to give you the ring every dollar, ring every nickel out of Social Security.
10: Right.
15: I remember very distinctly a potential client that came in. They then decided to become a client based off of the Social Security pieces that we were talking to them about. We got their entire Boss Retirement Blueprint in place. And then a little later in the year, they said, it's time for us to go get and file for our benefits. So we told them, okay, just go in. Here's what you need to talk to them about. And about a week later, they came back and they said, we just had a really frustrating experience, because when we went to the Social Security Administration, the person that we were talking to said flat out, you can't do that.
10: Mm-hmm.
15: And so I said, well, just out of curiosity, what did you say? And we said, well, we've been talking to a firm that they specialize in Social Security. Now, granted, again, a disclaimer here, we're not part of the Social Security Administration, but they told us to come in and we could do this.
10: Right.
15: Can I go and talk to your manager? So they brought their manager out. Manager said, I think you can do this. And so they came back to me that week later and said, tell us exactly the language we need to use. So I showed them again in their report that we had printed out for them as part of the plan, the exact verbiage that they needed to go back in and use. And so again, they went back to that same manager and the manager's like, oh, yeah, you can totally do that.
10: Right.
15: And so a lot of times what ends up happening is, because they're not trained on these strategies, they only hear these certain dog whistles that they understand. So I guess bottom line is, it is what it is. You're going to get what you see on the Social Security statement or what shows up on the website. You're not going to get any more customized advice. And by extension, you probably don't want to talk to somebody who's the Social Security Administration's running out of money anyway, right?
10: Well, Tyson, I want to just measure how much is at stake here.
15: It's huge.
10: Right? Because
15: you mentioned it in the open, right?
10: Yeah. Lawrence Kotlikoff, I mean, this is on CBS. The title of the article is, this frequently used Social Security strategy could cost you $182,000. And Lawrence Kotlikoff says Americans could miss out on an average of $182,000 of income simply because they file for Social Security at the wrong time. Well, how does this happen? You know, you think it's pretty cut and dry. You get your statement every year from Social Security that you can go online and look at. And, but you need to understand what the trap doors are. You know, for example, the Social Security Administration you talked about, Tyson, and then you look at what we talked about in the first segment. They're going to follow what their friends did or their family member. And so they make a mistake there. But I think the biggest mistake, is that they don't look at their own individual situation and see how it goes in with their other income streams, their Medicare premiums, their IRA and 401k withdrawals. And so, you know, this is one of those big deals that it's not just here's, it's not what you make, it's what you keep. And so we're very interested in what's the net income that's going to come from Social Security.
15: I want to talk about the biggest needle mover, and I want you to share a little bit more about this because all of that's important.
10: Mm-hmm.
15: But what we see more than anything is taxes, right? Yep. So many people, way back when, before 1983, there wasn't very many people who ended up paying taxes on their Social Security.
10: Right.
15: Now there's a lot more people who do. So what kind of impact does that have?
10: Well, the first thing, Tyson, is you need to get it dialed into your specific situation. Don't rely on the Social Security Administration to tell you what's best because they're overwhelmed, they're understaffed, and they're just trying to do their best. And don't forget that filing for Social Security can impact your taxes, like we're talking about here, because it could trigger the tax torpedo.
15: So up to 85%, right?
10: Exactly.
15: And so when we're talking about this, it can impact those taxes as well that you end up paying, can kick you up into a higher bracket.
10: You have to look at the full picture.
15: With your 401k and IRA. So yes.
10: You have to look at the full picture.
15: With taxes, what is that full picture?
10: Well, with taxes, you've got to look at how much is the net income going to be when you evaluate all the tax pieces. And that's one of the things that we can help you here at Boss Retirement Solutions and Advisors is to be able to dial that in and know exactly what this is going to look like. So Tyson, how can we help those that are listening?
15: Well, now you know. You could pay as much as 85% of your, based off of, let me restate that. You can pay taxes on as much as 85% of your benefits. So the money you were counting on to help you for your retirement could end up being a lot less than you thought. And here are some simple strategies that we can help you. We've been talking about this in our segment to eliminate taxes so you can keep more of that money in your pocket. 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
15: 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I'm Tyson Thacker, along with my brother Ryan. 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And today we're talking, Ryan, about some of the most important things you need to know that could help you get the most out of your Social Security benefits. And coming up in our final segment, we're going to share three pro tips about how, as well as why, Social Security fits into your financial game plan for retirement. So Ryan, with that, let's dive in. These are three really important tips that we need to talk about before we end the show today.
10: I'm just going to hit these head on. Recommendation number one, it's simple. Don't just look at the quote unquote best age.
15: Yes.
10: Right? So many people are focused on 72 or 62 or 70 as the best age. Again, look at the net income. That's the most important thing. Recommendation number two is to consider all of your retirement savings, taxes, and other sources. It's important to look at your entire picture with this because this is what's going to help you get the most net income. So all of these other things that we talked about in the previous segment. And then number three, is we need to create an income plan that's going to lead to the most net income in Social Security. And of course, we never want to limit ourselves to one income source. So when you look at those three, when you look at those three recommendations, the similarity between all of those is it's not how much you make, it's what you're going to keep. So 100%. It's net income.
15: Yes.
10: Net income. And Tyson, we love this topic because so many people out there are like, okay, we're just hyper focused on what's the highest benefit check.

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2: Security check. How much of the Social Security check, Tyson, goes to the kids and grandkids?
3: That would be zero.
2: Zero, right? And you think about, okay, we don't know the day we're going to die. If we knew the day we were going to die, we could calculate that down to the penny on when is the best way to take your Social Security. But there's a lot of things that are out of your control. So we've got to take all of these factors together and combine them to make the best decision on net income.
3: Well, and Ryan, when we talk about net income, I really want to drive down into that for just a minute here and talk about it from a diversification standpoint. So you mentioned just a minute ago that we need to have more than one source of income. And definitely in this situation with your mother-in-law, as the foundation for what she was supposed to get for her retirement, Social Security, it didn't even exist.
2: Right.
3: Because the kids didn't get any of it. And so when we talk about this, this is one of the really big keys to making sure that you can retire. Because first off, most of you should know, if you haven't thought about it lately, that once you retire, that paycheck goes away. And a few of you may have pensions, but now you've got to have income streams that last as long as you do. So Social Security isn't necessarily one of those. It could be if you do this right and you've got some longevity in your genes, but there's got to be a plan in place. And you've got to look at it from their Social Security and at least two other income streams. And those should be diversified types of income streams, not only from an income standpoint, but from a tax standpoint, so that we can help you to understand what that looks like throughout your retirement. But it's not just diversification in stocks. You know, there's been this wild ride, as an example, with tech stocks. Right. And as we record this, the stock market continues to go up. The S&P is hitting record territory, but the S&P is going up with the least amount of breadth that there's ever been. In other words, there's just a few key stocks that continue to go up. And if they go down, man, that's going to take the S&P down with it really fast at the same token. So diversification of your income streams is one of these big ones when we talk about net income.
2: Well, and Tyson, let's talk about a couple scenarios and different income streams. First of all, let's talk about pensions. In the good old days, your grandparents' retirement, it was, you worked for the same company for 30 years, you retired, you got the gold watch, and then you got this pension, which was a paycheck for the rest of your life. You added in your Social Security, and then you had a little bit of personal savings, and you made it through retirement just fine. Well, fast forward to today, and very few people have a pension anymore. In fact, it's less than 20% of Americans have a pension. Pretty much, if you don't work for the federal government or the state government in some capacity, you are not going to receive a pension. I mean, the pensions have just gone the way of the dinosaur. And so, you know, I think about my kids. I think about your kids. You know, those of you who are listening to this show today, do you have a pension? Just think about that. Most likely, there's
3: not.
2: 4 out of 5 of you listening to this show today that are not going to have a pension. And so, you know, how are you going to make sure that that retirement and that income lasts as long as you do? And it's not just, I think a lot of people too said, oh, I'll just spend down my stock portfolio. Well, the other thing that comes to that is risk. You know, for so long, Tyson, this stock market's been going up. We are on this bull market run in the market, and it seems like it's going to go up forever. And there's a lot of retirees that we call them fat and happy because the portfolio, their Apple stock's been going up, Nvidia's been going up. They've been pulling money out of their portfolio, and they're like, this is awesome. I keep pulling money out of my portfolio. The balance actually grows. But there will be a time that is coming where it'll go down 30, 40, 50, you know, 30 to 50% and it'll stay down.
3: Yeah.
2: And then all of a sudden those withdrawals that you were taking out of your account, well, they're not there because that balance went out and now you're starting to eat into principal as you take that out. And so Tyson, this is a caution time right now. I think we're in a mania time.
3: Especially for those who are getting closer to retirement, right?
2: Yes.
3: And, you know, I just read this article by Warren Buffett. Mm-hmm. And even though he retired from Berkshire Hathaway, he obviously still has a role and sits on the board on how that money gets invested.
2: Right.
3: And as of the end of 2025, they have cash on hand

0: that they have not invested $370 billion with a B in cash. Okay.
1: That's a little bit of a savings account.
0: And when you talk about we're in this mania phase, that's what brought this up in my mind is reading this article, because he said, I have never seen so many people who are treating the stock market or poly markets like gambling.
1: Yeah.
0: And he said, there's a huge difference between investing and gambling. And too many people, whether they're close to retirement or whether they're younger, are doing the equivalent of gambling.
1: Yes.
0: And so that's what the beautiful thing about Boss Retirement Solutions is we're not here to get you an 80% return on one stock. We're here to help you to make sure that your retirement can be boring because exciting because your investments are boring. Now, that doesn't mean you're not going to get a good return, but it also means that when we do our planning, we're going to plan first for income, and then we're going to start looking at other things, because you just flat out cannot retire if you don't have income streams. And that's what Social Security is all about. That's the power really of the Boss Retirement Blueprint, right, Ryan? Is because we have the ability, we've helped so many thousands of people retire, and we want to help you to avoid the pitfalls that really have made a difference in so many of our families be successful in retirement.
1: Well, Tyson, the name of Boss Retirement Solutions, build the optimal system of security.
0: That's right.
1: I mean, it's in our name, and it's not just, hey, here's some great general rules of thumb. We want to help you dial this in. So Tyson, how can we help the neighbors?
0: Well, Ryan, would you be upset if you lost $182,000 in retirement income? According to CBS News, the average American loses out on $182,000 in Social Security income, and it's because they filed for their benefits at the wrong time. 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
2: 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Boss received the Utah Best of State Award in 2019, 2020, 2021, 2022, and 2023. 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
5: From ABC News, I'm Dave Packer. Colorado's governor is giving a break to a convicted felon who's serving time for election tampering. Disgraced former Mesa County clerk Tina Peters was sentenced to 9 years for orchestrating a security breach. Prosecutors said she was motivated by a false conspiracy theory about the 2020 election. Governor Jared Polis telling ABC affiliate KMGH He did believe she was sentenced too harshly.
6: In the case of Tina Peters, it really is about the disparate sentence. It's a commutation. I've never considered pardoning her. To be clear, she committed a crime, deserves to be a convicted felon.
5: On social media, President Trump posting "Free Tina." Sources tell ABC News President Trump's expected to drop his $10 billion lawsuit against the IRS.
7: Trump filed a lawsuit against the IRS in the early days of his second term over the leak of some of his tax returns several years before. And he filed for $275 million in claims against the Justice Department for investigating him. Sources telling us that Trump is looking to drop his suit in exchange for the creation of a $1.7 billion fund to settle claims from anyone who says they were wronged by the Biden DOJ.
5: ABC's Pierre Thomas. President Trump back in Washington after days of talks with Chinese President Xi Jinping. But while the White House is touting few agreements, questions remain on whether China is fully on board. President Trump says Xi offered to help push Iran to reopen the Strait of Hormuz and said China would not give Iran military equipment. Former Biden-era U.S. Ambassador to China, Nicholas Burns.
8: President Trump was right to press this issue. China has a lot of leverage on Iran. China wants the strait to open. It does not want Iran to be the toll keeper in that strait. And so now it's time for China to use that leverage. Whether they will or not, I'm just not sure.
5: The Supreme Court Friday rejecting Virginia's bid to restore a congressional map that voters approved. It would have given Democrats a chance to pick up four seats in the closely divided U.S. House of Representatives. 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
5: Volunteer firefighters in Maine battled a fire and explosion at a lumber mill on Friday. There were 11 injuries, all firefighters, but the employees at the mill made it out okay.
11: We're in Waldo County, made up of all volunteers, and what I saw was professional firefighting efforts. I saw everybody working hand in hand to pull hose lines, to move apparatus, and to put water on the fire.
5: Fire Marshal Sean Essler, the cause of the fire under investigation. Some severe weather will roll into parts of the Midwest and South this weekend.
12: Into tomorrow, the threat shifts south and west into eastern Colorado and central Iowa. By Sunday, now we're really ramping it up from north central Oklahoma out to Minnesota. By Monday, another active day with severe storms from north Texas all the way to the western Great Lakes, watching cities like Wichita and Omaha over to Des Moines. The threat will linger into Tuesday. Heat out ahead of the storm right here in New York, 90s by Tuesday and Wednesday.
5: ABC News meteorologist Lee Goldberg. All right, we're sorry to do this to you.
13: 1-877 Cars for Kids.
5: Yeah, there it is. The Cars for Kids jingle. That's the one that seems to get stuck in your head. It's not airing anywhere in California anymore. That after a judge ruled in favor of a plaintiff who accused the nonprofit of false advertising. The suit alleges that Cars for Kids didn't allocate funds to underprivileged kids in California, but instead funded a group that provides Jewish summer camps and programs for teenagers in New York and New Jersey. Cars for Kids calls the ruling deeply flawed. Dave Packer, ABC News.
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14: Well, with mainly clear skies overnight tonight as temperatures dip near 50 degrees, unfortunately, clouds are going to build pretty quickly, so we'll have a mostly cloudy day with breezy winds in the afternoon. Highs will be in the low 70s. And then a storm system moves in on Sunday that'll drop highs into the mid-50s. We'll have some rain showers developing through the afternoon and evening. Not a ton of precipitation will come with this storm, and most of it will clear by Monday morning. From the
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12: A discussion about improving online safety, the future of democracy, the new entertainment and sports district coming to Salt Lake City, and the future of the media. All of this will be on the table during a special event by The Atlantic and the Deseret News this afternoon.
13: McKay Coppins is a staff writer at The Atlantic, and he's here in Utah today to interview several big names, including Governor Spencer Cox.
12: And ahead of this interview, we joined him. He joined us earlier to preview this event.
13: Before we talk about the event, we asked him to explain how he got started on this path of storytelling, how it evolved, and especially as he wrote the biography of former senator and presidential candidate Mitt Romney.
14: It was actually during my freshman year at BYU, I took a intro level journalism class where I was introduced to the idea of what the professor called literary journalism, but was really, you know, long form journalism, narrative journalism. The idea that you could take a lot of the storytelling techniques that define the best fiction and apply it to true stories that were based on reporting and research. And I loved it. You know, I started reading all the great new journalists, Tom Wolfe, Gay Talese, Joan Didion, and decided that's what I wanted to do. And The Atlantic has really been an amazing home for that. It's, you know, for 167 years, I think, has been the home of some of the greatest writers in the English language. And so it's kind of an honor to get to do that at this magazine.
12: What inspires you to write? And I guess I'm thinking about people who write great music and people who write great books. I mean, how do you get an idea, a concept, or something that you want to write about?
14: Yeah, I've always been drawn to interesting characters first and foremost. Like, you know, I always say there are two kinds of writers when it comes to biographies, profiles, when you're writing about a subject. There are those who start out with a big idea and then they go in search of a character who will help them explore that idea. And then there are those who start with the character and then figure out what their individual story says about the human condition or America or religion or whatever it is. And I'm very much in the latter camp. I like to start with the person, the individual, the character, and figure out what motivates them, what what makes them tick, what the tensions are in their life. I spend a lot of my career writing profiles of, you know, powerful political leaders or business leaders or people in media. And I'm always interested in the tensions that they face between their ambitions and their principles. And I think that, everybody, if we're honest with ourselves, experiences this. You know, it's what we want versus what we know is right. And I think that the kind of characters that wrestle with that tension and are trying to do the right thing, but, you know, sometimes come up short, but are really trying, I think those are the most interesting characters. And I at least lately have been gravitating toward those people.
13: So I really, really enjoyed the biography that you did on Mitt Romney. It was so well done and so, like, it just pulled me in and kept me until I finished it. And what was it like to do that kind of biography on somebody who was so high profile?
14: Yeah, he's such an interesting subject because, you know, in some ways he's been in, you know, a very public person for a really long time, right? You know, you go back to when he ran for Senate the first time in Massachusetts in the mid 90s. He then, you know, the Salt Lake City Olympics and the two presidential campaigns and, you know, and then his Utah Senate career. In some ways, it would seem like he's not a great subject because there's been so much written about him already. But what I came to find is that as a reporter who had covered him a lot, I had been a political reporter covering his 2012 campaign. I had covered, you know, I had profiled him when he got to the Senate. It was true that a lot had been written about him, but he had so many stories he had never told because he's actually a pretty discreet person and he's disciplined and he, you know, he's not prone to kind of, you know, blab about everything that he sees behind closed doors. But I happened to catch him at a moment where he was reaching the twilight of his political career. He was truly introspective in an interesting way and kind of, you know, became a biographer's dream because he set aside a lot of time with me. You know, over the course of like 2 years, I was meeting with him almost every week when he was in Washington. He gave me his journals, his email correspondence, and I was surprised by the degree to which there was so much beneath the surface that nobody really had access to. And I felt like I was learning a ton about him, even having written tens of thousands of words about him already. And so I wanted to make sure the book had that kind of intimacy, too, where people who read it felt like they were really getting inside the mind of this person. And, you know, I think that the greatest, you know, there were good reviews and lots of people bought the book and I appreciate your praise of it. But my favorite compliment actually came from one of his sons who read it and texted me that he felt like he understood his dad so much more after reading it. And I feel like if you can, get to the point where you're reaching the people the very closest to your subject and leaving them as readers feeling like they understand something new, that means that you've accomplished something. And so, of course, I'm very grateful to him for being so open with me.
2: McKay, how has your writing and reporting style changed as you've matured? And is it part of your change, or do you think the audience has changed a little bit?
14: Probably both. And also I think that it's true that any reporter, when you're first starting out, you're not going to get the opportunity to write the 10,000 word cover story for The Atlantic. Right. And so when I was first starting out, I was at Newsweek and then, later at BuzzFeed News. And, you know, as a reporter in my early and mid 20s, you end up kind of, getting assignments to write quick pieces, to, you know, be really in the middle of the news cycle every day. You're churning out what were called micro scoops, you know, where it was like the very small incremental advances in whatever the political news story of the day was. And I think also as a younger reporter, I was probably like a lot of younger reporters. I just wanted to, you know, get my big break. I wanted my stories to get attention. And I wouldn't say that I was, necessarily churning out clickbait every day, but there's a clickbaity aspect to some of my earlier journalism. There are stories I would take back, if I could, you know, not 10, 15 years later. But I think that, two things have happened as I've gotten older. One is that, I've developed my skills and talents to the, and that's in large part thanks to some great editors and mentors who have helped me get better at the craft. And so I've gotten bigger opportunities to write more, you know, nuanced, longer, more thoughtful pieces. And then, yes, of course, there's like a certain amount of wisdom and maturity that comes with age. And, you know, I'm turning 40 next year. And I think that, as a father, as a middle-aged man, I think I tend to be a lot more, I don't know if the right word is generous, but I'm more curious about the world the older I get. You know, when you're younger, you feel like you kind of have everything figured out and you're in a crusading mode. And now I think I'm much more open-minded about how much I don't know. And I go into every story trying to be as open-minded as possible. I have a lot of questions. I find that most people I write about, even public figures and even public figures who have kind of villainous reputations in some circles, are much more complicated and interesting than people realize. And they're all, you know, they're all human beings. They're all, not to get too religious here, but my faith has a part of this too. They're all children of God. And, you know, all of them deserve to be taken seriously and not to be treated too glibly. And so I think that's the biggest thing that's changed in my style of reporting and writing.
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0: As we head into the start of the weekend, we'll see temperatures dip just a little. Highs will be in the low 70s after starting off near 50 degrees Saturday, and we'll have mostly cloudy skies and breezy winds. As we head into Sunday, temperatures will start off in the mid-40s, but they'll only climb into the mid-50s. We'll have mostly cloudy skies and even some wet weather, some showers throughout the day into the overnight through Monday morning. From the KSL Weather Center, I'm Devin Mashuli.
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23: Well, today, the Deseret News and the Atlantic are teaming up for a joint conversation as part of the magazine's tour of all 50 states.
13: It's this event that brings writer McKay Compens to Utah.
23: We spoke with him ahead of today's event, where he's set to interview Governor Spencer Cox, plus the Smith Entertainment Group owners Ryan and Ashley Smith.
14: So last year, The Atlantic announced a 50-state tour called Atlantic Across America. And it's really born out of, I think, kind of the DNA of our publication. The Atlantic was founded in the run-up to the Civil War. And it had sort of two missions at the outset. One was that it would be a pro-union, anti-slavery publication. It was an abolitionist magazine. It wrote very forcefully against the evils of slavery and in favor of preserving the union. And then the other was that we would explore the American idea, but from a place that was of no party or clique, which meant that the magazine was not going to take sides in a partisan way. We weren't going to be an organ of an ideological movement or a political party. We were going to invite the best writers and thinkers from across the country to help us explore and explain the American idea. And so this 50-state tour is really an effort to ensure that the very, you know, best minds, best ideas, the most substantive conversations about the American idea as the country turns 250 years old are taking place really across the country. You know, we're not going to contain this conversation to the Acela corridor from, you know, Washington, D.C. to Boston. We want to get out there and have conversations with Americans. A lot of our writers are scattered throughout the country. I'm based in Virginia, but I try to take every opportunity I can to get out to Utah, which is actually where I was born. And we just find that there are really interesting people in every state doing their best in, you know, government and politics, in business and sports, in academia and healthcare, whatever, doing interesting things to strengthen the country that we all love. And so this event that we're holding in Utah is an effort to have some conversations with some of the most interesting people doing that work in Utah. So we'll be talking to Governor Cox. We'll be talking to Ryan and Ashley Smith, the owners of the Utah Jazz and Utah Mammoth. And also one of my colleagues, Evan Smith, who is actually based in Texas, will be joining me for a conversation about the role that journalism plays at this moment in American history.
23: Yeah, and speaking of this moment in American history, there's a lot going on in the country right now, and I'm wondering if that would play into how this event would unfold. And maybe it's different than it would have unfolded maybe 5 or 10 years ago because of everything that's going on in the country right now.
14: Yeah, I mean, look, I'm not going to sugarcoat it. We're in an incredibly polarized moment. We are in a moment where Americans are divided by politics, incredibly suspicious of each other. Our society has atomized in ways that I think are really unhealthy. We spend less time with our neighbors. We spend less time in civic organizations and churches and, you know, groups that would otherwise bring us together. And, you know, we are facing a rising tide of illiberalism, both in America and outside of America, where, people, frankly, on both sides of the aisle are openly questioning some of the core constitutional democratic ideals that undergirded this national experiment. The idea of free and fair elections, of pluralism, that we can get along with people who fundamentally disagree with us on basic important things. And I think that the aim of this tour, of these events, is to show that we can have interesting, challenging, but ultimately healthy and generous conversations with each other, regardless of political party ideology or any other tribe that might otherwise divide us.
13: If somebody can't attend this event in person, is there going to be a way that they can follow up and watch or listen later?
14: Yes, it will be. It will be recorded. There will be clips on social media, and it'll be posted to YouTube afterwards. So just Google Atlantic Across America, Utah, or check any of our Atlantic social channels, and you should be able to find the full event.
13: I have one final question for you, McKay. What is it you hope to find out by the interviews that you'll be conducting in Utah?
14: I'm really interested in every person that we're going to have on stage there. And I think each conversation will be different. I think with Governor Cox, we're going to talk about the assassination of Charlie Kirk, what he learned from that experience, what Utah might have to offer. Some of the hot button issues in Utah, like this data center, which I know is causing a lot of consternation and debate in the state. I'm going to hold him to that and make him answer some questions. You know, Ryan and Ashley Smith, I think they have some really interesting ideas about the value of live sports in an age that's increasingly defined by AI and social media and everybody being glued to their phones. And so I want to talk to them about that. I want to talk to them about the future of the Utah Jazz after years of tanking, you know, what happens there. And I should also mention, by the way, that these interviews will all be episodes of the Deseret Voices podcast, which I am, in addition to my work at The Atlantic, I've been co-hosting with Jane Clayson Johnson. And so people who are interested in the conversations will be able to listen to them in their podcast feed soon.
23: That just sounds like a fascinating event this afternoon. And McKay was so generous with his time talking to us about it. And he's a person that just spending that half an hour with him talking about this event made you think that's going to be a fascinating project.
13: For sure.
23: In 50 states. They're going to every state.
13: Well, The Atlantic is doing this 50-state tour, right? I think it's part of the America 250 also, but I really am fascinated that this Utah will be state number 8 where this type of conversation is going to happen. And he's interviewing, of course, Utahns, so the Smiths and then the governor. And one of the things that he told us was that he was, you know, really going to push the governor on the response to this data center.
23: Yeah, and it, very timely. And I think Governor Cox has to know that that's coming and that he is going to be put in the hot seat a little bit about that. And you know, Governor Cox has been sort of up and down in terms of, you know, he's the peacemaker. He's the agree better person. Then he gets on a specific issue and he doesn't seem to agree particularly better. And then he backs off a little bit. I mean, I love the man. He's done a great job for Utah, but boy, he took a hit in the press for the way he responded to that thing.
13: Well, that event, like we mentioned, it will be this afternoon. It's at 2:00 at the Joseph Smith Memorial Building in downtown Salt Lake City. And it will be available later as podcast episodes. So McKay did mention that he does a joint podcast with the Deseret News. And he and Jane Clayson Johnson each interview different people, and I think their episodes are once a month, maybe. Anyway, those interviews this afternoon will be turned into podcast episodes, so even if you can't show up in person, you can hear it.
23: And he's also interviewing Ryan and Ashley Smith, who are the co-founders of the Smith Entertainment Group. Of course, they own the Utah Jazz, they manage the Utah Jazz.
13: And the Mammoth.
23: And the Mammoth hockey team. I mean, two of the biggest, well, the two biggest franchises in the state of Utah, and just talking about what their vision is for Salt Lake City. And he was going to tease them a little bit about their vision for the Utah Jazz, because they've had a rough couple of years here lately.
13: Well, I learned over the weekend they have like pick number 2 now in the draft, so that's good for them. But one of the things I think is interesting that he's going to ask them is to talk about live sports in an AI-driven era, right? So I know that they're selling out venues, right? That they seem to be really popular. And yet we also talk about how focused people are on AI and how you can't tell the difference anymore. Well, I guess that's one way, right? That's if you what, show up, yeah, in person.
23: Up in person. And I was surprised at the Mammoth. I really was. I didn't think Utah was a hockey town. Salt Lake was a hockey town. I really didn't think we would support the team, especially when we had another professional team playing out in West Valley City. And I thought, how are we going to do this? And they've apparently sold out every home game.
13: Yeah, I mean, if Utah you Mammoth build it, has, they will come. That's kind of what they were saying.
23: Utah Mammoth one of the best attendance records in the country. And that just shocked me. And the Jazz, of course, they sell out every game, too. They always have.
13: And the Mammoth got to the playoffs this year, and right. It's only year number two,
23: yeah.
13: Which is impresses me.
23: Yeah,
13: right?
23: Yeah. And they did well. Person. They got knocked out in the first round, but they
13: but they did well. Look, they had two games where they had to do a double overtime, so that's pretty good.
23: Yeah.
13: Anyway, that's part of the Deseret News and the Atlantic joint event that is going to be happening in downtown this afternoon. So super interesting conversation. And he's a good storyteller. He's also a good interviewer. You can tell, right? I mean, this is something where he told us, right? This is something he wanted to do from the time he was just a kid.
23: You know, I was not familiar with him or his writing at all before we did this. You seem to be a fan of his.
13: Oh, yeah. Yeah. Yeah. Yeah. Yeah. I love his writing. Yeah. And he does long form. Like long form stories, like thousands and thousands of words. This is just in a magazine article, let alone when you get to book length.
23: Yeah, so, okay. That should be a fascinating event today, this afternoon, 2:00, Joseph Smith Memorial Building, right down here.
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9: Probably heard the cry, bring out your dead. Well, in Utah, it's bring out your weeds, and state officials are now issuing public notices to landowners that you better get rid of your noxious weeds. In fact, it's part of a law here in Utah called the Noxious Weed Act.
13: Well, and there's a difference between your garden variety weeds.
9: Yeah, I think they're all noxious, obnoxious.
13: And actual noxious weeds, they actually do mean something. And we have with us on the line Ton Bettis. He's co-host of the KSL Greenhouse Garden Show and horticulturist at Utah State University. Thanks for joining us, Ton.
12: You're welcome.
13: I wanted to just start by having you explain to us what a noxious weed is and how that's different from your garden variety weeds.
12: Well, a noxious weed is legally determined that it can cause economic and or ecological damage. And so it just, I'm getting a really bad echo on my end.
9: Let we can hear you great. You quick. Sound great.
13: Okay.
9: For our side.
12: Okay. Let's see. See if that helps.
13: We can hear you just fine.
12: Follow through. Yeah, thank you. So the difference between the two, as a standard annoying weed and a noxious weed, is that the noxious weeds will cause ecological or economical damage to farmers and their natural environment.
13: Okay. So that we have news stories right now that are saying public officials are, I mean, people are getting notices officially to get rid of a particular one, this one, especially in Washington County. They've got several, Malta, star thistle, and giant reed. I don't know anything about these. So tell us what would happen and what would, I guess, make public officials notice, send official notice.
12: The noxious weeds down there, along with others, will use groundwater and soil nutrients and crowd out other native plants and also harm native wildlife, including insect pollinators and other mammals and different things. So they pose such a danger that Washington County has told the homeowners that they need to control these so they don't get out of hand. And because they are the property owners, they're legally obligated to do so.
9: Are noxious weeds something that has been introduced into our environment and wasn't sort of part of the natural native community?
12: Yes, they're all non-native. And either purposely introduced as an ornamental, or they were accidentally introduced in agriculture, or they were brought in as a potential crop and found that they were poisonous or especially aggressive in an environment that didn't have any native predators or diseases that would keep it in check.
13: So, Don, I had to go looking, and I found the state of Utah noxious weed list, and I see that they have class 1A, 1B, 2, 3, and 4. 4 is prohibited. The only one I know on that list is Russian olive, and I am familiar with that because I have to take it out of my yard on a regular basis. But there were a couple under class 3 that we're responsible to contain these. One of them is field bindweed, which I often call morning glory. And the other one is the puncture vine or goat heads. Those things are everywhere. How do we contain them? I can't stop the field bindweed. I have tried for 20 years and it just is more persistent than I am.
12: So both of those weeds have such an established population that we're not going to get rid of them. But the state put them on there that if they are especially harmful in areas, they can affect control. And so the puncture vine, the easiest way to get rid of it is a heavy mulch layer or pull it as it tries to come up and before it goes to flower. And it is one that, if you don't do that and let it go to seed, some of the seed can last over 50 years in the soil.
13: That's terrible.
23: What do we have up here in the northern part of the state that a lot of us might observe or see and maybe not appreciate that it's got some of these noxious weed qualities?
12: The Phragmites is one of the bigger ones. It is in riparian areas where you see drainage ponds on the side of I-15 and then along Utah Lake and the Great Salt Lake. It's one that has taken over a lot of habitat. It uses a lot of water, and it becomes a fire hazard if it dries out. So that's one. And then bindweed that we previously mentioned is the other really bad weed. It is just really hard to control, especially in flower beds and areas where you have other desirable plants.
13: So I am wondering if you have a recommendation for a resource where people can see pictures, because I can read names and it doesn't really mean anything to me unless I've already done battle with that particular weed. Is there a place that is easy for our listeners to find pictures of these things?
12: There isn't one centralized, but many states' weeds departments and extension services have put together fact sheets on many of these weeds. And so if you do an internet search of, say, viper bug loss, words are a little hard today, or field bindweed, plenty of information will come up.
23: Including pictures, I guess.
12: Yeah. Yes, including pictures.
23: I get the sense, Ton, that what we're saying here, what this law is intended to do, is just to keep a lid on it. I mean, some of those weeds are here to stay, at least if they don't take over the yards, and people are, even on a home-to-home basis, just pulling them up and keeping them out of their particular yard, that's going to keep a lid on this. Isn't that sort of the intent of the act?
12: Yes, it is. And it gives the government some regulatory teeth to keep these under control. And where we have state land or federal land, then the state works with those agencies for control. Now, a lot of times the county weed departments, if they have funding and the situation's right, will cost share with a property owner to help them eliminate the weeds. And that's always good to ask about.
13: All right. Thank you so much for helping us with that. I feel like I have to go home and weed my garden beds.
23: Yeah, I'm going to take a look at those because I think they're a dearth of them.
13: That was Ton Bettis, co-host of KSL Greenhouse Garden Show and horticulturist, and talking about noxious weeds in the state of Utah.
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23: Well, adults in our society usually just go, go, go, and that hustle and bustle affects kids, many of whom also find themselves in a go, go, go environment, and that affects things like recess.
13: It does, and you know what's interesting is there has been a move away from recess, and I think part of that is looking at test scores. Well, if we have to teach XYZ and we've got to meet these metrics, then the one thing to go is recess. So now the American Academy of Pediatrics actually has weighed in and they're updating their guidance on recess.
23: And they're talking about what it does in terms of learning. That is to say, if you are in a learning environment, you do need to take a break every once in a while. You do need to just get out, step outside, whether it's recess or whatever it is. You can't just go from first period to second period to whatever and just keep going on and on and on. And they found that people will do better if they have a breakup, a little bit of a break in the middle of or during their day when they're trying to learn, when you're trying to, especially at that young age.
13: So we've talked about this before on the show, but I think while both in context of adults, but also with kids as well, we need time in nature, right? We need time outside. They call it free play or unstructured play, right? And it's not just for kids, but definitely in these younger grades, when you're talking about like K through six, these kids need time outside. And there's a couple of things that it does. I think there's a brain reset. I think there's the opportunity for, first of all, for them to use their muscles and their bodies, but it also helps decrease

0: That's just like barely going outside and coming back in.
1: Yeah, and what we're learning also from these pediatric groups is that it's really not just for grade schools. It's grade school age kids. It's really for people of at least all learning grades, K-12. Yeah. They need to have some sort of break. You know,
0: Well, the higher grades don't have those. You have
1: gym class or something like that, maybe.
0: Yeah, maybe. There are things it's not really do. Counting as recess,
1: yeah,
0: I don't think.
1: Yeah, I know, but at least you're running around
0: so,
1: outside.
0: So, look, there are other countries, and I've seen pictures, but I've also seen stories about, especially Scandinavian countries, how much time they spend outside. I have a friend who had young kids in Norway. And she said, you know, they started a really, like, from the time they're babies, actually, they wrap their kids up and stick them outside and they get used to the outside weather. And when they're little, they're outside, run around in snow and sub-zero temperatures, and they're getting multiple breaks. In fact, Denmark and Japan and the UK, they get a break every 45 to 50 minutes of classroom instruction. We don't have that here.
1: No. And, you know, something else that I think people need to think about is that in today's environment with where we are in this country, 1 in 5 school-age kids is obese.
0: Yeah.
1: I mean, and so we have a lot of food. We have a lot of, this is the land of plenty, and kids are taking advantage of that, as you might expect, but their fitness, that doesn't help them later on in life. And so getting outside, having some level of physical activity will hopefully get that number to come down.
0: I wonder if that will be impacted by President Trump bringing back the presidential fitness test.
1: Yeah, he talked about that just the other day.
0: Yeah, in the White House. And remember, we've talked about whether that's a good thing or a bad thing. I mean, I think there can be, I don't know, body shaming starting at really early ages. I remember having to do that when I was in elementary school and doing the rope climb and trying to touch. I get mad do that, right? Yeah. But can you do sit-ups? Can you do push-ups? Can you do pull-ups, right? I wonder if there might be just a revisiting and really of, we need kids to have unstructured time too. They spend so much of their time focused, I think, on being able to do well on tests. And it's like, you know what? Some of them learn best by moving around and jumping around. I mean, that's one of the great things.
1: Well, there's also the social part of it.
0: Oh, yeah.
1: And recess has tremendous value there, too, for kids that maybe have some behavioral issues or other things that they getting out, interacting with other kids in ways that you can't if you're sitting in a classroom, even if it's just running with them or you know, competing against them, throwing a ball or something like that, working together as a team, working together as a group, competing at something like that at a high level, you know, playing soccer or whatever is something that helps kids adapt to other kids better than they do sitting in a classroom not being able to communicate very much.
0: I'll tell you a fun fact about going to school in a different country. So I've told you that I was in France in my early teens, and we went to school 6 days a week. We went from 9 a.m. to 5 p.m. Monday through Friday, and then on Saturday we went a half a day. And we had an hour-long lunch break every day. So you had an hour, and then there were other times, and I was junior high age, but like just think an hour for lunch. So it was unstructured time, and I will tell you the food was amazing.
1: Really?
0: Oh my gosh. So good. Think about French food and the reputation it has. Well, school lunch in France was amazing.
1: So what did lunch include though? Because you didn't need an hour to eat. Outside activity, you go
0: outside,
1: run around.
0: Outside, you could go hang out with your friends. But yeah, you could have, the lunch was unrushed. You didn't have to hurry through and say, oh my God, I'll shovel it in because I only have 10 minutes or whatever it is.
1: Right.
0: And then you had all this extra time. You could work on homework, but I don't know anybody who ever did. We just sat around in little groups and talked. And I will tell you, this was in the late 70s, so a long time ago. But there were friends who would smoke on junior high school grounds. Like, I never did that, of course. And they knew early on that I didn't smoke. But it was a thing where even the young teens were smoking. You could go take a smoke break on the school grounds.
1: In France, they seem to tolerate that?
0: Well, they did. It's a lot different now, yeah. Right? But that was back in the era where, like, you know, smoking is cool and everybody did it, and they did for real. They really, really did.
1: What an interesting life you've led.
0: I know. It is really interesting, and it gives me a lot of perspective in a lot of different ways.

0: But look, I think recess is important, and I think that there are, as you've already mentioned, that there are lifelong benefits for getting out and, you know, running around, literally. Like, when I see kids on the playground, so much of the time is unstructured. So PE, it's structured. You've got to play a game. Sometimes they'll do pickup games at recess, and they'll do four square, or they'll do jump rope or whatever, or they'll climb on whatever the playground equipment is. And sometimes they're with their friends, and sometimes it's, you know, they're going to do a little race, and maybe they're hanging out with the first graders. And I mean, it's just, there's some fun things that happen at recess.
1: Or just walking around in the air. Just getting that part of it.
0: Yeah.
1: I watch kids at recess when I'm driving around, and they just, you can hear the laughter.
0: Yeah.
1: You can hear the noise and the screams and whatever. It's just,
0: exactly.
1: It's a cool thing. I wonder if our school boards, our school districts, and our school leaders will look at this study and maybe put some things in place for the schools here in Utah or where we are. I hadn't realized, I guess, until I read this study, that we have had a history of cutting back on recess because of, you know, thinking that that would increase academic performance. But I'm wondering if we're going to take a look at that. In response to this, it seems like this is something that our schools should take a real close look at.
0: We've had a legislator who has really, she's really been looking at expanding lunchtime because of this rushed nature of, you know, coming in, grab your food, hurry and eat, and then you got to get into the classroom because we have such a constricted amount of time. And I don't want to name a name because I might get it wrong, but I know that there are people who are concerned that we have shrunk recess on lunchtimes to be able to get more time
1: hours,
0: outside and more time for kids to be able to eat and be healthy. Like snarfing food down or saying, look, I don't have time to eat, and so it's just going to go in the trash. That's not helpful either.
2: Right. Everything to my back is dark.
3: High in the alpine wilderness.
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11: From ABC News, I'm Dave Packer. A nearly $2 billion fund could be created by the federal government that would compensate anyone who says they were victimized by the Justice Department under President Biden. It's part of a deal that President Trump has offered in exchange for dropping a lawsuit that he's filed. ABC's Pierre Thomas.
12: Trump filed a lawsuit against the IRS in the early days of his second term over the leak of some of his tax returns several years before. And he filed for $275 million in claims against the Justice Department for investigating him. Sources telling us that Trump is looking to drop his suit in exchange for the creation of a $1.7 billion fund to settle claims from anyone who says they were wronged by the Biden DOJ.
11: President Trump back at the White House after days of talks with China's President Xi, asked as he walked off Marine One how it went.
13: We made great deals, we did great trade deals, we have great relationships, and a lot of things have happened and you'll be hearing about them. But that was a tremendous success. I think it really was a historic moment. Thank you very much.
11: The man believed to be the mastermind behind 20 terror attacks across the globe. Now in custody of the U.S., federal prosecutors are charging Mohammed al-Saldi, an Iraqi national, for carrying out some attacks allegedly in retaliation for the war in Iran.
14: Drop the knife! life!
15: Prosecutors linked Al-Sadi to this stabbing in London that left two Jewish men, including an American citizen, seriously injured. This attempted arson at Bank of New York Mellon in Amsterdam. And this firebombing of a synagogue in North Macedonia.
11: ABC's Aaron Katursky. The search is suspended for the bodies of four divers who died during an underwater cave excursion near the Maldives. Authorities in Italy say that the group of five was attempting to explore caves in at least 160 feet of water below the surface on Thursday. Search teams were called in when the team failed to resurface. The body of another diver has already been recovered. You're listening to ABC News.
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17: 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Learn more about BRICS, industry leaders, and their market predictions for the future, along with what you might expect to see in terms of precious metal performance in the weeks and months ahead. Message and data rates may apply.
11: Despite an ongoing shortage of air traffic controllers, the FAA has revised its new hiring target downward. According to the new hiring plan, the FAA is hoping to add more than 12,000 controllers to facilities around the U.S. That's down from a prior target of 14,000. Air traffic controller staffing levels are the highest they've been in 6 years, but it's still below a target level, especially as demand for travel has increased post-pandemic. Airlines have also increased their schedules. Colorado Governor Jared Polis has commuted the sentence of a former county elections clerk who was convicted of conspiring to challenge the results of the 2020 election.
18: Tina Peters had been convicted of handing over her county's election software to a person associated with Mike Lindell, the MyPillow CEO and prominent election fraud conspiracy theorist. Governor Jared Polis calls Peters' 9-year sentence extremely unusual and lengthy, and she'll be released on parole next month. Colorado Secretary of State Jenna Griswold says the move will only embolden the election denial movement. Mike Dubusky, ABC News.
11: The Texas Supreme Court rejected a push from state Republicans and Governor Greg Abbott to reprimand the 50 Democratic state lawmakers who fled the state last year in protest of new congressional maps. The justices rejected the argument that the Democrats vacated their offices. The redistricting push in Texas kickstarted efforts in various other states across the country. Dave Packer, ABC News.
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19: Well, with mainly clear skies overnight tonight as temperatures dip near 50 degrees, unfortunately, clouds are going to build pretty quickly, so we'll have a mostly cloudy day with breezy winds in the afternoon. Highs will be in the low 70s, and then a storm system moves in on Sunday that'll drop highs into the mid-50s. We'll have some rain showers developing through the afternoon and evening. Not a ton of precipitation will come with this storm, and most of it will clear by Monday morning. From the KSL Weather
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26: Well, with the gas, the price of gas really high right now, and the gas and price is also high too, you're probably racking your brain thinking of ways to make this summer fun without having to take out a second mortgage on your house.
27: And you're in luck. We're going to spend the next few segments talking about ways to get out and have fun without breaking the bank. And look, I had a conversation with my husband last night. What are we going to do about Jazzy and getting her off her device all summer? Because she's the tail end. She's 11. We're raising a granddaughter. So she's a decade younger than our next youngest, who's not even at home anymore. And we're like, if we don't have a plan, she's going to default to devices. We already know that.
26: Got to get away from that. Well, we're lucky to have in studio with us Kyle Paul, CEO of Get Out Utah. And we've been talking to you. It's been fun talking to you before the segment starts. But tell our listeners what Get Out Utah is.
28: Yeah, so Get Out is a family entertainment membership, right? And so it's 365 days of fun. You buy it one time, you get access for the entire year to go here in Utah. It's over 140 different attractions you can take your family to. Now, we've got 33 markets across the U.S., but here in Utah, our pass gets you access to all kinds of things like Lagoon, Splash Summit, Rail Salt Lake, the Bees. List goes on and on. It's really about getting out, getting away from devices, and going out and making memories with your family.
27: So let's talk about the memories and what parents can do. So this is an affordable option, right? I've looked at it. It's the membership is pretty affordable. What can parents do that help create memories and save money at the same time?
28: Yeah, I'll tell you the inspiration for this business from my perspective. I've only been with the business for a little over a year. But it came from my grandpa. My grandpa would always tell us the most important thing in his life were memories, and my grandma as well, the memories that they made with us. In his last couple of months, he had a picture of him and my brother and I that he'd hold close to it with the three of us out on the golf course. And it to me has always been one of the most important things I can give to my kids. I have five kids, same kind of age range as your caboose there. We've got 5 to 14. But I think the idea is, you know, the time we have with our kids is so short. You've got 18 summers with them. How do we get out and make memories together? I don't have a lot of great memories with my family on the couch. I have a lot of memories of going out and doing things together. And so I think it really takes a little initiative. It takes some planning sometimes, but we help with that. We've got a list of 140 different things you can do to go out and make a memory without spending hours planning for it.
26: Okay, let me put you on the spot because I'm an empty nester with my wife.
28: Okay.
26: But I'm listening to you going, I got to sign up. Should I? I mean, is this something that I don't have kids anymore? They're all grown up and gone, Dad, we're out of the state right now. Are there things that available for people like me?
28: Well, 100%. Well, let me ask you this, though, Greg. You have grandkids?
26: Yeah.
28: Are they around?
26: Hey, pretty close.
28: Okay.
26: So, I can see where you're going. You're helping me a ton.
28: One of the biggest challenges around holidays or anytime giving gifts to kids and grandkids is you get them stuff and the parents say, we don't have room for this stuff. Where do we put this stuff? And you don't know if the kids are going to use it. They might already have that thing. But when you buy a get-out pass for your grandkids, you're basically buying memories with them, right? Oh. And you've got to buy one for yourself, too, so you can go and show up and be like, hey, let's all go to a Bees game together. And you go catch the ball game. You don't have to worry about the cost of admission. You just get in there, go enjoy the game, and make a memory.
26: Amusement parks, too?
28: Amusement parks. We've got Lagoon on there. We've got Splash Summit, water parks, amusement parks. Anything you do to take your family out and have fun, that's where we live.
26: All right, I love it because I need ideas like that.
27: Can you talk to us a little bit more about how you captured those memories? Is this we still need our cell phones because we've got to take a bunch of pictures? I mean, for me, I think one of the things as I've gotten older is I look at pictures. This is back in the day before digital cameras. I have pictures now that I look back there maybe from 35 years ago with my older kids who were when they were young. And sometimes I'm just like, I don't remember when this was. And then I try to look for contextual clues. Are there, how many kids are in the photo? Which kid, like, what clothes are they wearing?
28: I love it. You make me laugh because we've got three boys that all looked about the exact same when they were the same age. And so we have to know, like, all right, when was this? Was this solely Nixon or Hudson? I'm not sure which one it was. But that's one of the great things. You go to and do these things that you otherwise wouldn't do. I think that's what you're alluding to, Greg, where it's like sometimes I run out of ideas. But part of what we do with Get Out is give you ideas. We seed ideas of things you otherwise might not think to do. And you go out and do these things that's like, oh, color me mine. Wow, I'd never thought about taking my kids to go paint ceramics, but that sounds like a great thing to do. I wouldn't have thought about it without the pass. And so, yeah, you get this it contextualizes the pictures in different experiences that you're having as opposed to doing the same thing over and over.
26: Mm-hmm. So do you have arrangements with some of these groups and organizations so that if somebody invests in one of these, I guess invest isn't right the word, they buy one that you can save money?
28: Yeah.
26: I mean, there's a financial incentive to doing it too.
28: There is. I mean, we have amazing partners. We have over 2,000 partners all across the U.S. And the incentive for them is we're a marketing resource for them. Right. Just the way I said that we're providing ideas for you and your family, we're creating exposure to these venues that you otherwise might not have thought of. And so you show up there for the first time, you have a great time, and you say, man, this is so much fun. Your kids say, I want to come back here. When can we come back? There's also incentive where they would love for you to spend extra money while you're there, buy the pizza, play the arcade, do the other things. And so the arrangement that we have is mostly for sending people. We have 120,000 members here in Utah. Mm. So we're sending those folks to all of these amazing partners that we have, and they're making memories while they're there.
27: You know, one of the things that I remember when I was raising my family is hearing somebody talk about how the kids are not going to remember that you remodeled the bathroom, but they are going to remember that you took a trip or you had an experience. And so that has played into my husband and my decisions to maybe do a little less around the house and more with getting out. So if we're taking our family out, one of the things that I appreciate, you mentioned Color Me Mine. I'm barely familiar with that, right? And so you've got some ideas there, and I don't have to spend the brain time, is what you're saying, of saying, oh my gosh, okay, let's do a Google search. What's near me? Is that one of the things that is an advantage for this?
28: You got it, Holly. You're going to go do things that you otherwise never would have done. And I've done that with my family, right? Like having the pass. We actually had the pass ourselves before I ended up, you know, becoming part of the organization. And we were so excited when we found out I was going to have this opportunity because my kids were like, we love that thing. We love Get Out because it forces us to go and make memories. And there's a little bit of an all-you-can-eat buffet flavor to this, too, where it's like you probably eat a little bit more than you should when you go to Chuck-O-Rama, but that's okay when it's about making memories. It's like you pull this thing out. You're like, hey, I paid for it for the year. I might as well get my money's worth. Let me go and find some things I otherwise never would have done. So we're going to help you make those memories and find new things.
27: Well, I'm going to tell you, we have a texter that has just let us know that they're going to hit all the games this year on your pass. Falcons, Utah Wild, Salt Lake Shred, Bees, Soccer Real, Utah Stars, and Soccer Royals. So I only know
26: you've
27: like,
26: got a lot of
27: one of those
26: relationships.
27: Names.
26: It sounds like you're all over the place.
28: Pretty much any sports game you want to go to in Utah, we've got almost all of them, and almost any family fun place you could go.
26: And in terms of statewide, I mean, a staycation of, let's say I want to get a little bit away from the Wasatch Front, have you got arrangements outside of this specific area?
28: We do. We have quite a few places down in St. George. We just added a golf course out in Vernal, so if you're ever out in Vernal, want to play some golf, we've got one out there. We've got a few in Cache Valley. The majority are concentrated right here around the Wasatch Front, but we've got things all over the place.
26: That's wonderful.
27: All right. Thank you so much for joining us.
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17: As we head into the start of the weekend, we'll see temperatures dip just a little. Highs will be in the low 70s after starting off near 50 degrees Saturday, and we'll have mostly cloudy skies and breezy winds. As we head into Sunday, temperatures will start off in the mid-40s, but they'll only climb into the mid-50s. We'll have mostly cloudy skies and even some wet weather, some showers throughout the day into the overnight through Monday morning. From the KSL Weather Center, I'm Devin Mashuli.
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27: In our evolving political world, it's no longer a question of will AI impact politics. It's now how will AI impact politics?
26: Yeah, we've talked about artificial intelligence a lot in sort of every realm you can imagine. But the intersection of politics and AI is one of those topics we just haven't talked about, except just maybe once or twice this week.
27: You know, you and I have been around long enough. I remember when social media was still called new media and it was a brand new thing in political campaigns. People were shocked that people could use Facebook to connect with voters, or they could use Facebook to raise money, right? That was all brand new. Well, now we're in the era of AI, and we have an expert with us in studio. It's Becky Wright. She's the founder and CEO of Proximity. And I just told you during the break, Becky, I knew you from before you even started the company. So campaign in a box. I remember that. So
22: yes, so happy to be here. Thank you so much.
26: So tell us, me especially, because I'm clueless, what Proximity is.
22: Yeah, Proximity is software powering democracy. We are a platform that helps any political leader connect, engage, and activate voters, constituents, or their community.
27: So I want to ask you about AI and specifically how political campaigns can use AI tools in maybe good ways, right? Because we keep hearing all these horror stories. There's deep fakes and there's, you know, whether it's a robocall or it's a video, and it's getting more concerning. Tell us a good use of AI.
22: Right. Well, today we just launched our Civic AI smart messaging engine, and that is actually using AI for good in politics. We, like you said, it's not a question of whether AI is going to be in politics. It's there. It's already there. And people are using AI for general purpose things all of the time. This really pinpoints how that's being used. So some of the ways that you do it with smart messaging is you put in information about your district, about you, the issues that you care about, what sort of leaning you have. And then you go and you're able to monitor publicly available sources and really get the information before it's old news. That helps you build a strategy to respond to what is happening in your community, gives you community sentiment, social listening, and allows leaders to be more proactive about listening and representing those communities they're trying to serve.
26: So who is this for? Who would be your market?
22: Yeah, so this is for any political leader, civic or political leader. So it would be campaigns and candidates, elected leaders. It could also be advocacy groups or individuals who are trying to move people to action in a community sense.
27: Let me ask you this question. So I'm familiar with tools that were monitoring mentions. This is, I mean, I don't know, at least a decade ago, right? Where you can say, okay, well, XYZ topic shows up this, you know, this big because it's mentioned that many times. Is it something like that?
22: It's like that on steroids. It's AI powered monitoring, but also strategy response providing. So not only is it just saying, hey, there was a mention, it says, It knows you as a leader. You're able to have individualized, customized, district-specific data within the smart messaging engine. And then from there, monitor publicly available sources that you want. You can monitor opposition sources as well, and then be able to come up with strategy for what is actually being heard. So some of the problems that we see is that in campaigns and elected leaders, they aren't actually getting to know what people care about. Hmm. Polls are lagging. They're almost dead at this point. They're used for strategy to sort of position yourself. But polls aren't really appropriate, a measure of really what community thinks. So this is a way for them, for leaders to say, I want to be responsive to and know what matters in my community. And then I want to be able to create something that is attuned to what I care about, what my priorities are, and then deliver that through a faster and more efficient way.
26: So from the perspective, let's say, of a candidate or their team, and they're like some House seat or something like that, just statewide, that what would they learn through this, just what, in terms of their own constituency?
22: Yeah, for example, let's say you're a leader, that you are an elected leader, and you're wanting to know what to think about a specific policy that's up in a legislative session. If you have created your profile in the smart messaging engine to identify the different issues that you care about, then you'll get alerts from news, from social media, from different things that you have handpicked to watch, and then be able to have a strategy that says, okay, I'm actually understanding what people are talking about, not what my small group of individuals is talking about. That's a problem all of the time with leaders, is they don't know. We don't know what we don't know, and mm-hmm. we don't understand the bias that we inherently have from our small, you know, community that is surrounding us. This amplifies a broader community, allows you to have a better understanding, and then be able to respond to that.
27: So how is AI interfacing then, in your view, how does this tool interface with maybe some of the face-to-face? Is this going to replace town halls where nobody shows up? Is this, like, how do they work together?
22: Yeah, that's a great question, because nothing will ever be face-to-face. Nothing. No matter how many emails we get, how many text messages are sent out, you want to hear from leaders. You want to see them. You want to be able to talk with them. But imagine if a leader not only heard you when you showed up to this town hall or when you're angry about something. What if your leaders were trying to represent and respond to your concerns in other times as well? If we have leaders that are doing that, that are actually listening to the people, then we're going to have more representative leadership.
26: So it's not necessarily directed. I was thinking it was like a campaign program, but it's also for people who are already in place,
22: yeah,
26: wanting to do better for their constituents and ideas and programs and just get a feel for their community.
22: Yes, absolutely. It's for elected leaders. It's for advocacy groups. We have organizations that are trying to make an impact, organizations that deal in community work. Maybe they're issue-based organizations, or they're organizations generally whose work and effort impacts the public. They care about what the public thinks. They care about moving people to action, and they care about listening and representing them well. So this is campaigns and candidates. This is elected leaders. And then again, advocacy and political leaders as well.
27: Can you talk to us a little bit about how AI, I mean, I understand how AI can be helpful with persuasion because it can write scripts and stuff. How does it help with public trust?
22: So one of the things that smart messaging engine is not is a source for deep fakes or creating things that really harm public trust. That is something that's really important in politics right now, and something that's important with AI in politics. So if you're thinking about, does this replace human connection? Does this replace human decision making? Absolutely not. We want to make sure that we are having, not taking the person out of that process, having the tools that you would need to be more effective, and then allow that person to represent that individual. So if you're talking about public trust and you're wondering, do they actually listen to me? Do they care about what I have to say? Anytime a leader that's responsive to the public shows up to the public, that's going to improve trust and connection.
26: So your launch is forthcoming, or
27: today.
26: It's happening
22: today.
26: Right now.
22: It is
26: okay.
22: Now.
26: So
22: yes.
26: How are you getting the word out for that?
22: So we have been...
26: besides being on our
22: yes,
26: show.
22: Yes, I mean, of course, here at KSL, this is our first stop. No, we have others that we've been talking with. We have some news articles coming out, and we have other interviews as well. You can also visit proximityimpact.com. And from there, you can learn more about how we help power democracy.
27: So I want to ask you a little bit more about proximity. So you're based in Utah, but I have watched you grow. Where is proximity working now?
22: So we were founded in 2023 here in Utah. We now have a presence in over 30 states and in Canada. We're available nationwide. And I like to tell people the future of AI is not only being built in Silicon Valley. It's being built in here in Utah. And with the tech scene and with everything that's happening here, we love being here. We love the pro-human AI initiative. We love having an area where people want to encourage innovation and want to help, you know, democratize this process. So it's been super happy. We've been happy to be here in Utah.
26: How can people find out about it? You just told us a website, or how can our listeners or others find out more about this?
22: Yeah, so visit proximityimpact.com. And from there, you can look to Smart Messaging Engine. There's an easy way to navigate there and learn all about it, learn how it's different from just a regular chatbot, how it doesn't create deep fakes, and how it really can help leaders lead and represent their community.
26: It sounds like this has been some years in the making.
22: It has.
26: Some time.
22: Yes. I've wanted to do this forever, and now the technology is just right.
27: Yeah, but
26: wonderful.
27: Just remember, it only started, her whole company started 3 years ago.
26: Yeah, well,
27: or less than three.
26: Come a long way.
27: So just super quick, right? And that's, I guess that's one of the things that we know about AI is it is very rapidly evolving. And so being able to stay up on this technology, I think people who poo-poo it or ignore it, it will be at their peril.
22: Absolutely. Yeah.
26: Well, thanks for joining us.
22: Thanks for having
27: Becky.
22: Me.
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27: I remember when I was growing up, especially during the summertime, my mom would let us just go play, right? And she's like, come back at dark. And if we didn't come back, she had this special yell that she would stand on the back porch and she'd holler for us and we'd all come back for dinner or whatever it was. But we didn't have phones. We didn't have GPS trackers, right? We just went out and played. And some people like call that free range parenting. But there are people who are worried that they could be, you know, picked up and hooked up by DCFS.
26: Of course, at the time, we didn't think of it as free range. We just considered it as parenting. You would have thought it was something bad if your parents were keeping you closer, that they were like hovering, you know what I mean?
27: Yeah.
26: Like the helicopter parent. But it was just the way it was. I mean, we had a school probably half a mile from my house. We would all run over to the school and play ball or do whatever we were doing.
27: Yeah.
26: And it was nothing. It was nothing at all. Yeah. Even if you walked alone, it never occurred to me that there was a problem.
27: And then when I was raising my kids, I did maybe a modified version of that. But this is, again, pre-cell phone for most of my kids growing up. But I still wanted them to check in. I had a little bit of a tighter leash, I guess I would say, because I was concerned about people who would say, she's not supervising her kids. Well, other people actually, like, they literally have had consequences to that.
26: Oh, yeah. Yeah. And people get in trouble because they're not keeping close enough ties on their kids. I, unfortunately, was working in the special victims unit of the Salt Lake District Attorney's Office dealing with child abuse. And so I kept my kids a little closer.
27: Oh, yeah.
26: A little closer than a lot of parents probably did.
27: Well, look, there's one of Utah's congressional delegation, Blake Moore, wants to ease these child neglect rules so parents don't have to worry about letting their kids have some free play. We have with us Cami Mondo from the Deseret News. Are you with us, Cami?
3: Yes, I'm here.
27: All right. So thanks for joining us, first of all.
3: Yeah, thank you.
27: I wonder if you could talk to us about this legislation that Representative Moore is proposing, this free-range parenting stuff.
3: Yeah, absolutely. I sat down with Blake Moore just yesterday to talk about this bill. And essentially what it would do is just clarify the definitions of what actually constitutes child neglect so that these parents who do let their kids run around, go to the park, go on walks by themselves, aren't in trouble. They won't get in trouble with federal authorities, which has happened in some cases, not only in Utah. You know, Utah is one of the first states to actually clarify that definition on a statewide level. He wants to expand that to the federal level.
26: Yeah, it's interesting. And you're exactly right, Cami. Utah has laws regarding child abuse and child neglect. They're all under the same category of sort of the crimes against children. But we have definitions of what constitutes neglect, and it's not just letting your kid free range. You know, but I can, some states are like, you know, you've got to know where they are or that type of thing. Neglect can be like you're not feeding your child or, you know, you're leaving them locked in a room or something like that. And Utah does have some very good definitions of that. So I'm glad to hear that, Cami, that I guess Blake Moore is looking at the Utah model as something that perhaps that Congress can do nationally, correct?
3: Correct. And it would do it on a federal level. It's gotten a lot of bipartisan support, which, of course, as we know, is very rare to come by in today's Congress. But it has gotten support so that in other states where, you know, maybe letting your kid walk to the park, which is a few blocks away, parents could get called for that. So this would just clarify those definitions to make sure that parents don't have to be afraid to have what is so-called free range parenting.
27: So you included two instances nationally where in Illinois, a mom was cited for child neglect after she let three of her kids under the age of 11 play at a nearby park. And in Georgia, a mom was arrested after her 10-year-old took a walk less than a mile from their home. I mean, for me as a parent, I look at those types of sticks and say, I'm sorry, kids, but you just can't do that.
3: Right. And, you know, Representative Moore had a lot of other examples that he had cited as well during our conversation. He was basically just like, this is things that, you know, were so normal when he was growing up. Even when I was growing up, which was only, you know, 20 years ago, I was able to go run around my neighborhood and it was no big deal. And so I think just making sure that these kids can, A, have normal socialization that, you know, has been so normal and parents don't have to worry about them getting in trouble for it.
27: Can I ask you a question, Cammie, about the concern on the other side about safety? So, you know, kidnapping, child assault, those types of things. How big of a concern is that, or is that part of the pushback at all?
3: Right. And I had asked Congressman Moore about this as well. And he, you know, was very open to that conversation. He said that there, of course, are concerns about safety. But he also mentioned that because of the technology that we have these days, the kids do have cell phones. They are able to check in with their parents, which he says is actually a strength that he didn't have when he was growing up, that now kids can check in to be like, I'm going here right now. This is where I am. Location tracking, we have that as well. And so, of course, there is always that concern of child safety. But, you know, now we have the technology to address that.
27: Can I also ask you another question about, does this have any kind of a, like an age guideline? Like, for example, a 12-year-old could go to the park, but not the 2-year-old.
3: Right. So basically, it wouldn't have any like, you know, ages specifically in there. It would really be up to the parents. It would just, as you know, Utah laws have it, of just clarifying what exactly is neglect, what's child abuse, as Greg was saying earlier. And so it wouldn't really have any of those child like specific age restrictions.
26: Yeah, I'm looking at Utah's neglect, child neglect, and it does say, you're spot on, Cammie, that it's much more than just not paying attention. It says if you're doing things that are not taking necessary steps to protect your child's health, safety, morals, or well-being. So you really have to have something being done where the child is more at risk than just at not being cared for specifically. So I can see where this makes a lot of sense. Can you tell our listeners where this is, where this legislation is?
3: Right. So it was just introduced this week. So it's still very early on in the process. But because it does have bipartisan support, it has a Democratic co-sponsor on there, it's a little more likely that you're going to see bipartisan support, which usually that's how bills die in Congress. But it hasn't gotten to the level where it's been to the floor for a vote yet. So it's very early on in the process, but it has gotten a lot of support so far.
27: So it hasn't even had a committee hearing, right?
3: Correct. Yeah, it's just been introduced and it hasn't gone through any of the committee procedures yet.
27: So one of the things that you describe is that it would require the Department of Health and Human Services to conduct a study. Can you tell us just a little bit about what that study would look like?
3: Right. So we'd do that study to, you know, I think look at what those clarifications for those definitions are to make sure that what kids are going through, you know, what does, you know, rise to that level of what neglect or abuse would be, to help guide that federal law. So, you know, when kids are running around outside, what does rise to the level of concern and what doesn't?
26: It just makes so much sense on so many levels, and I want to thank you for joining us, Cammie. We never get to see you, but today we got to see you on the screen. So thanks for joining us in that fashion.
3: Absolutely, thank you.
27: Yeah, thanks, Cammie. And you know, it's interesting because we're going to talk later in the 11 o'clock hour about outdoor activities and, you know, with kids, et cetera. So I think it's part of all of that conversation.
26: I like this. I mean, I'm glad we're going in this direction because we did have this fear, and I guess it still persists, of the, you know, the stranger driving up and picking up the kids.
27: Right.
26: You can't let kids walk home from school alone. And I understand, but what this does, and I think what Blake Moore is trying to do, Congressman Moore is trying to do, is say, let's have some common sense and let's not just say that every parent that's not watching their child is guilty of neglect. The child has to be at some risk. There has to be something there where you think, well, what parent would do that?
27: Well, That's another conversation, actually.
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6: 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And expanded inside sources.
26: Over the last several years, a lot of stores have been cracking down on shoplifting, Holly, which is a chronic problem. And so most people think that's a really good idea.
27: But at what point does privacy matter more than security?
26: So Lowe's and Home Depot are deploying something. This is really interesting. New anti-theft tactics, including automatic license plate readers.
27: Which is interesting. So ABC's Rena Roy explains.
12: Some critics have raised privacy concerns as law enforcement embraces this technology. The cameras, which capture license plate numbers, date, time, and location, are increasingly being used by police, but civil rights groups worry the technology could be used to target suspected undocumented workers or women seeking reproductive health care. Home Depot and Lowe's insist they do not share information with third parties, Lowe's saying it only discloses your personal information if required by law or legal process.
26: So I was wondering about what the pushback would be from some of these groups, and she just mentioned it. I was glad to listen to Rena's conversation, that it could produce a problem for undocumented residents, and it could also be an invasion of privacy for women seeking reproductive services help.
27: Well, and not only that, but women seeking to be safe, right? And here's another story about license plate readers. And this is from the Institute for Justice, but one of the things that they say just a couple of weeks ago, that police have reportedly used license plate readers to stalk romantic interest at least 15 times in the last couple of years. And one of them, I remember seeing a story just a day or two ago, this was in Milwaukee. He used it to track his romantic partner and one of the partner's exes 180 times over 2 months. For me, that's where I start to be concerned, right, about license plate readers. I mean, I guess that you can say, okay, well, they came into the store and this is the car that they were driving.
26: So let me help alleviate those concerns, because I've represented a lot of police officers over the years, some of whom have done exactly what you're talking about here. And when an officer accesses this system, it's recorded. They can't just...
27: Which is how they know it's 180 times.
26: Right, exactly. So if somebody's accessing his or her spouse or significant other's goings on, or more what I see more of is that they're finding out who's at their ex-wife's house.
27: Sure.
26: You know, they're following that person, the boyfriend, whatever.
27: Sure.
26: And they get caught. That's a job ender. That's a very, very serious thing for law enforcement. Anyway, I just wanted to digress about that.
27: Okay, so just talk to me just in the context then of shoplifting and shoplifting prevention. If you're saying we're going to scan every single license plate of every single vehicle that enters our store parking lot, how is that technically helpful in the shoplifting? Did they know who's going out with the stolen goods?
26: Yeah, I thought you were going a different direction. Yeah, they do, because what happens is this. The shoplifter comes and does what they do, and then they leave the store. And you'll see often a picture of, hey, does anybody know this person?
27: Mm.
26: But if the cars are recorded going in, they can at least see what cars have left after that shoplifter left. They can see what vehicles left the parking lot. They can monitor the comings and goings of vehicles. And they can look for trends. A particular group is known to shoplift. So they can because sometimes once you get out of the store, they don't know where you're going or what you've done. You know, that's why they usually try to grab you right at the doors.
27: Sure.

0: I mean, I'm a defense attorney, so you'd expect me to take a different position, but do you have a reasonable expectation of privacy to
1: where
0: your car is in a
1: public, I would say probably not.
0: Parking lot? Yeah. You know what I mean? Like, you can come and go. And besides that, it's not a secret. Lowe's and Home Depot we're not just learning about this. They're saying, hey, we're doing this. So they'll probably put signs out that say your car is going to be recorded.
1: Yeah.
0: So where's the expectation of privacy then? If it says, and if you say, well, I don't want anybody to record my license plate, then they say,
1: don't shop here.
0: Right. It's really that easy. So I don't know that I think that it really is that big of a problem. I do understand if they're doing it to try to catch people who maybe in our country under undocumented circumstances. And so I hope that's not what they're doing. This isn't ICE doing this. This is loss prevention at the various stores.
1: So, well, what would prevent ICE from doing this?
0: Well, they would have to have the permission of the store. I mean, ICE.
1: I don't mean just at Home Depot. I just mean using license plate readers, because I feel like, oh yeah, here's Homeland Security. License plate readers, ALPR systems use cameras and software to automatically capture, analyze, and store vehicle license information. So this is just from DHS specifically.
0: They do it all the time. Law enforcement has these readers all the time. And I know there are officers that have these readers, and they're looking for cars that don't have insurance, or the plates are expired, or maybe it's a stolen vehicle or something. So they're on all the time, even though the officer's not even necessarily looking at the car. Their readers reading it all the time. Mm. And we've found that those have been largely legal.
1: I see this right now, so I had to look it up, right? But Walmart is using it too.
0: Yeah.
1: Walmart is doing it.
0: You know, shoplifting is an insidious problem. I mean, I feel so badly for retail stores. And really, the smaller stores are the ones that scare you the most.
1: Mm-hmm.
0: A small mom and pop jewelry or a clothing store or something where they're living on a thread anyway. And 10% of their merchandise is going out the back door, sometimes by their own employees. But, you know, you can't. And I look at some of these stores and I see, because I see, you know, I represent a ton of shoplifters, and they're sophisticated, and they do things with diversions and other things where they're.
1: Some of them are. I'll say I have a couple of kids. I have one who's worked in a retail store, another one who actually did work in a home improvement store. And I think they're both instructed on how to do loss prevention, but also not direct aggressive confrontation either, because they don't know if that shoplifter's carrying a gun and they don't want him to be shot and killed in the store.
0: Right. And typically our loss prevention officers are not armed. I mean,
1: saying somebody who's working the cashier, you can say, hey, like you can notify people, you can notify the local law enforcement, but like my daughter, who's a manager of a retail store, she's been told, just if they're going to walk out with goods, just let them walk out. Like you can tell them, hey, stop, but you're not going to go chase after them.
0: Yeah. I've also noticed different stores, without naming any, that are much more aggressive about shoplifters, and some who are really, we don't have time for it. You know what I mean? They do very little to stop shoplifting. And I'm absolutely not going to mention any names, but, and then there are others that are like, they'll even sue the shoplifter for money. There's a civil penalty to that. And they have lawyers who send letters and say, hey, pay us $300. And I always tell them, you know, you might as well pay it, because if you get sued and you lose and you get guilty of the shoplift.
1: We do have one texter who said legal process is a matter of definition. Is that true?
0: Legal process?
1: Yeah. I think it varies for some people.
0: Sure. I mean, but that's why we have judges to give us that definition.
1: I just say this may be like not a fair playing field. I'm not sure if that's what our texter means, but
0: yeah.
1: It's an interesting thing. And I I've said this before with our cell phones, for example, where people are like, well, I don't want the government to track me. It's like, if you have your location finder on your phone, you're tracked.
0: They can track you, right?
1: Right. I mean, and they can even track if you have it on and then turn it off and then put it back on again, right?
0: Right.
1: You turn it off while you're committing a crime and then you put it back on again. It's like, we've signed up for this.
0: Right.
1: We have done that.
0: Right. And that is the ever-evolving expectation of privacy that we have in this country. If you're in a phone booth back in the 50s, you can expect nobody's listening to your call. But if you're blasting on radio tower across the street, and you know, the government can pick that up in 2 seconds.
2: Yeah.

0: Oh, fun conversations.
1: Stolen Voices of Dole Valley, a gripping new 9-part investigative podcast about a serial killer you've probably never heard of, Warren Forrest. A sadistic predator who prowled the Pacific Northwest in the early 70s. He hid behind the deeds of Ted Bundy, and he's only been convicted of 2 murders, but is suspected of many more. Since the release of Stolen Voices of Dole Valley, a witness identified in the podcast could lead investigators to the remains of Jamie Grissom.
2: He ran into the woods. He said he stumbled. As he fell down, he looks up and sees the body of a young woman.
1: And now the FBI is testing forensic evidence that had been collecting dust for decades. This cold case is now red hot. Binge the entire season of Stolen Voices of Dole Valley right now, wherever you get your podcasts. And make sure to hit that subscribe button so you don't miss out on the latest breaking news.
3: Mom and Dad used to argue about everything, especially about Dad's drinking. 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

0: Media President Trump posting free Tina. Sources tell ABC News President Trump's expected to drop his $10 billion lawsuit against the IRS.
1: Trump filed the lawsuit against the IRS in the early days of his second term over the leak of some of his tax returns several years before. And he filed for $275 million in claims against the Justice Department for investigating him. Sources telling us that Trump is looking to drop his suit in exchange for the creation of a $1.7 billion fund to settle claims from anyone who says they were wronged by the Biden DOJ.
0: ABC's Pierre Thomas. President Trump back in Washington after days of talks with Chinese President Xi Jinping. But while the White House is touting few agreements, questions remain on whether China is fully on board. President Trump says she offered to help push Iran to reopen the Strait of Hormuz and said China would not give Iran military equipment. Former Biden-era U.S. Ambassador to China, Nicholas Burns.
2: President Trump was right to press this issue. China has a lot of leverage on Iran. China wants the strait to open. It does not want Iran to be the toll keeper in that strait. And so now it's time for China to use that leverage. Whether they will or not, I'm just not sure.
0: The Supreme Court Friday rejecting Virginia's bid to restore a congressional map that voters approved. It would have given Democrats a chance to pick up four seats in the closely divided U.S. House of Representatives. 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
0: Volunteer firefighters in Maine battled a fire and explosion at a lumber mill on Friday. There were 11 injuries, all firefighters, but the employees at the mill made it out okay.
5: We're in Waldo County, made up of all volunteers, and what I saw was professional firefighting efforts. I saw everybody working hand in hand to pull hose lines, to move apparatus, and to put water on the fire.
0: Fire Marshal Sean Essler, the cause of the fire under investigation. Some severe weather will roll into parts of the Midwest and South this weekend.
6: Into tomorrow, the threat shifts south and west into eastern Colorado and central Iowa. By Sunday, now we're really ramping it up from north central Oklahoma out to Minnesota. By Monday, another active day with severe storms from north Texas all the way to the western Great Lakes, watching cities like Wichita and Omaha over to Des Moines. The threat will linger into Tuesday. Heat out ahead of the storm right here in New York, 90s by Tuesday and Wednesday.
0: ABC News meteorologist Lee Goldberg. All right, we're sorry to do this to you.
7: 1-877 Cars for Kids.
0: Yeah, there it is. The Cars for Kids jingle. That's the one that seems to get stuck in your head. It's not airing anywhere in California anymore. That after a judge ruled in favor of a plaintiff who accused the nonprofit of false advertising. The suit alleges that Cars for Kids didn't allocate funds to underprivileged kids in California, but instead funded a group that provides Jewish summer camps and programs for teenagers in New York and New Jersey. Cars for Kids calls the ruling deeply flawed. Dave Packer, ABC News.
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8: We'll have mainly clear skies overnight tonight as temperatures dip near 50 degrees. Unfortunately, clouds are going to build pretty quickly, so we'll have a mostly cloudy day with breezy winds in the afternoon. Highs will be in the low 70s, and then a storm system moves in on Sunday that'll drop highs into the mid-50s. We'll have some rain showers developing through the afternoon and evening. Not a ton of precipitation will come with this storm, and most of it will clear by Monday morning. From the KSL Weather Center.
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19: I'm Alonzo Mourning. At the height of my basketball career, I was diagnosed with kidney disease that was later discovered to be APOL1 mediated kidney disease, or AMKD. I am teaming up with the American Kidney Fund to share an important message with you about AMKD, which is a serious and progressive form of genetic kidney disease that may eventually lead to kidney failure.
20: I'm LaVarn Burton, President and CEO of the American Kidney Fund. 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
24: Well, Holly, what do vultures, ambassadors, giveaways, and outdoor safety have in common? They're all part of a new initiative from the state emphasizing safety when outdoors, which is a good idea.
25: It's very clever, too. So it's Governor Spencer Cox recently declared that this coming Saturday in a couple of days, May 16th, is Adventure Safe Day. So we have with us Natalie Randall, Managing Director of the Utah Office of Tourism and Film, on the line to talk to us about Adventure Safe Day. Thanks for joining us, Natalie.
26: Thanks for having me, Holly and Greg.
25: So we saw that the governor and other Utah communities, including Daggett County, Moab and Grand County and others, declared May 16th Adventure Safe Day in Utah. Can you tell us about why and what got us to this point?
26: Of course, definitely. You know, in Utah, as you too well know, we have such a diverse landscape. And as a result, that allows us to have such diverse activities, whether we like mountain biking or hiking, or maybe it's whitewater rafting and ATVing. There's just so many things that we as Utahns love and enjoy. We always tend to say Mother Nature played favorites, but she's also unpredictable at times. And regardless of our age or experience with any of these outdoor activities, it's just so important that we take a couple extra minutes to just think and plan ahead so we can have the best adventure. And that's what's really led us to this initiative and to lean into this on May 16th.
24: Yeah, I'm looking at some of the groups involved. Daggett County, which I think is where Flaming Gorge is. Grand County, you mentioned Slick Rock, the Jeep Trails, a lot of places where people can get hurt. And of course, I don't know if you know this, you wouldn't have any reason to, Natalie, but in the winter, I spend my weekends on the ski patrol talking about trying to keep people safe. So this makes a lot of sense. Our outdoor environment is so beautiful and so fun, but it is inviting to people. And it does, I mean, people really can get themselves in a lot of trouble, especially in the heat. Mm-hmm. Isn't that correct?
26: Yeah, that's so correct. You know, and that's really why we built this Adventure Safe campaign. It was really to think about all of those pieces. This is a serious topic at the end of the day, just to ensure that Utahns are prepared as they're getting outside. They're experiencing a lot of different types of landscapes, especially as we're going into the summer. The heat's so important to think about, plan ahead, check that forecast, make sure you have enough weather or make sure you have enough water to prepare for the weather that you might encounter. And so that's really how we thought about, you know, building this campaign. We really wanted it to be approachable to ensure that it allowed for curiosity. Sometimes these messages can be a little bit bland and not as exciting. But as you kind of mentioned a little bit earlier, we've taken a different approach to that to make sure that regardless of age or experience, people, it's memorable and they want to dig more into what this means. And hopefully it reminds them to think ahead just a couple minutes before they head out on their adventure.
25: So one of the things you have done to make it fun is you have some extra help. Can you tell us about Frank and Morris?
26: I definitely can. I don't want to take away from them because we have them online too, just to say a few words for us. But these are two of our outdoor safety influencers. And again, as we thought about this campaign, we really wanted folks to remember a few tips and tricks, take a couple extra minutes, whether it's check the forecast, check your footwear, make sure you have enough water or food. This was a unified effort with partners across the state from state parks, natural resources, Division of Outdoor Rec, local businesses to make sure we got these tips and tricks right. And so Frank and Morris are our adventure safety experts, and they're the ones that really share this message with folks across the state.
24: Let's hear from them.
26: I'll turn that time over to them.
24: Yeah.
0: Frank. Hey, we're happy to report that we're seeing great stuff on the trail today.
1: What? We haven't seen one dead thing.
0: I know, because people are prepared. They're hydrated and adventuring safe.
1: But what about lunch?
0: Ooh, how about seasoned cactus blossom?
1: Yuck. How about rotten possum?
0: Yuck, too.
1: Back to you in the studio.
24: And we should should mention that Frank and Morris are
25: vultures.
24: Yeah, good for them. They're so cute.
25: One dead thing all day.
24: You got to see the pictures.
25: Okay, so back to Adventure Safety. What can Utahns expect on Saturday, May 16th?
26: Yeah, again, this is partnership with so many folks across the state. We won't have Frank and Morris out on the trail, maybe, and you might not run into them. You'll run into our ambassadors at state parks, at festivals, you know, at business locations, various areas. Those ambassadors will be prepared to answer any questions, to share those tips and tricks. They'll have stickers, coloring books. There's even a vulture-proof safety checklist we've created that they'll have on site. We'll be at the Kilby Block Party Music Festival as well. So exciting to see that activation, and hopefully we'll see a lot of folks there. We're really just trying to meet adventurers where they're starting on their experience and on their trip so that they can, again, think about those tips and tricks as they're heading out.
24: How will we recognize these ambassadors?
26: Yeah, so they'll have t-shirts on. We'll have some hats as well. And again, they'll be out there and you'll see a table too. And so they'll have those resources right out there for you.
25: So I understand there might be some giveaways tied to Adventure Safe Day on Saturday. Can you tell us about that?
26: Definitely. We encourage everybody to visit adventuresafe.org. That's where you can preview the vultures. You can see some of their videos that they have, but that's also where you can see all of those tips and tricks. We want to make sure that Utahns are seeing those, that they're interacting with them. But most importantly, we want people to get outside. That's what's so great about Utah is we have this great landscape and diversity. And so to encourage that, Utahns can enter to win one of five amazing adventures throughout the state. Just go to adventuresafe.org.
25: Uh-oh.
24: We just lost her.
25: Oh, there she's back.
24: So is this a statewide effort?
26: It's a statewide effort. Again, it's connecting and partnering with state parks and Division of Outdoor Rec and Natural Resources. All that information's at adventuresafe.org.
25: Okay, we lost you for just a second, but you were saying that there's getaway packages. Can you share some of the details about what people could win?
26: Everything from the Ferrata experiences, any type of venture that you can experience across the state, from getting out and seeing our dark skies, there's yurt opportunities, there's so many things, but one in five options, there's five options across the state to have.
25: And let me just say that I think I learned the word Ferrata last week. So it's a climbing, rock climbing in a safe way. Is that right?
26: Very approachable way to help folks experience climbing without having to have, you know, all of the other technical pieces associated with it. But it creates it so that it's a more approachable and accessible way to get out on the rock.
2: Okay. I have to say, I've never heard of that word until just now.
25: No, I just learned it last week.
2: So. I'm looking at a lot of these locations, and I won't go through them all because it's very numerous, but you've got parks all over the state. Some of the most beautiful parks in the state, down Snow Canyon area, down south, Dead Horse Point. I mean, all over Great Salt Lake. Anyway, this sounds incredible. Hopefully this is the first annual, or at least it's going to be an annual event. Is that right?
26: That's our hope. This is the first time we've ever done it, and we hope to continue to do it in future years.
25: All right. Thank sounds you great. So much for joining us. That was, it's really interesting. You've got these, the vultures. So we talked with Natalie. She's the managing director of the Utah Office of Tourism, but you know, they focus on responsible tourism statewide, and this, it's a marketing campaign, but it's a safety campaign in a way that she said is not boring.
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6: 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Now, some of us are pretty good. 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If you're really looking for that perfection in steaks, it's Ruth's Chris Steakhouse. 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Now, obviously, we talk about steaks and how wonderful they are there, but they have so much more. 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We have two locations. There's Ruth's Chris Steakhouse in Hotel Park City, and also Ruth's Chris Steakhouse in the heart of downtown Salt Lake City at 275 Southwest Temple. It's the perfect steak, and it's waiting for you now at Ruth's Chris Steakhouse.
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12: As we head into the start of the weekend, we'll see temperatures dip just a little. Highs will be in the low 70s after starting off near 50 degrees Saturday, and we'll have mostly cloudy skies and breezy winds. As we head into Sunday, temperatures will start off in the mid-40s, but they'll only climb into the mid-50s. We'll have mostly cloudy skies and even some wet weather, some showers throughout the day into the overnight through Monday morning. From the KSL Weather Center, I'm Devin Mashuli.
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24: Usually when someone speaks at a graduation, you would expect them to inspire the students.
25: One real estate executive in Florida got an unexpected surprise when she decided to praise the expansion of artificial intelligence.
24: Yeah, I think she didn't guess very well how that was going to go over with the students.
25: Yeah, it didn't go over well.
24: Yeah, let's take a listen.
15: Change is exciting, very exciting. And let's face it, change can be daunting. The rise of artificial intelligence is the next industrial revolution. What happened? Okay, I struck a chord. May I finish? Only a few years ago, AI was not a factor in our lives. Okay. All right. Okay. We've got a bipolar topic here, I see. Okay.
24: And she's sort of locked into her speech there. She should have realized real early on this was not a winning subject for her, but like most of us, she prepares a speech and then she wanted to continue it, and it wasn't getting any better for her the further down that road she went.
25: And you know, I saw a little video of it, and she literally turns like away from the podium, and she's like, what just happened here?
24: Yeah.
25: And I think, look, I just gave a convocation speech and I talked about AI. I did not get booed, but if you notice where they were applauding and booing, they applauded when she said AI wasn't a factor in our lives just a few years ago. But I think the concern for new grads, I mean, news story after news story after news story are saying entry-level job for college grads are going to AI.
24: Right. And I think that a lot of these grads are thinking, why are we cheering something that's taking away our, potentially taking away our livelihood? I mean, it's the enemy to a lot of college graduates. It's what's going to make it much more difficult or somewhat more difficult for them to find jobs because some of their jobs, prospective jobs, are being taken away by artificial intelligence.
25: And I think there's a pivot, and to her credit, she did continue with her speech, and to the students' credit, they stopped booing her. But she did talk about how it was similar when the internet was just beginning, right? People were uncertain. What was the, how is this going to change our lives? How is it going to impact the world? And she didn't mention this, but in 2008, during the recession, the last big recession, college students who were graduating were entering into a really uncertain job market, right? And it took them longer, and it was harder to find jobs. And I'll just say that these students have some real anxieties. And for this commencement speaker to go in and not understand, at least seemingly not understand the source of some of their consternation, and then launch into praising what they consider maybe problematic, was problematic.
24: Yeah, and I think that maybe the message was a problem when she said artificial intelligence is the next industrial revolution.
25: Yeah.
24: I mean, that you can say artificial, like maybe you did. I don't know what you said, but you didn't strike this chord.
25: I just said ChatGPT is only 3.5 years old, and these students are going to have to pivot. And I told them that.
24: Right.
25: You're going to have to pivot in your
24: right.
25: career.
24: Which is the message I think you want to give, yeah. not... Hey, it's the next industrial revolution.
25: Next greatest thing.
24: You guys are all going to be without work. I mean, and then she kind of gets off topic a little bit, and she goes, "Well, you know, just a few years ago, it wasn't even a factor in our lives," and they all cheer.
25: Right.
24: Okay. So
25: right.
24: She's going down a bad road.
25: I think again, it's look. I feel for her. It you never want to be booed when you're standing up and speaking, but the Harvard Kennedy School of Business, right? They polled just last year, and a majority of recent college grads view AI as a direct threat to their job prospects. I mean, I feel like she should have known that going in. I feel like as a real estate agent, like why, first of all, why was she there speaking? Maybe she does use AI in her own career, but to me, when you're going to a college graduation, although I will say, I told the students that listened to me, look, I'm not going to sugarcoat this. It's hard out there right now, right? And it is. And things are going to end for them, whether that's a relationship or a job or a, you know, whatever. She went in to praise something that these kids are scared of, about.
24: Right. And for good reason. And, you know, artificial intelligence has been so interesting, and we've talked about it so much on this show, pros and cons.
25: Yeah.
24: Because I would have guessed a year ago there would be few of any cons to it. I mean, to me, learning about artificial intelligence at the beginning, the thing that I thought that was the most problematic, in fact, the only thing I thought was problematic, was that it just would allow people to cheat. You know, write me a paper about
25: right, exactly.
24: Edgar Allan Poe, and all of a sudden you got ChatGPT writing it.
25: Yeah.
24: That's the only paper I ever wrote in high school, by the way. So it was boring. But anyway, you think, okay, that's the problem, because teachers aren't going to know if they're reading something accurate or not. But generally, it spits out good information. Well, we're learning more and more. Maybe it doesn't. Maybe it's going to take jobs away. Maybe it's doing all kinds of things that we didn't expect. And maybe it's going in a direction that we didn't know. I mean, it's a huge part of our psyche right now. And I don't know that it's the next industrial revolution, but it's certainly the next couple years revolution.
25: And again, it's one of the things where you watch on social media and you just say, okay, could she have handled that better? Yes, she probably could have. Would other speakers in her position, would they have gone back to the speech she had already written, or do you think they would have pivoted?
24: Oh, I think she had every reason to pivot, but she didn't know to. I mean, it's easy to say that because she's got a speech written out, and it was really about, you know, artificial intelligence being the next industrial revolution. So I imagine, have we played the entirety of the speech, we would have heard more boos and cheers. And I think the crowd was getting into it at some point, realizing that they were messing with her a little bit. She goes, I've got a bipolar topic here. I don't know that it was too bipolar. I think there were people
25: maybe toned up,
24: mostly against it. Yeah.
25: So let me tell you this, that she ended her speech. I think the students kind of calmed down, but she ended her speech by saying that AI has the potential to help us solve some of humanity's biggest problem. Right. I mean, and with your help, she said, but The New York Post, oh no, sorry, the Orlando Weekly interviewed students there, and one student said this: to stand in front of a graduating class of artists and communicators and discuss Jeff Bezos and Howard Schultz is to spit on our efforts to flip the script. He was a graduate from the School of Communication and Media. He said, I'm embarrassed to have had to endure the most embarrassing, unskippable, tone-deaf, ad-like commencement. Boo to AI.
2: Yeah, I don't know if it was that bad, but they did kind of guess it wrong.
25: He finished with this. He said, it will not be the rise of AI that is the next industrial revolution. It will be the booers who refuse to take a check from the top 1% to present an empty agenda.
2: Yeah.
25: So, I mean, clearly they were opinionated and it wasn't just one person.
2: Yeah. Well, I mean, I don't know how she was chosen, some big real estate developer, maybe because she's successful and has a great career. That's a good, yeah, good model to follow. But, yeah, it'd be like saying, you know, I've got a bunch of people in the back room that are going to take your jobs
25: and let's cheer for them.
2: You should welcome them. Poor kid. I feel sorry for
25: him. We do have a texter reminding us that, that he's been saying for a couple of decades that technology is going to take jobs away. And I'll just say this, as we pivot at different points in history, jobs do change and some go away, but new ones also happen.
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23: 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The new inside sources.
2: It's almost, I don't know, ironic, but every time we talk about immigration on this show, we have callers or listeners who say, well, you guys are a little bit too liberal. And some people say, well, you guys are a little bit too conservative.
25: I know.
2: You know, it's just a matter of which side you're on and how you address issues. And it's a tough issue. I'll admit it's a very tough issue. You know, we want to choose to see the human part of immigration. And we have heard a lot of stories about people who are deported, who are bad people and who have done some bad things in this country, and some people who are deported. And you think, should that really have happened? And of course, the attorney in me says, well, they're all humans, and there's this concept called due process, and maybe we should take a step back and at least look at them as an individual.
25: Yeah. You know, part of what I want to talk about, this is a story about how leaders from the Church of Jesus Christ of Latter-day Saints just met with leaders from the International Organization for Migration, and it's IOM. And they're talking about migrant support, especially in other countries like in Latin America. But I want to tell you a little bit of experience that I've had with IOM. So I have done international humanitarian work with refugees since, I think it's been a decade. I think it's been since 2016. It might be 2015. The first place I went was to Turkey to work with Syrian refugees. Now, we know that civil war is now over, but it went more than a decade. And I met people there who were displaced because of conflict. For example, unfortunately, I met a dad who was able to get out of the country with most of his family, but not his four-year-old, because the bad guys took the four-year-old and decapitated him and put the little boy's head on the dad's doorstep and said, "You're going to work with us." And the dad fled, of course, with the rest of the family. Horrible stories, right? And that's what people talk about with refugees. They are forced out of their countries. Mm-hmm. They're forced out of the place where they were living. Well, IOM is this international organization. I have seen in multiple countries around the world that they come in with places like shelter, places to live. So whether that's a tent or it's they're setting up canvas and bamboo pole locations, or in one I saw where it was almost like a very small trailer home because the winters were a lot colder. They have been out there doing good. Well, IOM came to Salt Lake City. And they like I said, they had a meeting with members of the Church of Jesus Christ of Latter-day Saints.
2: So what do we know about the level of collaboration between the Church of Jesus Christ of Latter-day Saints and IOM? Because, I mean, this wasn't something that just happened by chance. I mean, this was an organized meeting, and it seems to be a follow-up on previous collaborations.
25: So the head of IOM came into Salt Lake. They were able to tour the humanitarian facilities that we have in downtown Salt Lake. They also had conversations about supporting vulnerable migrants in Latin America. But you're right, this is not the first time. They have been working together, and the church has supported a lot of efforts that they have done for stability and humanitarian relief. So IOM works in 170 countries, and the church does partner with people around the world to, like, they're not going to recreate the wheel, right? They're not going to reinvent the wheel. They're going to work with people who are already on the ground, and IOM is one of their partners.
24: It's hard to imagine people being displaced in 170 countries. I mean, that's astounding number to me, that the number of people like that. And so I think it's good that there's collaboration with any organization to figure out what to do with some of these people, because you're right. They're forced out, and when they're forced back, it's often often they're going back to a country where they are not safe at all.
25: So one of the things that I learned really early on in my work with refugees is that most of them do want to go home. Most of them can't. So the people from Syria, now that the civil war is over, they have been able to get a lot of people to repatriate and go back. But you're going back to a place where there's almost no infrastructure. The buildings were bombed out, right? So yes, there's some of that. I would say for people who go to refugee camps and want to leave, the average stay is 20 years. Right. This is a long term thing that they're talking about. So the church has contributed specifically to IOM programs in Latin America, a total of $1.75 million in Latin America. But again, they work all over the world.
24: Yeah. So this looks like it was a very productive meeting between the church and the IOM leaders from both organizations here. And I didn't realize it was really, they're sort of focused on 170 countries, but a lot of them are in the Latin America region. And I suppose that there are a lot of people from those communities that are very receptive to Christianity and to the teachings of the Church of Jesus Christ of Latter-day
25: Saints. So one of the things that the church humanitarian efforts have done that I appreciate is that they don't go to proselytize. And, you know, we had Sharon Eubank in here in the fall, I think, to talk about her book that she released. But one of the things that she said is, we're there to provide support. We don't ask for conversion. We don't ask for people to be Christian. We're just there to support the people who need the help. So yes, but they're really sensitive, right, to saying, look, there are people in need, and it's our responsibility as Christians to help relieve suffering. And it doesn't matter what organized religion you belong to or not at all. So
24: support is largely in financial support.
25: Yeah. One of the ways, for example, like in Panama, one of the things that they've done is just help provide access. The church has partnered with IOM. They help provide access to food, to basic health care, and temporary shelter spaces, which is what I've seen. In Ecuador, IOM is helping kids with disabilities and neurodivergent conditions to have access to improved healthcare and develop skills that can support future self-reliance. So one of the things that I've seen around the world too, and you know that we did international adoption starting in 1991, the level of support for people with disabilities compared to what it is in the United States, in other places of the world, it's almost nil, right? In developing countries, there's not a lot of support for people with disabilities. There's not a lot of opportunity. There's not a lot of training. In fact, we adopted a child who is missing a leg, and she had zero prospects for attending school, zero prospects for any kind of a job or work opportunities because she had a physical disability.
24: Yeah, and I'm just looking at the amount of aid and welfare spent by the Church of Jesus Christ of Latter-day Saints in 2025 alone, $1.58 billion. Now, that's not just for this particular cause.
25: But right.
24: That was for humanitarian food donations, welfare, self-reliance programs, caring for those in need. That was an increase of $130 million over what they gave in 2024, about 9%. That was just in 2025, $1.58 billion in aid.
25: And going along with that, 7.4 million hours of volunteer service.
24: Right.
25: And 3,500 humanitarian projects in almost 200 countries and territories.
24: 37 million pounds of food.
25: It's a lot, right?
24: From 121 storehouses.
25: We spoke about America 250. And if you remember, one of the things that the Church of Jesus Christ is doing with America 250 is sending 250 semi-trucks of food to all 50 states.
24: And we know that the current administration did away with some U.S. aid here, so that our country's not giving the aid that it had been in the past. And so churches such as the Church of Jesus Christ of Latter-day Saints have certainly stood up to the plate and made sure that a lot of these communities don't go without.
25: I think it's good work. And I think that we should be proud of the work that can happen, especially with partnerships, right? I think I've worked in the nonprofit space. That's where my graduate training is in the nonprofit space. And I'm just telling you, sometimes it can be, it can feel cutthroat because you're trying to scramble after resources. So when I see partnerships like this, it just makes me happy. We're out there trying to do good and help people who really need it.
24: And, you know, people coming into this country, because we both met them coming in from who are displaced. I mean, they come here, they hit the ground, and it's not like there's a job waiting for them or a house waiting for them medical care and things like that. So you need resources like this to get people on their feet and to get them moving forward and to just be able to establish a family here and give them a chance to work.
25: Yeah. Just really quickly, I need to tell you, we're at the highest level of refugees ever that we've ever seen. There's 42.5 million people who are currently classified as refugees. Some of them are internally displaced, which means within their own country. But
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24: Well, you probably remember the story of Gail Halvorsen, a transport pilot in World War II who helped bring supplies to those trapped in Berlin. And among things that were dropped was candy, the candy bomber.
25: He became the candy bomber. And I have to tell you, before we talk about what just happened yesterday, when I was a student at BYU in the mid-1980s, Gail Halvorsen came and did a speech there. And I'm thinking that he must have been like maybe my age, that he was probably like early 60s and coming to talk about his experience during World War II. And I remember as a teenage college student at the time thinking he was really old, and now I'm that age.
2: Was he brought there because he was the candy bomber?
25: Yes. So that became his legacy, right? That became his legacy. And in fact, he has passed away. He died when he was 101, believe it or not. But he was just known for being the candy bomber. And if you remember that story, he was flying a cargo plane and he was seeing, like, as he flew over, right, there was a blockade on Berlin. The Russian army was blockading Berlin and they couldn't get any supplies in or out. And so Americans were flying over. And as he's seeing things, he's seeing like the kids running and, you know, waving, and he ends up tying, like, they had rations, right? And he would get a cigarette ration, but he was LDS and so he never smoked. He started trading those for chocolate, but he saw these kids and he decided to tie a hanky to a chocolate bar and start dropping them. And it was, of course, wildly popular. Yeah. And yeah. And so then he recruited like his buddies and things, and it turned into a really big thing. So there's a story about him, but how it impacted Utah. And there was a really fun story yesterday.
2: That was interesting. So what was the occasion that he came here? He was just a speaker when you heard him?
25: No, he lives here. So he was
2: Provo
25: resident.
2: That's the Utah tie.
25: Yeah, that's the Utah tie. So he was here in Utah, and I can't remember. I think maybe at the very end of his life, he went to a care facility. But when he was 100, he was still living in the home he built in 1974 down in Provo.
2: There's an interesting picture of the candy in the article. Somebody took a picture of what he had done, the little halver bar, they call it.
25: Or right. Was that something? So yesterday, so that was not what happened during World War

0: those kinds of
1: that
0: things.
1: That says a lot really about him.
0: Yeah.
1: That a school was named after American pilot in Berlin. You know what I mean?
0: Yeah.
1: Like a grade school in Berlin was named after an American pilot who later became as a candy bomber.
0: I think if you ask people, in fact, one of the news organizations that covered this story, they asked one of the German students, what does he mean to you? And the student said, he saved us. He saved us in Germany, right? Mm. I mean, so there's a couple of things. Candy is not necessary for survival.
1: Right.
0: But hope is.
1: Right.
0: And I think what he gave these people in World War II was some hope that there would be an end and that people cared.
1: Especially the young people, the kids that are scared for their lives and thinking, is my end coming?
0: Yeah.
1: You know, that's brilliant that giving them some level of hope.
0: Yeah. In fact, this is a Deseret News story. I mentioned hope and they actually said he brought hope and joy in a time of depression. So the candy bomber, a teacher from that school in Berlin, said they believe that Gail Halvorsen will always be an example to the world of what can happen when we set aside our differences and help others. Former enemies can grow friends together. So remember, of course, World War II, right? America and Germany, we were not great friends at all.
1: Right.
0: And then the Soviets got involved in blockading Berlin. And here was an American pilot saying, I'm going to help bring some joy and some happiness here.
1: Did you see the competition that happened between the two schools?
0: No. Huh?
1: They had a competition from West Hills Middle School and the Berlin School. Which kid could come up with the best idea for a chocolate bar that would be dropped from a plane. And they put these together. They had little samples, and there's one of them that's what was in the picture, and the American winner created a chocolate bar called the Halver bar that consisted of milk chocolate, caramel, honey, because the student said, I wanted the flavors to feel uplifting the way Halvorsen uplifted others. Aww. Through small acts of care.
0: And we a local artisan chocolate company, Taste Artisan Chocolate in Provo, created those, actually made them, right? Turned the idea into an actual chocolate square with a wrapper that kids had designed the wrapper as well. And then they had those yesterday at this big event. But they also had Gail Halvorsen's daughter who spoke. She's a member of the board of directors for the Candy Bomber Foundation. And she encouraged students to be a candy bomber in their own way.
1: Yeah.
0: Like, you don't have to literally drop candy from an airplane, right?
1: And this event was very well attended. There were both American and German flags there at the West Hills Middle School in West Jordan. Just a wonderful ceremony to celebrate. And it was, I mean, they flew kids over from Germany.
0: Yeah.
1: To participate
0: for this event.
1: For this event.
0: That's how big it is.
1: And then came here. It must have spent some time because they had the competition and everything. The school bands there playing. And it just looks like and the day looks like it was perfect.
0: So let me just say how important Gail Halvorsen is to these students. So they came over they got here on Sunday. They visited the Utah Capitol on Monday. And then in Provo, they went to make their chocolates, but they went to visit the grave of Gail Halvorsen and pay their respects. How sweet is that? Yeah. And then they went to the school assembly. They're going to do some more stuff while they're over here. So this is a really fun trip for them. They went to Rio Tinto, the copper mine, and they're going to Arches and Canyonlands.
1: Yeah, I do want to pivot for just a minute because I think a lot of listeners have been listening to the Corey Richens case. The state put on its evidence, its case for what they thought was the appropriate sentence. Interestingly, the three boys, the children of Eric and Corey Richens, gave what are called victim impact statements. That is, they wrote down what they thought should happen. I thought that was a little unusual, maybe even problematic, but one of the family members read those statements, and they were really very hard on their mother, as you might expect, that they were fairly unforgiving and didn't want to see her and thought that she should get out. They actually demonstrated some fear for her. But the reason I interrupted is because they just took a break in the proceedings, which tells me that the state's portion of the sentencing is over. So they put on their case. They put on their evidence.
0: Okay.
1: It's not really evidence. It's more just speaking.
0: Comments.
1: But so the court's going to take a recess in a few minutes. Unfortunately, Corey's the only person in the courtroom now. She's sitting there looking lonely. And then the defense will speak. And that should take some time, too, I think.
0: So it's been about an hour.
1: Right, right. The defense.

0: This will have as much time as they want. The judge is being fairly liberal. And then I'll be interested to see what Corey has to say. And
1: does she speak too?
0: She has the right to. Oh. She has every right to. If, in fact, she does speak, with all respect to our other segments, I'm going to ask if we can break away. I don't know that that'll occur, but we'll be interested to see what happens. It's about a 15-minute break, so it may not finish before the show ends anyway. But she's sitting in the courtroom with her jail clothes, playing with her hair, but there's no one else in the courtroom. She's probably wishing the bailiffs would take her back. But it's been an interesting proceeding. And again, I'm sorry I interrupted. I just thought people might be interested to see what was going to happen. And then the judge will, sometime between now and noon, I think, issue his what's called sentence. And,
1: right.
0: And then, of course, the appeals can follow and that type of thing. But you can't really do much until you're sentenced. So that's where the case is right now.
2: 911, tell me exactly what happened.
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17: From ABC News, I'm Dave Packer. A nearly $2 billion fund could be created by the federal government that would compensate anyone who says they were victimized by the Justice Department under President Biden. It's part of a deal that President Trump has offered in exchange for dropping a lawsuit that he's filed. ABC's Pierre Thomas.
18: Trump filed a lawsuit against the IRS in the early days of his second term over the leak of some of his tax returns several years before. And he filed for $275 million in claims against the Justice Department for investigating him. Sources telling us that Trump is looking to drop his suit in exchange for the creation of a $1.7 billion fund to settle claims from anyone who says they were wronged by the Biden DOJ.
17: President Trump back at the White House after days of talks with China's President Xi. He asked as he walked off Marine One how it went.
19: We make great deals. We did great trade deals. We have great relationships. And a lot of things have happened, and you'll be hearing about them. But that was a tremendous success. I think it really was a historic moment. Thank you very much.
17: The man believed to be the mastermind behind 20 terror attacks across the globe. Now in custody of the U.S., federal prosecutors are charging Mohammed al-Saldi, an Iraqi national, for carrying out some attacks allegedly in retaliation for the war in Iran.
20: Drop the knife!
21: Prosecutors linked al-Saldi to this stabbing in London that left two Jewish men, including an American citizen, seriously injured. This attempted arson at Bank of New York Mellon in Amsterdam. And this firebombing of a synagogue in North Macedonia.
17: ABC's Aaron Katursky. The search is suspended for the bodies of four divers who died during an underwater cave excursion near the Maldives. Authorities in Italy say that the group of five was attempting to explore caves in at least 160 feet of water below the surface on Thursday. Search teams were called in when the team failed to resurface. The body of another diver has already been recovered. You're listening to ABC News.
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1: 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Message and data rates may apply.
17: Despite an ongoing shortage of air traffic controllers, the FAA has revised its new hiring target downward. According to the new hiring plan, the FAA is hoping to add more than 12,000 controllers to facilities around the U.S. That's down from a prior target of 14,000. Air traffic controller staffing levels are the highest they've been in 6 years, but it's still below a target level, especially as demand for travel has increased post-pandemic. Airlines have also increased their schedules. Colorado Governor Jared Polis has commuted the sentence of a former county elections clerk who was convicted of conspiring to challenge the results of the 2020 election.
7: Tina Peters had been convicted of handing over her county's election software to a person associated with Mike Lindell, the MyPillow CEO and prominent election fraud conspiracy theorist. Governor Jared Polis calls Peters' 9-year sentence extremely unusual and lengthy, and she'll be released on parole next month. Colorado Secretary of State Jenna Griswold says the move will only embolden the election denial movement. Mike Dubusky, ABC News.
17: The Texas Supreme Court rejected a push from state Republicans and Governor Greg Abbott to reprimand the 50 Democratic state lawmakers who fled the state last year in protest of new congressional maps. The justices rejected the argument that the Democrats vacated their offices. The redistricting push in Texas kickstarted efforts in various other states across the country. Dave Packer, ABC News.
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12: We'll have mainly clear skies overnight tonight as temperatures dip near 50 degrees. Unfortunately, clouds are going to build pretty quickly, so we'll have a mostly cloudy day with breezy winds in the afternoon. Highs will be in the low 70s, and then a storm system moves in on Sunday that'll drop highs into the mid-50s. We'll have some rain showers developing through the afternoon and evening. Not a ton of precipitation will come with this storm, and most of it will clear by Monday morning. From the
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27: Awesome.
26: Yeah.
27: Now, let's just talk about what we can bring for dessert.
0: Learn how to have the conversation at agreetoagree.org. 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
5: I thought this was a fun little juxtaposition for you. Utah teens have taken the top spot for budgeting, education, and financial literacy. And at the same time, more than half of Americans say they don't have the financial knowledge they need, so they turn to AI for help. So it's one of the things where he's like, wait, what?
6: Yeah, I'm not sure I would turn to AI for help, but I haven't needed
5: on their financial questions, right? Yeah. So we are interested in hearing from our listeners. If you've turned to AI for financial advice, text us 57500.
6: Yeah, and tell us what that was. We're starting today's Inside Sources with a closer look at financial literacy, something important given the higher prices of just about everything today.
5: So we have Shane Stewart with us. He's a certified financial planner with the MBA. Thanks for joining us, Shane.
8: I'm glad to be here. Thanks.
5: So first of all, before we kind of dive a little deeper into each story, does this information surprise you that Utah teens are top in the nation for financial literacy and half of Americans are getting financial advice from artificial intelligence?
8: Holly, I think you're right. The juxtaposition is really interesting to me because I'm pleased that the youth of Utah are being financially literate. I was glad that bill passed many years ago that they were required to have that. It does surprise me a little bit that now more than half. That grew very quickly. It was very low a year ago.
5: Yeah, I looked. It's 10. It was 10%, yeah. And now it's like 55. That's exactly wild.
8: Yeah, it's grown significantly, and in fact, even just over a year ago, I did something for Matt Gephardt where his producer called and said, would you like to take on AI in a story? And I said, absolutely not. What if I lose to AI? And they said, no, what we mean is we want to ask it questions and then you tell us if those answers are good. And it's like anything with AI, it depends on what you put in is what you get out. And so if you don't know a lot about finances and you don't know the questions to ask, it might be very difficult to get good information.
5: Yeah.
8: And so, there's that risk there that you'll get something. And still, AI is imperfect right now. Hallucinations, other things could happen. You might get bad advice if you're not careful as well.
6: You know, Shane, part of me thinks that financial literacy for young people is not necessary. And I don't mean that in any bad way, but like, is there an age, maybe high school, maybe college, when maybe it becomes more important? Because I can see, I don't know, maybe we don't need to teach it in junior high schools, I guess, is what I'm thinking.
5: I disagree with you.
6: Holly's disagreeing already. All right.
8: Yeah. Well, I would say, Greg, I'm going to be in the middle of this argument.
6: Good.
8: And say, you're right. It doesn't need to be complex in junior high. Holly may be right in that there needs to be something, some sort of vocabulary, maybe a few things to start to know what that means, because junior high kids are spending money in some instances and they need to know how to manage it. But I think you're right, Greg. it's not till high school that it really clicks. I've been in some of these classes before as a guest speaker or an observer, and high school is when it clicks. They're starting to work, they're starting to pay bills, they want to buy things, and they realize, oh yeah, things cost money, and how do I manage that?
5: Yeah, it's not that I think that junior high kids have the ability to really make complex financial decisions, but I do think it's important that they start to recognize the concept of things do cost money, and you can't just go out and buy whatever you want, for example, right? So back in the day when people had checks, that used to be, you know, the comment would be, well, I still have checks in my checkbook, so I can go ahead and spend. And that's an issue. Even though my kids have graduated from high schools in Utah and have taken these financial literacy classes, I still have some kids that are, it's like, well, I just run out of money by the end of the month. It's like, okay, you got to stop spending. That's the issue, right? You either have to increase income or decrease expenses.
8: Yeah. Yeah. And it's a common human frailty that we don't understand a lot of these concepts. And that's why I love that in Utah, there is a requirement to know some of the basics. It's really important.
6: I think it's also important, just from my own experience with dealing with young people, that they get in a jam when they're in high school or college, get credit card overload, you don't pay their landlord, you don't pay other things, and sort of just blow it off. And then later they become young adults and want to buy a house, and they realize that their credit is just slammed. I mean, it just seems like people don't appreciate that, because these things do stay with you for a while, don't they, Shane?
8: They absolutely do. And the sooner you can get on top of this, the better. In fact, when the original bill was proposed to have high school requirements for literacy, those that were against it said, well, they won't deal with those kind of things until college. But you're right, Greg. If you get behind the eight ball, so to speak, early on, it's difficult to dig back out. Why not start new? Why not start fresh when you're actually starting to work, earn, spend, and hopefully save?
5: So we're going to pivot to the AI in just a second, but I did want to point this out. This is a Deseret News article about the high school financial literacy, but they talked to a teacher, and one of the things that she says she has her students do is to look at line item spending, because they didn't realize how much, well, I just went to lunch and it was not that big a deal, but how that adds up over time. And the second one is the fear of missing out, right? And I saw this in my own kids as they were growing up. Well, all their friends were going out and all their friends were buying certain kinds of clothes, right? And so they're like, well, I have to do that. And it's like, well, you know, do you have the financial ability to do that and to keep up? So anyway, I thought that was really interesting.
8: Yeah. And in both of those cases, it's awareness. It's really easy to, an obvious statement, it's easy to spend, but it's easy to spend without knowing what's going on. And really, in financial literacy and in financial success, most of the time it has to do with awareness. And what I mean by awareness is, I'll in a group of 100 people, I'll ask how many people like the budget, and two raise their hand, and I'm not even one of them. if you bite the bullet and say, okay, let me look at my finances once a month, you'll be way better off. And that's what they're trying to do, is get awareness. Yeah. Shane, high school students.
6: Shane, we've got less than a minute, but are you familiar enough, or have you looked at enough AI to see if young people would be getting good financial advice off of artificial intelligence?
8: Yeah, I think they would at a base level. If you ask basic questions, you get basic answers, and it's not bad. In fact, financial planners are using AI to do their processes and those kinds of things. So it's not a bad thing. You do have to be careful making sure you're getting good advice if you're asking basic questions. For example, how do I pay off my credit card? That is probably helpful. So they are getting some good basic advice. It's when you get into more difficult things, it's impersonal and generic, and for your specific situation, it may not apply. For example, if young people start asking how to invest, that might be a little bit of a rat's nest there.
6: Yeah, good point.
5: All right. Thank you so much. That was Shane Stewart, certified really financial planner with DMBA. And really interesting to see that the AI usage went from 10% last year to 55%. I mean, just a huge, huge jump. Also, I have never asked AI for financial advice.
6: I don't think I will either.
4: Everything to my back is dark.
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6: We've been following President Trump's trip to China this week, and he is back on Air Force One, leaving China, coming back to the United States after several days of meetings with that country's leader. And there's not a lot of information that we have about this, but the president says there have been some new trade deals. A lot of questions remain about the war with Iran and, of course, at Taiwan sovereignty.
5: So we do have more on the takeaways from the trip from ABC's Lionel Moise.
35: Overnight, President Trump and Chinese President Xi Jinping meeting for the second and final day of their historic summit. Trump suggesting when it comes to the war in Iran, he and the Chinese leader are on the same page.
36: We feel very similar, right? We want that to end. We don't want them to have a nuclear weapon. We want the straits open. We're closing it now. I mean, they closed it, then we closed it on top of them. But we want the streets open, and we want them to get it ended because it's a crazy thing. They're a little bit crazy, and it's no good. Can't have it. They cannot have a nuclear weapon.
35: Earlier, Trump sitting down with Fox News.
0: China's support of Iran. How big a discussion was that today?
1: We discussed it. I mean, when you say support, they're not fighting a war with us or anything.
0: No.
1: He said he's not going to give military equipment. That's a big statement. He said that today. That's a big statement. He said that strongly. But at the same time, he said, you know, they buy a lot of their oil there, and they'd like to keep doing that. He'd like to see Hormuz Strait opened. I said, well, we didn't stop it. They did it, and then we stopped them. You know, sort of interesting.
35: The two leaders also discussing trade, with Xi agreeing to buy hundreds of American-made planes.
1: One thing he agreed to today, is going to order 200 jets. That's a big thing,
0: Boeing.
1: 200 big ones.
35: The president says China will also be buying American oil and soybeans, which China stopped buying last year during a trade dispute.
1: They're going to do a lot of soybeans for our farmers. They're going to be buying a lot of our farm product.
35: Tech CEOs joining Trump on the trip, with artificial intelligence a major focus. Treasury Secretary Scott Bessin says China agreed to work together on AI safety. But while the Trump administration is touting the talks, critics are pointing out what they call a glaring omission in the photos of yesterday's bilateral meeting. Not a single woman at the table. A Harvard economics professor saying a meeting of the two largest economies and not one woman at the table. We have somehow gravitated back to this idea that what matters is your network and not your capabilities. A handful of women did join Trump for his Beijing visit, including his daughter-in-law, Laura.
2: Analysts say a key moment of the summit was China's warning to the U.S. about Taiwan, saying if the issue is handled improperly, it could lead to conflict. As for whether China pressures its ally Iran to reopen the Strait of Hormuz, many observers say China is in no rush to get involved.
6: Wait, there is just a lot to break down there, whether we want to talk about Taiwan, Iran, women, Boeing's oil. Where do you want to start?
5: Well, I think part of it is there's just not a lot of concrete information except for the 200 Boeing jets that will be ordered by China, I guess.
6: Yeah, and maybe the trade between U.S. and China as it relates to soybeans is back on the table. I think that's hurt the local market.
5: You know, yesterday I was really interested in our guest that we had that was the Middle East expert, who said China actually has a lot more stockpiles of basic goods that if something were shut down and they literally couldn't trade, that they actually could go a lot longer than we could, for example.
6: Yeah, I don't doubt that at all. You know, I think that maybe to hit the one that's the hardest, that there's maybe the most disagreement about, it's Taiwan and what happens there. I mean, the Chinese don't seem to be willing to do anything other than say that's our territory, and the United States seems to be protecting it as much as they can because, I mean, let's face it, I think Taiwan is one of our largest creators of these microchips.
5: So what's interesting about Taiwan especially is that they're like, both sides are saying something different, and neither side is confirming what the other side said. So you heard President Trump say that they had trade deals. China doesn't confirm that. But you also have China who says, we told the U.S. basically that Taiwan is ours, and that we're willing to go to conflict over this if they step in, and President Trump won't confirm that they talked about that. So I think those are both interesting, right? When you say what's said and what's not said. There was something interesting too, though, about where they went. So China, of course, is a ginormous country, and he is the third president. President Trump's the third U.S. president to make more than one visit while in office. So George W. Bush and Obama did as well. So this time he was able to take a tour of the Temple of Heaven, which is usually they don't take people there, right? So he's the first U.S. sitting U.S. president to visit that site since Gerald Ford in 1975.
6: No idea. I'd never even heard of what that was, but that must be a sacred site.
5: Yeah, it is. So anyway, those are some of the things that were interesting to me, that they don't even agree. They won't confirm what the other side is saying about the meeting.
6: Another thing is about the war with Iran, because we had always been told, or I thought, that China was supplying weapons to Iran. And now they're saying we don't, or I think Trump said they agreed not to anymore. That would be a significant change from what
5: I think they're trying to stay out of the conflict as much as possible, right? That this is a U.S. thing. This is the U.S. war. This is not the Chinese war. But yeah, I mean, that's a good question. So the Chinese foreign ministry, like ABC News asked them what they discussed about Iran. They wouldn't even answer. They just said the ceasefire negotiations should continue and the strait should be reopened, but they didn't talk at all about any of the other things.
6: Yeah, and then, of course, artificial intelligence, both countries having huge legs up on the other in different respects with artificial intelligence. China's got some things going for it. The United States has other things going for it. There seems to be a pretty big war there as to, well, war is not the right word, but a competition there as to who's going to be at the head of the curve there, because the United States clearly jumped up ahead. We were months ahead of China in coming with some of the early programs, but then China came forward with some less expensive programs, some less expensive software, and became very competitive with the United States early on.
5: So I do think it's interesting. China is ahead of us, I think, in AI in a number of ways, and one of them is robotics, right? We've talked about that. We've referenced news stories with people saying, look, they're so far ahead, we don't think the U.S. can even catch up when it comes to robotics.
6: They had a robot run and win a marathon.
5: Right, the marathon, and they're creating soldiers, and they've got drone technology, of course. And then Treasury Secretary Bessent says the U.S. and China are going to start discussing AI safety, but that is some point in the future. And he just said that this morning.
6: Yeah.
5: So, yes, there is competition there. I think there's pretty clear efforts on both sides to say we want to be dominant in this space.
6: And overall, it doesn't seem like we really got any real hard evidence of agreements other than, like you say, the Boeings, because it seems like the Strait of Hormuz was a huge thing, and how we're going to get that. China gets a lot of their products through there, especially their oil and gas coming through that area. Something like a third of their total product of oil and gas comes through there. You'd think they'd be very interested in getting that open, and that would have been maybe the number one, besides maybe Taiwan, thing to talk about. But both of those seem to have come to not much of a conclusion. We didn't get much out of
5: it. Yeah, I think that would be accurate. I think that would be accurate to say that there just wasn't a whole lot of clarity on what actually came from this. But, you know, international relations are important, and that's an important part of our standing in the world. So, I think it's great.
6: I got to ask you one more thing.
5: Yeah.
6: What do you make of the fact that there are no pictures of women in any of these meetings?
5: It's annoying, but not surprising.
6: Yeah, I mean, from both countries, you would think, especially mediation and getting together. And
5: look, I already know there's plenty of research to show when women are involved in peace talks, they last longer. This wasn't really a peace talk, but when you're talking about, you know, negotiations and or even discussions, I certainly think that women should be at the table, but it does not surprise me that they were not.
6: Yeah, I was surprised, frankly, that really, like, not even, it didn't seem like anybody even tried to have them at the table.
4: 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You have a best friend? How big would it shock you if somebody told you that your best friend just killed somebody?
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16: As we head into the start of the weekend, we'll see temperatures dip just a little. Highs will be in the low 70s after starting off near 50 degrees Saturday, and we'll have mostly cloudy skies and breezy winds. As we head into Sunday, temperatures will start off in the mid-40s, but they'll only climb into the mid-50s. We'll have mostly cloudy skies and even some wet weather, some showers throughout the day into the overnight through Monday morning. From the KSL Weather Center, I'm Devin Mashuli.
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5: We're still waiting for some major Supreme Court rulings, and including temporary protected status, mail-in ballots, transgender sports bans. But While we wait for those big rulings, the High Court is still working and gave out some other interesting rulings this week.
0: Yeah, some rulings that maybe have sort of limited play, but I want to talk about one to start with, and that's the drug mifepristone. It's a drug that's used in currently in the United States for about two-thirds of abortions. It's a drug. It's also commonly used in miscarriages. And what happened was this. The makers of mifepristone were able to convince the, the Food and Drug Administration that drug could be administered by something called telehealth and sent to patients by mail. In other words, you didn't have to go physically see a doctor. Some states, especially, as you might expect, Republican-led states have asked that be banned. They want to limit that. And they've said that this is inconsistent with what happened 4 or 5 years ago when we overturned Roe versus Wade. Mm-hmm. So the Fifth Circuit Court of Appeals agreed and said, no, we have to limit the use of this drug. The Supreme Court, I'm making a long story short here, or a short story long. The Supreme Court said, no, we're going to still keep it available. They didn't make a final ruling. They just said to the Fifth Circuit, no, you can't ban it for now. We're going to send it back to you for trial, but the drug is still going to be available the way it had been in the past.
5: So it's interesting to me, and I'll have questions, but let's listen to ABC's Elizabeth Schulze from Washington.
1: Louisiana, which has a strict ban, is now trying to further restrict access to the abortion pill by mail nationwide, saying that it is not safe to take outside of the supervision of a doctor. About 1 in 4 people who get an abortion today obtain the pill via telemedicine. So for now, Supreme Court is preserving the status quo, but this is a legal battle that is not fully over yet.
0: It was a 7-2 decision.
5: So my question to you is, while a lawsuit is ongoing, so is that... Where is that happening? Where is that lawsuit happening?
0: Okay, the lawsuit is happening in the district court, in a trial court. Okay. And while that's going, they had appealed and said we want to limit this drug. So there's this legislation that says it should be, or right. At least that it,
5: in their state, they've basically banned abortion, like
0: right,
5: in Utah.
0: Right, yeah, right. And so they said, hey, it doesn't work here. So there was a lawsuit filed saying, no, you can't overturn what the Food Drug Administration is doing, and they've said you've got to make it available this way, and they've said no, we don't need to. The trial court had a preliminary ruling. The Court of Appeals said we're going to put it on hold for now. We're going to say you can't use it that way, and the Supreme Court said no, we're going to go back. So the Food and Drug Administration's ruling is still in place until that trial court can hear the evidence on the case of whether or not it applies. So it's kind of like
5: an emergency ruling.
0: Yeah,
5: then, right?
0: Exactly. It's like these temporary restraining orders or preliminary injunctions that we keep talking about, where a higher court just tells a lower court, time out. Don't issue that ruling yet.
5: Let this play out.
0: Yeah. Let's let it play out at the trial court level. And so they put a stay on a appeals court ruling. I know that's not particularly clear, but so they said, go back to the trial court. So there's a provision in place that the drug is made available through telehealth.
5: Right.
0: A court below has a trial to decide whether that's constitutional, whether it's legal. And while that's going, they say, we're going to put it on hold for now. We're going to say, you can't do that while we're hearing this lawsuit. The Court of Appeals said, yeah, we're going to put it on hold. The Supreme Court said, no, you're not. Mm-hmm. You're going to go back to where it was before. You cannot make the final decision until you've had the trial. So don't apply it yet.
5: So what kind of time frame are we looking at here?
0: Well, we could be a year before it gets back to the Supreme Court, because we still have to get through the trial court. But mm-hmm. what they're saying is, stay with the status quo, stay with the law as it is right now. Don't follow the where these lower courts are yet. Let them hear the case. Let them try the case. Let them hear the evidence before them, and maybe it'll come back to us later on and decide whether it should be. I'm surprised at this, and I don't know a lot about the drug, but that it is available through the mail. I mean, I don't know. I guess you don't understand it, but telehealth,
5: it's just it's a pill that you can take, and so there is physician supervision. It's just telehealth supervision. But I have another question. We've talked about nationwide injunctions, right, and how the Supreme Court is not a fan of those. So wouldn't a ban on sending these through the mail be like a nationwide injunction?
0: If it was related to a specific court, like if it was in New York and they said, we're going to ban this in New York and we're going to make that nationwide, the Supreme Court has already said, no, we're not doing that.
5: Well, this sounds similar.
0: It does sound similar, but I don't know that this was a nationwide ban. I think this was a ban in that particular jurisdiction, in the Fifth Circuit. And that's where, you know what I mean?
5: I thought they wanted a nationwide ban while they let this play out. I thought that was what the Supreme Court ruled on.
0: Yeah. If that's the case, you're right. If that's the case, that would be true. But I don't think it was a nationwide ban. I think it was a ban in that specific district.
5: All right.
0: At any rate, it's not a ban anymore, no matter where you are.
5: Let's talk about another one that they just ruled on.
0: Well, there's actually a lot more, and some of these are kind of goofier than others. And I think that one thing that's happening at the Supreme Court right now is they're going through a lot of cases. We're expecting some huge rulings that we just keep waiting for, and you know, every Friday we look, well, what's happened,
5: right,
0: or Thursday,
5: exactly,
0: when we have these decisions coming down. I mean, there was one that dealt with a federal law about negligent hiring claims against, you know, whether or not federal or state law applies when we're dealing with freight brokers. I know that's kind of boring, but because they travel state to state, you know, when you have trucking companies and whatnot, you know, who applies there. Another one that deals with federal courts, whether they can confirm arbitration awards, things like this that are important for if you're in the trenches and you're dealing with these cases, they're really important. But if you're on the outside looking at them, it's like, well, I don't know, does this really make a difference? But I thought one thing that was interesting, and you brought it up to me, is whether or not some people have been kind of loosey-goosey in the Supreme Court, you know, taking selfies and making comments and doing things, and sort of, you think the Supreme Court of the United States would be about the highest level of decorum you could imagine, but that was kind of funny. You mentioned that lawyers were cursing in the court.
5: So our friend Kelsey Dallas, who does call in, and she's an editor at SCOTUS Blog, she wrote a piece that was published this morning about jokes, selfies, and cursing in front of the justices. And it is interesting, because I know even on the dissents, we've talked about how it is not in keeping with normal court decorum to not sign respectfully. Respectfully, right. I dissent. Now we're just getting decisions, I dissent. So Kelsey talked about a case where this was the TPS case that is in front of the court right now, where they were quoting someone else using swear words, and they did it in front of the courts. And so she's like, actually, there is a guide for counsel about swearing and taking selfies and the types of answers that the justices like best. Like, you're not supposed to interrupt either. So in any case, you're not supposed to crack jokes, and you're really supposed to, quote, avoid emotional oration and loud impassioned pleas.
0: Even if I'm quoting somebody who's swearing, I don't use the word. I just don't. I just can't. I see attorneys do it all the time.
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5: Well, today we're going to take a few minutes and celebrate families and the impact they have on our society. In fact, today, as Holly told me when I got here this morning, it's International Family Day. It's also Kangaroo Care Day. Now, we're going to get to that in a minute because I don't know what that means. I'm not familiar with that. But let's start with International Family Day. Today is International Family Day.
6: It is. And this is, it doesn't have to be this, but this was something that the United Nations started observing in 1993. And one of the things that they say is, and I agree, that families are central to social structure and they shape the values, habits, and support systems of each generation. So one of the things I think is whenever we talk about families, I always have to point out not all families look the same, right? Because mine sure doesn't. I have a very non-traditional family, even though we have mom, dad, and kids. We also have kids. In fact, my husband used to joke when people would say, "Are those kids all yours?" And he'll say, "Yeah, but they had different moms right. and also different dads." Right, wink, yeah. wink. All right. Sorry. I mean, because people would be like, "What?" And, or we would have kids, we had several kids that were considered artificial twins or artificial triplets, meaning they were the same age, but they were not genetically related. And people would ask us, are they twins? And it'd be like, one is brown and one is white. What right. do you think?
5: They're the same age. So I wanted to ask you, in terms of the traditional family, yeah. I mean, that the definition of that is sort of turned on its head lately. And I would say this because of what we're seeing internationally, a phenomena of smaller and smaller families. In fact, more and more people that are who are not having children. So I always thought the family was mom and dad and 2.5 kids. You know what I mean? That was the traditional family, but that's not the case anymore.
6: It just, I don't know that that's not the case. I mean, I think that's still predominantly the case. Yeah. I would have to go look at the numbers actually, but one of the things that we do see, and it does depend on where you are in the world, because there are places in the world where people are still having a fairly large number of babies, right? So it really is, how do you have conversations and how do you strengthen families? So one of my favorite poli sci expert, she used to teach at BYU. She's now in Texas. It's Valerie Hudson. She wrote a book. I just can't remember the title, unfortunately, but the basic premise is how we treat our women is how the nations go, right? And so she was saying, for example, if you're in a home where the kids in the home see mom be beaten by the dad, they grow up thinking that violence is an acceptable solution to any problem, right? And that those cultures specifically have higher levels of not only domestic violence within the home, but higher levels of international conflict, because you grow up learning that conflict is okay. Right. So we know that strong families lead to strong societies, lead to stronger nations and a stronger world.
5: You know, for me personally, and I say this and people just think I'm so naive, but because I deal with the criminal justice system, I deal with domestic violence, I deal with it every day.

0: birth. You're going to have a community collective who will help raise the child. That's the part where it takes a village, right? Or you may have an aunt and they just absorb the kids into the family, for example, right? And there may be not any paperwork. Nobody went to court. But there's all kinds of family arrangements. But one of the things I love about even the UN talking about this is they're one of the things that they want to do to promote families, healthy families, is shared responsibility. And that means equal caregiving and decision making. Because in a lot of countries and cultures, women are not, they're the primary caregivers and they're not the primary decision makers. In fact, if you look nationally, internationally, men own most of the land, but women do most of the agricultural work, right? But they're not the owners. So we know from the nonprofit space that if you want to strengthen families and you're giving money or resources, that it will strengthen the family if you give that to the women of the family, because they will use it to help their kids go to school, to make sure they get higher nutrition, you know, those types of things. And unfortunately, statistically, the men do not do that. They go and spend it on themselves.
1: Yeah. Yeah. So I want to pivot now, and because
0: let's talk about,
1: I need to know what
0: care.
1: Kangaroo care okay. means. I thought, well, first I thought it was kangaroo court day, which I was right on board with.
0: Yeah, but no.
1: Kangaroo care. But.
0: Okay. So I have to tell you about this. So kangaroo care is wearing your baby skin to skin. So just imagine, you know, the kangaroos that have the pouches. Mm-hmm. That's what that's from. But it happened, it began actually in the 1970s in Colombia, and they had a really high death rate for babies who were born prematurely. They could breathe, so they didn't need like assisted breathing, but so you're talking about maybe 8 weeks early, but they were dying at this really high rate. And there was a couple of physicians who were just like, look, we're just like out of ideas. Let's just put this baby on the mom and wrap the baby next to the mom and just keep him there. And what they found is they were able to decrease the infant mortality rate by like 70%. It was amazing. So kangaroo care is skin-to-skin contact, but it can be used in a variety of ways. In fact, I am just delighted that it is being used in newborn intensive care units in the United States, but it's also used around the world, and it saves babies' lives. But I have to tell you, some of the medical benefits about this for babies. So it's not just that you get to snuggle and you have these, you know, warm, fuzzy, emotional feelings. It helps the baby stabilize their heart rate. It slows down. It helps them go into deep sleep, so the REM sleep. But that's where they get their,
1: really?
0: Yeah, that's where they get their period of maximum growth, right? If they're constantly on alert because they're being jiggled or poked or whatever it is, right? They don't grow as well. But when they're next to mom, they do. It stabilizes their temperature. And one of the things, this is something that I was just fascinated about and wrote about probably 30 years ago, maybe 25, but mom will act almost like an oven in the sense that she will adjust her body temperature, adjust to the baby's. And once the baby gets warm enough, she starts warming up. And then when the baby cools down, she'll warm up again. Dads don't do that. Dads just increase in temperature, but moms will regulate. And it's so fascinating.
1: That's really
0: so fascinating.
1: So you're talking about literally skin to skin, because
0: literally.
1: I see these new pouches that women wear that are as cute as they could be.
0: They are cute. They are cute. But this is literally skin to skin. And I used it on a number of my kids. I used it for attachment purposes too. But one of my daughters that I adopted was in the newborn intensive care unit because she was in congestive heart failure due to her biological mother's methamphetamine use, unfortunately. So as soon as I could hold her, and she was a tiny little thing, but as soon as I could hold her, I held her skin to skin and just kept her there. And that helped her. And she's 26 now, right? I mean, the doctors, when she was born, they're like, she's not going to survive. Her heart condition's so bad. And she did, right? And I'm not saying it's just because of kangaroo care, but it sure did not hurt.
1: But you're sold on it.
0: Oh, my gosh. Like absolutely sold on it.
1: And it's kangaroo care day. You know, I'm embarrassed.
0: It is kangaroo care day.
1: I've never even heard that concept.
0: It's okay.
1: But there seems to be some finding in the medical community that it really makes a difference.
0: Oh, yeah.
1: And it's a good thing to do.
0: Yeah. In fact,
1: maybe it's for everyone. It would be a good thing to
0: do. The docs who found it in Colombia, of course, then they started writing papers about it. And then you have now a plethora of academic research where they've done it across the United States. They've done it at the Cleveland Clinic. They've done it at Mayo. I mean, there's lots of really good, solid research. But even beyond that, it really helps moms and babies, and it keeps them

0: alive.
1: I wonder why we haven't heard of it much, though. I mean, for me.
0: Well, you're not having babies. Yeah, you're past out of the that. Loop now. I think you're just past that stage. So, so it is one of the things that I think is just really remarkable.
1: Wow, that is remarkable. And International Family Day, Kangaroo Care Day. Enjoy them both today.
2: 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He hid behind the deeds of Ted Bundy, and he's only been convicted of 2 murders, but is suspected of many more. Since the release of Stolen Voices of Dole Valley, a witness identified in the podcast could lead investigators to the remains of Jamie Grissom.
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8: From ABC News, I'm Chuck Severson. The $10 billion lawsuit President Trump filed for the leak of his 2019 tax returns will be dropped in return for the government creating a fund to review claims of people alleging they were victimized by the Biden administration. ABC's Catherine Falders in Washington.
9: We're in this unprecedented situation where we have Trump in his personal capacity suing Trump in his professional capacity, if you will, suing the U.S. government. Now, Democrats and Trump's critics have called this extortion, a way to steal money from the U.S. government by suing the government that he runs. We'll have to see how this ultimately does play out and if a judge has any recourse over this or if there could be any legal action taken to stop this.
8: Russian drone and missile strikes took down a 9-story apartment building in the Ukrainian capital Kyiv this week, killing many of the civilians inside. ABC's Patrick Reeval.
10: President Zelensky alleging that Russia is preparing to attack key decision-making points in Kyiv, including the presidential office. And throughout the war, Russia actually has not targeted places like that. It was believed perhaps because it wanted to avoid the images of destroying downtown Kyiv. It would be another major escalation if Russia were to move towards hitting the presidential office.
8: Analysts say thousands of Russian soldiers are killed each month in the war. Harvey Weinstein's sexual assault trial has ended in a mistrial after a jury could not unanimously decide whether to convict the former Hollywood producer of allegedly raping Jessica Mann in 2013. ABC's Peter Haralambos.
11: This was multiple days of deliberation. The jury sending back a note yesterday saying they were having trouble reaching a verdict, and the judge ultimately throwing out the case today after the jury said they could continue to be unable to reach that verdict here.
8: In New York, Long Island Railroad workers are on strike. Management's offer to reduce health care contributions while raising pay is an issue. 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
17: Well, I cannot confirm nor deny.
18: Okay.
17: But I will say, bring it. Let's do this.
18: Okay. Very good. Okay. So first we're going to just do some questions that people always want to know about, but then we're going to get to you. Okay. The juicy stuff and get to understand who you are personally. But my first question for you is this one, you know, what's one thing people often forget to plan for in retirement?
17: Okay. I think actually one of the biggest things people forget to plan for is the transition from building wealth to actually living off of it. So most people will spend 30 or 40 years focused on just accumulation. They're saving, they're scrimping, they're thinking there's no end in sight, saving money, contribute to the retirement accounts, grow the investments, pay off the debt. That's the mindset. But then retirement changes that entire equation because now your money has to start working for you differently. And what catches people off guard is that retirement, it's not just a financial transition. It's an emotional one too. And we talk about that on the show a lot, where people started asking questions like, can I really spend this money? Or what happens if the market drops? What if inflation keeps rising? As some other ones might be, you know, am I going to be a burden to my family later? We hear that often. And obviously, if you're married, will my spouse be okay if something happens to me? So at Capital Wealth, this is normal. We actually see this all the time. So these fears maybe that you might have, again, we see this several times a day. So people come in with decent savings, but they still don't feel confident because they've never actually built a retirement income strategy. And that's the one reason that, you know, we created the Retirement Money Map. That's our proprietary trademark planning process. We want people to stop looking at retirement. It's just a pile of accounts, portfolio statements, and really just start looking at it as a coordinated strategy. Because retirement, Luann, it isn't just about how much money you have. It's actually whether your money is organized in a way that will support the life you want to live. And just honestly, the people who enjoy retirement the most are, you know, you're usually not people obsessing over the market every single day. We don't want that to happen. It's the people who actually understand their plan, and the plan can pivot as life pivots with them.
18: You know, you bring up the whole fact of, you know, money. Okay. That is a huge thing everybody's concerned about as they're heading into retirement. And that's why I think they're so scared emotionally because, you know, this is the next question. How do I make my savings last throughout my retirement years when we don't have an end date? You know, we don't know how long we're going to be retired.
17: And people are living longer, right? So that's the biggest retirement question in America right now is people want to know, how do I make sure that I don't run out of money? And your answer usually really comes down to structure and discipline. And one mistake that people can make is focusing only on growth and rate of return. But, and don't get me wrong, growth does matter, of course, but retirement is also about, you know, withdrawal strategy, tax strategy, income strategies, and risk management. Because when you retire, the timing actually matters. And we call that actually sequence of return risk. Now, if someone does retire and the market drops early while they're withdrawing income at the same time, it can actually create significant pressure on the portfolio very quickly. And that's really why at Capital Wealth, what we're doing is we're spending the time helping people think through things like, well, where should the income come from if the market goes down? Or what accounts should be used first from a tax perspective? Or how much market exposure actually makes sense for them? You know, because early in your years of working, you could take more risk. It doesn't really make as much sense when you're getting closer to retirement. So I want people to think about this conversation is really about just understanding the spending decisions and never in a restrictive way, never like, hey, we're not going to ever enjoy life. At Capital Wealth, people go, man, you guys always push us to spend our money. Yeah, there's no award for being the wealthiest person in the cemetery.
18: That's
17: we
18: right.
17: want you to, we don't want you to hoard your money. It, like, you got to live a comfortable life and actually enjoy it too. Balance really matters in life.
18: It does. It does. And that's what you help people do. Now, what's the role of inflation in retirement planning, and how do you help people prepare for that?
17: Oh my gosh. So inflation's like that thing that we used to never talk about. And now we actually talk about it like all the time. And I just think that, you know, it's not going away, Luann. Have you thought about that? Like, is it going to go back to like the prior way?
18: I wish. I always wish, but I know it won't.
17: I wish too. sometimes people underestimate how much that actually matters now over a 20 or 30 year retirement. So your things like your groceries or healthcare, gasoline, property taxes, those costs tend to rise over time. So retirement planning actually really, it's not, again, just about generating income today. It's about really helping your purchasing power keep up over time. And so again, that's why balance becomes important. You generally don't want all of your money just sitting completely conservatively, losing purchasing power over the time. So if your money is buried in a Folgers coffee can in the backyard, because you're like, that's the safe place to put it. Maybe, but it's you're losing the purchasing power. So also, we don't want you to take that unnecessary risk that's going to keep you stressed out and awake at night. So again, this is why at Capital Wealth, one thing we do emphasize through the retirement money map process that I've just talked to you about is that different dollars can have different jobs. So some money can be designed for dependable income. Some money might be positioned for that market-based growth. And some, you know, might be designed for flexibility or emergencies. And when people start organizing retirement that way, things usually become much clearer. Inflation also reminds us that retirement is not static. So, you know, your expenses are going to change over time. Your priorities are going to change over time. Healthcare costs most likely are going to rise later in life. And reality is travel might slow down eventually. So a good retirement strategy should adapt as your life changes. Because retirement isn't just one moment in time, okay? So it's an entire season of life. Now, so if you're saying, okay, Mike, you've now mentioned this retirement money map a couple times, tell me about it. Well, that's something that we do for all of our clients, and periodically we make it available complimentary for our show listeners. And we do have to put a restriction on it because we can't give it to everyone. Because when one time that I said, okay, call in for your retirement money map, we had about like 67 people that called in, and we're like, oh my gosh, okay. So here's the rule. You need to be one of the next five callers to call 801-210-5500. We will do a complimentary retirement money map for you. And what I feel like is that will give you a lot of clarity. It'll give you a lot of peace of mind. There's no strings attached, no obligation. But sorry, 67 people too high. It has to be for the next five callers only.
18: All right. Take advantage of this, guys, because it will be a game changer for you as you're planning for your retirement or even if you're already there. So we're just so happy that you're joining us today, getting some great advice from Mike Stevens, founder and president at Capital Wealth. And this is Retire Right Radio. I'm Luann Fulmer. I have one other question I want to get to from retirees, and then we're going to get into Think Fast, all about you.
17: Yeah.
18: Are there any habits I can develop now to set myself up for a more comfortable retirement? So this would be from a pre-retiree. Yeah.
17: Okay, well, I really think that consistency is one of the biggest keys to long-term financial success. So people who tend to do well financially, they usually develop habits like they're saving consistently, or they're avoiding emotional decisions, reviewing their strategy regularly, and becoming financially organized. Because, you know, confusion actually creates stress, if you guys haven't noticed. And clarity does create confidence. And that's one of the things that we hear constantly after people go through that retirement money map process we just talked about, where they're saying things like, I finally feel like I understand how this all fits together. So I'd like to encourage people to remember that retirement planning isn't just about numbers. It's about freedom. It's about the freedom to spend time with family. It's the freedom to travel. It's the freedom to enjoy life without constantly worrying about money. And money should support your life, not control it. Let's do those lightning round questions. Okay. I'm ready. That red bull is going. Let's do this.
18: All right. Here we go. I'm going to give you just 2 minutes, okay, to answer all of these. So here you go. First one. Yeah. All right. What's your go-to karaoke song, Mike?
17: Okay. Anything by Journey.
18: Oh, really? Ooh,
17: yep.
18: love it. Love Journey.
17: Not going to do it for you guys.
18: Come on. No. What's the best vacation you've ever been on?
17: I think it's always just being unplugged in the mountains with no cell service. I hunt and that's my happy place.
18: Oh, then I know the next question, I think. Would you rather vacation in the mountains or at the beach?
17: Kind of led into that one, mountains every time.
18: What's one thing you'd never travel without, Mike?
17: Oh, comfortable shoes. I've learned that lesson one time and never again. And yeah, we'll leave it at that.
18: Okay. Oh, what's your favorite movie of all time?
17: Oh my gosh. Okay. That's a hard one.
18: That is.
17: Something inspirational or adventure based. It honestly just depends on the, okay. I'll tell you one from my childhood.
18: Okay.
17: Stand by me from the '80s.
18: Oh, love okay. Oh, love yeah. that. Okay. Yeah. Stand by me. I'll have to watch it. I've never done that.
17: Yeah. That was based on a Stephen King book, believe it or not.
18: Oh,
17: so
18: wow, really?
17: Yeah.
18: Okay.
17: Fun movie.
18: What was your nickname growing up? If you had one?
17: Big Red. I got red hair.
18: Big Red. Oh. Okay. If you won the lottery tomorrow, what's the first thing you'd do?
17: Oh my gosh. Definitely slow down before making any emotional decisions. The good financial advice. That's good financial advice for almost anything. And then I think you'd probably have to decide, do you take it lump sum or do you do the annuity payout? I would do the annuity payout, which is typically less if people didn't realize that. So if you're a lottery winner, come talk to us. Mm-hmm. I'll show you the right way to do it.
18: Okay. Yeah, that's right.
17: Yeah.
18: Okay. What's your favorite comfort food?
17: Oh, anything homemade and definitely terrible for you. So probably cheesecake.
18: Homemade cheesecake. Okay.
17: Yeah.
18: Are you a morning person or a night owl?
17: Definitely a night owl. Unless I have to wake up early to go hunting. Yeah. It's just surprisingly weird. I can pop out of bed at 4 a.m. and be happy. That would not be normal any other time. So.
18: Oh my gosh. Okay. And what's one thing on your bucket list you haven't done yet, even though you're very young?
17: Yeah, I would love to do a elk or moose hunt in British Columbia, Canada or Alaska horseback and just go in for like 10 days and have an outfitter just have you in like one of those old school lodges.
18: Yeah.
17: That'd be amazing for me.
18: Yeah. Okay. Wow. Yeah. That's awesome. Okay. Yeah. I love it. That's it. You did it. You did it in the amount of time. So great answers. And so now you know Mike personally. Okay. A little bit more about him, but he will answer any of your retirement questions.
17: Sorry, I don't mean to speak over you, Luann. I know we're out of time. I just want to say this. Retirement, it should feel exciting, not overwhelming. And that's why at Capital Wealth, that retirement money map, I think, gives people that clarity and peace of mind. And if we have any of those retirement money maps left, claim yours now. Call 801-210-5500.
18: And we'll be right back with more from Mike. Lots to come on Retire Right Radio.
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18: Hey, thank you for joining us today. I'm Luann Fulmer here with Mike Stevens, founder and president of Capital Wealth. And you might think estate or legacy planning is just for people who, you know, have those big mansions or even bigger bank accounts, but that's not true. Estate planning is actually about preparing for life's curveballs, and that is preserving your wishes, what your dreams are, and having a plan for you and your loved ones, no matter how much money you have in your bank. So, Mike, I want to talk about why estate and legacy planning are important for all of us, regardless of our financial situation.
17: Well, if you have a look at just my mom and dad, for any of our listeners who don't know, my dad passed away unexpectedly at 49 years old. Mm. Yeah. And the thing is that my dad had done really well financially in life, and he literally took care of the investments, the taxes, the insurance, everything for my mom and my two sisters and myself. And what happened is that when we lost him, we didn't know, A, what to do financially, where the paychecks were going to be coming from. And also, my dad didn't have, you know, his estate properly structured. Mm-hmm. So therefore, it ended up going through probate.
18: Oh, no.
17: And Luann and our listeners, I don't know if anyone's ever experienced probate before, but probate sucks, like really bad. Mm-hmm. And it's super duper expensive, and fighting happens. And anyway, so I'm not trying to paint this negative picture. Okay. So there's good news here. The good news is that, things ended up working out for my mom. She did struggle quite a bit. Because people always ask when they come in, they go, "Hey, I listened to your radio show.
18: How's your mom?
17: How's your mom? Tell me about your mom." I'm like, "She's great. Thank you for asking."
18: Yeah.
17: So thanks to our listeners for having a good heart and asking that. But the whole thing is that estate planning can be done now, and it's really easy. I get people all the time that will ask me, "Hey, I don't know that I need to see an estate attorney," and we'll sit down and we'll look at their information, and I'll say, "Well, it might actually be a good idea to chat with someone." And we don't have any, you know, economic monetary benefit for referring people out to other people, estate attorneys, but we do vet people. And if you're in that situation and you want someone to review an existing estate plan that you have, we can actually send that information and connect you with someone good. However, and this is the big, big thing that I want everyone to take away. Most people, and sorry, any attorneys listening, don't cringe when I say this, but it's the truth. Most people do not have a complicated situation. Most people need a will and a trust and power of attorney, medical power of attorney and financial power of attorney. And there are other options other than estate attorneys that's going to charge, you know, $2,000 to $3,000. So because of what happened with my mom and dad, I shout from the rooftops and I'm like, it's never too late and it's never too early. So if you got questions, that's what we're here for. We'd love to help you out with that.
18: Right. And you know, you're talking about what happened with your parents.
17: Yeah. Cause it's real.
18: It's real. Yep. And you know, you're just, like you said, shouting it from the rooftops. Don't let your, you know, legacy, your estate plan go into probate. And then you know, you think about just stories you've heard from families just torn apart during the whole process of settling a parent's estate. My cousins, a very great example of it. They were fighting, and both, I have two sets of cousins, come to think about it, fighting and not speaking to one another. And my sisters and I were like, we are not going to let that happen when our parents die.
17: Yeah. There's typically just one wedding dress, right?
18: Yeah.
17: Or, and one piano that everybody kind of like gathered around and sang the song. And I feel like it's easier to have those conversations now. And I'm sorry, it might be a little bit awkward, but the thing is that it's worth doing right now while everyone's alive and you're like, "Hey, what's important to you and how do we work things out?" So,
18: So Mike, tell us about a couple of things you've seen. You've seen common problems that come up when an estate plan is outdated or, like you said, non-existent.
17: Yeah, when little Johnny is not 7 anymore. Little Johnny is 42 years old.
18: Yeah, that was us. Yeah, we did that. My kids were going to be staying with their aunt.
17: I'm joking, because it actually does happen quite a bit to people there. So the thing is that, you know, probate, we just talked about how bad it is. Probate, you know, it delays things where people don't get what they're supposed to get, or maybe they don't even get it. And then also I talked about how like expensive probate is. They can be pretty significant. So those outdated beneficiary designations can also cause problems. Just again, my joke about little Johnny not being 7 anymore. I'll tell you one of the reasons. Can I just share with you just like a big thing that people need to recognize?
18: Sure, please.
17: So I have people that will come in, and bless their heart, they're like, "Well, hey, I got this one child," and I know we're not supposed to pick favorites. Okay.
18: Oh dear.
17: with your child.
18: Yeah.
17: But I see some people, they're like, well, this child's kind of like the responsible one, and I'm going to make this child the beneficiary of my IRA.
18: Okay.
17: And when the person passes away and the child inherits that IRA, now the child is supposed to distribute the IRA to the other siblings.
18: Yeah.
17: Don't do that. Please don't do that. And I'll tell you the reason why is because you're pushing that one, air quote again, favorite child into a higher tax bracket because they just inherited all this money and now they got to distribute it.
18: Oh, wow.
17: Yeah. And they're the ones left paying the tax bill, right? Okay. So they're going to have to take this money and send it out. Whereas if you said, hey, listen, I am going to have a trust and the money goes to this child, this percentage, this grandchild, this percentage, et cetera. That's the whole reason for a trust is it can split this kind of stuff up.
18: Okay. Very, very good. This all seems so complex. So many people just don't do anything because they don't know where to start. And that's why you guys are here. So we are offering a chance for people to come in and ask questions. Estate and legacy planning is part of your plan that you put together for retirees, that written plan. So you guys can give Mike and our awesome team at Capital Wealth a call. This is what they do. They help people retire right. So here's the phone number again. 801-210-5500. 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They can give you some really good advice. Okay, Mike and his team really care. They're passionate about working with families and they'll walk you through what you need to have planned out for retirement, including estate and legacy planning. 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Okay. So what would you say, Mike, are some of the major points people might want to consider addressing right away?
17: Yeah. Those with a plan, it's review it and update it. And people will ask, well, how often do I review? Well, estate laws can change, but I would say at least every 5 years, you'd want to look at it, right? Mm-hmm. Or if there's a life event that's happened, or maybe you purchase some real estate and you want to add some real estate into the trust. It's not a bad thing to always be mindful of what would happen. So review and update. And for those without a plan, get started. Best time to plant a tree was 20 years ago.
18: Yeah.
17: And the second best time is now.
18: Today.
17: Yeah, today. It's never too late to start. And again, you might be scratching your head saying, well, I don't know where to start or what to do. Here's the deal. Use us. Lean on us. We're not estate attorneys, but we can easily point you in the right direction. Because of what happened with mom and dad, I am really passionate that everybody has something in place. And again, it's not just about when you pass away. There's the things that I mentioned, medical power of attorney. And what that means is like, let's just pretend that a person gets in a really bad car accident. And let's pretend, you know, it's kind of, you know, a negative thought, but this is reality. They're in a comatose state and maybe they won't ever wake up. And without a medical power of attorney, your loved one doesn't have the ability to say to the doctors, like, hey, let's pull the plug. And this sounds really sad and morbid, I know, but it's important to know that if the doctors say, nope, we're just going to keep that person on life support, somebody is going to pay for it. Mm-hmm. And it's not going to be the state that's going to pay for it. Mm-hmm. It's going to be the family that's going to pay for it. So this is why I think everybody should have things like that. And again, for everyone, I want to remind you to check your beneficiary designations. Sometimes when we do this, when we make a phone call, I'll always ask, hey, tell me who the beneficiary is on a former account that we weren't managing. And somebody's name will get said and a face will go absolutely pale. And I'll say, are you okay? Oh, and they're like, oh, that was my ex-spouse.
18: Oh, no.
17: Yeah.
18: I was afraid you were
17: going to
18: say that.
17: And so I'm like, well, let's change it right now. So,
18: oh, my gosh. Yes.
17: Yeah. So that kind of stuff happens. Make sure your beneficiary designations are up to date and correct.
18: Okay. So every family is different. Every individual, they all have, you know, just their own unique legacy that they want to create. So you can't do a one size fits all. Do you guys, do you do an estate plan analysis or anything like that?
17: Yeah. So again, we're not a law office. We do understand estate plans at a high level. You know, I had to learn about it because of what happened with my mom and dad. But again, if we don't, we're going to just say, okay, well, here's our recommendation. We recommend that you talk to somebody or X, Y, Z. But again, we're not estate attorneys, but we know enough to be dangerous.
18: Exactly. Okay. And then, you know, one last thing before we have to take a break, and then we will come back with this topic. But you mentioned taxes earlier, right? You know, we have a big tax burden. Discuss the types of taxes that heirs are going to face when they inherit an estate.
17: Oh, I'm so glad you asked that. And I wish I had more time to go into it. But let me just tell you this. If you Google what is the estate tax rates for the last 20 years, and you go back to the early 2000s, you'll see, okay, if I die with more than, say, $2 or $3 million, then I'm going to pay estate taxes. And most people don't realize that it can be up to 40% over that amount. Now, the good news is right now with the Tax Cut and Job Act and the Big Beautiful Bill, it has significantly raised those, you know, where you need basically more than $12 to $13 million in your estate before it gets taxed. But my point is I don't think that it's going to stay like that forever. Mm-hmm. And as a matter of fact, there's kind of a joke amongst estate attorneys that George Steinbrenner, who is the owner of the New York Yankees, mm-hmm. he picked a fantastic year to die. Okay. Because estate tax laws were like insanely high, which meant that more of his estate was preserved. Wow. And the joke is that he picked it. Nobody picks. Right.
18: Yeah.
17: So the thing is that taxes can erode a significant amount of your estate, especially if the estate tax rates come down. 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
18: In our next segment, we're going to discuss some of the biggest estate planning blunders and ways to avoid them. 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
22: 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This product is not intended to diagnose, treat, cure, or prevent any disease.
29: 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We've got a fascinating show lined up for you today, but first, a quick few questions. Number one, is there a pill you can take that can actually help make you stronger? Number two, let's say you could get stronger. Would the extra strength make your life better? Thirdly, think about this. Are you weaker today than you were, say, 20 years ago? Well, listen, if you answered yes to any of these questions, then stay tuned. Dr. Neil Levin is joining us today to discuss a miraculous compound with hundreds of clinical studies that just may unlock the key to helping you get stronger and healthier at any age. Now, Dr. Neil Levin is a chiropractor, a nutritionist, spokesperson, and a longtime advisor for Purity Products. Dr. Levin, welcome back to the show.
1: Oh, it's great to be here with you today. And we have a very exciting topic to cover today. Today, we're talking about strength and power and how to get it back, even if you're in your 50s, 60s, 70s, 80s. So if you want to feel better, if you want to feel stronger, this is some very important information we're going to cover today.
29: Yeah, this is an exciting topic. Talk to me about this important message today. What molecule are we talking about and how it's impacting the lives of people who follow the science?
1: Right. Well, we're talking about a new supplement. It's called Everstrong, and it features an exciting molecule called creatine. Now, a lot of our listeners may have heard of creatine. I know you've used creatine.
29: Right.
1: But for those that don't know about creatine, it's mainly used in the Olympic circles, professional athletes, bodybuilders, college, high school athletes, because it does something extraordinary. And what I'm about to tell you is proven by hundreds and hundreds of human studies. So here's what creatine does for us. It helps us to get stronger, more powerful. It helps put muscle mass on the body, and it helps protect us from losing muscle tissue as we get older. We know that's a big part of aging. Not only that, great for the brain, great for memory, and it helps promote bone strength as well. So an amazing molecule that everybody needs to know about.
29: It's an amazing story. Can you share some of the science and tell us why you're calling creatine one of the best kept secrets to healthy aging?
1: Sure. What we need to understand with creatine is that it's a natural molecule to the body. It's in every single cell, tissue, organ in your system, and its job in the body is to generate and maintain strength and power. That's its reason for being, to maintain strength and power. It's in every single cell in the body. 95% of it, however, is in your muscle tissue because that's where we tend to use it the most. It powers up the muscles. It's good for strong muscle contraction, and it's important to help maintain strength and muscle contractions when you're using them over and over again. For instance, if you're working out at the gym, if you're playing sports, golf, tennis, anything like that, it keeps your muscles powered up in their high energy state, so they're strong and ready for action. Now, here's the key. This is so important for those of us, say, in our 50s, 60s, 70s. You see, we had lots and lots of creatine when we were young. We had oodles of this stuff. It was coming out of our ears. We had lots of creatine. Our bodies made a lot of it. But as we get older, like everything else, we don't do that as well, so we have less creatine in our muscles. Now, the good news is that hundreds and hundreds of human studies show that when you supplement with creatine, it goes to work, it goes straight to your muscles, it's absorbed easily, it pumps up the creatine in your muscle tissue, and you get stronger, you get more powerful. Not only that, it helps support memory and brain health, and it helps support the strength of your bones.
29: You know, we were talking before the show, and you were talking about how Olympic athletes have been using creatine for years to enhance their strength and performance. Tell me more.
1: Well, this creatine is the premier sports nutrition supplement. There's no question about that. You've used it. Bodybuilders know about it. Athletes know about it. Creatine is the premier sports nutrient. So you know, back 20, 25 years ago, the Olympic athletes and their coaches, of course, they knew about it. They knew it made you bigger and stronger and faster. They knew it was natural to the body. It was supposed to be there. But they were a little bit afraid to supplement with it because they were afraid it might be considered cheating, that it might be considered too much of an edge. But back in 1998, the International Olympic Committee, they came out, they officially confirmed that, I'm quoting here, creatine can be used by athletes to enhance their performance. And now it's not just for athletes anymore,
29: right?
1: Because the studies are plainly showing that for adults, for people in their 50s, 60s, 70s, this stuff is amazing. And Purity has this incredible new formulation. We call it Everstrong because that's exactly what it does. It helps you get stronger and stay stronger with hundreds of human studies to help you. And it's the purest form of creatine money can buy. The stuff from Europe, this stuff is fantastic.
29: And we should point out that it's naturally occurring in red meat. But the problem is, in order to get the amounts that are going to benefit you, you'd have to eat large amounts of red meat.
1: You'd have to eat like 4 pounds of red meat a day.
29: Most people aren't going to do that.
1: Right, so what about vegetarians?
29: They can be creatine deficient.
1: Exactly. When I have a vegetarian that comes in here and they're energy deficient, they don't feel the way they want to feel, and I put them on Everstrong, they notice the benefits almost right away because they've been so low on it.
2: Yep.
1: So if you're a person out there that's staying away from red meat, if you're staying away from meat in general, and you have more of a vegan-style diet, this is for you. You definitely want to add that Everstrong.
2: All right, so obviously this works with athletes, but you say creatine is going mainstream. There's a lot of studies are showing that folks in their 50s, 60s, 70s, and beyond, that creatine can be a cornerstone compound to help people stay strong, stay healthy, stay sharp, stay vital, right?
1: Oh, exactly. I mean, this is the ideal muscle-enhancing, strengthening, muscle-protecting nutrient for folks as we get older, 50-plusers like you and me. But let's go to a couple of studies on seniors just to show this. We'll do one on the guys and one on the gals, okay?
2: Right.
1: First on the guys. Love the title of this one. Creatine supplementation improves muscular performance in older men. Study done at several American universities. A group of men, get this, age 59 to 72. Hey, you know, we know that's not when people are known for getting strong, right?
2: Right.
1: So this was just a one-week study. People need to understand that. That's how effective and rapidly this stuff works. It's just a one-week study. Get this. The guys on creatine, they put on 4 pounds of lean mass. That's muscle tissue for those that don't know that. It shows they built the muscles and they hydrated the muscles nicely. They increased the strength of their bench press. That's a chest press for people that don't know, by 7%. They increased the strength of the leg exercises they were doing by 15%. They could get in and out of a chair more times faster without using their arms. On top of that, they could generate more power on a stationary bike. This happened in 1 week. When I think about that, yeah, it's really quite incredible.
2: All right, but what about the women out there? Did they get those kind of benefits too as well? Will it actually help women in their 50s, 60s, and 70s get stronger too?
1: Absolutely. Let's go straight to another study. Love the title on this one as well. Creatine supplementation improves muscular performance in older women. Published in the European Journal of Applied Physiology, 30 women aged 58 to 71. Of course, they got either creatine or placebo. That's the way they do these things. Again, a one-week study. The women on creatine increased their bench press by almost 4 pounds. They increased their leg press by over 11 pounds, and they had better balance and agility. So 58 to 71-year-old women, not only getting stronger, not only getting more powerful, getting faster with improved balance. Study after study shows that older folks that use creatine get amazing results. They get great results if they exercise. They get great results even if they don't exercise. They can lift more weight. They get faster. They get stronger. They get more powerful. Their muscles don't fatigue as fast. And get this. This is very important, especially for the ladies. You know that when women do resistance training, their bones get stronger as well, right?
2: Yeah.
1: You know, now, get this. When you resistance train with creatine, your bones tend to get stronger even faster. So an all-around win-win. Everstrong is going to help the seniors to feel better, feel stronger, more energized, more powerful, faster, and it helps protect your bones.
2: Talk more about how unique this exclusive Everstrong formula is from Purity Products. It even has a finished product clinically studied, which showed an increase in upper body strength and power. But tell me what's in it and why you like it so much. I mean, this is more than just creatine, right?
1: Oh, absolutely. I mean, Everstrong, this is a very comprehensive formula. I didn't want people to just feel stronger when they use creatine. You know, we're dealing with people in their 50s, 60s, 70s. I wanted people to feel more comfortable as well. So not only did I use the finest creatine money can buy, the stuff from Europe, the Pure creatine, I also added something called coffee berry extract. And coffee berry extract, a powerful antioxidant, stronger than blueberries and strawberries, helping to protect the muscles, helping to protect the brain, because we know our antioxidant systems aren't as strong as they used to be in our 20s and 30s. But I also added some vitamin D, because vitamin D, incredibly good for the muscles, as well as the immune system and the bones. So this is an all-around win-win. You got your vitamin D, you got your fruit XB for your joints, you got your coffee berry extract for the antioxidant protection, and of course the finest creatine money can buy. Best of all, today it's free. Purity knows you're going to see these benefits. Hey, we're talking about strength. We're talking about power. We're talking about energy. We're talking about supporting thinking, bone health. This is a wonderful product. When you try it, you're going to love it. You're going to feel the difference, and it's fast. A week or two, you're going to feel more powerful. Purity wants you to have a free bottle. I know later in the show, you're going to give out that phone number.
2: Sure will. You know, we mentioned how great creatine works for women. Take a moment and share that story you told me before the show about the award-winning 70-year-old senior swimmer who uses EverStrong.
1: Right, right. Emma Karen, I'm looking at her picture right now. I printed it out for the show. 70 years old. This picture, she's got six medals around her neck. It's the 2015 National Senior Olympic Games. You know, she writes to us that she was getting a little tired during our workouts at age 70. Of course, she didn't have that same stamina, but she fortunately heard about our EverStrong formula. She started using it and almost right away was invigorated in her workouts and had more energy throughout the day. I'm quoting from her. She says, "I feel my investment in EverStrong was one of the best choices I ever made. It's always a morale booster when people think I'm 50. She looks fantastic.
2: Wow.
1: And I hear this stuff all the time. This isn't one of those vitamins, like a multivitamin, you take it, you don't really even notice the difference. This is a substance that you can use to help get some of that youthful vim and vigor back, get some of that strength back. It's wonderful.
2: You know, Purity's given away a free bottle of EverStrong, but Purity products didn't stop there. In fact, you insisted they also give away a free bottle of their B12 energy melts, which are great for instant energy. Now, I know that you love this combination. Tell us about the incredible double free offer.
1: Yeah, you know, when I think about creatine, when I think about EverStrong, I think about muscular energy. I think about muscular power, but it's all about energy and feeling great, feeling energized. And the next thing I think about when I think about energy is B12. When you think about energy, think B12. And the problem is for 50-plusers like you and me, we're not absorbing the B12 as well as we used to in our 60s, 70s, 80s. So when you supplement with B12, you tend to bump back up those B12 levels. And that's what Purity's B12 energy melts are all about. They're fantastic. They melt in your mouth. They taste delicious. And you bump up those B12 levels. And that's great because B12 helps us make red blood cells, which carry oxygen to the tissues. Also, there's biotin in there for the hair, skin, and nails. So people love the B12 energy melts. 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
2: 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All right, so we were so busy at the top of the show. This EverStrong formula does so much for us. We haven't even touched on the incredible brain benefits. I mean, some of these studies you sent me are absolutely incredible. As you know, I'm very into nootropics. The anti-aging community has taken a keen interest in creatine, specifically the cognitive benefits of creatine.
1: Oh, absolutely. This is one of those areas where creatine really shines. You see, what we need to understand is that your brain, even though it's only 2% of your body's weight, it utilizes 20% of your body's energy. This is a very thirsty organ for energy. And just like your muscles soak up the creatine like a sponge, because this is a naturally occurring molecule in the body, it passes right through the blood-brain barrier. Your brain neurons soak it up like a sponge, and it increases your creatine phosphate reserves in your brain. So now, in your brain, you have more readily available resources to do what? To recharge those neuronal batteries to make more energy inside the brain. So basically, what do you notice? Well, your memory is supported, and scientists have done some amazing research here. They found that people that take creatine, it supports their memory. It actually helps the brain to utilize oxygen better. It supports memory in people that are sleep deprived. It's been shown to help people add numbers quicker and for longer periods of time without mental fatigue. Get this study. Just 5 days, 5 days of 8 grams of creatine supported mental tasks in subjects that were getting rapid fire questions. Scientists were asking them math questions and science questions over and over and over, and they found the folks on creatine didn't fatigue as quickly mentally. So this is amazing stuff. It's like a turbo booster for your brain. It's like a supercharger for your muscles. It recharges all your cellular batteries, so all of your cells, tissues, and organs have more readily available energy.
2: All right, Doc, I love that Everstrong appeals to athletes and people who want to get more reps in the gym, maybe get some extra power in their workouts. But you're also saying there's a big push in the nutritional community to encourage people in their 40s, 50s, 60s, 70s, and even 80s to leverage the power of creatine to stay fit, strong, and healthy. In fact, you say creatine is going mainstream. You know, I shared the story with you before. My mom, who's in her late 70s now, she's taking creatine. She works out a couple of days a week, 3 days a week. She goes to Nautilus, does the free weights because she's got osteoporosis. She wants to maintain her muscle mass and she wants to make her bones stronger. And as you pointed out, creatine helps to do that. And then the other 3 days during the week, she'll go and she'll swim. Now, she's not trying to get big or strong or anything like that. But even at her age, creatine has benefits.
1: Oh, yeah. And what blows me away about that story, because you told me before, is that her medical doctor recommended creatine for her. And that just goes to show how much more mainstream this is. It's called Everstrong, and it supports the muscles. It supports your power, your strength, your speed. If you're an athlete, you're certainly going to love it. But even if you're not an athlete, you notice the difference. Let's go to another study, one more review study. This out of the journal Current Aging Science, December 2013. I thought this was very cool because the researchers looked at the body of research out there on creatine in seniors without exercise. They wanted to see what happens when seniors take creatine and they don't even exercise. So I'm quoting here. Creatine supplementation without associated resistance training seems to enhance muscular strength, power, and endurance, increase lean body mass. For those that don't know what that is, they're talking about muscle, and improve the functional capacity of the elderly. They go on to talk about how it supports bone health as well, and then they finish with this. Creatine supplementation without training in the elderly could potentially delay atrophy of muscle and improve endurance and strength. So here again, we see bottom line, creatine is very, very effective. It's going to help you to feel stronger whether you exercise or not. It supports your strength and power, your brain health, and on top of that, it supports your bone health. I mean, when you think about it, this almost sounds too good to be true, right?
2: Right. Yeah.
1: If you're a person that never heard about this and you're listening to us, you would think this sounds too good to be true, right?
2: Yeah.
1: But it is true. Hundreds and hundreds of human studies back up what we're talking about. You're going to love the benefits you get with this Everstrong formula.
2: That's incredible. 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We'll give that number out again later in the show. But first, Dr. Levin, now listeners can only get Everstrong, this clinically tested creatine blend, from Purity Products, right?
1: Oh, absolutely. Yeah.
2: I know it combines the creatine with the vitamin D, the coffee berry, the fruit XB boron. And for those who don't know, talk about how these work so well together. There's a synergy, and it's also a great value, too. I know we have a free bottle today, but if you wanted to buy all of these things separately, it would cost a small fortune, wouldn't it?
1: Oh, absolutely. I mean, if you went out and bought the CreaPure creatine, that's the purest, finest creatine from Europe. If you bought that, and then you went out and bought a separate antioxidant formula and a separate joint formula and the vitamin D, yeah, that's going to cost you $80, $90, $100 a month. But you're not going to spend that today, not with Purity products. And you're not even going to spend half that. You're not spending $45, $50 because today it's free. Your job is to be one of the first 1,000 callers and take it seriously. This stuff flies out the door on the big radio stations. Be one of the first 1,000 callers. You get your B12 energy melts and you're ever strong. You just pay $6.95 for shipping. We want to get it right out to you. We want you to try this out. We want you to be the judge for yourself. Don't take my word for it. Try it. Look in the mirror. Go to the gym. Lift some weights. Play. Do whatever you do. See if you don't feel better.
2: All right, let's talk about how you take this. 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It also comes in a very refreshing cherry berry powder. So how do you like to take it? And can people just choose the tablets or the powder when they call in for the free bottle today?
1: 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On days I'm juicing, let's face it, juicing is becoming very big these days. So if you're doing something like that, the cherry berry powder is fantastic. You just take a scoop, dump it right

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2: Further, not wow. 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They could lift the weight faster.
3: Hold on. Guys spend hundreds of dollars on new clubs to drive the ball further.
2: So, I mean, you could spend $500 on a driver and pick up 5 yards, right? This is 14 yards. People shouldn't just ho-hum about this or yawn about this. This is amazing because, let's face it, this was a golf study, but more explosiveness, more speed, more power. This should help all sports. So if you're a tennis player, if you're a jogger, if you're any kind of an athlete, this has ramifications across the board. But again, these golfers, 1 month on this Ever Strong powder we're talking about today, banging the golf ball 14 yards further. Can you imagine? You get your bottle of Ever Strong, you don't tell your buddies, take it for a month, and you go out and you're banging the ball 14 yards past them. They don't know what hit them.
3: Wow. All right, we just got a few minutes left here. I want you to recap this amazing story today about creatine, what you like to call the molecule of strength. Who needs it? And what about this double free bottle offer today with the Everstrong plus the B12 energy melts?
2: You know what? My one concern with this show is that literally it sounds too good to be true, right?
3: Right.
2: Like when I tell folks about Everstrong,
3: right,
2: I'm afraid they're going to think I'm making this up. It's not possible, right? You know, I know how you feel because 6, 7, 8 years ago when I started to read about creatine, I almost couldn't believe it. I said to myself, if it's really this good with an excellent safety profile, how come everybody's not using it? But I started to use it and I noticed some incredible benefits. It's just phenomenal. And it's as simple as this. You're going to get on the Everstrong, you're going to try it, you're going to get stronger, you're going to get more powerful. You can look in the mirror and see the difference. There's hundreds and hundreds of human studies backing this up. These aren't studies with a hamster in a lab somewhere. We're talking human studies. I call this stuff muscle fertilizer. It's that great. And of course, we didn't just add the Creapure creatine. We've discussed that. We added the Fruit XB. Remember that? Joint health. We added the coffee berry extract, that phenomenal antioxidant that's more potent than blueberries and strawberries for powerful antioxidant protection. I added the vitamin D because it's so important across the board, great for bone health, but also for seniors, vitamin D so important for muscles, especially as we get older, for strength and coordination. So this is a very comprehensive formula. Again, this would easily cost you $80, $90, $100 to replicate on your own, but today it's free. And not only that, let's not forget about the B12 energy melt, because we're talking about energy here today. And when you think energy, you think B12. B12 is critical for making red blood cells to carry oxygen to the tissues. The biotin in there is great for the hair, skin, and nails. 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
2: From ABC News, I'm Chuck Severson. The Pentagon canceling the deployment of about 4,200 U.S. troops from one of the Army's frontline tank formations set to head to Poland. The move reduces American combat power in the region by nearly half. ABC News senior Pentagon reporter Louis Martinez.
3: Additional forces were sent to counter the Russian invasion of Ukraine to what's called NATO's eastern flank. Over the last year and a half, American troops that had previously been there now being brought home. The U.S. is still going to retain a sizable presence in Europe. The focus of the Trump administration is to have partner nations pick up the slack within NATO. So about 10,000 there right now, but let's remember it's not going to be replaced. In effect, the troops that are in Poland is going to be cut in half.
2: No trade deals have been confirmed yet by China. After the summit in Beijing with President Trump and Chinese leader Xi. On returning to Washington yesterday, the U.S. chief exec.
4: We made great deals, we did great trade deals, we had great relationships, and a lot of things have happened and you'll be hearing about them. But that was a tremendous success. I think it really was a historic moment. Thank you very much.
2: In New York, Long Island Railroad workers are on strike. As of just hours ago, management wanted to reduce health care contributions for new employees to offset pay raises. Metro Transit Authority Chief Jenna Lieber.
5: That was why we needed a new feature along the lines of the health care costs.
2: Engineers and Trainmen's Union Vice President Kevin Sexton says that offer was made right before the strike deadline,
6: which was never discussed in bargaining.
2: Shuttle buses are planned for tens of thousands of New York area commuters and tourists stranded by the strike. Legal battles ahead as President Trump plans to drop his $10 billion lawsuit against the IRS for the leak of his 2019 tax returns, in return for the government creating a fund to review claims of people alleging they were victimized by the Biden administration. You're listening to ABC News.
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10: Hi, thank you so much for joining us today. I'm Lou Ann Fulmer, of course, here with Mike Stevens. And today we're going to have a lot of fun. Well, we do every day. But today we are going to answer your retirement questions, as always. But then also we are going to ask Mike questions. And I'm sure these are questions you want to know about him. So these are more personal questions, and we're going to get to that and have a lot of fun. So I want to give you our phone number as we do get started. You want to have this number handy. You can call 801-210-5500. Get on their calendar. You guys, this is complimentary. We want to make sure you understand that. You will hear Mike talk about the retirement money map today. This is what they use to help people guide retirees through retirement. He's passionate about helping you make sense of retirement. This is what he and his team do at Capital Wealth. So Mike is president and founder. He's been doing this for over 20 years. So let's get to it. Mike, are you ready for this?
11: Okay, well, I may or may not have had a sugar-free Red Bull. I cannot confirm nor deny.
10: Okay.
11: But I will say, bring it. Let's do this.
10: Okay, very good. Okay, so first we're going to just do some questions that people always want to know about, but then we're going to get to you, okay, the juicy stuff, and and get to understand who you are personally. But my first question for you is this one. You know, what's one thing people often forget to plan for in retirement?
11: Ah, okay. I think actually one of the biggest things people forget to plan for is the transition from building wealth to actually living off of it. So most people will spend 30 or 40 years focused on just accumulation. They're saving, they're scrimping, they're thinking there's no end in sight, saving money, contribute to the retirement accounts, grow the investments, pay off the debt. That's the mindset. But then retirement changes that entire equation because now your money has to start working for you differently. And what catches people off guard is that retirement, it's not just a financial transition. It's an emotional one too. And we talk about that on the show a lot, where people started asking questions like, can I really spend this money? Or what happens if the market drops? What if inflation keeps rising? Some other ones might be. you know, am I going to be a burden to my family later? We hear that often. And obviously, if you're married, will my spouse be okay if something happens to me? So at Capital Wealth, this is normal. We actually see this all the time. So these fears maybe that you might have, again, we see this several times a day. So people come in with decent savings, but they still don't feel confident because they've never actually built a retirement income strategy. And that's the one reason that, you know, we created the Retirement Money Map. That's our proprietary trademark planning process. We want people to stop looking at retirement. It's just a pile of accounts, portfolio statements, and really just start looking at it as a coordinated strategy. Because retirement, Luann, it isn't just about how much money you have. It's actually whether your money is organized in a way that will support the life you want to live. And just honestly, the people who enjoy retirement the most are, you know, you're usually not people obsessing over the market every single day. We don't want that to happen. It's the people who actually understand their plan, and the plan can pivot as life pivots with them.
10: You know, you bring up the whole fact of, you know, money. Okay. That is a huge thing everybody's concerned about as they're heading into retirement. And that's why I think they're so scared emotionally, because, you know, this is the next question. How do I make my savings last throughout my retirement years when we don't have an end date? You know, we don't know how long we're going to be retired.
11: And people are living longer, right? So that's the biggest retirement question in America right now, is people want to know, how do I make sure that I don't run out of money? And your answer usually really comes down to structure and discipline. And one mistake that people can make is focusing only on growth and rate of return. But, and don't get me wrong, growth does matter, of course, but retirement is also about, you know, withdrawal strategy, tax strategy, income strategies, and risk management. Because when you retire, the timing actually matters. And we call that actually sequence of return risk. Now, if someone does retire and the market drops early while they're withdrawing income at the same time, it can actually create significant pressure on the portfolio very quickly. And that's really why at Capital Wealth, what we're doing is we're spending the time helping people think through things like, well, where should the income come from if the market goes down? Or what accounts should be used first from a tax perspective, or how much market exposure actually makes sense for them, you know, because early in your years of working, you could take more risk. It doesn't really make as much sense when you're getting closer to retirement. So I want people to think about this conversation is really about just understanding the spending decisions, and never in a restrictive way, never like, hey, we're not going to ever enjoy life. At Capital Wealth, people go, man, you guys always push us to spend our money. Yeah, there's no award for being the wealthiest person in the cemetery.
10: That's right.
11: We don't want you to hoard your money. It, like, you got to live a comfortable life and actually enjoy it too. Balance really matters in life.
10: It does. It does. And that's what you help people do. Now, what's the role of inflation in retirement planning, and how do you help people prepare for that?
11: Oh my gosh. So inflation's like that thing that we used to never talk about. And now we actually talk about it like all the time. And I just think that, you know, it's not going away, Luann. Have you thought about that? Like, is it going to go back to like the prior way?
10: I wish. I always wish, but I know it won't.
11: I wish too. Sometimes people underestimate how much that actually matters now over a 20 or 30 year retirement. So your things like your groceries or healthcare, gasoline, property taxes, those costs tend to rise over time. So retirement planning actually really, it's not, again, just about generating income today. It's about really helping your purchasing power keep up over time. And so again, that's why balance becomes important. You generally don't want all of your money just sitting completely conservatively, losing purchasing power over the time. So if your money is buried in a Folgers coffee can in the backyard, because you're like, that's the safe place to put it. Maybe, but it's you're losing the purchasing power. So also, we don't want you to take that unnecessary risk that's going to keep you stressed out and awake at night. So again, this is why at Capital Wealth, one thing we do emphasize through the Retirement Money Map process that I've just talked to you about is that different dollars can have different jobs. So some money can be designed for dependable income. Some money might be positioned for that market-based growth. And some, you know, might be designed for flexibility or emergencies. And when people start organizing retirement that way, things usually become much clearer. Inflation also reminds us that retirement is not static. So, you know, your expenses are going to change over time. Your priorities are going to change over time. Healthcare costs most likely are going to rise later in life. in reality is travel might slow down eventually. So a good retirement strategy should adapt as your life changes, because retirement isn't just one moment in time, okay? So it's an entire season of life. Now, so if you're saying, okay, Mike, you've now mentioned this retirement money map a couple times, tell me about it. Well, that's something that we do for all of our clients, and periodically we make it available complimentary for our show listeners. And we do have to put a restriction on it because we can't give it to everyone. Because one time that I said, okay, call in for your retirement money map, we had about like 67 people that called in, and we're like, oh my gosh, okay. So here's the rule. You need to be one of the next five callers to call 801-210-5500. We will do a complimentary retirement money map for you. And what I feel like is that will give you a lot of clarity. It'll give you a lot of peace of mind. There's no strings attached, no obligation. But sorry, 67 people, too high. It has to be for the next five callers only.
10: All right. Take advantage of this, guys, because it will be a game changer for you as you're planning for your retirement, or even if you're already there. So we're just so happy that you're joining us today, getting some great advice from Mike Stevens, founder and president at Capital Wealth. And this is Retire Right Radio. I'm Lou Ann Fulmer. And one other question I want to get to from retirees, and then we're going to get into Think Fast, all about you.
11: Yeah.
10: Are there any habits I can develop now to set myself up for a more comfortable retirement? So this would be from a pre-retiree. Yeah.
11: Okay, well, I really think that consistency is one of the biggest keys to long-term financial success. So people who tend to do well financially, they usually develop habits like they're saving consistently, or they're avoiding emotional decisions, reviewing their strategy regularly, and becoming financially organized. Because, you know, confusion actually creates stress, if you guys haven't noticed. And clarity does create confidence. And that's one of the things that we hear constantly after people go through that retirement money map process we just talked about, where they're saying things like, I finally feel like I understand how this all fits together. So I'd like to encourage people to remember that retirement planning isn't just about numbers. It's about freedom. It's about the freedom to spend time with family. It's the freedom to travel. It's the freedom to enjoy life without constantly worrying about money. And money should support your life, not control it. Let's do those lightning round questions. Okay. I'm ready. That Red Bull is going. Let's do this.
10: All right. Here we go. I'm going to give you just 2 minutes, okay, to answer all of these. So here you go. First one. Yeah. All right. What's your go-to karaoke song, Mike?
11: Okay. Anything by Journey.
10: Oh, really? Ooh, yep. Love it. Love Journey.
11: Not going to do it for you guys.
10: On the radio, come on. No. What's the best vacation you've ever been on?
11: I think it's always just being unplugged in the mountains with no cell service. I hunt, and that's my happy place.
10: Oh, then I know the next question, I think. Would you rather vacation in the mountains or at the beach?
11: Kind of led into that one, mountains every time.
10: What's one thing you'd never travel without, Mike?
11: Oh, comfortable shoes. I've learned that lesson one time and never again. And yeah, we'll leave it at that.
10: Okay. Oh, what's your favorite movie of all time?
11: Oh my gosh. Okay. That's a hard one. Something inspirational or adventure based. It honestly just depends on the, okay, I'll tell you one from my childhood.
10: Okay.
11: Stand by me from the '80s.
10: Oh, okay. Love that. Okay. Yeah. Stand by me. I'll have to watch it. I've never done that.
11: Yeah. That was based on a Stephen King book, believe it or not.
10: Oh,
11: so
10: wow, really?
11: Yeah.
10: Okay.
11: Fun movie.
10: What was your nickname growing up? If you had one?
11: Big Red. I got red hair.
10: Big Red. Oh. Okay. If you won the lottery tomorrow, what's the first thing you'd do?
11: Oh my gosh. Definitely slow down before making any emotional decisions. The good financial advice. That's good financial advice for almost anything. And then I think you'd probably have to decide, do you take it lump sum or do you do the annuity payout? I would do the annuity payout, which is typically less, if people didn't realize that. So if you're a lottery winner, come talk to us. Mm-hmm. I'll show you the right way to do it.
10: Okay. Yeah, that's right.
11: Yeah.
10: Okay. What's your favorite comfort food?
11: Oh, anything homemade and definitely terrible for you. So probably cheesecake.
10: Homemade cheesecake. Okay.
11: Yeah.
10: Are you a morning person or a night owl?
11: Definitely a night owl. Unless I have to wake up early to go hunting. Yeah. It's just surprisingly weird. I can pop out of bed at 4 a.m. and be happy. That would not be normal any other time. So.
10: Oh my gosh. Okay. And what's one thing on your bucket list you haven't done yet, even though you're very young?
11: Yeah, I would love to do a elk or moose hunt in British Columbia, Canada, or Alaska, horseback, and just go in for like 10 days and have an outfitter just have you in like one of those old school lodges. Yeah. That'd be amazing for me. Yeah.
10: Okay. Wow. Yeah. That's awesome. Okay. Yeah. I love it. That's it. You did it. You did it in the amount of time. So great answers. And he will. So now you know Mike personally. Okay. A little bit more about him, but he will answer any of your retirement questions.
11: Sorry, I don't mean to speak over you, Luann. I know we're out of time. I just want to say this. Retirement, it should feel exciting, not overwhelming. And that's why at Capital Wealth, that retirement money map, I think, gives people that clarity and peace of mind. And if we have any of those retirement money maps left, claim yours now. Call 801-210-5500.
10: And we'll be right back with more from Mike. Lots to come on Retire Right Radio.
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10: Hey, thank you for joining us today. I'm Luann Fulmer here with Mike Stevens, founder and president of Capital Wealth. And you might think estate or legacy planning is just for people who, you know, have those big mansions or even bigger bank accounts, but that's not true. Estate planning is actually about preparing for life's curveballs, and that is preserving your wishes, what your dreams are, and having a plan for you and your loved ones, no matter how much money you have in your bank. So, Mike, I want to talk about why estate and legacy planning are important for all of us, regardless of our financial situation.
11: Well, if you have a look at just my mom and dad, for any of our listeners who don't know, my dad passed away unexpectedly at 49 years old. Mm. Yeah, and the thing is that my dad had done really well financially in life, and he literally took care of the investments, the taxes, the insurance, everything for my mom and my two sisters, and myself. And what happened is that when we lost him, we didn't know what to do financially, mm-hmm. where the paychecks were going to be coming from. And, also my dad didn't have, his estate properly structured. Mm-hmm. So therefore it ended up going through probate. And Luann and our listeners, I don't know if anyone's ever experienced probate before, but probate sucks like really bad. Mm-hmm. And it's super duper expensive and fighting happens. And anyway, so I'm not trying to paint this negative picture. Okay. So there's good news here. The good news is that, things ended up working out for my mom. She did struggle quite a bit. Because people always ask when they come in, they go, "Hey, I listened to your radio show.
10: How's your mom?
11: How's your mom? Tell me about your mom." I'm like, "She's great. Thank you for asking."
10: Yeah.
11: So thanks to our listeners for having a good heart and asking that. But the whole thing is that estate planning can be done now, and it's really easy. I get people all the time that will ask me, "Hey, I don't know that I need to see an estate attorney," and we'll sit down and we'll look at their information, and I'll say, "Well, it might actually be a good idea to chat with someone." And we don't have any, economic monetary benefit for referring people out to other people, estate attorneys, but we do vet people. And if you're in that situation and you want someone to review an existing estate plan that you have, we can actually send that information and connect you with someone good. However, and this is the big, big thing that I want everyone to take away. Most people, and sorry, any attorneys listening, don't cringe when I say this, but it's the truth. Most people do not have a complicated situation. Most people need a will and a trust and power of attorney, medical power of attorney and financial power of attorney. And there are other options other than estate attorneys that's going to charge, you know, $2,000 to $3,000. So because of what happened with my mom and dad, I shout from the rooftops and I'm like, it's never too late and it's never too early. So if you got questions, that's what we're here for. We'd love to help you out with that.
10: Right. And you know, you're talking about what happened with your parents.
11: Yeah, because it's real.
10: It's real. Yep. And you know, you're just, like you said, shouting it from the rooftops. Don't let your, you know, legacy, your estate plan go into probate. And then you know, you think about just stories you've heard from families just torn apart during the whole process of settling a parent's estate. My cousins, a very great example of it. They were fighting, and both, I have two sets of cousins come to think about it, fighting and not speaking to one another. And my sisters and I were like, we are not going to let that happen when our parents die.
11: Yeah, there's typically just one wedding dress, right?
10: Yeah.
11: Or, and no, just, matter just how one, many kids. One piano that everybody kind of like gathered around and sang the song. And I feel like it's easier to have those conversations now. And yeah, I'm sorry, it might be a little bit awkward, but the thing is that it's worth doing right now while everyone's alive and you're like, hey, what's important to you and how do we work things out? So
10: yeah. So, Mike, tell us about a couple of things you've seen. You've seen common problems that come up when an estate plan is outdated or, like you said, non-existent.
11: Yeah, when little Johnny is not 7 anymore. Little Johnny is 42 years old.
10: Yeah, that was us. Yeah, we did that. My kids were going to be staying with their aunt.
11: I'm joking because it actually does happen quite a bit to people there. So the thing is that, you know, probate, we just talked about how bad it is. Probate, you know, those, it delays things where people don't get what they're supposed to get, or maybe they don't even get it. And then also I talked about how like expensive probate is. They can be pretty significant. So those outdated beneficiary designations can also cause problems. Just again, my joke about little Johnny not being 7 anymore. I'll tell you one of the reasons. Can I just share with you just like a big thing that people need to recognize?
10: Yes, sure, okay. Please.
11: So I have people that will come in and bless their heart. They're like, well, hey, I got this one child and I know we're not supposed to pick favorites. Okay.
10: Oh dear.
11: with your child.
10: Yeah.
11: But I see some people, they're like, well, this child's kind of like the responsible one and I'm going to make this child the beneficiary of my IRA.
10: Okay.
11: And when the person passes away and the child inherits that IRA, now the child is supposed to distribute the IRA to the other siblings.
10: Yeah.
11: Don't do that. Please don't do that. And I'll tell you the reason why is because you're pushing that one, air quote again, favorite child into a higher tax bracket because they've just inherited all this money and now they got to distribute it.
10: Oh, wow.
11: Yeah, and they're the ones left paying the tax bill, right? Okay. So they're going to have to take this money and send it out. Whereas if you said, hey, listen, I am going to have a trust and the money goes to this child, this percentage, this grandchild, this percentage, et cetera. That's the whole reason for a trust is it can split this kind of stuff up.
10: Okay, very, very good. It, this all seems so complex. So many people just don't do anything because they don't know where to start. And that's why you guys are here. So we are offering a chance for people to come in and ask questions. 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This is what they do. They help people retire right. So here's the phone number again, 801-210-5500. 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Okay, so what would you say, Mike, are some of the major points people might want to consider addressing right away?
11: Yeah, those with a plan, it's review it and update it. And people will ask, well, how often do I review? Well, estate laws can change, but I would say at least every 5 years, you'd want to look at it, right? Mm-hmm. Or if there's a life event that's happened, or maybe you purchase some real estate and you want to add some real estate into the trust. It's not a bad thing to always be mindful of what would happen. So review and update. And for those without a plan, get started. Best time to plant a tree was 20 years ago.
10: Yeah.
11: And the second best time is now.
10: Today.
11: Yeah, today. It's never too late to start. And again, you might be scratching your head saying, well, I don't know where to start or what to do. Here's the deal. Use us. Lean on us. We're not estate attorneys, but we can easily point you in the right direction. Because of what happened with mom and dad, I am really passionate that everybody has something in place. And again, it's not just about when you pass away. There's the things that I mentioned, medical power of attorney. And what that means is, like, let's just pretend that a person gets in a really bad car accident. And let's pretend, you know, it's kind of, you know, a negative thought, but this is reality. They're in a comatose state and maybe they won't ever wake up. And without a medical power of attorney, your loved one doesn't have the ability to say to the doctors, like, hey, let's pull the plug. And this sounds really sad and morbid, I know. But it's important to know that if the doctors say, nope, we're just going to keep that person on life support, somebody is going to pay for it. Mm-hmm. And it's not going to be the state that's going to pay for it. Mm-hmm. It's going to be the family that's going to pay for it. So this is why I think everybody should have things like that. And again, for everyone, I want to remind you to check your beneficiary designations. Sometimes when we do this, when we make a phone call, I'll always ask, hey, tell me who the beneficiary is on a former account that we weren't managing. And somebody's name will get said and a face will go absolutely pale. And I'll say, are you okay? Oh, and they're like, oh, that was my ex-spouse.
10: Oh, no.
11: Yeah.
10: I was afraid you were
11: going to
10: say that.
11: And so I'm like, well, let's change it right now. So,
10: oh my gosh, yes.
11: Yeah, so that kind of stuff happens. Make sure your beneficiary designations are up to date and correct.
10: Okay, so every family is different, every individual. They all have, you know, just their own unique legacy that they want to create. So you can't do a one-size-fits-all. Do you do an estate plan analysis or anything like that?
11: Yeah, so again, we're not a law office. We do understand estate plans at a high level. You know, I had to learn about it because of what happened with my mom and dad. Mm. But again, if we don't, we're going to just say, okay, well, here's our recommendation. We recommend that you talk to somebody or X, Y, Z. But again, we're not estate attorneys, but we know enough to be dangerous.
10: Exactly. Okay. And then, you know, one last thing before we have to take a break and then we will come back with this topic, but you mentioned taxes earlier, right? You know,
11: we have
10: a big tax burden. Discuss the types of taxes that heirs are going to face when they inherit an estate.
11: Oh, I'm so glad you asked that. And I wish I had more time to go into it. But let me just tell you this. If you Google what is the estate tax rates for the last 20 years, and you go back to the early 2000s, you'll see, okay, if I die with more than, say, $2 or $3 million, then I'm going to pay estate taxes. And most people don't realize that it can be up to 40% over that amount. Now, the good news is right now with the Tax Cut and Job Act and the Big Beautiful Bill, it has significantly raised those, you know, where you need basically more than $12 to $13 million in your estate before it gets taxed. But my point is I don't think that it's going to stay like that forever. Mm-hmm. And as a matter of fact, there's kind of a joke amongst estate attorneys that George Steinbrenner, who was the owner of the New York Yankees, mm-hmm. he picked a fantastic year to die. Okay. Because estate tax laws were like insanely high, which meant that more of his estate was preserved.
10: Wow.
11: And the joke is that he picked it. Nobody picks. Right.
10: Yeah. Right. Yeah.
11: Yeah. So the thing is that taxes can erode a significant amount of your estate. especially if those tax law, or excuse me, the estate tax rates come down. 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
10: In our next segment, we're going to discuss some of the biggest estate planning blunders and ways to avoid them. Retire Right Radio with Mike Stevens continues after this.
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15: Stolen Voices of Dole Valley, a gripping new 9-part investigative podcast about a serial killer you've probably never heard of, Warren Forrest. A sadistic predator who prowled the Pacific Northwest in the early 70s. He hid behind the deeds of Ted Bundy, and he's only been convicted of 2 murders, but is suspected of many more. Since the release of Stolen Voices of Dole Valley, a witness identified in the podcast could lead investigators to the remains of Jamie Grissom.
16: He ran into the woods. He said he stumbled. As he fell down, he looks up and sees the body of a young woman.
15: 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And make sure to hit that subscribe button so you don't miss out on the latest.
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10: Understand there are some estate planning mistakes to avoid, and I want to talk about that right now, Mike, because you have seen it all in the last 20 years, and you've experienced some things yourself with your own family. Tell us some common blunders people can make when it comes to planning their estate or not planning.
11: Well, I think the last thing, what you just said, not planning, that's probably the biggest blunder that people could make is my dad made that mistake on accident. He was 49 years old and unexpectedly passed away. And that's the blunder, is that it was not done. And so we want to make sure that the people actually recognize that, and we're not estate attorneys. So if you came in and saw us, we're not going to try to sell you an estate plan. It's not what we do. But we are really adamant, just again, because of my personal experience and other things that I've seen, that it's not too early for someone to put something, at least something simple together. And for those that have maybe got an estate plan, we're seeing people that haven't adjusted or updated that estate plan for 25 years. And it, you know, laws have changed. And I say little Johnny's not 7 years old anymore. So it's the kind of thing that shouldn't just sit on your shelf. It's kind of a living, breathing thing that the people should be aware of. And I always recommend at least 5 years, pull it out. Let's have a look at it.
10: I think that's a great idea. And, you know, in your dad's defense, he's only 49, right? And
11: yeah, he's young, right?
10: You think,
11: so I'm 46.
10: Yeah.
11: And I thought that 49 was really, really old.
10: At that time, when you were young. Yeah.
11: It's definitely not. So,
10: but see, in his eyes, he was like, I got plenty of time for that. I'm busy now. You know, I get it. Yep. We can put that off because it's so easy to do.
11: Yep.
10: But we've got to have, like you're saying, the proper estate and legacy planning. We've got to have it to help avoid or minimize issues that could come up in a person's lifetime. Are there any other issues that we can think of?
11: That's a really good question, to be honest here, Luann. Because I'm not an estate attorney, I would more defer that answer to an estate attorney.
10: Okay.
11: And I think that people are timid to talk with an estate attorney because they're like, well, hey, I don't know who is a good estate attorney, number one. Number two, I don't know how much it's going to cost me. Number three, I don't know if I would be wasting their time and it would be an embarrassment for me to go in. And so I think the fear of things like that prevent people from actually having a conversation. So when people sit down with us and we look at their situation and we say, you know, I really think that we would recommend you talking to an estate attorney, they say, okay, well, great. Where do we begin? That's where you rely on us. Okay. We've vetted a lot. We don't recommend one company. We say, like, here's a list of a few names and you can interview them. We can even schedule a complimentary visit for you to talk with someone. And it's nice because it helps people get started and it points them in the right direction. And I tell people all the time, there's no monetary benefit that we get from referring a person to an estate attorney. Mm-hmm. But simply just because we care so much about people, we want to make sure that people don't experience what happened to my mom and dad, is we basically say, okay, if we don't even work together, we don't have a client advisor relationship with you, at a minimum, we want to make sure that you got your bases covered and you can walk away knowing that your family is going to be taken care of in the event that something happens to you.
10: Okay. And speaking of advisor relationships, there's a recent survey that shows only 26% of Americans have taken steps to formulate an estate plan. And get this, Mike, those who work with a financial advisor are twice as likely to complete an estate plan within the next 2 years compared to those who don't. So that's pretty cool. Can you explain why working with an advisor can help expedite that process, ensure an estate plan is put in place?
11: Yeah, sure. Okay. So I'm going to go back probably a layer further than what most people think. A lot of people have just 401ks, and the 401k, you have your beneficiary designation. That's the majority of your assets, for retirement are in a 401k typically. And so a lot of people don't think, all right, one, do I need to put a house in a trust, right? Do I need to have this estate properly structured if I were to pass away? Advisors that manage a 401k by law do not have the ability to sit there and say, well, hey, Sally or you know, Jeff, you really ought to have an estate plan. So they might be there just to say, hey, listen, based on your risk tolerance, here's the different investments that you can choose inside of your 401k. So it's not that they're doing a bad job. It's just by law, their hands are tied. They cannot give actual advice. So what happens is when you move the 401k outside the 401k and it rolls to an IRA or to a Roth IRA, just depending if it was a Roth 401k, et cetera. If you work with an advisor who's not just product driven, meaning, all right, I'm going to sell you an annuity or I'm going to just build you a stock portfolio, and their eye on the prize is just the product, you're probably not going to get the estate plan. If you're working with an advisory team that's looking at it from a comprehensive picture and they're saying, okay, listen, we've run the numbers. Here's where you're at. Your income needs say that you need this amount of money every single month. Based on what you're spending right now, you're probably not going to spend it all. Therefore, we should probably do some things like Roth conversions, et cetera, or have some life insurance plans in place that when you pass away, that tax-free death benefit can go to paying off the remaining amount of taxes. And so now you're looking at things from a comprehensive standpoint. And it's where I feel like the advisors are worth their weight in gold to say, well, hey, you know what? Let's actually properly structure your estate by doing X, Y, Z. And, you know, that I kind of grit my teeth a little bit, Luann, when you said 26% of Americans.
10: Yeah, I know.
11: That is like so low.
10: Yeah,
11: right?
10: Not very many. Yeah.
11: And I even think that it's where it said, those who work with a financial advisor are twice as likely, I think is what you said, complete that estate plan.
10: Yeah.
11: That, in my opinion, is still too low. Like I would prefer like 70% of people have it done. But anyways, it is what it is. And, you know, those things that I was talking about, those are all the things that we do with our retirement money map. That is actually a proprietary planning process. It is awesome. It is also not for sale. And so what we do is we make it available to our listeners periodically on our show. And so I'm going to do that right now. So the next five callers that call 801-210-5500, we will do a complimentary retirement money map for you, where we're going to look at your tax. We're going to look at inflation. We're going to look at your investments. We're going to look at risk tolerance. We're going to look at healthcare, legacy planning, et cetera. We'll put it together in a nice package for you. Whether we work together or not, if you're one of the next five callers, we will commit to you to having your very own personalized retirement money map done just for you.
10: I love that. I love that. Take advantage of this, guys. It is complimentary. So if you have any questions about, you know, leaving a nest egg for those you love or just what to do with your plan, they are here for you. They help their clients at Capital Wealth retire well and finish well. So thank you for joining us today. I'm Lou Anne Fulmer, and this is Retire Right Radio with Mike Stevens. So Mike, talk about how you help people who don't have that estate or legacy plan, and you help them feel more confident their wishes are going to be met, assets preserved, and their loved ones are protected.
11: Well, yeah, the first thing that we do is to take the mystery out of the process. A lot of people, they picture estate planning as stacks of intimidating legal documents and expensive attorney fees. So honestly, they kind of put it off. But in reality, it starts with the simple conversation. What do you want for your family? Who do you want to make decisions if you can't? And how do you want your assets to be passed along? And so from there, what we'll do is we can outline some key steps for you. And, you know, like help set directions like, here, you should have a will, you should have a trust, or helping you choose power of attorney, making sure your beneficiaries are accurate, and then help coordinate the right professionals to get it done. So once those basics are in place, people are surprised at how much lighter they feel. So instead of worrying, well, what would happen if something happened to me tomorrow? They walk away knowing that they've taken the action to protect their loved ones. And honestly, Luann, it is less about money at that point. It's more about peace of mind.
10: Mm-hmm. That's right. For sure. We want you to feel that confidence as you're heading into hopefully a long retirement.
11: Now, yeah.
10: For those people who do have a plan already, what advice are you going to give to help them make sure, you know, one final piece of advice to make sure that everything stays effective and up to date?
11: Yeah. Think of it an estate plan like a car. You wouldn't want to buy one and never change the oil or rotate the tires. So over time, things are going to wear out or need adjustments. The same with estate planning. Life changes, laws change, family dynamics change. So a few key things to check regularly. Beneficiary designations, a big believer in this. Okay. So these will override a will. So if you haven't looked at them in years, you could be in for a surprise. I have talked about where we've called and the ex-spouse is still listed as a beneficiary.
10: That's stressful.
11: Not good. we want to make sure that if major life events happen, there's things like marriage, divorce, births, deaths, or just moving to another state. Those also can impact how your estate plan works. And then the big one is tax laws. And these can shift, okay? And so when we talk about the new big, beautiful bill, and people are like, oh, yeah, the laws are permanent. No, they're not. They're permanent until the next administration.
10: It's so silly to say permanent.
11: Yeah. So even small changes, they might create big consequences down that road. You've heard that saying that large doors swing on small hinges. So we got to make sure that we focus on the important things now so it's not catastrophic at some point down the road. So my advice for our listeners, just as we tie up right now, it's to review your plan every 3 to 5 years or any time something major, like a major event happens. And of course, we always remind people, not attorneys or CPAs, you want to consult with your qualified legal and tax professionals to make sure those I's are dotted and T's are crossed, but we can help. We can help get you to that point so you feel a lot better. The bottom line, it's really this. Your estate plan should grow and evolve right along with your life. So you want to keep it updated. And in doing that, it ensures that your wishes, that they're going to be honored and your assets are going to be protected. And most importantly, that your family is going to be protected.
10: All right. And with that, the phone number to remember, 801-210-5500. You can call that number to set up a complimentary appointment. And oh my gosh, still so much more to come. We are not done yet with Mike, okay? This is Retire Right Radio. Stick around for the rest of our show.
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10: Hi there. Thank you for spending part of your day with us today. I'm Lou Ann Fulmer here with Mike Stevens. You know, recent data shows confidence in retirement is plummeting, okay? 39% of American workers report that they do not feel confident in their retirement. That's scary. And Mike, you are here to help us understand how this could have even happened and maybe how we can even close this gap. So tell us what's driving this sudden uncertainty in retirement.
11: Well, I think that people are feeling pressure from every direction right now. So you have your everyday living costs, they're higher. Healthcare costs are higher. Interest rates have changed dramatically over the last few years. And I think that people are like realizing that retirement today looks very different than maybe it did for previous generations. So a lot of Americans, you know, they grew up believing work hard, save money, retire comfortably. But today people are, they're looking around and they're saying, I saved, but do I actually have a plan? And that's the huge difference. So this is why we're shouting from the mountaintops, Capital Wealth. We tell people, you know, all the time, the confidence in retirement usually doesn't come from just watching the market. It comes from understanding your strategy. And that's why we built that retirement money map process that we talk about. So we want people to have a clearer understanding of where is my income coming from? And how are taxes going to affect retirement? How's inflation going to affect my spending in retirement? And really how to create this strategy that can pivot with you and doesn't rely on hope alone. So uncertainty grows when people feel unorganized. And no disrespect, but most people have portfolios. They don't have a plan. And we're, you know, seeking to change that for people. We want people to have clarity and confidence going into retirement.
10: Mm-hmm. So, okay, another question then is that Medicare is something people don't understand, and that's where these numbers show a lack of confidence. So how would you react to that?
11: You know, honestly, I'm not surprised. Healthcare is actually one of the biggest retirement expenses that people do underestimate. And what's wild is when you look at healthcare compared to how inflation does generally, so my people might say, okay, things are inflating by about 2 to 3% on average. Inflation is like 3.85%. Mm-hmm. So things are getting dramatically more expensive with healthcare. And the challenge that people have is they go, well, you know, grandma and grandpa, their concern was passing away too early in life. And my challenge might be living too long and not having money. And so when you see things like premiums rise or coverage change unexpectedly, you get a letter from a company and they say, hey, this is dramatically going up. Retirees, they could really, really suddenly find themselves paying much more out of pocket than what they expected. And one major medical event can actually affect retirement very quickly if there's no plan in place. I'll give you an example. Some amazing people that are clients today, they came to us back in 2008. They were working with another company at that point.
10: Mm-hmm.
11: 2008, I think we all remember, was really, really bad in the stock market. And this lady came to me and she said, hey, my husband had a traumatic brain injury. He was there, present, and he just wasn't speaking. And she said, so I'm the one handling the finances. I don't want you to think that he's ignoring you or anything. But here's the challenge. We have crazy high costs for his medical needs. And we have been pulling money out of the stock market. And when we started looking at their financial plan, I saw that there was no plan. It was a portfolio and it was all stocks. And this lady, she was totally right. She said, when we're selling for the income to take care of my husband, we're locking the losses in and we can never rebound. Is there going to be enough money for me there, Mike? And so this is the kind of stress that people feel. And, you know, thankfully he's still with us today, but like he does have very expensive treatment costs. And so what we needed to do is we needed to take a step back. We needed to diversify her account and we needed to say, all right, we have these ongoing medical expenses that are probably going to get more expensive. So we had to account for inflation. But there really needed to be a plan put in place, Luann, to give her that clarity and confidence. And it was when she saw the plan and how detailed it was, but how simple it was to follow. That's where she's like, okay, we're working with you. Where do we sign up? And so the thing is we've been very blessed as a firm. We work with tremendously amazing people. And I was just like overjoyed because I knew we could like take that burden that she had been carrying off her shoulders and put her on a plan that could make a lot of sense for her. So again, retirement planning, we talk about this all the time. It's not just about investment accounts. It's not just about a portfolio statement. It's about preparing for real life and healthcare. It's a major part of real life and retirement.
10: I love that she came to you and you know, together you were able to figure this out. Wow. What a big help. Now, one thing, Mike, I want to talk about is Social Security, because if Congress does not act in 6 years, there could be an automatic benefit cut of about 24%. You know, we're talking 2032. So how can people plan their future with, you know, that scary threat hanging over them?
11: Ooh, yeah, right. Social Security is incredibly important for millions of Americans, but this is why it highlights why retirement income should never depend entirely on the one source, because that three-legged stool analogy, if you take one leg off, it becomes pretty wobbly. And Social Security for a lot of Americans is like that one leg. And so I don't want to sound like a broken record here, but this is why you need to have a plan. And that's why that retirement money map, we don't sell it. It is not for sale. We do this for our clients and listeners to our show. What it is it's stress testing your retirement income. So it's questions like, what happens if inflation stays elevated? Or what happens if markets struggle? And again, to your question, what happens if Social Security changes? Because good planning prepares people for uncertainty instead of ignoring it. And honestly, Luann, this is where, you know, independent income streams become so important. The goal really is actually to help people build that retirement income that doesn't rely entirely on government programs or market performance. And really, it actually doesn't eliminate the uncertainty completely, if I'm being honest. I don't want you to think like what I'm trying to tell you is going to like rainbows and sunshine and sprinkles. It's going to like just make every problem go away. But what it can do, in my opinion, is dramatically increase confidence, knowing that there's a plan in place that's been stress tested and that can pivot when things in life don't go as planned. Maybe with Social Security being reduced or going away completely. Who knows? None of us have that crystal ball. So what I would say is, if you're listening and Social Security is a concern for you, I don't talk about it on the show too often, but we're actually Social Security experts. We know the program very, very well. There is literally over 567 different filing combinations. If you have not yet filed for Social Security and you're like, hey, when is the right time for me to take it? I would tell you, especially if you're a federal worker,

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7: Kind of retirement emotionally. And just the other day, we had some wonderful people call us up and they said, hey, been listeners to your show for a long time and I'm ready to do it. I did your TBD plan and I said, oh, you did the two bad days plan at work.
6: Oh.
7: And they said, yeah. And I said, all right, two bad days. It just happened. So now I'm going for it. And we helped that individual retire and blessed him and his wife's life. It's awesome.
6: Oh my gosh, that is so cool. I love that.
7: TBD plan.
6: Two bad days, I'm done. Yep. I'm done. Oh my gosh. Yep. So anybody listening, thinking they're going, you know, yeah, I do have a lot of questions and yeah. I'm a little scared. And you mentioned earlier, you know, with a plan comes clarity, right? Otherwise, you're just retiring without confidence. And we want to make sure that they are confident. So tell us what they can do today to get confident.
7: Yeah, your first step is just becoming proactive instead of avoidant. A lot of people avoid retirement conversations because honestly, they do feel intimidating if you haven't, you know, thrown yourself into the world of finance, which most people haven't. So avoiding the conversation usually increases your anxiety, doesn't decrease it. And second, I would tell people to maximize opportunities while you still have time. And that could mean increasing, you know, your retirement contributions, paying down high interest debt, improving your tax efficiency, or even just building a stronger emergency reserve. So your small decisions repeated consistently over time can make a massive difference. Luann, remember my mom would say, inch by inch, things are a cinch.
6: Yes.
7: We've talked about that.
6: Yes,
7: it's like
6: I love
7: ingrained
6: that.
7: In my mind.
6: I know.
7: Do too.
6: Yeah.
7: I would even say third too, understand that retirement changes the conversation around risk. Okay. So during your accumulation years, volatility might feel uncomfortable. And during your retirement years, volatility combined with withdrawals can actually become much more dangerous. So one retiree once told me, the healthier I stay, the more financial freedom I keep. The reason why I'm pointing that out is don't underestimate your physical health, like literally not like your finances, like your physical health. You got to take care of yourself. There's really actually a lot of truth to that. So protecting your health, I feel like can actually help protect your retirement lifestyle. And I just want to tell everyone, you know, thanks for listening to the show today. 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And I just do want to thank our listeners for listening to our show. We're going to be back next week with more retirement guidance. Our goal is always to give you that clarity, excitement, and peace of mind heading into retirement and staying happily retired.
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0: 7, 8, sometimes 9 a.m., a massive stream of crazy people rushing to reclaim as many recliners as they can by trying to put a towel down and then walking away. Walking away, Brad.
1: Around the world, hotels usually have rules against saving these deck chairs. However, guests recognize there are good ones and bad ones, and they drape their towels on them anyway.
2: So how do you handle it then? What do you do then? Do you become a crack-a-dawn person or what?
0: No, Brad. I would never. I'm on vacation.
1: Now, if Kelly hates this practice, imagine how Germans feel. They love rules. They even have a word for the struggle to secure your place on the deck. Handtuchkriege. Towel wars. Well, recently, a tourist fought against the towel wars and won. Back in 2024, a German family visited the Greek island of Kos. Every morning, they said, they went down to relax by the pool, and every day, all the deck chairs were taken. The best they could even do was nab a couple chairs while everyone else in the family laid on the concrete floor. Now, they booked this trip through a German tour group, which had advertised access to the pool deck. And under German law, if you advertise a vacation package and your customer doesn't get what they paid for, you've got to give them a discount. The dad in this family sued for compensation. The tour group balked at this. They said, this is a pretty normal practice. If you want to get a good chair, get there earlier. Or complain to the hotel staff, not us. Better yet, just sit down on a chair, even if it's got somebody's towel on it. Don't forget, technically, this reservation system is verboten. The court, though, says that's not fair. It's not up for customers to go confronting their neighbors. It's not up to guests to demand the hotel enforce its rules. If you're going to charge people $9,000 for a family of four over a week and a half, you have to intervene on their behalf or give them that discount. The tour group has now been ordered to pay the family about $1,200. That's a discount of around 15%. Kelly, who has lately started resorting to paying for those cabana reservations just to ignore this rigmarole, calls it a good start.
0: The frustration is there, man. Like, I don't want to have to pay out of pocket to make sure I have a chair by the pool for a hotel I'm already overpaying for.
1: The tour company hasn't commented and apparently cannot appeal. In the world of towel wars, the tribunal has spoken. All right, that'll do it for us. Thank you so much for listening to Start Here Weekend from ABC News. Start Here Weekend is produced by Aaron Ferrer, Emily Schutz, Kelly Therese, Jen Newman, Anthony Ali, and Audrey Mostek. Ariel Chester is our social media producer. Josh Cohen is director of podcast programming. I'm our managing editor. Thanks to John Newman, Tara Gimbel, Eamon McNiff, and Katie Dendos. If you want to hear the daily edition of Start Here, check out our podcast. 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I'm Brad Milkey. 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
7: From ABC News, I'm Chuck Severton. Taiwan is pressing its case for a U.S. weapons deal after President Trump said he's not decided whether to go through with it.

0: Taiwan says U.S. arms sales to the island have been a cornerstone of regional peace and stability. ABC News senior political correspondent Rachel Scott.
1: She came to the summit with a warning. The U.S.-China relationship would enter a very dangerous situation if President Trump interferes with China's goal of seizing Taiwan, an independent island democracy. President Trump would not say whether he will approve a $14 billion arms package for Taiwan.
2: I think the last thing we need right now is a war. That's 9,500 miles away.
1: The president claims he made fantastic trade deals, that China agreed to buy soybeans and 200 Boeing planes, but no specifics yet.
0: While there are few details about any definite specific deal made during the Beijing summit with Presidents Trump and Xi, China is saying it's granted a five-year extension to hundreds of U.S. beef companies to keep selling to the Chinese market, though it indicates the decision was made before the summit, and it does not guarantee anyone in China will buy American beef. It's a lack of trust that's the biggest obstacle in negotiations to end the war with the U.S., says Iran's foreign minister today, adding that Iran would be open to diplomatic help, particularly from China, its biggest oil customer. The Pentagon canceling deployment of about 4,200 Army troops set to head to Poland. ABC News senior Pentagon reporter Louis Martinez.
3: Pentagon said that this was something that had been planned. It was part of a multi-layered option. And in fact, they called out reporting that this was a last minute kind of a thing. But yet we know from our reporting that this was something that was done very last minute, given that we know that troops are notified just earlier this week that they were no longer going.
0: Workers at the nation's busiest commuter railroad, Long Island's, went on strike after midnight over pay and health care issues. 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
6: 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It's 7:03 at KSL News Radio. I'm Isabella Sosa. KSL's top story this hour. A farmer in southern Utah is telling influencers to stay out of his field after multiple reports of people trespassing. KSL News Radio's Cameron Elliott has the story.
7: Todd Brown says his nephew was the first person to show him a video posted by a TikTok user showcasing his pickup truck in the evening light of his field. He said originally he took it as a one-off trespassing incident until more influencers started showing up.
8: I didn't ask for any of this. I just wanted it to stop. I wanted people to quit driving out in my fields for TikTok reasons. Any reason other than agriculture, you don't drive out in the fields.
7: Brown says he sat in his shop waiting for golden hour for multiple days, and like clockwork, different people would come to take photos in his field, and he would call the hurricane police. Brown says the land is fenced in on three sides, and the only access is through a construction site, so if you're trespassing, you'll know. Cameron Elliott, KSL News Radio.
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15: 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OGG.com. The weekend is starting out warm with highs in the 70s. Tomorrow's temperatures will drop to the 50s with a 50-50 chance of showers. Right now, it's 52 and mostly cloudy. I'm Isabella Sosa, KSL News Radio. 102.7 FM, 1160 AM, and KSLNewsRadio.com. 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
17: 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We are live, baby.
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17: Oh, we are here to help you this morning with your car problems. And the way to do that is to give us a call. And that number is KSL Talk, 575-8255, or you can reach us. You can text us, 57500, but it is a lot more fun if you just give us a call. That way, if Milton has a follow-up question, and he often does, we can help you out a little bit better that way. But give us a call this morning. We will help you out. Kind of wanted to start this show here, Milton, by talking about something that's been a problem for everybody in these last month or so, a couple months probably.
7: Yeah.
17: And that's gas prices.
7: Yes, indeed.
17: Oh, man, it's crazy. They shot up so fast.
7: Yeah, it was brutal.
17: They're hanging out there It's almost doubled. Not quite, probably, but almost doubled.
7: You know, at the shop, the only time we really had people steal gasoline out of our customers' cars while they're parked in the parking lot was once it go over $4 a gallon. Then it started to get stolen, and then after that, below that, usually not. But we're in that range.
17: We are in that range.
7: Unfortunately. So we want to talk a little bit about what you can do to get better fuel economy.
17: Economy, yes.
7: Yeah. You know, and there's a few things there's things with the car, but in my experience, you know, most of the things that decrease our fuel economy are sometimes self-inflicted or habit-inflicted.
17: Yeah.
7: But let's talk about the car first.
17: Very true.
7: Yeah.
17: And how...
7: We are creatures of habit. We love... There's certain things we love to do that cost us at the pump.
17: How pricey does fuel need to get before we stop those jackrabbit starts?
7: Well, I haven't seen it happen yet. You know, people still... flying by me on the freeway at 90 miles an hour. Anyway, so let's talk about the car first. So, of course, air pressure is one of the things, probably besides a check engine light. Air pressure is critical.
17: Mm-hmm.
7: If your air pressure is low, the rolling resistance becomes higher, and it takes more force to move the car, more energy to move the car. If you've ever tried to push a car with flat tires, that shows up really fast. Of course, if your check engine light is on and you have that pesky check engine light, comes and goes, that always affects the fuel economy in some way. It may be minimal, But if your check engine light's on, it means the engine's not running right. There's a bad sensor. There's a misfire, something that's causing, you know, all the fuel to not be burned.
17: Vacuum issue.
7: Yeah, an air filter is something that comes to mind. You know, if you have a clogged air filter, those lifetime filters that you
17: don't
7: clean and oil and put back in. The thing about those are supposed to decrease the flow and increase your power and your fuel economy. My experience has been they get put in and then they don't get serviced.
17: Well, yeah, people don't touch them.
7: And then you end up shooting yourself in the foot a little bit there. So a couple of things, especially in the wintertime, and we'll see it in the summer too, but I have people come to me all the time and say, you know, ever since the weather got cold, my fuel economy is a lot less. Mm-hmm. Well, part of that has to do with a cold engine requires more fuel to burn. The fuel mixtures are a little different in the wintertime.
17: Yeah.
7: Not as much energy in the fuel.
17: My prices always pop up a little bit in the winter, it seems like.
7: But when I would quiz folks, would check over their car, couldn't find anything wrong. When I'd quiz folks, it really would come down to, oh, yeah, you know, I do spend probably an hour and a half a week in my car with the heater on and the engine running.
17: Oh, yeah.
7: And if you have one of those meters on your dash that tells you what your fuel economy is, it'll just drop like a rock.
17: Right.
7: Because your engine's running, you're not going anywhere.
17: You're going nowhere.
7: The other thing
17: is... And the same thing happens in the summer with AC.
7: Yeah, same thing in the summer with AC, and we're right there. Not there today. Today is a beautiful, gray, beautiful, breezy day. No AC today, but it's coming. The other thing is the speed we travel. You mentioned Jackrabbit starts. That is so true. I did a little bit of that this morning, trying to not hit every red light on Third West. But... the speed you travel, there's a couple things that I think we don't think about when we're going down the freeway. And one is all of our cars have a top gear. Mm-hmm. The transmission only has so many gears.
17: Overdrive.
7: Every car has a sweet range in which the fuel economy is best. And that speed is way lower than you could actually live with. But, you know, that's usually... 45 to 60 miles an hour is really that spot at which your fourth gear or fifth gear or eighth gear or ninth gear, whatever gear you have.
17: It is hard for me to think of transmissions that way.
7: Yeah. You have no more gears. And so the only thing that's going to happen is your engine, the faster you go, your engine RPM will go higher.
17: Right.
7: And in order to maintain that, it burns more fuel. So... and I'm not suggesting we go 45 to 60 on the freeway. We just can't do that. But typically, from most of the studies I've seen and from personal experience, the difference just between 70 and 85 miles an hour is 10 to 20%. And if you drive a big SUV that's not as much aerodynamic, it could be as much as 25% reduction in fuel economy. And that's for two reasons. The transmission thing I talked about, it tops out at the top speed. But this is something I think people almost never think about, and it has to do with aerodynamics.
17: Mm-hmm.
7: The faster you go, the faster that headwind is. You know, if there's no wind and you're going 80 miles an hour, you're trying to beat an 80-mile-an-hour headwind.
17: Right.
7: And so the faster you go, the more aerodynamics, the more drag there will be on the car. Perfect example of this, Dave, airplanes.
17: Yeah, I'm familiar with the drag concept.
7: You know, and I did a little research with my favorite Boeing plane, and you're probably going to not mock me, but that's okay. The Boeing 757. I love that plane. It is so fun to fly in. I've never driven one, so to speak.
17: For me, it's the 707.
7: The 707, really?
17: Or the 747, one of those two.
7: Is that about the size of an MD-90, McDonnell Douglas 90?
17: Close, probably. Close,
7: yeah. So, 757 from Salt Lake to Orlando burns between 2,500 and 3,500 gallons of fuel.
17: Right.
12: course, load and all that. But and that's because you got the tailwind with you,
17: right?
12: Because the jet stream,
17: yep,
12: which is a like a what 110 to a 220 mile an hour,
17: and what altitude you're at,
12: yeah,
17: intensity, yeah, changes. But coming back is going to be a little different.
12: Coming back is huge. Coming back is like 5,000 to 6,500 gallons,
17: mm-hmm,
12: of fuel for the same trip. Perfect example of why that headwind coming at you makes a big difference in fuel economy. If it makes a big difference for those big jets.
17: Ironically, the speed through the air is the same.
12: Say that again?
17: The speed through you're moving through the air is the same. But since the air is moving this way,
12: oh, yeah,
17: you're not, ground speed is different, but your airspeed is the same.
12: Wow. I'm going to have to think about that one for a little bit and get back to you on that one when it rings the bell at the top of my brain. Anyway, I hope those things help a little bit. And, you know, fuel prices will come down someday. It'll be better.
17: They will. This is unlike some of the other times we've dealt with extremely expensive fuel prices. This one's political. Actually, they're probably always political.
12: The P word.
17: But hopefully this one's temporary. Right. And I think it is.
12: Yeah. It'll get better.
17: So that's the upside. And one other thing that, and you kind of made me think of this when you were talking about the sweet spot for cars, but a lot of vehicles will tell you when you're in that sweet spot. There's like a little light that comes on the dash and says, hey, you're doing great. And sometimes that goes out.
12: Yeah. And some transmissions have an eco mode, which basically it shifts sooner,
17: mm-hmm,
12: instead of later.
17: So they're, and car manufacturers are working on this. They want to make the most fuel efficient cars they can without sacrificing performance and safety. So it's a balancing act.
12: That's why there's so much plastic on your car.
17: Yeah, that's right.
12: It's lighter.
17: The lighter it is, the easier it is to move. All right, we're going to jump out and take our first break this morning, and we'll be back with more in just a moment. But right now, we would like to get some of your calls in. KSL Talk is that number, 575-8255. Or you can reach us on the text line at 57500, but give us a holler. We will answer your questions this morning. We'll be back with more on KSL Drives.
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17: Segment two of this Saturday edition of KSL Drives. You got a problem with your car? You got a question about your vehicle? And you're looking for answers? That's why we're here. Give us a call. 575-8255 is that number. KSL Talk is, if you want to spell it out on your phone, that's how you get to us. Or you can text us at 57500. So give us a shout and we'll try and help you out. Right?
12: Yes.
17: Okay, we were talking about fuel in the first segment, Milton, and just talking about, those are some things that can help your gas mileage we were talking about. But there's a lot of myths hanging out there about how to get better gas mileage in your car as well.
12: Yeah.
17: And I think one of my favorites is, well, if I buy the premium gas, that gets me better gas mileage, right?
12: Yeah, that word premium is deceiving. It's just the octane, which makes no difference in how much energy is in the fuel, how much fuel economy you'll get out of it. If you're... engine compression is greater than 10 to 1, engine compression ratio. You have to look that up. But if your compression ratio is greater than 10 to 1, you need the higher octane. If it's lower than that, you don't. It's not going to make any difference in your fuel economy.
17: You're just wasting money.
12: What about additives?
17: Oh, that's a good one. Because there, you go to any auto store, department store, whatever, you go in that auto section. And there's all kinds of additives there, and they pretty much all promise to improve your fuel economy.
12: Mechanic in a bottle. Good stuff.
17: That is good stuff, actually.
12: Oh, that's an actual brand.
17: It is.
12: I didn't mean that. Right. So, that's right. I use that in my lawnmower.
17: I do, too. And that's
12: and snowblower. Great. Yeah, good stuff. But marketing always makes my hair curl a little bit.
17: I know.
12: Because you just... those claims on the bottle, you just don't know. And I guess what I would say about that is if you have dirty fuel injectors,
17: yep.
12: If you have dirty valves that are not allowing the valve to seal all the way in the compression stroke, If you have dirty piston rings and one of the better, you know, top cleaners, if you've got a problem, then getting that carbon out of there is going to help increase it. If you've got a clean inside your engine, it probably won't help very much, I don't think.
17: Yeah, and whether your car is in that shape or not depends on some other factors. Have you been using top-tier fuel? Right.
12: Because
17: if you have, you are less likely to have that issue.
12: And top-tier is different than premium.
17: Top-tier, yes.
12: We don't want to get these grandier terms confused.
17: Premium is just a way to describe the amount of octane that's in the fuel, but top tier is an actual certification that says we have this level of detergents in our fuel.
12: A lot more cleaner in it, and it helps keep things clean. Now, there is a fuel that you can find sometime. It usually has the green label.
17: Uh-huh.
12: And that doesn't mean that it's any cleaner for the environment. It's not that it's green fuel, but it's what we call clear gas, right?
17: Yep.
12: Tell me, I run that in my lawnmower, and then every once in a while, when it's at the gas station and filling up, I get that because I know what. What do I know about clear gas that maybe the listeners don't?
17: That you don't have any alcohol mixed into it.
12: Uh-huh.
17: All right?
12: Mm-hmm.
17: Clear gas is what gas used to be, what, about 20 years ago?
12: 40.
17: In the early 2000s. Isn't that when they started introducing
12: Ethanol.
17: The ethanol into gas. And so when you go to a gas station, not all of them have this, but many do, where you can get ethanol-free gas, that's what clear gas means.
12: And don't be confused, because a lot of times that octane rating is higher because it doesn't have the ethanol in it, but it's not the fact that it's like 88 octane that gives you more energy or better fuel economy. It's the fact it doesn't have the ethanol in it.
17: That's right.
12: Which can give you 10%? 10% more?
17: It's something around 10%. And I went to look that up.
12: 10 to 15.
17: But there is more energy in clear gas.
12: So that's something to look for. Not everybody has it, but it's out there. Sometimes it's a blue label, too.
17: I think generally people who run clear gas in their vehicles, I'm sure that some of them, that's the motivation. But in my case, if I've got a car that was manufactured prior to that year, and I do, and ethanol can be hard on that system if it's not designed for it. It'll run the gas, it'll burn the gas, it'll do those things. But fuel lines and that kind of thing that aren't designed to have ethanol in there, it can cause some problems, especially if it's in there long term. So,
12: well, and Ton from the greenhouse show would want us to let you know that if you're not buying the gasoline for your lawnmower and your snowblower that is on the bottom shelf that is special gasoline for your lawnmower, that you want to buy that at the pump. I have a 5-gallon gas can of that in my garage of the clear gas that I use in my lawn and garden equipment, and that is really what you need to run in your lawn and garden equipment.
17: Right. And that's because those small engines aren't designed for ethanol either. And another thing, I know a lot of small engine mechanics who say you should be running premium gas if you are running ethanol to get that higher octane. Those small engines like the higher octane.
12: Okay.
17: So I think the clear gas is the best solution, but if you can't get it, it's not at your local pump and you need some gas for your small engines, that's probably by premium in that situation.
12: That's where we're going to give you permission to buy the premium. Don't
17: or if your car requires it, a lot of them
12: don't put it in your 95 Corolla.
17: No, don't do that. If you want to throw money away, that's a really good way to do it. All right, we're going to jump out and take our break here at the bottom of the hour and then get some news and traffic. And on the other side, we'll be back. In the meantime, KSL Talk is the number, 575-8255. If you want to text us, 57500, we'll get you in. We'll answer your questions via text. And we'll be back with more.
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15: Good morning. It's 7:30 at KSL News Radio. I'm Isabella Sosa. KSL's top local story this hour. Two townhomes in Saratoga Springs are uninhabitable after a house fire. KSL TV's Garna Mejia spoke to one of the displaced homeowners about what happened last night on Freeman Drive.
11: The cause of the fire remains under investigation, but one of the homeowners tells us she was in the living room when she heard an explosion in the backyard. She saw flames and escaped with her son. She thinks the fire started on her neighbor's side. That neighbor thinks something went wrong with his AC unit.
15: No one was injured. Firefighters say they expect a busy fire season. Our top national story this hour from ABC News. Colorado's governor is giving a break to a convicted felon who is serving time for election tampering. Former Mesa County Clerk Tina Peters was sentenced to 9 years for orchestrating a security breach. Prosecutors said she was motivated by false conspiracy theories about the 2020 election. Peters insisted she was trying to repair what she believed was election fraud. The Trump administration has lobbied for clemency, and while Governor Jared Polis didn't take it that far, he told ABC affiliate KMGH he thinks she was sentenced too harshly.
13: There were two co-conspirators who did it with her. One got 6 months, one got parole right away.
15: Peters has served 4 of the 9 years of her sentencing. She will be paroled on June 1st. Coming up, you might need to break out the umbrella tomorrow. KSL weather is next. KSL News Time, 7:32.
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15: 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Copper Rock, born to be played. Today's high is 73 and we'll have some clouds, but no rain. A cold front is coming in tomorrow, bringing the high down to the 50s through Monday and some showers. Right now, it's mostly cloudy and 52 degrees. I'm Isabella Sosa, KSL News Radio. 102.7 FM, 1160 AM, and KSLNewsRadio.com. 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
17: All right, second half of the show for this morning's edition of KSL Drives. I'm Dave Meekum, and of course, alongside is my good buddy Milton Updegraff.
12: We're here.
17: Extraordinaire.
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17: We are here to answer your questions. If you've got a problem with your car, give us a shout. And we'll help you out, as we like to say.
12: We will do it.
17: KSL Talk is at number 575-8255, or you can text us at 57500. And we've got a couple folks that have done that this morning. A couple texts here we can answer, Milton. First one, PCV valves. It's got a 3.6 Volkswagen Atlas. Can it be cleaned, or does it just need to be replaced?
12: When I think of the Volkswagen, that SUV, there's one that is actually a Chrysler in disguise, but I don't think that's the one. I can't remember. Wish I knew off the top of my head. I can't keep the name straight. But anyway, if it's a European engine, if it's a Volkswagen engine, 3.6 liter. Yeah.
17: Right.
12: Yeah, okay. So I'm going to give both answers.
17: Okay.
12: The Chrysler engine.
17: Choose the one you like.
12: The Chrysler engine is either a separate PCV valve that can easily be replaced, or it's built into the valve cover, one of the valve covers. If it's the European engine, it's on top of the engine, underneath the intake manifold. It's a very expensive repair. It has to be replaced, can't be cleaned. If your noise is making a sound like an out-of-tune clarinet, kind of a screeching, humming sound, and it does it at certain RPMs and doesn't do it at other RPMs, you have the European style that is probably going to cost you between $1,500 and $2,000 to replace. But if it's the 3.6 liter Chrysler engine, it is serviceable, can be cleaned, but if it's built into the valve cover, it's very difficult, so it'd have to be replaced if it's part of the valve cover.
17: Okay. Next texter says, my car is a 2008 Honda Odyssey, and the AC does not work. It just blows hot air. What's wrong with it?
12: Yeah, so there's a lot of things that can cause it. What we're hoping for is that over the winter it developed a leak. Now, I'm assuming that it worked last summer, so let's hope it worked last summer. So maybe over the winter it just developed a leak in the refrigerant. And refrigerant, when it leaks out, it does not leak out as a liquid. People say, well, I don't see anything in my driveway. Well, when it comes to air conditioning, you won't, because it leaks out as a gas. It goes into the air, it magically disappears.
17: Yep. You have no idea it happened until you try and run that AC.
12: So there's hopefully there's a leak, and you just need to have it recharged. And the shop you have it done will also check for a leak. And you may have a leak that needs to be repaired. Other things that could be that you don't want it to be a bad compressor.
17: Yeah, that's the bad one.
12: It's not a bad belt, because on that Honda Odyssey, the belt runs every single pulley on the car. It doesn't have a separate AC. Could be bad radiator cooling fans, but most likely it's out of refrigerant, and hopefully it's not a compressor, because then you're looking, nowadays, like, you know, gee, $1,500 to $2,000 for that repair too.
17: So you have to choose cool air and poor, or
12: hopefully it'll be like $200, $200, and you'll be on your way.
17: And I think that's something that shops are probably already seeing a lot of, with the weather turning a little warm this past week. I actually had to turn the AC on in the house, which I was not happy about.
12: I think Will did that
17: for a couple days. But I suspect shops are getting a lot of AC issues rolling in about this time.
12: Well, my car's only made, two of the three still have AC, but one does not.
17: Okay. Well, if you have an AC issue, hopefully you've got the leak. And we were talking about this earlier in the week, that sometimes you can actually eyeball where that leak is coming out, because some of the oil will escape and that'll leave a trail. But there's also another thing that you can do to do that. And if you really need to, if you're having a leak, having trouble finding it, you can put dye in the system.
12: Yeah, and ask the shop that charges it, you know, throw in an ounce of dye for me in case I do have a leak. You'll be able to find it in July when it leaks out, and then you can find that with a black light.
17: Right, and then it's pretty obvious where that leak is. I've had to do that before, but it works really well. So if your shop needs to do that, that's why. Okay, let's see here. We were going to start a shop story, weren't we?
12: Yeah.
17: This one hits a little close to home. This is not just a Milton shop story. This is a Milton and Dave. I guess we call these a driveway story, don't we?
12: Tales from the driveway.
17: Tales from the driveway.
12: Mm-hmm.
17: So Milton and I have been working on a project that only recently has been concluded.
12: It is true.
17: We've been doing this together. It's been a lot of fun, but Milton had a vehicle that available at his shop that a daughter of mine loved. And she just fell head over heels in love with this car. And it's her first car. So this is a big, big deal for her. And when we were getting ready to purchase it initially, Milton went out and ran it, hadn't ran in a while, and decided to drive it around a little bit. And what did you find, Milton?
12: Well, when you started up, it would blow smoke out the tailpipe.
17: Bad.
12: About once out of every 10 times. Not very often, but it would smoke pretty well.
17: Which is unusual, because usually you get smoke, it's just always smoking.
12: Well, and that symptom has usually a very specific cause, and that means that when the engine sits, oil is leaking past seals that it shouldn't and getting down into the combustion chamber. And when you first start it up, it burns off that oil, but it's not leaking bad enough that you notice it while you're driving it. Oh, we got a camera down in there. I got a new little super cool tool.
17: The
12: little camera, took out the spark plugs, got it down in there, and I could actually see the oil running off of the cylinder head down into the cylinders. So we decided if your daughter was going to buy this car, that had to be perfect, or at least as perfect as we could make it. So we thought, well, wouldn't this be fun to remove the cylinder head, send the cylinder head out to machine shop, have a valve job done, have the valve guides checked and the valve stem seals replaced, and make sure if you have that done, then there's no more oil leaking down into the cylinder. So we did that in your driveway, and we got the cylinder head off, got to the machine shop, got a call from my buddy at the machine shop who's been helping me for over 25 years. He says, this cylinder head's cracked. I said, well, is it like the Subarus? Because there's Subaru heads that crack, and it's really kind of innocuous. It's okay. It doesn't do it. He says, no, this is in the spark plug hole. You ought to come take a look at it. So I went and looked at it, and sure enough, yeah, don't want to put that cylinder head back on, especially since it's, you know, like 12 hours labor to take it off and put it back on, at least.
17: Or if you're us, it's longer. Yeah.
12: In the driveway, you know, got to have lemonade in between. So we sourced, took a little while. But we sourced a remanufactured cylinder head that's like brand new, put that on, and we got the car running last week, running, running great so far. Is no oil leaks, no coolant leaks. We must have done something right.
17: It was a lot of fun, actually, and my daughter got involved.
12: She's awesome.
17: She was not shy at all about getting in and getting her hands dirty.
12: No, I just say undo this, tighten that, do this, and she'd just go do it and come back and say, okay, what next?
17: And she loved it, and she named the car Susan.
12: Susan is the name of the car. It's important you name your car. And she didn't waste any time.
17: No, she got that name right away, and so she felt like she was performing, you know, an act of love upon Susan.
12: My favorite part about Susan is she's a station wagon, and she has two rear wiper blades, not one.
17: That's your big thing.
12: But two.
17: My daughter's favorite thing is that station wagon has some fold-up seats in the very back.
12: Fold-up, but rear-facing.
17: Yeah, she thinks that's the coolest thing. And if you're older and you're right now thinking about your country squire that had the fold-up seats in the 70s, yeah, it's kind of like that.
12: Yeah, my buddy's family had like three of those when I was a kid. They were awesome.
17: All right, we are going to jump out and take a break with that. And when we come back, we're going to come back with more of your questions and calls. And if you've got a question, KSL Talk is that number. The phones have been a little bit quiet this morning, Milton. So we need to get some calls generated there. And we'll come back and answer your questions. KSL Talk is that number, 575-8255. Or send us a text at 57500. And we'll be back with more on KSL Drives.
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17: Final segment of KSL Drives this morning. Thanks for being here with us. And as always happens, Milton, we get the calls all in the last segment.
12: So it's rush minute.
17: We're going to have to jump on and take some of these. First up, we've got CJ calling in this morning from Salt Lake City. Good morning, CJ.
6: Good. How are you guys doing?
12: Great.
17: How can we help you out today?
6: Well, first of all, I got a 2001 Mitsubishi Mirage. I call it the Hush Puppy, or a friend of mine nicknamed her the Hush Puppy, so she is the Hush Puppy.
12: I love that name.
6: But, I had a question about fuel. You guys were talking about that earlier. Do you recommend a certain brand? Because I had a friend who swears by the Sinclair, the dinosaur brand, so uh-huh. I didn't know if you recommended a certain brand.
12: Well, probably the reason he swears by that is because they carry the top tier fuel,
17: yeah,
12: which has more cleaners and more detergents in it. And so we do recommend that. And if you don't run it all the time, it's good to run it, you know, once a month, once a quarter, or something like that. It really just kind of helps keep the top end of your engine clean. But you can go to a website called toptierfuel.com.
17: Yep.
12: Enter your zip code, and it'll show you all the stations that carry the top-tier fuel.
17: And if you, as long as you get that top-tier, I think that's the most important thing. Everybody has their favorites. A lot of people have Chevron because of the Tecron, but you know they've all got the detergents in them. And if you, as long as you go top-tier, I think you're going to be in good shape.
12: We definitely recommend the top-tier.
6: All right. Well, thank you, guys.
17: Thanks, CJ.
12: Thanks so much for the call.
17: Have a good Saturday. Yeah, enjoy that.
12: Take care.
17: All right, let's check in now with John, who's calling in this morning from Bluffdale. Hi, John.
8: Hi, how you doing?
17: Doing great. How are you doing?
8: Well, I got in a situation with my car a year ago. I wanted to tell you all about it, and then I wanted to get your opinion. I got a 2014 Dodge Charger V6, and a year ago when I had it in for service, I wanted to look under it. And I looked at that exhaust system, and out of the both catalytic converters, it wise down to a single pipe, and I don't know what the other thing it goes into, muffler, resonator.
12: Yeah.
8: And then it wise back out and goes into two mufflers in one side and then out the other. So I took the car to master muffler. Catalytic converters have to stay, so they put in straight pipes. They increase the exhaust pipes a little bit, straight pipes and master flow in and out mufflers. And I couldn't believe how much more acceleration I have. And then I put the Thornton tune chip in, and I'm getting right now 2 miles a gallon better gas mileage. And boy, do I have more get up and go. And I just wanted to get your opinion on the Thornton tune chip.
12: Well, that's great to hear. My experience with most tune chips is because the focus of the tune chip is to give you more power, that a lot of times the tune chip will decrease your fuel economy because most of them focus on increasing speed, horsepower, you know, torque, that sort of thing. But to know that there's one that's tuned that actually increases it, that's great. The exhaust may have helped a little bit with that. Was there, and, you know, it's funny how they have, you know, dual exhaust goes into one, and then to make it look cool out the back, they went to dual exhaust again, so it wasn't really dual exhaust. So the modification you made definitely made the engine breathe better. What engine do you have in that Charger, do you know?
8: It's the 300 horse 3.6 V6.
12: Okay. All right. Well, that's awesome that the chip actually gave you better fuel economy, because most of the ones I see, guys are focusing on, I want my car to be faster, so they get worse fuel economy. So that's great.
8: Well, anyhow, it's faster, and
12: that's awesome.
8: I'm impressed with it, and I just wanted you people to know about it.
12: I appreciate your call so much. It's so great to hear from you, John.
17: Thank you, John. Appreciate the call.
8: You all have a good day.
12: You too.
17: You do the same. All right, we got Richard on the line.

0: starter key fob will unlock and lock the truck. But the regular key fobs don't. I've tried different key fobs. I've changed batteries. I've taken out and cleaned the contacts and everything. Got any ideas?
1: Yeah, that truck has what's called a body control module. It's a computer, basically, for the door locks, the lights, the dome lights, the seatbelt dinger, all that stuff. And my best guess is that something in the programming of the body control module, it's lost its mind. It forgot something that it's supposed to know. And sometimes that can, it's a relearn situation for the body control module to either to have fresh data put into it, or sometimes the body control module stops communicating with the other modules on the car, and it just needs help to reintroduce that. So you can either have that done at a dealer, or there's a lot of shops that can do that. Most shops have a contractor that travels around to the different shops because the equipment's so expensive that there's specialty places that can come into the shop and do that reprogramming for you. But my guess is it's an issue with the programming on the body control module,
0: rather than just a fuse.
1: Yeah, because the fact that it works on the aftermarket one,
2: yeah,
1: that tells me that everything with the car is sound. That's actually
2: capable of doing it. It's just not understanding what you need it to.
1: That's a great tip.
0: Okay,
2: all right, Richard.
0: I'll pursue that. Thank you.
1: Let
0: very
1: us
0: much.
1: Thank you. Let us know how it goes.
2: All right. Thanks for the call this morning. Thanks for being there. All right, our next caller is calling in from Orem this morning. We don't have your name. Hello. Let me try again. Well, I think we lost her. I don't know if it was a her. But the question was, as a 1995 Oldsmobile, 172,000 miles, and is looking for tips. Oh, she. As to let it last as long as she can. So, first off, oil changes.
1: Oil changes, yep. Regular. Every 3,000 miles on that. Use a high-quality oil.
2: Right.
1: Make sure that
2: and filter.
1: Make sure you don't lose oil between oil changes. I mean, if it's burning oil, which it's bound to, you've already done a great job at getting it to last a very, very long time. You probably notice when you drive that there's not a lot of similar cars on the road.
2: Right.
1: So that's awesome. 31 years old. So oil changes are most critical. Make sure your coolant's clean. Make sure it doesn't overheat.
2: Preventive maintenance is what we're saying here.
1: Yeah, right. every 30,000 miles, I would replace every fluid on the car.
2: Yeah,
1: brake fluid, transmission fluid, and then oil changes every three.
2: Get a good mechanic you trust and work with them, and they'll help you out.
1: You got at least another 100,000 miles to get out of that sweet car.
2: All right, and one last text here in the last few seconds we've got. Why are tires so expensive? Used tires, are they a good idea? This is for a Tacoma needing new tires.
1: Yeah, they are expensive, and like everything else, it just keeps on going up.
2: Yep. And I'm not a big fan of used tires.
1: No.
2: Because you never get exact even wear. Right?
1: Yeah.
2: They come with different tread depths and everything.
1: Yeah. If you can find the right size that has more than 70% tread and the price is right and they look like they have even wear, then I'm a little different than Dave. You know, I'd make that go. But yeah, they're expensive, and shop around. Used tires would be okay if they're newish.
2: I think they're good for spares, but that's about it. All right. Well, that's going to do it this morning for KSL Drives. We'll see you next week.
3: From ABC News, I'm Chuck Severson. The news could be worse about the 17 Americans who are on the cruise ship where the hantavirus spread. ABC's Andrew Dimbert.
4: U.S. health officials confirming for the first time no Americans are believed to be infected with the Andy strain, including the passenger who ended up replacing the ship doctor who initially tested positive. Further tests actually show he may have never been sick with the disease. In total, health authorities are watching 41 Americans for the virus, including 16 who were never on that ship but were potentially exposed to one of the cruise ship passengers who got on a plane.
3: Not only is there no confirmation from China about any trade deals from the Beijing summit with Presidents Trump and Xi on any potential deal to reopen the Strait of Hormuz and lower gasoline prices,
5: uncertainty remains.

0: about the war in Iran. She not publicly committing to pressuring Iran, its close ally, back to the negotiating table or to reopen the Strait of Hormuz.
1: We feel very similar, right? We want that to end. And we don't want them to have a nuclear weapon.
0: Still, the president touting, quote, fantastic trade deals, like the purchase of soybeans, but giving few specifics. Overnight, Boeing saying China agreed to purchase 200 jets from the company.
2: ABC's Olivia Rubin. Blaming a lack of trust is the biggest obstacle in negotiations to end the war with the U.S., says Iran's foreign minister today, adding China, rather Iran, would be open to diplomatic help, particularly from China, its biggest oil customer. Taiwan pressing its case for the UN, rather the U.S. weapons deal that President Trump is delaying, according to him, as a bargaining chip with China. Taiwan says U.S. arms sales and its commitment under the law have helped keep peace and stability in the region. Some lawmakers are saying that by law, the U.S. is obligated to provide Taiwan with military help. 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
5: 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It's 8:03 at KSL News Radio. I'm Isabella Sosa. KSL's top local story this hour. Families might soon have an easier time getting through security at the Salt Lake City International Airport. KSL.com reports the airport is set to receive $6.6 million in grants from the FAA to make travel more family friendly. The airport will use the funds to expand TSA checkpoints, including dedicated family security lanes. Our top national story this hour from ABC News. The Supreme Court is denying an emergency request from Democrats in Virginia to use a new congressional map ahead of the midterms.
6: State officials had asked the justices to step in to allow the state to use a congressional map that was drawn by Democrats and recently approved by voters. The justices declined. The plan would have given Democrats a chance at gaining 4 more seats in Congress. The appeal was considered a long shot bid since the justices typically defer to state courts when it comes to state law.
5: That's ABC News senior political correspondent Rachel Scott. Coming up, warm and overcast. KSL weather is next. KSL News Time, 8:04.
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5: 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You deserve to love where you bank. Nothing to report right now. Traffic is smooth sailing. Here in Salt Lake, the high will be 73 with a low of 49 and a 0% chance of rain. Right now, it's mostly cloudy and 55 degrees. 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
1: Good morning, and thank you for joining us for the KSL Greenhouse. This morning, we are coming to you from Sutherland's at 1780 West and North Temple here in North Salt Lake. We hope you come out and see us and take advantage of the great bargains that they have out here this morning. Ton, good morning.
2: Good morning to you.
1: I can see you have your Diet Pepsi. You're ready to go.
2: I do. Well, I pulled in. I don't know why I left so early, but I got here at 7.
1: Oh, so you have time to go for a walk.
2: I did, and I made it over to the local Taco Bell for my Diet Pepsi.
1: Okay, and you checked out all of the bargains for me and the hanging baskets for $10.99. Wow.
2: Yes, this is a great location to be at. I've noticed that many of the trees are 25% off, and Sutherland's is a very unique location because not only do they have an awesome hardware store, but it's actually in this area of Salt Lake City, probably the largest garden center here.
1: Oh, probably, for sure. All right, so join us this morning at Sutherland's here in North Salt Lake. Okay, this morning, the plant of the week. I got to choose the plant of the week this week, and I chose the Sundancer Daisy because I have a bunch along my park strip, and they are the happiest looking little flowers ever.
2: They are. The Sundancer Daisy is a species actually native to Utah in the Intermountain West. And over the last 20 or so years, there have been local plant enthusiasts breeding, selecting, and the most common cultivar right now is called Soul Dancer.
1: Mm-hmm.
2: And that's the one that's available from most local garden centers, but Sundancer, but especially Soul Dancer, blooms from May through October.
1: Okay, and the key word is native, so they don't need as much water. That's why they are planted in my park strip.
2: Yeah, they only need to be watered maybe every week to 10 days. Once they're established, maybe a little bit longer intervals. And they only get about a foot high and wide, so they're not going to take up a lot of real estate. But they just bloom and bloom and bloom.
1: And they look a little bit different. Both the foliage and the flower look just a little bit different than what you think of a regular daisy. They're smaller, first of all, right? And then the foliage is a lot different than a regular daisy.
2: It looks almost like a bunch grass or an ornamental grass, but then you get the daisy flowers coming out of it.
1: It does reseed, too. I've noticed that I have a few more Sundancer daisies this year than I had last year.
2: Which is okay.
1: It is okay. It is okay.
2: You know, a lot of times, especially our native daisies, when you leave the flower heads intact, you know, especially toward fall, native birds will use the seeds from the daisies, and it actually is a benefit to wildlife to leave those seed heads on there. But if you do, a few will get spread around and they will start popping up. But that, like I said, if you don't need it, just rogue it out. But there's no problem with them coming up.
1: Oh, and they're really easy to pull out. That's the other thing about them. And they're not aggressive like some of our other plants.
2: But this is just a little, when I say diminutive, about 1 by 1 foot, and just happy and blooms and blooms.
1: And blooms. Okay, water-wise, what about soil for these?
2: Average Utah soil, they tolerate our alkaline soils just fine. And they, as long as they're not drowned, they will grow almost anywhere.
1: Okay, anything else we need to know? Do they need to be fertilized?
2: I've never
1: fertilized them. I've had them probably 3 years now.
2: If you over-fertilize, they get really leggy and they'll flop over. You know, if they're in a soil that is super nutrient poor, then you could give them just a little bit of Osmocote or something in early spring, and that's all they'll need.
1: Okay.
2: But really low maintenance, high reward.
1: Yeah. Right now, I have them planted amidst a bunch of thyme out in the park strip, and the thyme is just in beautiful. It's all beautiful color, dark pink, and next to those really pretty Sundancer daisies, it's a really beautiful combination.
2: Yes. And we posted a picture of your Sundancer daisy incorporated with the thyme in the gravel beds, and it's beautiful.
1: It's
2: and
1: not so gravel, it's rock.
2: Oh, it's rock.
1: Pink rock.
2: Pink rock. I apologize.
1: Let's get it right.
2: Yes. And so for how much that stuff costs, it had better be pink rock.
1: Yeah,
2: and
1: you
2: not
1: better
2: gravel.
1: Sit. That's exactly. Exactly right, Tom.
2: So, no, but it's your picture, so you have experience with it. And, I mean, have you had any experiences with it that have been positive, negative?
1: I have to tell you, very positive. Once they're established, they do just great, right? And the best thing about them is they take very low maintenance. I don't have to worry about them. They just come up, and they're just beautiful. Like I said, I have a few more this year than I had last year, but they look beautiful. And they're such a small plant that if I really didn't like them, I could just pluck them out of there.
2: Yeah, and so they haven't taken over the world, but they are very beneficial.
1: I'm not sure I'd care if they did take over the world, honestly.
2: Yes.
1: Very pretty, happy plant.
2: Yes. And before we go to break, I do want to mention that yesterday, and this is off topic, but yesterday, Governor Klox declared several counties a disaster area due to the frosts. And so if you are a commercial fruit grower, and this is not just, you know, somebody that has a big hobby orchard, but if you have a license, business license, and have gone through all of that, there are several things available to you as a commercial grower that might include low interest loans to other, you know, not really perks, but helps if you've lost your crop. And so you can go to the UDAF, Utah Department of Agriculture and Food website, and I might see you later today, tomorrow, if I can get a post up, but that was just approved yesterday. And so for our commercial growers that did take a lot of loss, I just wanted to get that out there.
1: Yeah, I did chuckle a little bit when he declared that state of emergency, because you and I have been talking about the frost and how it's taken out the peach trees for weeks now. Then I understand that this is really tied to funding and helping those commercial growers.
2: It takes, you know, the government never moves quickly unless they want to fine you, I suppose. But
1: that wasn't nice. This is a Saturday morning show.
2: It
1: Come
2: is.
1: On.
2: But for when they started the process, it's only been a couple of weeks, and there have been actually several people with the Utah Department of Agriculture, Farm Bureau, local farmers that have been working together to make this available. So I just wanted to get that out there in case anyone
1: had missed. Important information.
2: Yes.
1: Important information. I'm not laughing at the governor. I just...
2: No.
1: You know, when you see drought emergencies or... not drought emergency. What was it? Frost emergency. I was like, okay, we know. We all know. Look at our trees right now. They're still suffering.
2: And I think in this situation, the media did some good. There were several stories out there from local farmers and how much of a loss they had taken, but I think that spurred things along a little bit. So there's some positives out there.
1: We have to help our fruit growers.
2: Yes.
1: So, yeah, and how sad for us. We're not going to have any peaches this year.
2: Well, and that's the other thing. And we can talk later, but St. George has some peaches that they will be shipped up as they become available. And then there will be regionally available fruit coming out of Colorado and the Boise area. So our local growers will have fruit. It will be as fresh as can be, but it may be coming out of Colorado and
1: Idaho.
2: Don't
1: stop going to the farmer's market.
2: Don't stop. The best thing you can do is just know that their farmers are doing their best, and they'll have good quality fruit, and they're not going anywhere, but we're just going to have to get the fruit from a little bit farther away than usual.
1: And I'm glad they're getting some help from the government, so that is always a good thing. Again, this morning, the plant of the week was the Sundancer daisy. You can learn more about it on the Greenhouse Facebook page. This morning, we are coming to you from Sutherland's at 1780 West North Temple. Wayne, thanks for having us back.
3: Good morning. Thank you, and thanks for coming.
1: Yeah, and so if people did have their trees frostbitten and some that maybe aren't recovering, you have a good deal on trees today.
3: Absolutely. 25% off all the shade trees, fruit trees, shrubs. Just a great deal. So,
1: okay, my ad came in the mail, and I have to say, I was stunned. How can you sell hanging baskets for $10.99?
3: Just nice to save folks money. It's not always about making profit. Sometimes it's about doing business. So,
2: yeah, and this is actually probably the largest garden center in the area now.
3: Absolutely.
2: And the quality of the trees, I'm looking at your fruit trees, and you have very good quality here, and those trees are just ready to go right in the ground.
3: Right, absolutely. And it's all growing locally here in Utah. So one farm out of North Ogden, one out of Logan, Utah, and then another one out of Beaver, Utah. So we try to keep everything local as well.
1: So how do you decide which variety? I mean, you have a wide variety of
3: trees. I just buy an assortment. They pick it, and we sell it. So it's kind of nice that way.
2: Well, and you're familiar with what people need.
3: Yeah, absolutely, especially for this area. And I've been doing this for 40 years now, so it's
1: We've been together, haven't we?
3: Yeah. Absolutely. Okay. So, absolutely.
1: All right. We hope you come out and see us at Sutherland's. Before I let you go, though, I did want to talk. You've got vegetables because this is probably going to be the biggest planting weekend.
3: Absolutely.
1: People have been worried about weather, and they've been worried about not having water. The water was just turned on for many folks. So, but you've got everything they need, right?
3: Absolutely. Vegetables on sale for $4.44 for the 4-inch packs there. So, great deal on that. And then our pony packs, the 4-packs, on sale for $1.75. So,
1: perfect.
3: Don't even see those 4-packs anymore. So
1: perfect. We'll be talking with you more.
3: Absolutely. Thank you.
1: Thank you. This morning coming to you from Sutherland, 1780 West North Temple in Salt Lake. Phone lines are open at 801-575-8255. 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
1: Good morning. Thank you for being with us for the KSL Greenhouse. You can call us at 801-575-8255 or you can text us at 57500. We do have a couple of questions about the Sun Dancer daisies, Ton. First person wants to know, can you buy them locally?
2: You certainly can. Several Well, I know of at least two major local distributors who are growing it, one of them being Perennial Favorites up in Layton. I've heard of others. And so of our native plants, it's actually probably among the most available. So.
1: Yeah, I had another listener ask about what I planted with it, and I have it planted. I have a thyme ground cover out there in my park
2: strip. Is it woolly?
1: No. Oh, and I'll look it up because my neighbor asked me what it was because it is so beautiful right now. It's not the really hot pink. It looks more purplish pink, but I'll look that up and I'll tell you in just a minute. So let's get to the next question while I look that up. Next person would like to know, can you buy seagull lilies and where do you find them?
2: Not generally. And I'm not saying there isn't like some local native plants distributor that goes and sells it. Native plant sales and gardeners markets and things, but in general, no. They're actually quite difficult to grow in the landscape. And I've heard several stories of people thinking they've got the seagull lily figured out, and then all of a sudden it just quits blooming.
1: Mm.
2: And so it's best enjoyed in wildland areas, but I've just never seen the bulbs. You can find related Calocordis that look very similar, but the actual native seagull lily I've never seen commercially.
1: I'm glad that my neighbor Kathy asked me about the name of that thyme because I had texted her and I have it. So it's the pink chintz thyme.
2: Okay.
1: It is really lovely, especially right now. Okay, next person wants to know, can they put down weed and feed on their lawn today?
2: They can, as long as it's below 85 degrees when it goes down. And so that's just the major thing. And make sure that before you put it down, that the grass is wet, because that's, people don't read the instructions, but that is in the instructions, and it's far more effective when the grass is wet. So you'd run your sprinkling system just for 3 or 4 minutes and then apply.
1: Okay, I hope my husband's listening, because I know that he's thinking about doing something like that today. He's kind of angry with me. I wouldn't let him turn on the water, even though our lawn really looks terrible. He's like, now should I just give up on it or what? Because we're trying to conserve, okay?
2: I broke down, a couple of weeks ago. Santaquin City is in a little bit different situation to where they do want us to conserve water, but they need a certain amount of water used due to how they process our sewer plant's wastewater. And so they've asked the residents to actually please responsibly water now and again so that they can get some of that water used. And so I have watered my lawn twice.
1: We haven't watered at all. I've tried to be really
2: well
1: good.
2: And I waited long enough that in areas like on the south side of my home and some other really hot areas, I've actually killed the lawn because I didn't water.
1: I know. Like I said, he's wondering if he should just give up or what.
2: Yeah. I'm going to keep my lawn intact for another couple of years. I've still got kids at home that play on it. And as they get older, I will still keep a good portion of it, but I'm going to start cycling it into other things such as patios and water-wise landscape beds and things. Yeah. But I've got a couple more years I want to keep it
1: in. Well, and it takes time. You can't do it all does. At once. There's no wholesale unless you're rich, I guess. Next person wants to know, with the cold temperatures coming up, should they put some protection over their tomatoes?
2: It's going to be down to 33.
1: Maybe.
2: So it's not that they will be outright killed, but they don't like temperatures in the low 30s. And so if you could cover them and just get them a few more degrees, that would help.
1: Okay. Something is eating this person's squash plants. The leaves look like fine lace. What do you think that is, and what do you think they should do?
2: It sounds like to me maybe flea beetles.
1: I got something else to worry about.
2: There are little insects that actually feed on the leaves of many vegetables, and they skeletonize. It's okay. A little early for grasshoppers, and so that would be the other major insect. And so they could try some neem oil or some, there's a few different products out there, but they could try using something a little bit softer. And if that doesn't work, they could step up to something like bifenthrin or permethrin.
1: All right. Diane is on the line in Taylorsville. Good morning, Diane. What was your question this morning?
10: When I walk across my lawn, little teeny flies, I'm talking an eighth of an inch, come up. Maybe they're a 16th of an inch. They're tiny, but they're prolific. What are they, and what do I do?
2: They're just a species of gnat, and they should go away after a few weeks. I've actually taken 8 or 10 calls, people wanting to spray something, and because they can fly, you know, as soon as the water starts to hit, they fly off, and so spraying's not really effective. And so if you do spray, they may avoid going in your lawn for a week or so, but to physically kill them, it's really hard to do.
10: Okay, if they'll go away, that's all I need to know. And you guys are the best. Thank you so much.
1: Thanks for your call this morning, Diane. It's always nice when things will just go away.
2: Yes.
1: Unlike the aphids that we're going to talk about at the top of the 9
2: yes.
1: o'clock hour. Oh, my goodness.
2: Yeah, we've been getting a lot of calls about lawn gnats, and they're there for protection. You know, they land in the lawn at night and then fly above it. A little bit cooler, but they are just there, and they usually go away within a few weeks.
1: Our phone lines are open. You can call us at 801-575-8255. You can text us at 575.
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1: Being with us, we're coming to you from Sutherland's this morning, 1780 West North Temple. Jim has joined us now. I do have a question from one of our texters, Jim. They want to know, do you have boxwood plants?
15: No.
1: No boxwood plants?
15: Not that I've seen.
1: But plenty of other trees and shrubs. Tell us what you have out here this morning.
15: Oh, yeah. Fruit trees, Quakeys. The shrubs are red, green. We have lilacs, 5 different assortments.
1: And a special price today.
15: Yeah, $777.
1: $777.
15: I believe that's what that sign's at.
1: Okay.
15: He just changed it. So.
1: And 25% off all your other trees as well.
15: All the rest of them, yes, and the shrubs.
1: All right, all right. If people are excited about planting their vegetable gardens, what do you have for us?
15: Oh, we have a lot of vegetables. Cucumbers, tomatoes, onions. Let's see, there's broccoli, celery. The only thing we don't have is okra. So far, we couldn't get that this year.
1: Okay. I've seen some beautiful petunias come by in flats.
15: Beautiful this year.
1: And also a special buy on those as well.
15: Yeah, the hanging baskets are $9.99.
1: The you lowered them.
15: Yes, the four packs are $1.75. The vegetables are, I believe, they're $4.44, which is a great buy.
1: All right. Well, we appreciate you having us out here today. Thank you, Jim. Well,
15: thanks for coming.
1: All right. And again, we are at Sutherland's, 1780 West North Temple. We'll be back following the news.
16: Thank you. Good morning. It's 8:31 at KSL News Radio. I'm Isabella Sosa. KSL's top story this hour. The Utah Department of Health and Human Services is on track to recoup the $50 million lost in drug rebates. The department lost the funds from a technical error after it switched to PRISM, a new processing system for Medicaid claims in 2023. Now it has recouped $36 million and is on track to get the rest by the end of the year. DHHS says it doesn't expect problems with collecting the money in the future and will continue working with the Utah Auditor's Office to give updates. Our top national story this hour from ABC News. The CDC has an update on the 18 Americans who were on the cruise ship where the hantavirus spread.
17: U.S. health officials confirming for the first time no Americans are believed to be infected with the Andes strain, including the passenger who ended up replacing the ship doctor who initially tested positive. Further tests actually show he may have never been sick with the disease. In total, health authorities are watching 41 Americans for the virus, including 16 who were never on that ship but were potentially exposed to one of the cruise ship passengers who got on a plane.
16: That's ABC's Andrew Dimbert. Coming up, yo-yoing temperatures. KSL weather is next. KSL News Time, 8:32.
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16: 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The roads are clear across the Wasatch Front. No problems right now. Spring is calling. Answer in Cedar City and Brian Head. 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Today's high is in the 70s. It'll go down to the 50s Sunday and Monday before climbing back up to the 60s, 70s, and 80s the rest of the week. Right now, it's mostly cloudy and 55 degrees. I'm Isabella Sosa, KSL News Radio, 102.7 FM, 1160 AM, and KSLNewsRadio.com, Utah's news, traffic, and weather station.
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1: Thank you for spending your Saturday morning with the KSL Greenhouse. Maria Chalais, Tom Bettis with you this morning. Taking your calls, and the phone lines are open at 801-575-8255. You can also text us, 57500. We are coming to you from Sutherland's at 1780 West and North Temple this morning, talking about all the great things that you can plant. Finally plant in your yard, and that now that you have some water to plant as well. Next listener, Ton, bought tulip bulbs from Thanksgiving Point, and they're wondering if they can plant them now or should they be left to dry and then planted in the fall.
2: If they're still leafed out, I would get them in the ground to see if they will reestablish a bit and collect more energy from the sun. But if they're just there, they can plant now or later. It doesn't really matter.
1: Doesn't matter. Okay. Is artificial lawn a good replacement for lawn, and does the increased heat affect adjacent vegetation?
2: Well, it's a mixed bag. On the side that you might have some concerns, it is made of plastic, and some of that does off-gas into the soil, and then it's really hard to recycle if you ever decide to take it out, but it does require zero water, and so it is very water-wise. But if you have it in a lot of sun on the hottest days in the summer, if you touch it with your bare hands, it can actually cause some burns, especially down in the St. George area, Las Vegas, Phoenix, those kinds of areas. But up here, it can still get really uncomfortable. Mm-hmm. It will reflect some heat back into adjacent plants and things, and so they need to be heat tolerant. And you know, so those are just kind of what it is. Some other things with it, you may actually have to have it scrubbed periodically if you have animals going to the bathroom on it, because
1: leaves fall on it. It's not maintenance free. So don't think that it's maintenance free.
2: It's not. And so a leaf blower set on a really low setting so you don't blow all the rubber pellets out. But it is one that, in the right situation, can be really nice. There's a couple of areas I know of where I live that someone put in, I think, like a 30 or 40 yard football area using that sort of turf, and the kids love playing on it. You can go out on it in the evening. It even after it's rained, you might get a little wet, but it's a playable surface, and so there are some definite advantages to it also. But it's something you just need to pencil out and look at the positives and the negatives and see if it's going to work for you.
1: But how is it for the environment as far as, like, say, water absorption? And
2: water will pass through it.
1: It will, okay.
2: And it will get into groundwater if it's put on sand or soil. You know, but if you go, obviously, if you just glue it down to cement, it won't. Mm-hmm. But generally, water will penetrate through it if you get the right setup.
1: Okay. Interesting question. Ralph is on the line in Weber. Good morning, Ralph. What was your question?
3: Yeah, I have three questions. I planted some ground cover a few years ago, but now I've got a little grass creeping into it. Is there anything I can spray on it to get rid of the stupid grass?
2: Or is it lawn grass?
3: What?
2: Is it lawn grass?
3: Yeah.
2: That's been one of the biggest challenges, because a lot of the grass killers out there don't do a very good job against Kentucky bluegrass. And so, yes, there are, but you may have to spray two or three times, and you need to make sure that your particular ground cover that you have is on the label for something that it's safe to be sprayed over. There may be some restrictions on the number of times, but the best way to keep that grass out of there is to actually go in once a month with a spade and cut the lawn root 6 to 9 inches deep, you know, just as deep as you need to, and keep a bare zone 2 or 3 inches wide between the grass and the ground cover.
3: Okay. And then I got my tomatoes out my garage. Should I just wait to plant those till next week?
2: I would, or you're going to have to cover them. If they're brand new, they're probably not hardened. And so I would just go ahead and wait until one day down in my area, I think the low is 33 and the high was like 39. It were a little colder than, the Wasatch Front proper where I'm on the far south side. But I would just give it until Wednesday of next week or so.
3: Okay. And then the last question is I have a barrier and I planted some shrubs and, past a cement barrier, but I haven't got very much growth. What do I fertilize these shrubs and plants with?
2: Well, when you say, do you mean weed barrier?
3: Well, I have like a cement barrier.
2: Oh, okay.
3: And then I planted plants beyond that cement barrier.
2: How often have they been irrigated?
3: I water them twice a week.
2: Okay, and you're fairly sure they're getting enough water?
3: I think so.
2: Yeah, you want to make sure that water's penetrating to the bottoms of their roots. So right now, that would probably be maybe 9 inches to a foot when you irrigate, and then you let them dry out a bit like you're doing. And so I would just hit them with some like 16-16-16, a couple tablespoons of that, or Osmocote. You could do 2 or 3 tablespoons of it per
3: plant.
2: Yes.
3: Okay. 16-16-16.
2: Yes. Or 13-13-13, 10-10-10. Any of those with even numbers in them.
3: Okay. That will do. Thank you much.
1: Thanks, Ralph, for your call this morning. Thanks for listening. You were telling him that he should maybe wait on the tomatoes if he can. How about other things?
2: I would get the tomatoes this weekend before the selection dies down too much, because by mid to late May, you really start losing available varieties. But I would get everything prepped and just even get your holes dug. But I would get through the next little cold snap and then put them in.
1: Would that hold true for things like peppers?
2: Yes. Any warm season crop.
1: Okay. And so like things like cucumbers and zucchini that are already in the ground, would you suggest
2: cover them? Yes, because they're a little more sensitive.
1: Okay. Our next listener, let's see. They want to know if One and Done by Pennington is as good as Osmocote.
2: I'm not familiar with the product.
1: I've never heard
2: of that product. And if it says that it is a slow release plant fertilizer and it's giving you like a 3 to 4 month longevity, it will be very similar, but I've not used it.
1: Yeah. Next person has a honey locust tree that looks like it needs fertilizer. What could they use? They think the problem is that they drained their hot tub too close to it.
2: Ouch. If you had bromine or chlorine in there, that can be damaging to the tree.
1: So what do they do now?
2: Be patient. Don't do that again.
1: No, but should they be helping it out with some sort of product?
2: I wish that there was something they could do. They might actually get some like Revive or another surfactant and water fairly heavily in case they're... as any products or chemicals from the hot tub still present in the soil, mm-hmm. and see if they can flush those through. But the tree's just going to have to recover on its own. And once they do that, they could put down a light fertilization to see if they can spur new growth. But one thing that they could be seeing, if it's the entire tree and not just the section where they dumped the water, is that they got hit by frost.
1: Mm-hmm. Okay. Then is it too late to use a pre-emergent weed killer for spurge?
2: I would get it down, because even if some of it has germinated, it will continue to germinate for the next several weeks. And so it's just something that they may have missed some, but I would get it down.
1: Okay. We are at Sutherland's this morning, 1780 West North Temple. Wayne's with us. So Wayne, you have all the products that people need if they need one of
4: work
1: these
4: on
1: chemicals
4: the yard. Absolutely,
1: that Don is talking about. I am not the chemical person, right? I'm not anti-chemical. I just let my husband take care of most of
4: you
1: the chemicals.
4: You take care of the art, I'll take care of everything else.
1: That's exactly right. Exactly right. So you have so many things for folks to come out and find.
4: Absolutely. So we have our nice pony packs on sale for $1.75. That's a great price on that. Another huge thing that's priced really hot is our number one perennials for $8.88. So any variety that you want. There's
1: $1.75 is almost half of what I've seen.
4: Yeah,
1: at $2.99 other places,
4: usually.
1: Seriously.
4: Out there. Absolutely. Yeah. And then we've got some peonies on sale for $12.99, which is an incredible price. So
1: yeah, you're talking $25 yeah, for something like that, right?
4: Absolutely, absolutely. And so like I said before, it's yeah, you gotta make money, but sometimes it's nice to give back and trim it here or there to help folks out. So
1: yeah, your hanging baskets are phenomenal.
4: They're
1: and I'm sorry we
4: year.
1: Have to talk about that, because not only are they beautiful, but the price is just ridiculously low.
4: Absolutely. $9.99, same price as last year, and considering what fuel has done and fuel surcharges and all that other stuff that is happening out there right now, that's a great price, and we've kept these prices the same. So
1: okay, nice. And to you told us money. Earlier that everything is locally grown.
4: Absolutely. Out of Ogden, Logan, and Beaver, Utah. So we don't buy anything out of state. So okay. Try to support our local farmers. So
1: how long is the sale going to last?
4: Until Memorial Day, and then after that we start liquidating. By then the heat really comes and it's hard to keep these little things alive.
1: Healthy,
4: so you just
1: right?
4: liquidate and be done. So,
1: but that goes back to what you were saying, Ton, that you have to, the selection is really good now.
4: Right.
2: It is, and I actually encourage people to start really shopping in late April and early May and just put stuff outside in the trays, and then when we're relatively certain warm enough, go ahead and plant. And the reason being, by late May and June, the early grill tomatoes, the Celebrity Plus tomatoes, the Better Boys, they're gone. And there's still some good varieties out there, but when you're in the 90s, it is just really hard to get a lot of things established.
1: Yeah, when you have a good selection now, because people have kind of been waiting, they've
4: absolutely.
1: Been worried about the temperatures and the fact that a lot of folks just had their water turned on.
4: Right, absolutely. So it's a perfect weekend as well. The weather is just nice today.
1: So nice
4: in
1: right
4: the
1: now.
4: 70s today.
1: I'm starting to take my coat off now because it's getting really warm.
4: It's going to be an enjoyable weekend. So, like you say,
1: perfect.
4: Maybe at least dig the holes and prep and get ready, and then you've got your varieties.
2: And get your stuff now.
4: Right.
1: And again, this morning we're coming to you from Sutherland's 1780 West North Temple. Come out and see us. We'll be right back. Oh, phone lines are open. 801-575-8255, or you can text.
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1: Good morning. Thanks for being with us. The KSL Greenhouse coming to you from Sutherland's, 1780 West and North Temple in Salt Lake City. Come out and take advantage of the great prices out here today. Back to our listeners. Next listener would like to know, how do you get rid of quack grass without killing Kentucky bluegrass?
2: There's really no way to do it. There's a product called Tenacity that if it's used correctly, will brown the quack grass out, but within 6 weeks, it's back. And so, you know, a healthy lawn will actually compete against quack grass fairly well. I've noticed that when my lawn gets drought stressed, you know, and then it starts turning brown, that's when quack grass takes over. Mm-hmm. And, but if I keep my grass green, it doesn't really, it's there, but it doesn't compete nearly as well. And short of just killing it out, there's nothing you can do, you know, killing everything and starting over, and you need to make sure the quack grass is dead.
1: Earl is on the line in South Jordan. Good morning, Earl. What was your question this morning?
25: I want to know two things. I want to know if you think I'm crazy or if I really am in trouble.
1: Uh-oh.
25: I thought a squash bug. Is that possible?
2: It is. The adults overwinter, and when it starts to warm up, they come out. And if they're squash, you know, they try to start, you know, laying eggs. And if you have squash plants available, then, you know, there you go. So
25: I hate those suckers.
2: Yeah, it's about time that they would start emerging. You know, we're 2 or 3 weeks earlier than we were last year and the year before, and so it's early for them. It's usually around June, but not unexpected.
25: Well, I thought it was a little bit early, but everything else is early this year. Like, everything bloomed early and everything like that. That's why we were in trouble. But I saw a squash bug, and I thought, oh, you got to be kidding me. Already, I'm already in the fight.
1: You are. Earl, thanks so much for your call. Now, remember, Ton has a lot of degrees. Psychiatry is not one of the degrees that he holds. Mindy's on the line in Harriman. Good morning, Mindy. What was your question this morning?
27: Good morning. I'm just wondering what to do for spraying a tree that has powdery mildew. It's a flowering pear. And then also, we're looking to get maybe some native wildflowers, maybe like Indian paintbrush. And I can't think of the name. There's a couple of others that we're interested in. I heard you talking about sago lily, and I'm not interested in that, but are there any other native wildflowers that will grow in the valley.
2: Well, we talked about the Sundancer daisy. It

0: Facebook that you could ask there also.
1: Okay, before we run out of time, Ton, what should you do about the powdery mildew? We have about 10 seconds.
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4: From ABC News, I'm Chuck Sievertson. Taiwan is pressing its case for the U.S. weapons deal that President Trump is holding up, saying it's a bargaining chip with China, saying of China's President Xi at the Beijing summit.
5: He feels very strongly. I made no commitment either way. We'll see what happens.
4: Taiwan says the commitment by the U.S. under a 5-decades-old law to provide help has helped keep peace and stability in the region. Agreeing with that, former Biden-era U.S. Ambassador to China Nicholas Burns.
8: No American president since President Carter has negotiated arms sales to Taiwan through the government in Beijing. And so I think right now President Trump has to approve this arms sale package. It's the best way to prevent a war, by the way, by stiffening Taiwan's defense.
4: ABC's Olivia Rubin.
6: Uncertainty remains about the war in Iran. Xi not publicly committing to pressuring Iran, its close ally, back to the negotiating table or to reopen the Strait of Hormuz.
20: we feel

0: very similar, right? We want that to end, and we don't want them to have a nuclear weapon.
1: Still, the president touting, quote, fantastic trade deals, like the purchase of soybeans, but giving few specifics. Overnight, Boeing saying China agreed to purchase 200 jets from the company.
2: Iran's foreign minister today blaming a lack of trust as the biggest obstacle in negotiations to end the war with the U.S. He says Iran would be open to diplomatic help, particularly from China. President Trump's grip on the Republican Party faces another test today. In Louisiana's Republican primary, incumbent Senator Bill Cassidy competing against Trump-backed Representative Julia Letlow and John Fleming, the state treasurer. The 17 Americans who were on the cruise ship where the hantavirus spread are not believed to have had the Andes strain, the severe form usually found in South America, that from federal health officials. You're listening to ABC News.
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5: Good morning. It's 9:03 at KSL News Radio. I'm Isabella Sosa. KSL's top local story this hour. In Carbon County, health officials are investigating a possible foodborne illness outbreak. The Southeast Utah Health Department received a report Thursday from someone with symptoms like an upset stomach and diarrhea after eating at a restaurant in Price. Others in their party had similar symptoms. Orion Rogers with the department says a few health inspectors visited the restaurant to investigate.
6: Took some samples of the different types of foods that those individuals had eaten to send off to the state laboratory to be analyzed.
5: Rogers says that the restaurant has disposed of all food they made before Thursday and did a deep clean. Our top national story this hour from ABC News. The Pentagon has abruptly canceled the deployment of about 4,000 U.S. troops to Poland.
7: This was very sudden. We know that some of the members of this unit were already packing up and ready to go to Poland. And not only that, but their gear, we're talking maybe about 100 tanks, were already in Europe. So what they were going to arrive and fall into that equipment and replace another unit that is headed back to the United States.
5: ABC senior Pentagon reporter Luis Martinez reporting. Coming up, a warm start to the weekend. KSL weather is next. KSL News Time, 9:04.
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5: 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The weekend is starting out warm with highs in the 70s. Tomorrow, temperatures will drop to the 50s with a 50-50 chance of showers. Right now, it's mostly cloudy and 57 degrees. I'm Isabella Sosa, KSL News Radio, 102.7 FM, 1160 AM, and KSLNewsRadio.com, Utah's news, traffic, and weather station.

0: the KSL Greenhouse. 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
1: Good morning. Thank you for joining us. For the KSL Greenhouse. That's what happens when you put somebody who has severe allergies out in the middle of all the beautiful plants and flowers. It starts to get to you. Maria and Ton with you this morning. We'll be taking your calls in just a few minutes at 801-575-8255. You can also text us at 57500. This morning, coming to you from Sutherland, 1780 West North Temple in Salt Lake. So we want to start at the top of the hour. I specifically want to start the top of the hour talking about aphids, Ton, because I have a bunch of new plants in my yard and I've been watching them very carefully. They were planted over the last couple of years, but still kind of, you know, trying to keep track of what's happening with them. So I look at them daily. So this week I go out and this was yesterday or the day before. They look beautiful, no problems. Then I go out the next day. And the little rose bushes planted in my planter boxes, I mean, there are probably six of them, are covered. We're not just talking a few little aphids on the buds, but we're covered with aphids. And I know I'm not the only one that's having this problem. First of all, what in the world happened over a day to create this issue?
2: The aphids were already there, but in low enough numbers that you probably didn't notice them.
1: I examine them closely, Ton.
2: Aphids that are born in the spring are born pregnant. And then their offspring are born pregnant. And they can give birth to hundreds of aphids. And so you can go from fairly low numbers to a full-blown infestation in 24 or 48 hours because they can spread so quickly. And so they have a really interesting life cycle to where for the vast majority of the growing season, they are pretty much clones or they don't need males to reproduce. And the babies are born pregnant through the summer. And when it starts to cool down in the fall, then males will be produced and females will overwinter that are fertilized by the males. And then it all starts over again, but they have the ability to reproduce exponentially. So that's why you saw so many of them. And usually within a week or two, you'll get lace wings and ladybugs that will lay eggs there. And the babies are the ones that are really voracious. But, you know, sometimes that couple of weeks, the lag that you have can be devastating to a small plant. And so that's where you would use something like horticultural soap or a horticultural oil to knock the population back. And then you would spray every 4 or 5 days for, you know, 2 or 3 weeks, just depending on how long. And what you'll watch for is the new growth. And if the new growth comes out and it's not sticky and it looks normal, you'll know you took care of the problem.
1: Okay, so I did treat these in the fall for the same problem with an organic horticultural soap. But is there something stronger? Do I have to do this every 3 or 4 days? I mean, I'm trying to be more organic, but I can only watch these things so closely.
2: Yes, and so there are some more powerful options. One would be a pyrethroid like permethrin or bifenthrin. Those will devastate aphids, and you might need to spray a couple of times in case you missed eggs or just didn't get it quite everywhere. So that's one option. Another option would be a systemic, and there are actually rose systemics out there with imidacloprid in them, but you need to be careful because if you get a lot of pollinating insects that are hitting your rose flowers, a systemic may not be the best option because they're collecting sublethal doses of imidacloprid, and it makes them, for lack of a better term, stupid. And then because it makes it so they can't fly home to their nests and things like that over time. But if you don't see, if it's the roses are doubles and it's hard for insects to get in there, it's not as much of a concern.
1: Okay. All right. I don't like the answers, but okay.
2: So I think right now I would step up to bifenthrin or permethrin, and if those don't work, then go ahead and use the systemic.
1: Okay. All right. So the systemic is the one that I need to worry about
2: Yes. Okay. And that, you put it down once a year and you can just walk away.
1: Okay.
2: And so, I mean, but even on, not just on roses, but I posted a picture of aphids on white fur. And I'd never seen it before.
1: On white fur?
2: On white fur. And they were all over the Wasatch Front about a month ago. I actually talked with J.D. Gunnell, Jerry Goodspeed, and they were from Logan down to Santa Quinn, down into Richfield. And it was just that year for that particular aphid, and they were big aphids. They were the ones that overwintered. But I just thought it was interesting that the white fur were getting aphids this year, and I'd never seen it before. But if there's a plant, there's an aphid that will hit it.
1: So they don't just hit my roses and white fur. They, what are they more commonly?
2: Well, there are certain plants. Honeysuckles are especially prone to aphids, certain roses, and then snowball bush can be devastated by aphids. And not all of them get it, but when they do, it is so hard to get rid of, and you almost have to use a systemic. What you do is, as soon as they're done blooming, you put the systemic down, and then it's not really a danger to pollinators.
1: Oh, my goodness.
2: But the most common plants, they're the plants that are most commonly susceptible to aphids that I've seen are going to be honeysuckles, especially the vine honeysuckles, and snowball bushes, and then there's also the roses, and those are the top three. There's many others out there. Maples, for trees, especially Norway maples, and also sweet cherries get a lot of aphids in them. And so those would be some of the more common ones, but you'll find aphids in almost anything. There are a few types of aphids that are harder to get rid of, and the green peach aphid is one of them that will hit many plants that can be a little harder to get rid of. And then the woolly apple aphid is another one that's exclusive to apples, but can be very difficult to get rid of. And over time, it can devastate an apple tree.
1: And something that's not a problem right now, but it can affect some vegetables.
2: Oh, they can. And so tomatoes, peppers, any vegetable also gets aphids. And you, because it's your garden, you want to try to stick to the horticultural soaps and oils. If those don't work, maybe a pyrethroid for a once and done spray. But, you know, back 15 years ago, it was really common for retailers, distributors to use imidacloprid on all the vegetables. And that would keep them aphid free for a lot of the summer. But people are kind of, they don't really like that, and so they've gotten away from it. And so in commercial growers, in their settings, they're actually using predatory mites and other predatory insects to control things like aphids, and they keep them at really low numbers on the plants because those predators need something to eat. And so sometimes when those are shipped out and there's no more predator insects around, you can flare them because they're not really using pesticides as much as they used to.
1: I am not bringing in any more predators to feed on the aphids, but
2: well, ladybugs, for as cute as they are,
1: there have been a lot of ladybugs, yes, and that's probably
2: they
1: why.
2: They are voracious predators.
1: Yay. Take on.
2: If you were to look under a magnifying scope at aphid larvae, or ladybug larvae eating aphids, it would be every bit as brutal as the old nature programs that David Attenborough was narrating.
1: I don't need this information in my brain.
2: Yes.
1: I love ladybugs. Stop it. All right. Wayne has joined us. He is shaking his
3: head. The wild kingdom.
2: Yes.
3: Oh, it really is.
2: It is.
1: Oh.
3: So, and we actually sell ladybugs and praying mantises. So.
1: I was just going to ask you.
3: Absolutely.
1: Okay. You have those that if people want to come in and get those for their aphids, they can go that route.
3: Yeah. It's amazing on how many we sell. That fridge gets filled weekly, so
1: we should remind folks that we're at Sutherland's. Wow. It's 1780 West and North Temple, so you can come get your ladybugs here. Plus, you do have all the sprays if they need those.
3: Absolutely, absolutely. So,
1: and you have the range from the horticultural
3: to the safer stuff,
1: to the systemic stuff. Okay,
3: correct. Yes.
1: All right. Okay. Good to know that. Plus, some really great deals today.
3: Absolutely. We forgot to talk about the 1 gallon zonal geraniums we got on sale. Regular $12.99, now $5.99. So it's a great price. And as you can see, all that beautiful color up front. It's
1: so beautiful.
3: And I love geraniums. So, and they, if you just pinch them.
1: Geraniums were my mother's favorite. So every Mother's Day, I would just buy flats of geraniums and help her plant them because that was just her thing.
2: You know, one thing that I've loved about geraniums, I have relatives that live in San Diego and they don't die back there. And they have trained their geraniums of as shrubs, but they do the same thing where they pinch them and they have 3 foot high and wide geraniums planted in their front yard.
1: Wow.
2: That bloom most of the season.
1: So those are the pots that I save over the winter. So I have some pots that are like that, but not planted in my front yard.
3: It's amazing on how some folks will keep them all season long, bring them inside. And
1: why do I do this? Because I want them to be that big. Well, that's right. You just made, Okay. So, and some other great deals for us as well.
3: Absolutely. We got a whole string of vegetables that we just got in. And like we talked before, varieties are starting to diminish, you know. So I would definitely get down here and take advantage of it, especially the peppers and tomatoes. They go quick. So get your varieties now, even if you hold them for a couple of days before you plant. You're still great.
1: We haven't talked about perennials. Do you have perennials on sale today as
3: well? Yeah, a bunch of them. A couple of tables out there, at least a few hundred out there, and they're on sale for $8.88, which is a great price on perennials.
1: Oh, right, that now is a great price on perennials. Yeah. The lowest I'd seen was like $12.99 or something. Yeah.
3: And they come back every year if folks out there listening don't remember that. So,
1: yeah, those are the ones that come back, right?
3: Bloom once or twice and, you know.
1: All right. Great. We appreciate being here today.
3: Absolutely. Thanks for coming.
1: Yeah. We are at Sutherland's at 1780 West and North Temple in Salt Lake. Coming back with your calls, you can call us at 801-575-8255. Phone lines are open or you can text us 57500.
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1: Good morning. Thanks for being with us for the KSL Greenhouse, coming to you from Sutherland's 1780 West North Temple in Salt Lake City. One of our listeners, Ton, wanted to chime in about the aphids. And this person says, I have aphids on everything, herbs, veggies, trees, everything but my aloe plants. They don't like aloe plants, huh?
2: I guess not.
1: Well, how do they feed on those? Those kind of a... kind of a thick, kind of stocky thing. So they must not find much joy in the aloe plants.
2: Or we just don't have an aphid yet that is going to feed on it. It's just one of those things. And, you know, even temporarily, a stiff stream of water can knock them off the plants. It doesn't mean you're getting the eggs and you don't get them all, but it will buy you a day or two if you're going to go get a horticultural soap or something to treat them.
1: Mm-hmm. Mm-hmm. Okay. Next listener says they have their redbud tree has slime flux, they think. They cleaned it out, stripped the bark, used alcohol on the knife. They did not douse it. Are they on the right track?
2: They are. And, you know, I would maybe just get some Lysol or something and spray the wound where they cut it out. I've never seen that on redbud, but there's like 30 or 40 different trees that slime flux can get into.
1: Okay.
2: So just for listener information, it's a disease, a bacterial disease, that in most trees, the trees tolerate it for quite a few years. But you see it in honey locust and elms quite commonly, and the bark will discolor. But all summer long, the sap just leaks, and it's just kind of this creamy, white, foamy stuff that attracts other insects in, and sometimes it stinks. In willows, it's 100% fatal if you don't treat it. But it's just usually an annoyance unless you have a willow and you want to do everything you can to get it out of a willow.
1: Yeah, I first saw that text and I said, is that really a thing? Because sometimes autocorrect gets people and you're like, nope, that's definitely a thing. Yeah,
2: another name for it is bacterial wetwood. Neither of them are bringing, like, visions of flowers and joy.
1: No, definitely not. Next listener says they planted begonias in their planter box by the front door that faces north last weekend. But since then, they started to turn brown and they're droopy and the flowers are wilty. They gave them some fertilizer when they planted them and added compost to the pot before planting. Did they do something wrong and can they remedy the problem?
2: Droopy and wilty oftentimes signals too much water.
1: Really?
2: Yes. And I mean, it could be they're too little, but they would scorch if they were getting a little too little. And so I would check that soil, stick your finger in down toward the bottom. If it feels moist, they may not need to water. There's been days I've got some pansies on my front porch that I've had to water sometimes twice a day. But when it cools down, I've waited 3 days before I've watered again. And so how often you would water those is really dynamic, and it just depends on temperatures.
1: Right, but and ours have been really strange. 90s one day.
2: Yeah, and that signals to me maybe too much water, maybe, and possibly, and I'm hoping not, a little bit of root rot.
1: Okay, so but she's going to have to wait and see on that. That's not a done deal yet. Next person wants to know, are magnolia trees a good choice for South Jordan?
2: They're fine. It depends on the particular magnolia. The safer ones are star magnolias and tulip magnolias and the hybrids thereof. There's so many beautiful hybrids. There are a few people getting away with southern magnolias, Edith Bogue and Bracken's Brown Beauty, in very protected spots. And every once in a while, you'll see a more mature one around. But the deciduous magnolias are going to be the safer bet.
1: Okay, next person would like to know, their sunburst honey locust trees were affected by the frost, and they are starting to get green buds now, but they're wondering if they need to, like, do a deep ground fertilizer.
2: Just put the fertilizer on the soil surface, because the nitrogen's very mobile, and it works its way into the soil on its own very quickly. And so there's usually not a huge reason to do deep root feeding, because 90% of the feeder roots are in the top 2 feet of soil, and because nitrogen's so mobile, the tree will get it.
1: All right. This morning we are coming to you from Sutherland's. Jim has joined us to talk about the great deals. What are we talking about today, Jim?
8: Good morning. I was just listening to him about the watering.
1: Mm-hmm.
8: Okay. Now, we have to water daily, sometimes twice a day, depending on the heat.
1: Sure.
8: It's like we soaked yesterday, and it's still wet overnight because there's no heat to it. And as far as when you plant it, I water mine every 2-3 days. I go check it. First knuckle is where you just stick your finger in, usually, unless you want to go a little bit deeper. Mm-hmm. But if you're pulling up moist, wait a day. Unless it gets hot. Then you might have to do it twice a day. Depends on the weather.
1: Right. I've seen you put out geraniums and all sorts of things this morning. Lots of great deals for folks.
8: Oh, the geraniums are beautiful.
1: Aren't they gorgeous?
8: They just came in yesterday. But we still have tomato plants inside and out. They're $2.49 for the gallon ones. But they should come down and check
1: $2.49 for the gallon ones?
8: Yes.
1: Okay.
8: That's a great buy on
1: that
8: tomatoes.
1: Is a spectacular deal.
8: Yes. But people should come down and look at the flowers.
1: They'd yeah.
8: be impressed.
1: Yeah, tell us about your flats of flowers, or your little pony packs, I should say.
8: The pony packs are the wave tulips, and they're $8.88.
1: Wave petunias.
8: Yeah, wave petunias, I'm sorry.
1: I mean, I'd love wave tulips, too, but...
8: But, yeah, we have wave petunias. I misspoke there.
2: Yes, and this is a complete garden center setup. You've got bag products, you've got bulk products, you've got all the plants, you've got inside pest and disease solutions. And so when you come here and shop, not only can you get your plants, but you can get everything else you need.
8: Oh, yeah, we're fully loaded as far as the pest, you know, the fertilizers. You know, as far as fertilizing, you don't need to, like you said, you don't need to do a deep one. I use my Lorgonite on my whole yard. I love that stuff. You just water it in, and it just perks everything up.
1: All right, before we let you go, we have to tell people about the great deal on the hanging baskets. They're what, like 10-inch for $9.99?
8: Yeah, $9.99.
1: Okay. Good to be here with you today, Jim.
8: Thank you.
1: And again, we're at Sutherland, 1780 West North Temple. Coming back with your calls and your questions, call us now at 801-575-8255. When we come back, Jerry, you'll be up next. And you can also text us 5...
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12: Good morning. It's 9:30 at KSL News Radio. I'm Isabella Sosa. KSL's top story this hour. Two townhomes in Saratoga Springs are uninhabitable after a house fire. KSL TV's Garna Mejia spoke to one of the displaced homeowners about what happened last night on Freeman Drive.
13: The cause of the fire remains under investigation, but one of the homeowners tells us she was in the living room when she heard an explosion in the backyard. She saw flames and escaped with her son. She thinks the fire started on her neighbor's side. That neighbor thinks something went wrong with his AC unit.
12: No one was injured, and firefighters say they expect a busy fire season. Our top national story this hour from ABC News. A man from Iraq is facing terror-related charges in the U.S.
14: A man from Iraq is facing federal charges in New York for allegedly plotting 20 terror attacks around the world in retaliation for the war in Iran. A criminal complaint accuses Mohammed al-Saadi of coordinating attacks in Europe and Canada in the last 2 months, as well as considering additional attacks here in the United States. He appeared in federal court on Friday claiming to be a political prisoner.
12: That's ABC News senior political correspondent Rachel Scott. Coming up, enjoy the warmth while it lasts. KSL weather is next. KSL News Time, 9:32.
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26: 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You deserve to love where you bank. It's a good time to be out. Traffic is looking smooth on the major highways. Spring is calling. Answer in Cedar City and Brian Head. Head south. 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Today's high is 73 and we'll have some clouds but no rain. A cold front is coming in tomorrow, bringing the high down to the 50s through Monday. Right now, it's mostly cloudy and 59 degrees. I'm Isabella Sosa, KSL News Radio. 102.7 FM, 1160 AM, and KSLNewsRadio.com. 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
1: Good morning. Thanks for being with us for the KSL Greenhouse this morning. Coming to you from Sutherland's at 1780 West and North Temple. Come out and see us and take advantage of the great bargains out here this morning on everything you want to plant. Back to our phone lines. I promised Jerry that he would be up next. Good morning, Jerry. What was your question?
28: I've got a little critter eating something in my sod in my grass. They dig up a hole about an inch or two across, inch so deep. I get a couple of them a day. Wondered if it's some kind of a rodent.
2: Well, maybe ground wasps.
28: It's showing a few black sections of the leaves are turning black.
2: No, I apologize. I missed the second. What did you just say about the black leaves?
28: Well, it's on my Bartlett pear, and there, it's just a couple of the leaves on the ends of the leaves that are turning black.
2: Is it the entire cluster of leaves that are black, or is it just the very tips?
28: It's the very tips, but it'll have a half a dozen leaves on one branch.
2: If you see the entire cluster die back like that, you'll want to prune it back about 6 inches beyond where you see damage, because that's fire blight, but you also could just be seeing the results of frost damage. And so I would have you keep an eye on it and see if it spreads.
28: Yeah, I did. They did. The frost did take all of the leaves off for sure. And about the grass, there's this little holes in my grass in the sod that something's digging a little hole, 1 or 2 inches across, about 1 inch deep or so. I find these little dig out pits, you know, 2 or 3 a day.
2: I think you have ground wasps that, if it's a perfect circular hole and there's a little volcano mound around them, especially if you're not...
28: It's a dugout section in the sod, in the grass.
2: Yeah. The other possibility is you've got raccoons or skunks at night digging grubs out. And they're usually a little less delicate, but there could be some insects in there that raccoons and other critters are digging out at night.
28: Okay. Well, I thought it might be some kind of rodent. Anyway, on the aphids, I've got Phragmites that invade into my near yard here, and they get tons and tons of aphids that don't seem to affect the other plants nearby, the other garden plants nearby.
2: Huh.
1: Interesting. You're very lucky. That's all.
2: Yeah, keep that Phragmites under control, though. If it starts creeping in, that's one I would get glyphosate, mix it up with a good surfactant, and spray out 2 or 3 times a summer to keep it at bay.
28: Yeah, what I do is I clip them off and put some concentrated glyphosate into the hollow stem of the Phragmites. That seems to, you know, make them go away. But I've got a couple of hundred square feet of Phragmites out in my wetlands.
1: All right. Jerry, thanks so much for your call this morning. Appreciate you listening. Next listener wants to know, now that their lilac bush has bloomed and the blooms are gone, can they trim it?
2: Yes, they can, and they want to do it quickly. Not that they need to go out and rush while they're pruning, but time is of the essence, because if they wait even a couple of weeks, they may be cutting off next year's flower buds.
1: Is that the same with snowball bush?
2: It is.
1: All right. This person says they have a 3-year-old wireless Zelkova. It has some limbs that are crossed over other limbs. Should they trim out those limbs?
2: Not necessarily. That's just how Zelkovas grow. You know, if they're major limbs that are crossing and they're going to become problems, they can do some pruning. But if it's out toward the edge of the tree, it's just how they grow.
1: All right. Mark's on the line from the Utah Iris Society. Good morning, Mark.
0: Yes, good morning.
1: Got your sale underway today?
0: No, this is our second and last Irish show for this year. We're the subsidiary or whatever of the American Irish Society. Anyway, we're setting up the show right now, bringing the flower stems in and grooming them and getting them ready for the show. We'll probably have about 100 or more Irish stems, and I already see about 6 flower arrangements. So it should be a nice show. And lots of varieties and colors and things that you probably haven't seen before in Iris. We'd love to have people come. We love our flowers. We love to share them and show them to people. The judges will go to work in a little while, judge the flowers and award ribbons. And then the show will open up from 1 until 4 to the public. Now, this year we're located in the Wetlands Building at the Wetlands Discovery Building at the Utah State University Botanical Garden in Kaysville. The best way to get here is get on 50th West Street, that's 50 West, and go to 676 South. At that point, there's a road that will head off to the west, follow the road. It's not a real wide road. It's like 1.5 lanes. Follow the road west, go down over the bridge, and follow up, and then bend around to the left, and we're in Wetlands Discovery Building. We will have a sign out there on 50th West to kind of point the way. So we'd love to have people come and see the flowers, and we can answer questions about irises and help you out. We really enjoy people. We met a lot of new people last week. We hope to see a bunch more this week.
1: All right, Mark. Thanks for letting us know. And again, that will open to... Sorry, and it's free. And well, it opens to the public at 1 o'clock this afternoon. Thanks so much for calling and letting us know this morning. Next listener wants to know, let's see. Oh my goodness, I lost my place. How do petunias, geraniums, and alyssum do with the light frost coming?
2: When you say light frost, we're supposed to be 33 in our colder areas, so that's not really a frost unless you're at 31, 32. They're all somewhat tolerant of frost, especially the sweet alyssums, but if you're worried, cover them up. You know, go get a $6 tarp and just put it over the top, and that will help protect them.
1: Next person has dead spots in the lawn after fertilizing. They had some fertilizer spill out of the bag. Anything they can do to bring those spots back?
2: They will need to leach that fertilizer through, and it may take a few weeks to do it, but the lawn will eventually recover.
1: What was the product that you mentioned, the sprays that deal with aphids on rose bushes?
2: Horticultural soap, horticultural oil, and then rose systemic. And so as far as rose systemic, the active ingredients usually imidacloprid. You can use a regular tree and shrub systemic, but those are the ones along with permethrin or bifenthrin.
1: The next listener wants to know if you've heard that the Mormon crickets are out. They're about an inch long and are clicking. Isn't it too early, they say?
2: It's supposed to be too early, but it's such a weird
1: year. Nothing is normal this year. Nothing. Yeah. Nothing. So, yeah, you'd already heard about the Mormon crickets, huh?
2: Well, it's Mormon crickets and grasshoppers. Every year they're somewhere. And I'm wondering if it's going to be a bad year because we are so dry that our native vegetation is going to brown up sooner, meaning they're going to move into irrigated areas, including yards. And so we may be in for it this year. I'm not positive yet, but things are lining up that it could. We had a really mild winter plus drought, and that usually means Mormon crickets and grasshoppers in irrigated areas.
1: All right. Number to call with your questions, 801-575-8255. You can text at 57500. This morning, coming to you from Sutherlands, we are at 1780 West North Temple in Salt Lake. Wayne, you're shaking your head talking about all these things, but today really is a great day to plant. People now have their water turned on that haven't been able to plant until this weekend. And absolutely, as long as they protect against the frost, they want to make sure and come in and see the good variety that you have now.
3: Yeah, absolutely. And like you guys were saying, you know, buy a $6 tarp. You know what my wife does too, and it works. But she takes all the plastic bags from the grocery store, mm-hmm, and just covers them just enough to shield it. You know, and that works too. So
1: yeah,
3: absolutely, anything to protect them. So
1: like I mentioned today, you have the best variety.
3: Absolutely,
1: that's not going to last. The sale will last a little longer than today.
3: Right,
1: but today the best variety.
3: Absolutely, and our nursery is just stuffed out here, so and ready to go. Lots and lots of color, and they're beautiful. And as you can see, I got plenty of people here watering and taking good care of them. Every so often, we lose one or two and throw them out, you know. But
1: yeah,
3: got to keep it clean. So
1: tell us about the terrific deal that you have on the pony packs.
3: You know, the pony packs, regular $2.99 on sale for $1.75. So that's a great price.
1: These are not scragglers either.
3: No,
1: these are
3: no,
1: full,
3: all number one,
1: beautiful,
3: and they all come
1: flowers
3: from a greenhouse up in Logan, Utah, and they do such a great job, and they fulfill a lot of other retailers out there, but really impressed with their quality and their hard work that they put into this season every year. So it's not like you just put a little bit of seed and hope they grow. These
1: right
3: guys start pretty much, I would figure, around January, getting mm-hmm ready. So
1: tell us about your vegetables.
3: The vegetables, boy, and there's a ton of varieties out there, from squashes to melons to cucumbers, tomatoes,
1: yeah, plenty
3: peppers,
1: of tomatoes,
3: herbs. So enough to make a great salad. So, absolutely. And they're on sale for $4.44. So, a great price on that as well. So.
1: Sale on your trees as well.
3: Yeah. And today we're going to put the number one quaking aspens on sale for this weekend only for $5. So,
1: what?
3: A heck of a deal. So,
1: I don't. You can't buy a just tree for $5.
3: We're losing money on it, but it's a nice way to get people excited, and you know, spring's here, so
1: let's take advantage
3: absolutely, of it. Absolutely,
1: absolutely. Let's not forget your hanging baskets
3: for $9.99, and we got a few thousand out there, so
1: beautiful flowers.
3: Absolutely, and they're gorgeous.
1: Wayne, thanks for having us today.
3: Oh, thank you.
1: And again, we're at Sutherland's 1780 West and North Temple. Coming back with your calls at 801-575-8255, or you can text 57500.
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0: Good morning. Thanks for being with us for the KSL Greenhouse, spending your Saturday with us. We are at Sutherland's at 1780 West and North Temple this morning. You can call us at 801-575-8255, or you can text us at 57500. Next listener, Ton, wants to know, if they're seeing ladybugs, do they want to spray the aphids?
1: Ladybugs will probably clean them up if they're patient. And it's just, I wish there were more absolute answers to these things. You know, because
0: if it's how many ladybugs and how many aphids,
1: if it's an established plant, you're seeing ladybugs. The first year or so a plant gets aphids, they're usually cosmetic if ladybugs and other insects knock them out. Mm-hmm. You know, after 2 or 3 weeks, if the ladybugs haven't done the job, then I would consider using a horticultural soap or oil.
0: Next listener would like to know when they should fertilize their redbud and dogwood trees.
1: Now is fine if they need to.
0: Let's go back to our phone lines this morning. Let's see. We have Lynn in Woodland Hills. Good morning, Lynn. What was your question?
2: Good morning. Thanks. I just moved here from Colorado Springs, Colorado to Woodland Hills. There's a shrub that I just love here called Crimson Pygmy Barberry. But I have very, very heavy clay soil, the heaviest I've ever seen. So I need to know how to amend that soil. And then once I've amended the soil, I'll put in drip line. How often do I water this shrub, Crimson Pygmy Barberry?
1: Well, if your neighbors or, you know, close neighborhoods to you have a good diversity of plants growing, then I don't know that I would worry about it too much. You know, you could drive around to more established neighborhoods, you know, within close proximity to where you moved. And if there's barberries doing well there, then I think you're okay. But otherwise, what you would have to do is go a foot deep at least and a foot wide and amend the soil with compost and just mix in about 25% compost to 75% soil.
2: Okay.
1: And if where you live was former farm ground where they were growing grains and alfalfa and things, that's another indication that even though you have a clay-textured soil, that it is friendly to growing plants. So that's one other thing to look at.
2: It's up on the hillside, so they were... It's up on a hillside, so there were never agricultural plants here.
1: I'm a little less worried about it. Generally, if you're on the hillsides, you do have some drainage. I know there's pockets of clay and things, but I'm not as worried about it. Just, you know, if you were by Utah Lake, I would be a little more so. And so, but if you do want to mend the soil, that's how you would do it.
2: Okay. Once I get a drip line in, how often do I water these?
1: You know, it's just one of those things you have to just watch, because I would water them in and then check them daily. And, you know, if it is a more clay textured soil, it's probably just going to be the first 60 days, 2 or 3 times a week. And then after that, you might even, you know, a couple of years, once a week is it, or even a little less. But if you're finding they're drying out, then you might have to go 3 or 4. And so it's just trial and error, digging down 6 inches adjacent to where you planted. I can't really say, oh, this much water, you know, for this period of time, because all soils are different.
2: Yeah, okay. All right. Good. Thank you for your help with this. I appreciate it.
0: You bet. Thanks for listening, and thanks for calling in this morning. Next listener says they supposedly have mites under their sod eating the roots of the grass, leaving lots of large dry patches. How do they treat them?
1: That's not what mites do. They could be sucking the juices out of the turf grass. It's very rare that you find mites in brand new sod. And so there's something else going on. I wish they had called in so I could ask a few questions and things. Mm-hmm. You know, it's one of those things where

0: 800-500-5500.
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6: From ABC News, I'm Mike Dabusky. We're learning some new details about that so-called Truth and Justice Commission the Department of Justice is planning to launch. The effort would establish a fund of $1.776 billion to pay claims made by alleged victims of government weaponization. It would come in exchange for the president dropping his $10 billion lawsuit against the IRS. ABC's Catherine Falders.
7: We're in this unprecedented situation where we have Trump in his personal capacity suing Trump in his professional capacity, if you will, suing the U.S. government. Now, Democrats and Trump's critics have called this extortion a way to steal money from the U.S. government by suing the government that he runs. We'll have to see how this ultimately does play out and if a judge has any recourse over this or if there could be any legal action taken to stop this.
6: It comes after President Trump wrapped up a trip to China this week, meeting with Chinese leader Xi Jinping. ABC's Olivia Rubin is in Washington.
8: Uncertainty remains about the war in Iran. Xi not publicly committing to pressuring Iran, its close ally, back to the negotiating table or to reopen the Strait of Hormuz.
9: We feel very similar, right? We want that to end. And we don't want them to have a nuclear weapon.
8: Still, the president touting, quote, fantastic trade deals, like the purchase of soybeans, but giving few specifics. Overnight, Boeing saying China agreed to purchase 200 jets from the company.
6: Workers for the largest commuter rail system in the country, the Long Island Railroad, went on strike early this morning. This commuter anticipates problems.
0: Coming home is a real hiccup because I'm able to get on the train and I can get back to Ronkonkoma from Penn Station in about an hour and 20 minutes. Whereas

0: as if I tried to drive home, it would be 3 hours easy.
1: The union went on strike after not being able to reach an agreement with railroad officials on wages. 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
4: 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I'm Isabella Sosa. KSL's top local story this hour. Families might soon have an easier time getting through security at the Salt Lake City International Airport. KSL.com reports the airport is set to receive $6.6 million in grants from the FAA to make travel more family-friendly. The airport will use the funds to expand TSA checkpoints, including dedicated family security lanes. Our top national story this hour from ABC News. Colorado's governor is giving a break to a convicted felon who is serving time for election tampering. Former Mesa County Clerk Tina Peters was sentenced to 9 years for orchestrating a security breach. Prosecutors said she was motivated by false conspiracy theories about the 2020 election. Peters insisted she was trying to repair what she believed was election fraud. The Trump administration has lobbied for clemency, and while Governor Jared Polis didn't take it that far, he told ABC affiliate KMGH he thinks she was sentenced too harshly.
5: There were two co-conspirators who did it with her. One got 6 months, one got parole right away. She got 9 years as a first-time nonviolent offender. Highly unusual.
4: Peters has served 4 of the 9 years of her sentencing. She'll be paroled on June 1st. Coming up, warm and cloudy. KSL weather is next. KSL News Time, 10:04.
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4: 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Here in Salt Lake, the high will be 73 with a low of 49 and a 0% chance of rain. Right now, it's mostly cloudy and 61 degrees. I'm Isabella Sosa, KSL News Radio, 102.7 FM, 1160 AM, and KSLNewsRadio.com. 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
1: Good morning. Thank you for joining us for the KSL Greenhouse, coming to you this morning from Sutherland's, 1780 West and North Temple in Salt Lake City. We're going to get to your phone calls in just a moment at 801-575-8255. You can also text us at 57500. Our top of the hour feature, this is the year. If this is the year that you are going to do some grow boxes, you're going to move to a less traditional type of gardening, to grow box gardening. I've seen a lot of people start doing this, Ton, building their grow boxes, and there are a lot of advantages to grow boxes.
2: There are. Not in any particular order. Grow boxes are becoming more common because people have less space. I know my nieces and nephews that are in their 20s can't afford a home on a quarter acre. You know, that was kind of the standard with, you know, 20 or 30 years ago. And so they're getting a condo or a townhome that might have a patio or, if you're lucky, 10 or 15 feet of grass behind you. And so grow boxes are becoming a much more common form of gardening.
1: And for older folks, they're much easier on your body.
2: Well, you can build them waist height, chest height, or, you know, a little lower if you want to sit. But if your abilities are becoming a little bit limited, you know, I know that my dad's last year of gardening, the only way he could weed was laying on his side because his back hurt so bad. Mm-hmm. And when he was out there looking like he was either, you know, he'd fallen and can't get up, or asleep, laying in the dirt, he was kind of done. And so the advantage of these raised beds is that you can build them so you can reach across, you can sit, you can build them so you can fit a wheelchair even underneath. And so for people of limited abilities, it does give you a way to garden.
1: Right. And But then I'm often wondering, they're building these so deep. Do they have to fill it all with raised bed mix? Or
2: in an ideal
1: what should they
2: world,
1: be doing?
2: Yes, but you don't necessarily have to have success. You want a profile of at least 1 foot of soil, and then underneath you can put gravel, rock, or, you know, if they're just above the ground that far, in contact with your native soil. But you want at least 1 foot of soil in them. 18 inches is even a little better. And a lot of the times the question is as well, what kind of soil should I use? And there's actually several options. You know, Brian Lloyd, who's on every once in a while, not once in a while, but in the spring we do some remotes. He likes a mix called Mel's Mix that is from the Square Foot Gardening series, and he has success with it. I've used prepackaged soil in bales and bags, and there's several retailers out there that sell it. Had really good success with it. There are a few nurseries that sell raised bed mix pre-mixed, and they can dump it in the back of your pickup. So there are many options. You can, if you have well-drained soil, you can even use your native soil. As long as you have a foot to 18 inches, you can use your native soil and mix it 1-to-1 by volume with compost. And that is, you can be successful with that. So for all of these different things, you know, you've got all these options, but the principle of how deep should it be, you know, that foot is the minimum I would go with, but 18 inches is a little better. And as long as you have a soil that's well drained, that will retain some nutrients, that's the other critical thing.
1: Let me go back just for a second. Does it matter what we make the grow boxes out of?
2: Not really, as long as you can get something that is deep enough. And so the three most common materials that you would make grow boxes from are either wood, metal, or vinyl, like plastic, you know, PVC fencing, the vinyl fencing. And so the most common ones that I see are made from wood. And a lot of times people will just use construction grade lumber, which is fine. If you don't treat it with anything as far as a preservative, you'll get 5 years out of one before it becomes, it rots and breaks down a little bit. If you will clean the soil out once a year, just put it to the side on a tarp. You can use linseed oil or other gardening safe products. You spray the inside and the out, and that inexpensive construction grade lumber will last 10 to 15 years. If you're wanting to use cedar or especially redwood, you can expect around 20 to 25 years out of redwood.
1: Okay.
2: But redwood's very expensive,
1: too. The metal ones look so cool, the grow boxes, but are they too hot? Like, I just
2: always
1: think,
2: they get quite hot, and a lot of times roots will stop about 6 inches from their edge. And so sometimes it's not very sightly, but Mike, Karen, and I have started recommending when people use metal to make their raised beds to paint it white with an outdoor paint, and that
1: just ruins the whole concept. That is just that is not good.
2: The white paint cools it down quite a bit, and you get better root growth. But at that point, do you just use wood? You know,
1: right. Yeah, that just ruins the whole concept.
2: I mean, the other common material right now, and you can purchase packages that you just kind of Lego it all together, are the vinyl raised beds that are made from the vinyl fencing. And those are fine, too. The one thing I have noticed with them is that they bow in the middle because that vinyl is flexible. And so you may need to put some braces in the middle or, you know, two of them spaced kind of in the middle to keep them from bowing out.
1: Okay. And then when it comes to water, you can still install a good drip system.
2: Oh, absolutely. I like to use, and it depends on the crop, but I generally try to use what's called inline drip. And that's where the emitters are right on the hose or the pipe I'm using. And what I do is I do my best to find pressure compensating emitters so that if one end of the bed is 3 or 4 inches lower than the other end, each emitter still putting out the stated amount, to where if you're not using pressure compensating, lower emitters get all the water and the higher emitters get only about 10 to 15%. And so, or you can use point source drip if you've just got, say, 4 or 5 tomatoes in a bed, and just run a ring and with spaghetti tube with point source, and that's where you're running it right to the plant. But I still try to find self-cleaning, pressure compensating emitters.
1: All right. You can find out more about grow boxes, our top of the hour feature, on the KSL Greenhouse Facebook page. This morning, coming to you from Sutherland, 1780 West North Temple in Salt Lake. And Wayne, you have everything people need for their grow boxes.
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1: And I know you can take care of all of the sprinkler emitters and all of that stuff.
3: Absolutely. And, you know, another good thing to use, and I've used it on my own, is just soaker hoses, and take those inside, just the ones that just kind of emit water off of the hose instead, you know, not spraying, but actually works really good too, you know.
1: We're here today to talk about all the great things to plant. Absolutely. This is one of the best planting days of the year so far.
3: It's nice.
1: Yes. 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
3: Oh, so again, we've got those hanging baskets out there, a couple thousand that we brought in for this weekend sale. 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And then again, our perennials are $8.88, which is an unbelievable price on those.
1: And those people who want to buy the veggies, what have you got for them?
3: An assortment from melons to tomatoes, herbs, cucumbers, peppers, squashes, all on sale for $4.44. So
1: it's great to be here.
3: Thank you so much. Yes, thank you.
1: Again, we are at Sutherland's, I can speak, 1780 West and North Temple. Coming back with your calls, 801-575-8255, text 57500.
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1: Thank you for being with us for the KSL Greenhouse this morning, coming to you from Sutherland's at 1780 West and North Temple. Phone lines are busy. Let's get right to them. Thomas is in Lehigh. Good morning, Thomas. What was your question this morning?
9: Hi, how are you doing? I have an apple tree that's like dying, and I keep trying to save it and cut off the dead, but it's like an orange color that moves up the bark, and then the leaves and stuff start dying and falling off.
2: So on your apples, how old are the trees?
9: Probably 12 years old.
2: 12 years old. And on the symptoms, you said they're kind of dying from the ground up. So can you just kind of say that again, just on what's happening with them?
9: So it looks like the wood and the branches are dying first. And then the leaves kind of start drying up and falling off.
2: Okay.
9: And I've lost about half of it. And
2: okay,
9: it looks
2: are
9: like
2: they...
9: the branch...
2: Go ahead.
9: Go ahead.
2: No, you go ahead. And it looks like the branches are what?
9: Well, they change colors. They turn more like an orangish color, and then they start dying off.
2: Okay. So on the branches... Do you're not seeing the death occur at the tip of the branch where you had blossoms first, correct?
9: Well, I'm looking at the tree right now. I have one that has the tip that's dead, but most of them look fine at the tips.
2: Okay. I'm trying to eliminate fire blight as being a major cause of what's going on. And so... if all the apples are doing the same thing, then usually that's something in the environment causing the problem and not just like a particular disease. And so how often are the apples watered?
9: They're watered once a week, maybe twice a week.
2: Okay, and how are you watering them?
9: They're on a drip system, automatic.
2: Okay, and then on the drip system, do you have rings around the trees, almost like the bullseye targets, or is it just point source emitters?
9: Point source emitters.
2: Okay, they may not be getting enough water, for one thing.
9: Oh, okay.
2: If you've got those right against the trunks, all the feeder roots are out toward the edge of the tree. And so I would swap out and either run a hose-in sprinkler underneath the trees, for about as wide as the canopy is once a week, so you're getting water distributed, you know, more evenly under the entire tree, or longer term, switch the drip out to where you're using, emitters, and then you can have an emitter every couple of feet, but you need a ring every 2 to 3 feet out to the edge of the tree so that you get enough water under those. And so that's one thing I would look at. And another thing I would do is to get your soil tested by either BYU or USU and see what kind of salt you have, because there are areas of Lehigh, especially near the Jordan River, that have very salty soil.
9: Okay. Yeah, I have another apple tree right next to it, and it's doing fine. So I kind of didn't think it was the soil, but maybe it is.
2: Well, and where all the... You have several apples kind of doing the same thing. That's kind of weird as far as how diseases... Oh, it's just one? Oh, I apologize. I thought you had several. Those are things to investigate, but that particular apple could have a vascular wilt disease in the roots that there's nothing you can do about it.
9: Okay.
2: And it just needs to be repurposed into firewood or wood to smoke, you know, meat with or something.
1: Oh.
9: If it happened to be fire blight, what's the best way to combat that if I wanted to?
2: It doesn't sound like it is, because you would see the infections entering where the blossoms are and working their way towards the trunk and not the opposite. But you can download some fact sheets on fire blight and look for fire blight cankers on the tree, because if it is in the trunk, it could go the opposite direction, but the infections usually come in from the blossoms.
9: Okay. And if it's pushing up sprouts from the roots, like new little feeders, can I graft onto one of those? Or do you think if it's a root problem, I should just pull the roots out and start fresh?
2: Well, I mean, you probably could, but that would involve cutting the entire tree down and leaving that one sprout. And you would have to get scion wood in like February or early March.
9: Yeah.
2: And find one that's about pencil width, get a bud, graft it on there. And so there's the energy in the roots that would cause it to grow faster, and that would be the advantage. But you're still probably looking at least at 5, 6, or 7 years before you're going to be able to harvest apples, just for that bud to get developed enough to do so.
9: Yeah, that's true. Okay. Well, I appreciate it.
1: All right. Thanks for your call this morning. Let's stay on the topic of apples for a second here. Next listener says they sprayed their delicious apple tree before the blossoms came out and fertilized it well, but the leaves are curled and twisted, and they're wondering what they can do.
2: Be patient. Let it re-leaf. It's probably frost damage. And just be patient and, you know, hope for the best. But in the next couple of weeks, they should be seeing new buds forming. And within a couple of months, it'll be really hard to see those older leaves that were scorched.
1: And the next person wants to know, why do their tomatoes get brown bottoms? Too much water?
2: It's not that it's too much water, but it's sporadic watering. Heirloom tomatoes are a lot more susceptible. It's a condition called blossom end rot, to where when the flower is pollinated, the plant doesn't have enough calcium internally, and that's the result. And so what you'll see is, as the season progresses, that that we get less of it because temperatures like we're having now, where we're bouncing from the 80s to the 40s to the 70s to the 60s to the 90s to the 40s, are the temperatures that make it hard for plants to absorb enough calcium. And so if you can moderate the irrigation so that they don't dry out, water a couple times a week, put mulch down, you may try a calcium spray, the blossom end rot sprays, but as long as you're not overwatering, the blossom end rot seems to disappear the last half of the season.
1: Okay, this morning, coming to you from Sutherland's at 1780 West and North Temple, Marty has joined us to talk about the great things going on today. Have a lot of great sales, Marty.
10: Yes, we do. Or I understand from people that we're lower than about anybody around here.
1: Oh, I can tell you that the prices that you have today are lower than most of the prices I've seen around.
10: And the plants are very nice.
1: They are. So give us some ideas of some of your specials.
10: Well, our perennials are $8.88, which is cheap.
1: Mm-hmm.
10: Our four packs are $1.75.
1: And those are the annuals.
10: Yeah. The annuals, yes, four packs are annuals, six packs are annuals.
1: Right.
10: But we did, oh, besides that, we have hot dogs today for a couple hours.
1: Oh, okay. Everybody wants a snack.
10: Sure.
1: Hot dogs are great.
10: Eat free and buy plants, see? All works.
1: Tell us about your hanging baskets.
10: We have several plants in them, different. We have petunias. We have daisies. We have snapdragons. We even have some portulaca in that's a little different than I've seen before.
1: So several different varieties, but about 100 plants out there, or 100 baskets out there?
10: Well, I would say it was probably closer to 300.
1: Closer to 300, and the price is $9.99 today.
10: Yes, ma'am.
1: Okay, and what's the other, I'm looking at geraniums, and they're hard to miss because they are so gorgeous. You got the new geraniums in.
10: Yes, they're cheap. I mean, they're a gallon, and they're, I don't know what they are.
1: What is the price over there, Stone? Go give me a price on those. I knew a minute ago, and now I can't remember.
10: I know, as soon as you tell me.
2: But those geraniums are fresh in, and they're Utah grown, so they're adapted to our higher elevation, higher light levels.
10: $5.99
1: is the price today.
10: Instead of $12.99.
1: Which is huge. Mm-hmm. Huge. Thanks so much for having us here today.
10: Thank you.
1: It's great to be here, and I didn't know about the hot dogs, so okay, I have to check that out later.
10: Please do.
1: Okay, taking a break for the bottom of the hour news. Again, we're coming to you from Sutherland, 1780 West North Temple. You can call us at 801. Phone lines are very busy right now, 801-575-8255. 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
13: It's 10:30 at KSL News Radio. I'm Isabella Sosa. KSL's top local story this hour. There's a red flag warning today in southern Utah. Utah Fire Info says the warning means there's an increased risk of wildfires today and tomorrow, so avoid anything that could spark a flame. The Utah Department of Health and Human Services is on track to recoup the $50 million lost in drug rebates. The department lost the funds from a technical error after it switched to PRISM, a new processing system for Medicaid claims in 2023. Now it has recouped $36 million and is on track to get the rest by the end of the year. DHHS says it doesn't expect problems with collecting money in the future and will continue working with the Utah Auditor's Office to give updates. Our top national story this hour from ABC. The busiest commuter rail system in North America is facing a worker strike, with 7,000 Long Island Railroad workers walking off the job after a deal wasn't reached at midnight.
14: They think they could push us around, and we're supposed to just fall in line. All we're asking for is fair wages. Record inflation the last few years. Our contract goes back 3 years. It's not going forward. So we went through those record inflationary years, and they're trying to lowball us.
13: That's Dwayne O'Connor, a worker on strike. Coming up, yo-yoing temperatures. KSL weather is next. KSL News Time, 10:32.
1: If you've been out in your yard the last couple of weekends and noticed that it really takes a toll on your back because you're carrying around a few extra pounds, then you need to hear what I've done. 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
13: 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A crash southbound I-15 in Farmington is blocking the right shoulder and is causing some slight slowdowns, but it's not too bad. Don't miss the Epson Tour at Copper Rock May 14th through 16th. 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Today's high is in the 70s. It'll go down to the 50s Sunday and Monday before climbing back up to the 60s, 70s, and 80s the rest of the week. Right now, it's mostly cloudy and 64 degrees. I'm Isabella Sosa, KSL News Radio. 102.7 FM, 1160 AM, and KSLNewsRadio.com. 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
1: Thank you for joining us for the KSL Greenhouse. Maria and Ton with you this morning, taking your calls and questions. This morning coming to you from Sutherland's at 1780 West and North Temple. So fun to see our listeners come by and grab a t-shirt. We'll be here for the next 30 minutes if you'd like to stop by and grab a t-shirt as well, as long as they last. We do have a couple of callers or texters asking about these small flies in their lawn. One saying, what are the small flies in my Santa Quinn lawn? And the other saying that they have 100 or hundreds of little flying aphids in their lawn. Are they doing harm?
2: No, they're just a nuisance. I'm not an entomologist. That's somebody that studies insects, and so I don't know the exact species.
1: But the aphids and the...
2: Well, they're probably not aphids.
1: Yeah, because aphids don't fly around the lawn, right?
2: Aphids only fly in the fall or early spring. And so I just... You know, you're going to have to tolerate them, and as long as they're not biting you, because there's no aphids, they're not aphids, but gnats or small flies that do damage to lawns, they're just kind of there.
1: All right.
2: And so tolerate it. They usually go away after a couple of weeks, and this too shall pass.
1: Yeah, that being said, our top of the hour feature in the 9 o'clock hour was on aphids that are attacking all sorts of other things, like roses and I don't know everything right now, so you can go back and listen to that in podcast form if you'd like and get some hints on how to deal with those as well. Camille's been waiting very patiently on the line. Atula, good morning. Camille, what was your question this morning?
3: Yes, I got fuchsia plants for Mother's Day. They're very big, they're very beautiful. I had them before, not been able to keep them alive. What do I need to do, and are they just an annual? Do they just bloom this summer or what?
2: They just bloom during the summer. The fuchsias are hardy in places like Seattle and Portland, where it never gets really hot or really cold. And they do really well in the spring and fall, but they can struggle during the summer when we're in the 90s and 100s because they're just not really adapted to those temperatures. And so here we need to grow them in the shade, and you're, you know, wanting to put them on like a north exposure, but it's really common for them. If they're planted in the sun, they'll usually scorch starting in sometime in June.
3: So what do I do? Will they live through the winter if I bring them in the house?
2: They're not really meant for that. If you have a greenhouse and can put a systemic to keep the aphids and scale and things out, maybe. But they're just not something that we grow as a long-term perennial plant here, even though they are perennial where they're native.
3: All right. Well, I've never been able to grow before. Thank
1: just
3: you.
1: Just plant them in the shade for now, right? Next listener, Ton, asking, they say they have a Daphne bush that's gotten really big. Can they clip some of the branches back now without traumatizing that bush? It's done blooming. Don't
2: theoretically
1: cut it back too much. That's all
2: you can cut
1: say.
2: It back a little bit, but those things are just so finicky sometimes. They'll live for years and years, and then all of a sudden just up and die. But if you prune them too hard, if you say curse words around them, they can just up and die.
1: Alberta is on the line in Tremont. And good morning, Alberta. What was your question this morning?
4: Yes, I have. I was wondering if there is an infestation of some sort of an insect called springtail. It's about 1 to 3 millimeters long, and it jumps a lot. It's the first year that I've ever had it. I find them, a few of them in my kitchen. They seem to love water, so they're around my sink quite a bit. And then when I go outside to turn the tap water on, they seem to be collected around the tap water. And I find it, I've tried different sprays, but the best spray that I can find is a spray that has oil, like your mosquito spray, and it will take care of them. But I'm wondering if there's an infestation of some sort of these little springtails.
2: There isn't, you know, Utah-wide, but they become more common as homes get older. And if you're all of a sudden start seeing springtails, you're probably going to want someone to check your plumbing to make sure you don't have a pipe leak, because springtails love cool, humid areas. and as you found, wetter areas, and so you will want to check your plumbing just to make sure that everything is still tight, not leaking. But otherwise, if you found something that works, keep using it. You know, you can get buildup of populations of different insects like springtails, and they're more annoying. They are decomposers. You know, they feed on organic matter, and they're not known to be a serious pest, but they're just more of a nuisance. But I would have somebody, a neighbor, you know, friend, whatever it is, even if you need to spend, you know, $100, $150, you know, a trusted plumber, and just I would have them make sure that you haven't sprung a slow leak somewhere.
4: Okay, I appreciate this knowledge. Thank you very much.
1: All right, thanks so much for your call. Next listener says their front lawn is turning blue in areas, then brown, and then it dies. They're wondering if it's grubs. They did put down Grub-X, and they're wondering if that sounds appropriate.
2: They need to try to pull up the dead grass, and if it's not pulling up easily, it's not grubs, especially if they've used Grub-X. But those symptoms sound more like drought stress, where Kentucky bluegrass especially will go from green to a gray, greeny blue, to brown. And they need to check their sprinkling system, and they need to try to pull on those areas that are dying. If they come up easily without many roots, it's grubs. If it's rooted, it's more likely drought stress.
1: When is the best season to prune arborvita, and how much can they take off?
2: When they shoot their new growth, but the new growth hasn't hardened off and turned the dark green, they can cut off about a third of it. They don't want to do any more. If they've got errant branches that are bent over or something, they can cut those out. But if you go in and just wholesale trim, it may take 2 or 3 or 4 years, but those will decline if you over prune them.
1: All right. Teresa is on the line in West Layton. Good morning, Teresa. What can we help you with?
5: Hi, I have a swamp oak. Probably we planted about 5 years ago. When we first got it from the nursery, there was some scale on the branches, and they just told us to just take your finger and scrape it off. And now my husband notices that we've got scale again, and now it's 15 feet tall.
2: Is it a hard scale or soft? I mean, is it more waxy or more almost like a varnishy type feel to it?
5: It's varnishy. I've been scraping some of it off, and I'm not grossed out yet.
2: Yeah, you may need to spend a little money, but you'll want to use a product called Dinotefuran, and it's Xylam or Safari. I think you can pick up Xylam for under $100 from places like maybe Steve Regan or Great Basin Turf. But that product is systemic, and it will go after hard scale, and it does a really good job, and it will just knock it out. Otherwise, you're trying to use soaps and oils and different things like that. And where the oaks are wind pollinated, they've already put their catkins out for the year if they're going to. There's very little risk of harming beneficial insects using Xylam or Safari on the tree, and that will it'll just get rid of it.
5: Okay. We also planted a dogwood last year, beautiful big blossoms. And this year, everything is super small, the blossoms, the leaves. Is that because of the freeze or maybe
2: no, something else? The dogwoods are not really well adjusted to our climate. They're native to areas that have higher humidity and acidic soil. And people will try to play with them and, you know, put them on the east side of their home. They're an understory tree. They'll almost grow them in a raised bed where they've amended their soil with peat moss and soil pep and vermiculite. But they're kind of a project hobby tree, and they're not just something you plant and walk away from.
5: I'm like, I'm not retired yet. I can't have a hobby tree.
2: You know, if
1: I know what you mean.
2: You might cut your losses and the crab apples are a little harder to find this year, but a spring snow crab apple or Marilee or Royal Raindrops, that one's a little more available, I think. the blossoms aren't quite as spectacular, but still super pretty. And the crabapple trees, especially in your West Layton area, do quite well. And so any of those would be fine. And you can find them that are either fruitless or the fruits don't drop. It's probably easiest to grow the dogwood trees if you live in Portland or Mississippi.
1: Oh.
5: Yeah, that's not happening either.
1: No.
5: Thank you so much.
1: Thanks, Teresa, for your call this morning. This morning, the KSL Greenhouse coming to you from Sutherland's at 1780 West and North Temple. Wayne, it's been fun to be here and just
6: thank you.
1: Look at all the spectacular things on sale. You can't miss the geraniums the minute you just pull up to the store.
6: Absolutely, and just lots of beautiful colors. So just spring is here.
1: And you can't beat the price.
6: Absolutely. Plus, we're grilling free food. So we'll be doing this all day as well.
1: That's the best price ever.
6: Absolutely.
1: Right?
6: Free is good.
1: You have some hot dogs for
6: and
1: folks
6: just
1: this morning.
6: Celebrating spring and having fun, you know.
1: All right. So tell us about some of your specials.
6: You know, before we leave, again, we bought a ton of hanging baskets for this sale and take us through Memorial Day on sale for $9.99, which is a great price. The other thing you could do with those hanging baskets, take the hooks off and they become great planners for Memorial Day. An inexpensive way to mark a marker there.
1: Or put them in your bigger planters like a lot of us do, because you don't want to plant like 5, 6, 7, 8 different plants.
6: Absolutely. My wife just comes down, buys all the baskets, digs a bigger hole, and puts those in the flower bed. So she...
1: It's easier.
6: Absolutely. She's like, I don't have time to do all these little
1: ones. And they're established. They're more established.
6: Absolutely. You know, we got vegetables on sale for $4.44. And then our pony packs at an unbelievable price at $1.75 a piece. So... just a great deal. And then lastly, our perennials on sale for $8.88, which is a monster savings on that one. So.
1: Okay, don't forget about your trees, because you marked one tree down to $5.
6: $5.
1: What in the world?
6: This weekend only. So all of our quaking aspens in the number one pot for $5. So
2: which is a steal. The box stores have them at $16.
6: Yeah, we're normally $14.99. So we all try to price each other and make sure we're all in line. Nobody wants to be crazy about it. But at $5, it's a great way.
1: Today, you're being crazy about
6: Absolutely.
1: It,
6: like you? I say, you plant one, you're getting 40, though. So.
1: Well, that's true, too.
6: Absolutely.
1: People who love them, love them. So depends, right?
6: Absolutely. But thank you so much for coming out.
1: It's been a great day.
6: Spending the day with us, too. So
1: thank you
6: so
1: much. Okay.
6: Thank you.
1: Now, I just want to say the sale isn't over today.
6: No, this sale is good through the end of the month, so May 31st everything ends, but by then most everything will be depleted and varieties will be gone, and after that we start liquidating. And then whatever's left over, we donate to all the community gardens here in the valley. So,
1: you're awesome.
6: Absolutely. Right. I hate to throw anything away. So.
1: All right. Thanks so much, Mike.
6: You're welcome.
1: Thanks
6: Bye-bye.
1: For having us today. And again, we are at Sutherland, 1780 West and North Temple. Coming back with your calls and questions, our phone lines, boy, they are full right now, so I'm not even going to give the phone number. We'll be right back.
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1: Thanks for being with us for the KSL Greenhouse. A very busy morning coming to you from Sutherland, 1780 West, North Temple. We're going to get to as many of your calls and questions as we possibly can here in the next few minutes. Emma Jean is in Morgan. Good morning, Emma Jean. What was your question this morning?
9: I wonder what to treat fox, snake grass or horsetail with.
2: I'd cut it down to about 6 inches with a string trimmer or set your mower really high. And as soon as you mow it, you need to get lawn weed killer mixed with Roundup and maybe even a surfactant and spray the tops where you have cut. And you want someone almost going behind you to do it. But you may have to do that 3 or 4 times, but that is your best bet.
9: Okay. Thank you very much.
1: Thanks so much for your call this morning. Thanks for being patient with us. DJ is asking, he has field bindweed around his Concord grapes. How does he safely kill them?
2: Get on the KSL Greenhouse Show YouTube channel. Watch our video on controlling bindweed in flower beds. The principles will still apply. You know, he's putting the vines into a plastic bag without severing them from the ground, putting a hole in it, spraying some glyphosate into the bag, and letting it sit for a couple days with a towel or a box over it. And after it sits for a day or two, take the box and the bag off. And it won't totally kill it, but it sure will knock it back.
1: All right. Trina's on the line in Harriman. Good morning, Trina. What was your question this morning? Trina, are you there?
10: Sorry. Oh. Yes, I am. Thank you so much for taking my call. Can you hear me okay?
1: Yes, go right ahead.
10: Okay. So last year I called. My daughter's wedding was in our backyard, and I had all these petunias about this time, and they were starting to yellow. And whoever I talked to said, you're going to have to pull them out. If you've been planting petunias there for a long time, there's probably diseases in the soil. And I couldn't do that, but we made it through with some babying and some little replacements. But this year I want to do a little fresh start. And I'm wondering what's a good replacement flower. I've been looking at vincas. Is that like a good thing? And would I need to add some stuff to the soil to like have it be prepped for?
2: Vinca is great. It's very heat tolerant. Some people have a little bit of a struggle getting it established, and others just absolutely love it. But vincas would work. Scarlet salvia would be something you could mix in. I wouldn't mix it with the vinca, but that's another option. Marigolds. I really love lemon gem and tangerine gem. Marigolds are an older selections, but they do super well. There's so many things out there you could put in there. Maybe some verbenas or sweet alyssums, purple or white sweet alyssums. Those would be some options.
1: How about zinnias?
2: Zinnias would be another great one.
10: Okay. Thank you so much. And do I need to add anything to the soil, or was the disease that was maybe causing the petunias to yellow, it won't affect these other ones?
2: It wouldn't hurt to mix in an inch of compost 3 or 4 inches deep, but you don't absolutely have to.
10: What did you call it again? An answer?
2: Compost.
10: Oh, just compost?
2: Yep.
10: Okay. All right. Thank you so much, Trina.
1: All right. Thanks for your call and thanks for listening. Anton, we're almost out of time. I did want to just answer a question. Kim was wondering about tips to attract pollinators in a raised bed garden. Do you have some tips?
2: Perennials that are in the mint family, avoid spearmint, peppermint, but other mint family plants are great. Carrot family, daisies are great too. So those would be 3 things they could start with.
1: All right. Thanks so much for listening this morning. This morning we've come to you from Sutherland, 1780 West North Temple. The sale underway through Memorial Day. Have a great weekend. 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And with me, the general manager, Kyle Rasmussen. Thanks for being with me this morning.
11: Thanks so much for having me, Maria.
1: Kyle, excited to learn more about Whipple. Whipple has been around for a long time. And what do you think has helped you build that trust with homeowners over the years?
11: Yeah, I think people really appreciate honesty and consistency, especially when it comes to their home. Whipple has been serving Utah families since 1947. 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And over the years, we've learned that homeowners don't just want a repair. They want someone they can trust to show up, communicate clearly.

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6: From ABC News, I'm Mike Dubusky. This coming Wednesday had been the day a judge was set to rule on whether President Trump's lawsuit against the IRS, which he controls, can go forward. But now the Trump administration is considering dropping that lawsuit.
7: According to our sources, in exchange for Trump dropping this lawsuit, lawyers in the government, along with lawyers for Trump in his personal capacity, they're going to do that in exchange for a $1.7 billion victims weaponization fund, if you will.
6: ABC's Catherine Falders. That fund of taxpayer dollars could be used to pay out claims of government weaponization, including to January 6th rioters, with little oversight. The proposal is expected to face legal challenges. President Trump hasn't confirmed whether he'll sign off on sending weapons to Taiwan. ABC's Olivia Rubin is in Washington.
8: Trump not committing to approving the $14 billion sale after a stark warning from Chinese President Xi, urging Trump behind closed doors their countries could come into conflict if the issue of Taiwan, which China views as its territory, is handled improperly. The United States has been arming Taiwan for decades, but Trump has been holding up the sale to the self-governed island for months.
6: The Israeli Defense Forces now say they've killed Izz-al-Din al-Haddad, the leader of Hamas's military wing and one of the figures involved in planning the October 7th attacks on Israel. He's one of several Hamas fighters the IDF says it's killed in recent weeks. It comes after Israeli and Lebanese officials met in Washington this week, agreeing to a 45-day ceasefire extension. And in New York, 7,000 workers for the Long Island Railroad are now on strike over disagreements on pay.
9: What do we want?
6: Island Railroad is the busiest commuter rail system in the country, serving 250,000 passengers daily. 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
2: 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I'm Isabella Sosa. KSL's top local story this hour. Farmers who were devastated by recent freezing overnight temperatures will now have access to state and federal aid. That's because Governor Spencer Cox has declared a state of emergency. Amber Brown with the Utah Department of Agriculture and Food says peach, apple, and cherry farmers were hit particularly hard.
3: Many of them are experiencing total losses where they've lost all of their crops. Some have maybe a little bit, but oftentimes not enough to even bother harvesting.
2: The emergency declaration applies to 10 counties that were impacted on four nights in April when the temperatures dipped below 26 degrees for more than 8 hours. Our top national story this hour from ABC News. The Supreme Court is denying an emergency request from Democrats in Virginia to use a new congressional map ahead of the midterms.
4: State officials had asked the justices to step in to allow the state to use a congressional map that was drawn by Democrats and recently approved by voters. The justices declined. The plan would have given Democrats a chance at gaining four more seats in Congress. The appeal was considered a long shot bid since the justices typically defer to state courts when it comes to state law.
2: That's ABC News senior political correspondent Rachel Scott. Coming up, enjoy the warmth while it lasts. KSL weather is next. KSL News Time, 11:04.
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2: 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You deserve to love where you bank. That crash southbound I-15 in Farmington is all cleared up and traffic is looking good. Escape to Copper Rock in southern Utah. 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Copper Rock, born to be played. The weekend is starting out warm with highs in the 70s. Tomorrow, temperatures will drop to the 50s with a 50-50 chance of showers. Right now, it's mostly cloudy and 64 degrees. I'm Isabella Sosa, KSL News Radio. 102.7 FM, 1160 AM, and KSLNewsRadio.com. 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
17: 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Thank you for listening. I'm Jeff Kaplan. 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
18: 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Also, we have Jamie Walker. He is the owner of Walker Home Design. He has been on our show before. He's a regular. Welcome back, Jamie.
19: Thank you. Good to be here.
18: You are always in the know. You have so much knowledge. How many years have you been in business?
19: It's funny that you say that, because next week is our 26-year anniversary.
18: Wow.
19: Yeah, I feel old when I say that.
18: You are kind of old, but that just means experience too.
17: Sure. Hey.
18: We have Jeff Kaplan in the house. We love having Jeff Kaplan. Okay, Jamie, Let's start off with just a brief introduction about you and what you do.
19: I first want to say a big thank you. As we were discussing the best of state, we had our clients and builders nominate us, and we've won best of state now for the 12th year in a row.
18: Congratulations. And,
19: also, along the heels of that was the best of Salt Lake. We've now won 5 out of the last 6 years. And it's all voted on by our clients and people like that. We were pretty excited that people are having a good experience with us. And in that 26 plus years, I did the math the other day. I've designed over 4,000 homes, remodels, townhomes, tiny homes, big custom homes, average size custom homes. And that's pretty cool. That's when I sit down and think about it.
18: Super cool. And Jamie, I've had the opportunity to work with you on several different projects, and your clients are always happy. You do a fantastic job. Your attention to detail is, you know, out of this world, and you're so creative.
19: Well, I appreciate that. Well, I mean, I feel like we're always learning new things and getting better. The minute you think you know it all, there's something that pops up and you learn something new. So It's interesting when I go to teach classes at the International Builder Show or down here at the Southtown Expo. I do a lot of research and then realize, oh gosh, I need to learn more about this or that. And so it's very humbling to be asked to teach these classes and then still feel like I need more information to learn and things like that. So it's fun to keep learning and meeting new people and designing new things.
18: Absolutely. Okay, Jeff, before the show started, you were mentioning that there's some hot news.
17: Yeah, it just popped that U.S. real estate just jumped by the highest amount in a year, up 2.4% from April of last year. So according to Redfin, there's your appreciation over the past year on average in the U.S., 2.4%, up 1.6% from just last month. Now, wow. You want to call that inflation, or you want to reap the rewards, or cry because you're looking for a house? Yeah. Or all three, some interesting data just coming in.
18: And that can be good news or bad news, like Jeff had just mentioned. Yeah. If you are a homeowner, that's great news. If you are not, that's really bad news, because the point of entry is getting harder and harder if you don't have either the income or parents to help co-sign or some other creative way to get into a home. Yeah. I will say, this last week I went to an auction that was done on the courthouse stairs.
19: Oh, wow.
18: There was a home that I was interested in. Yeah. An incredibly beautiful home in Mapleton. And I heard it was being foreclosed on. And I thought, well, I have some money. That would be really cool to go and buy this house.
17: Wait, they do this like in the movies on the courthouse steps?
18: For reals. Okay, so it was really, really good. So I go to this courthouse sale, and the home that I was interested in had already been removed. So I don't know all the logistics
19: with
18: that.
19: Somebody came in at the last second and saved it.
18: I think so. Yeah. But there were two other properties that were going up for auction. So there were six other guys and then myself standing there. And they were all really young, which I was very surprised about. And I just started asking questions like, hey, what property are you here for? And do you always come to this? And the young guy next to me said, yeah, I've purchased probably over 100 of these, which I was shocked.
19: Yeah.
18: And I then asked him, well, do you come every week? And he said, well, it just depends. And anyway, and he had mentioned that it's usually the same six guys that are on the courthouse steps right there. And this house, it's a townhouse condo, was bid up $1 at a time, $10 at a time. So we were there for quite some time. But there's always great deals on the market, which is very, very fun.
17: Wait, where did it land? Can you say how much it went for?
18: It went for $355,000.
17: Wow. Wait, $1 at a time?
18: It was almost, well, I think it went to like $300,000 and then it started going $1, $10. Yeah. And so it definitely took some time. But Jamie, you help people build new homes, but then you also help remodel homes.
19: Oh, yeah.
18: So if you buy an existing home, much like this townhome, they said it was pretty trashed. I'd never seen the home. I was just a, you know, fly on the wall watching the process. But this is where you really shine.
19: Yeah. It's interesting you talk about that auction. That happened in our neighborhood one time. And the neighbors were going to pitch in and go get this property because it was a, the house was trashed. And that's usually what happens when they get to these. But it was interesting to see everybody flying up in their cars to do their quick walk around before they went to the auction. So doing your due diligence is a critical part of what those guys and anybody building a house, whether it's new or remodeled, can do, is understanding, what the city codes are, what you can do with it, what you can't do with it. And it can be a blessing or a curse. If you buy something and then realize, oh, the city's only going to let me cover my property with 30% of a house, which is what they do in Mill Creek. If you didn't know that and you were going to bump out and add on, you'd be really upset if you got in there and found out you couldn't do this, or height restrictions and things like that.
17: So
19: it can be really tricky.
17: Heather, Jamie, you're obviously professionals in this business. And as a layman, I say, oh, foreclosure auction. What a great way to get a bargain. I should do that. So I'm wondering, is this really the province of professionals? You amateurs shouldn't be messing around on the courthouse steps. Or is this a way to find a bargain?
19: I would say both. Yes and yes.
18: Yes, I think both as well. But I will tell you, there are title issues that are involved with a lot of these properties. So maybe you were able to purchase the home for $355,000. But there may be other liens and encumbrances that you're unaware of. So you really do need to do your research and your due diligence for these.
19: Absolutely.
18: Not only did you have to come with a $20,000 cashier's check to this sale, but then you had to be able to close on it within 24 hours.
19: Yeah, so this you have to have access to cash quick.
18: Access to cash. So that's
17: the full price.
18: The full price. Yep. So if you know you're buying a $3 million home on the court, house steps, you better be prepared and have that money sitting in the wings.
19: Yeah, you can get hard money lenders, or you can get banks set up, or I haven't done this enough to know all the ins and outs, but I would assume, you know, things like other cash flow or family members or things like that, just so that you can take care of it, because that's why they're short selling it, you know, or auctioning it quick.
17: But could the average Joe go to the bank and say, hey, I need a quick loan, let's set this up because I'm going to be on the courthouse step Saturday?
19: I would say no. You probably need a few weeks or a month, because they're going to have to check credit reports and all that.
17: But they'll do business if you're there.
19: I would think so. Yeah.
18: And that's where I think having a credit line is very, very valuable. Maybe you currently live in a home that has a lot of equity. You could open up a second mortgage or a credit line, a HELOC loan, and then be able to pull that money to go buy things. But, you know, we're all looking for our dream home. It's the American dream. And like we had mentioned, you need someone to help you design it so that it fits the time and place of your family. When I had a young family, my needs were very different than now being an empty nester.
19: Yeah.
18: Jamie, I've seen all sorts of dream homes. They come in every price point and every style. And I think that's where you really shine, is that you can take the same floor plan and resurface it with a new exterior, and it looks like an entirely different home.
19: Yeah. Yeah. That's giving it a facelift, so to speak, is one of the big things that we can do on remodels, is people that love their neighborhood, but they're like, you know what? I don't love the Brady Bunch house that we've been living in. What can we do? And so we'll talk about, oh, let's swap out the windows. Let's change the stucco to hardy board and stone. Let's maybe modify the roof or things like that. Some of that can be fairly easy and some can be more extreme. And maybe in the next segment, we can detail that out.
18: Today we have Jamie Walker. He is the owner of Walker Home Design. 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
1: Welcome back to the KSL Real Estate Show. We're glad you're listening. I'm Jeff Kaplan. 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Her stores are in Lehigh and Orem.
2: Yes, they are. And it is beautiful outside today. It is a great day to come in and buy a new recliner or a new sectional or maybe that dining room set that you've been eyeing. We have 22,000 square feet of showroom space at our Orem location and almost that much space at our Lehigh location. 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Take it home today. And the great thing is most of it is one of a kind. So you won't have the same things as seven of your neighbors if you buy it from a big box store. So that's kind of exciting. Today we have Jamie Walker with Walker Home Design on the show with us. Welcome back, Jamie.
3: Hi. Thank you.
2: In the previous segment, we were talking about all the stats, you know, the hot off the press info from Redfin about Utah's market and also how to buy possibly foreclosures or great deals here in the market. But for this segment, we're going to talk a little bit about space planning. Yeah. We have an expert on, Jamie Walker, Walker Home Design. Jamie, give us some background here.
3: So I call it grown-up Tetris a lot of times. So when we design houses or you're designing a space, it's very helpful to understand what you're going to put in that space or how you're going to use it. A lot of times we'll talk to clients about island size. You know, how many people are going to sit at the island? How are you going to use that space? How much space do you want as you walk around the island? I like 4 feet, maybe 4.5 feet. When you get into 5 and 6 feet, sometimes that's too much. But if you have 2 or 3 cooks in the kitchen, that might be great. So we like to ask a lot of questions about that. We also go into garage space, you know, how many cars are going to park in there? What are your toys? What are the shop tools and things? We did a home last year for a bachelor, and I say a home, but I really, what I mean is a garage. We did about a 6,000 square foot garage with a 2,000 square foot house.
2: That sounds like a bachelor pad.
3: It's a total bachelor pad. That's It'll be hard to sell this one unless another bachelor comes along, but understanding, what was needed was, this was an excellent case study on efficiency. The client was a woodworker, but he also needed a welding shop and he also had certain cars and certain toys. And so by knowing the sizes of those, you can design the space and know how much room you're going to have walking around it and things like that. Going into your backyard, you know, you mentioned the outside. We're starting to get outside a little bit more now that the weather's warming up. Do the same thing with that. Look at your space planning for yard and outdoor kitchen space. What do you want to do in your yard? Are you going to have water feature, fire pit? We just reorganized our outside gazebo and we have a TV out there and we're out there watching Ted Lasso with a little fire pit going and cracking up. And it's kind of a cool little addition. It's not in the house, but it's a room that now is outdoors. And with the nights that we have lately, it's such a cool place. And the kids now want to come outside and hang out and they're not like, oh, I don't want to go outside anymore. But stuff like that's awesome. Depending on where you're at with kids, you know, playground space, and then gardening space. If you map all that out, if you're doing a remodel or if you're picking up a brand new property, planning that is so critical. Even if you're not going to do it for the next year or two, knowing where things are going to go is critical. Even with finished basements, you know, some people buy a house or they design a home and they can't afford to finish the basement, but having a plan in place and knowing where the plumbing is going to go is huge. We've designed or finished so many basements from other builders or architects and had to cut through the concrete because the layout just wasn't thought through at all. And, so if you can plan, that's a critical part of this, knowing the sizes and use of a space is, I can't emphasize it more.
2: I agree. And just having the right team of experts in your pocket is so important. A great home designer like Walker Home Design, your team is fantastic. And having a great interior designer that can help with the scale and the style and the color selections and all of those things is so, so, so important. And oftentimes the best homes are more creative and they don't have a ton of money. And I can tell you, I have lots of experience working with people that have lots of money, but don't have great taste.
3: Yeah.
2: And Jamie, I know, you know, we've talked about that before.
3: Yeah. It's definitely good to have a plan and understand what you like and use pictures. You know, sometimes people can't describe what they want, but they'll look at a picture and say, hey, I love this. I don't like that. A lot of times we'll have clients send us their Google or their house account or their Pinterest board. And I always tell them, write a sentence about what you like or don't like about the picture. I used to have clients send me tons of pictures of things without any description. And we would sit down and start looking at it. And I would say, oh, I love the stone on this house. And they're like, oh, that's not what we like. We like the windows. We hate the stone. We even had a client one time come through one of our homes and say, we really love this plan. Can we go look at it? And I'm like, oh, yeah, that one's been built out in South Jordan. We coordinated with the homeowner. They went out and looked at it, and they came back, and they're like, oh, we're so glad we went through that house. We hate it.
1: You're like a psychologist.
3: And, oh, yeah, there's a whole marriage counseling, psychologist, architecture, engineer, artist, and comedian sometimes. My wife says I'm the funniest guy I know.
2: You are pretty funny, I will say that.
3: But understanding, you know, when you can walk through and see something, whether you really like it or not. We get clients all the time that call us and say, hey, I want the yellow house. Give me the yellow one. It's the one I love. And then I'll sit down and meet with them and go through our whole questionnaire. And it's really the blue house that they love. And so asking questions is a critical part of designing the right home.
2: Absolutely. 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
3: Go to walkerhomedesign.com, our website. 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
2: It's 11:30 at KSL News Radio. I'm Isabella Sosa. KSL's top story this hour. Two townhomes in Saratoga Springs are uninhabitable after a house fire. KSL TV's Garna Mejia spoke to one of the displaced homeowners about what happened last night on Freeman Drive.
9: The cause of the fire remains under investigation, but one of the homeowners tells us she was in the living room when she heard an explosion in the backyard. She saw flames and escaped with her son. She thinks the fire started on her neighbor's side. That neighbor thinks something went wrong with his AC unit.
10: No one was injured. Firefighters say they expect a busy fire season. Our top national story this hour from ABC News. The CDC has an update on the more than a dozen Americans who were on the cruise ship where the hantavirus spread.
11: U.S. health officials confirming for the first time no Americans are believed to be infected with the Andy strain, including the passenger who ended up replacing the ship doctor who initially tested positive. Further tests actually show he may have never been sick with the disease. In total, health authorities are watching 41 Americans for the virus, including 16 who were never on that ship but were potentially exposed to one of the cruise ship passengers who got on a plane.
10: That's ABC's Andrew Dimbert. Coming up, get ready for some cold. KSL weather is next. KSL News Time, 11:32.
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10: 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We've got good speeds on the major highways. I'm not seeing any trouble spots. Spring is calling. Answer in Cedar City and Brian Head. 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Today's high is 73 and we'll have some clouds but no rain. A cold front is coming in tomorrow, bringing the high down to the 50s through Monday. Right now it's mostly cloudy and 64 degrees. I'm Isabella Sosa, KSL News Radio. 102.7 FM, 1160 AM and KSLNewsRadio.com. 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
1: 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Thanks for listening. I'm Jeff Kaplan. 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Her stores are in Lehigh and Orem.
2: Yes, they are. And it's a beautiful day. 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The parade starts June 4th, and it is going to be an incredible show. Every single year, I think the previous year cannot be outdone. And here we are again. 40 homes, more money is invested into this year's parade than ever before, which is just unbelievable. I don't know where all this money is coming from, but it's amazing for real estate here in Utah. Today we have Jamie Walker. He's the owner of Walker Home Design. Jamie, sometimes people just wonder, what do you do?
3: Well, like we mentioned, sometimes marriage counseling, social work,
1: right?
3: But mostly design, engineering, artistic creativity, stuff like that.
1: So you're the guy I come to if I want to design my own house.
3: Yeah.
2: Or so remodel.
3: Isn't that a crazy idea? I grew up building houses as a kid with my dad and my grandpa. And I just kind of thought that's what everybody did. And then my wife, when we met, she lived in one house her whole life. But her mom and dad actually went to an architect and designed their house. But they didn't keep doing it over and over again. My dad used that money from one house to roll into the next one. And by the time he did it five times, he paid cash for the last house, which I thought was a cool investment teaching that he gave us as young kids. So I learned the trades on a small scale. You know, I learned how to frame. I did drywall, finish work. I laid carpet on the weekend with my best friend's girlfriend's dad, and did tile work and roofing and little things like that. And just in Oregon, where I grew up, it was always raining. And so I thought, I really hate doing a roof in the rainstorm. So what can I do inside that's still creative? And that's how the architecture and the drafting and the design work kind of came to me. So when people come to us and say, well, what do you do? We do kind of like what you would think an architect would do. That's what I always thought architects did, was designed houses. But in reality, most architects design commercial buildings because there's more money in it. And so we design residential homes, townhomes, do a lot of remodels, facelifts, things like that, and give our clients a picture of what could be. And then they hire builders to go out and build it. And so
17: do you start from scratch?
3: Yeah, a lot of times what we do is, you've heard me say it before, we ask a ton of questions. So having done this now for 26 years and over 4,000 homes, we've modified our whole process to where we have a series of questions. So if somebody calls our office and says, hey, I'm thinking about doing a project, we return and say, okay, well, do you have money for the project? Do you have land for the project? Have you hired a builder? What's your budget? How many square feet do you think you want? What styles do you like? What city are you building in? Have you talked to the city about all the stuff? And we go through a whole list of pre-qualified questions. Then we'll sit down and do a quick, about a 30-minute PowerPoint that kind of shows the client what we're good at when it comes to their project and maybe what we're not so good at. Because I want them to know the whole thing and make sure that we're a good fit.
17: Well, that's really honest.
3: Yeah. Some of the things we're good at is our team and our process is number one. A lot of times, I think that gets overlooked with businesses. When they go in to start a company, they might be great at plumbing or great at framing or great at doing concrete. But running a concrete business is much different than laying concrete or doing plumbing. And you have to do marketing. You have to do sales, budgeting, networking. Communication is a huge part of it.
17: Sure. That's any business, though.
3: How many times have you been not satisfied with a business that came highly recommended because they didn't run their business as well as they did their trade?
17: But it started with a great idea.
3: Yeah. And that's a blessing and a curse sometimes. So I was at least smart enough to know that I didn't know how to run a business. So when I got my degree, after I got my associate's degree in engineering and architecture, I got a bachelor's degree in business and marketing, and then a master's degree in business organization because I was so OCD on making sure the system flowed. So I love how companies like Disney or McDonald's or Chick-fil-A run their business, and you know what you're getting, and they have a smooth process. And so I've been studying even In-N-Out Burger, how they deal with problems and how they overcome and keep people moving through the line. It's the same thing with anything. If I have a client that wants their home done in a certain amount of time, or they need it done by a date, I want to make sure that we deliver that. And I want to look at all the possible ways that this project could go bad and solve those before we even meet. And so after designing 4,000 homes and doing this for 26 years as a company owner and 7 additional years for other companies, I've assimilated a great team and a process and a way that we can design homes tens, sometimes hundreds of thousands less in cost for our clients than competitors of ours. We had a client just last year come to us in November, and we got the plans through the city in just a few weeks. They dug the hole 2 months after they met us. He had it done in 5 months. And it was a 9,000 square foot house. He had it all done in 7 months and made $800,000 on it.
17: Wow.
3: I mean, it's crazy.
17: How long would you expect that project to take?
3: So a lot of builders would have quoted 12 to 18 months. So we got it done in half. I have other investors that come to me doing spec homes, and they're blown away when I show them this example. But if you care about the value of your money and your time, we're a great option in our team and efficiencies on building. Every time you cut a piece of wood and throw it in the dumpster, that's our client's money. So the way we design our houses are so efficient that you have less labor, less waste, and you get it done quicker. And we've done tons of homes like that. Appraisals come back hundreds of thousands higher. So now our clients can finish their landscaping. We had a client just the other day, a young couple, trying out this new thing called building a spec home and selling it. And they've got all these visions and everything, but they had to go through their due diligence and they got caught on a few things and they were so stressed. They couldn't go over this square footage or they were going to lose money on the sale that they thought they were going to get. They ran comps in their neighborhood and they said, Jamie, we've got to be able to sell this for $2 million. Our appraisal has to come in, at least at $2 million and our build cost needs to be at 1.6 or 1.7 so they could have some profit in there. They called me up the other day and their appraisal came back after we finished the plans and submitted them to the real estate appraiser. Their money came back, or their appraisal came back at $2.5 million.
2: Wow.
3: So $500,000 extra that they didn't think they were going to have.
17: All right, wait. After that pitch, you better give your website again.
3: So
17: seriously.
3: So Walker Home Design. You can go and look at almost 1,000 plans on our website to get the juices flowing. From tiny homes to super mansions to fun spaces. It's really a cool website. And the guy that we have running it, Braden, is just awesome at putting it together. And clients all the time say, I love your website. It's kind of like the perfect fishing lure. It gets people excited about designing a home. This journey that they're going on that they might be scared about. People come to me all the time after I show them this presentation and they're like, I'm not scared anymore.
2: That's awesome.
3: And that peace of mind and trust is huge.
2: So part of designing a home is knowing what your needs are, what your budget is, all of those things.
3: Absolutely.
2: One of the biggest mistakes that I've seen is just working with cities. And Jamie, yeah, Let's go over that a little bit.
3: So part of that PowerPoint that I show, I mentioned two things so far. Our process, our pricing, we're really good at. We're creative at floor plans because we ask questions. We follow what's called the golden segment to make your home look good. We're creative. We talked about modifying exteriors. I have one plan on our website called the McLaren. We started naming some plans after supercars when we ran out of nieces and nephews. So there's one called the McLaren that has 12 different exterior styles for one floor plan. You could literally build this on the same street and nobody would know it's the same plan. Part of our process on item number one is our team at the front desk is amazing. Charlotte and April will call cities and do a bunch of due diligence for our clients. If they say, hey, I'm building in Draper, or I'm building in Salt Lake County or South Jordan or Harriman, they've got them on speed dial. They know the people that work at the office. They say, hey, we're looking at doing a house on this address. What do we need to know? Or what are the red flags? So Mill Creek, for example, I have a good reputation or a good relationship with them. I don't know if my reputation's great.
2: And your reputation's probably great too.
3: If anybody from Mill Creek's listening, they might be, what? but I know the people at Mill Creek because I've been involved as we became a city. They've got a lot of restrictions that most people wouldn't be aware of. They only let you build on a certain percentage of your land, even though you have setbacks, which are pretty common. Mill Creek says, well, we want more green space between the homes. So we're only going to let you build on 25 to 33% of your land. Which if you designed a sprawling mansion, you might be caught off guard and it's covering 40 or 50% of your lot. We tell people about that before they build. Mill Creek also has a height restriction of 32 feet. The national norm is 35 feet. And then you have to ask questions, well, where is that measured from? And when we do stuff in Summit County, they actually educated me on three different ways you calculate your ground. Is it the final grade, which is what's left when you finish building? Or the existing grade, which is what was there when you showed up with all the trucks to start, or the natural grade, which is what the pioneers walked on. And there's a difference between all of them because roads go in, a development happens, and the grades shift and change. What are they going to count? And knowing that kind of stuff is critical for whoever you hire as a team to help build your house or remodel it, and knowing this kind of stuff.
2: Some of the conversations that I usually have are investors or homeowners, and they're asking, should I add a room? Should I go up? Should I go out? Should I add a detached garage?
3: Yeah.
2: Quickly, what's your opinion of that?
3: So it depends is the quick answer. So we've done homes that people love their neighborhood, but they don't like the outside of their house and they need more space. Fields Mosley, if you remember that name from Channel 2 News years ago, hired us to do a house up by the zoo where we knocked the roof off this old pioneer home and went up because he couldn't go out because of the restrictions. But his home was built back in the 40s, and so we had a ton of engineering to do. So maybe we'll get into more of that in the next segment.
2: Jamie, how do people find you?
3: 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We're trying to get the TikTok thing going. I got to learn some new dance moves. Or just call us.
2: Or not.
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17: 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We're glad you're listening. 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
2: 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We love them. Keys to success, Jamie, you know, surrounding yourself with the right team is the key to success, not only in life, but also in building a home or remodeling a home.
3: Yeah. Have you ever bought something just because of the price and then been disappointed a little later? That's happened to me a few times, especially with some different trades. And so creating a team and understanding the process before you jump into something is critical. Making sure if you're going to buy some property, knowing what the city is going to require, and then interviewing people to make sure you understand how their process is going to fit into all of that. Understanding the trades and how they're all going to work together, understanding what a builder's good at and what they're not good at is critical. If you're interviewing architects or home designers, look at a sample of their drawings. We have some on our website. You can see exactly what you're going to get with your plans. Buying something online sometimes doesn't give you everything you need to build, even though their prices are really low and they say buy this house plan. They're missing engineering. They're missing electrical layout. Sometimes they don't have basement designs. And you could hire somebody local like us and get all of that for similar pricing that you'd see on the internet. But yeah, reach out to us, 801-930-9499, we'll ask you a few questions and see if we're a good fit for your project. And go to our website and get excited about what the possibilities are out there.
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3: Alpine's kind of a hidden gem. It's getting more and more expensive there. But right now we're doing a ton on the east side in Cottonwood Heights and Mill Creek. And people say, well, where's the land? 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And right now we have real estate investors buying up homes, tearing them down and putting a new home in there, or even two or three, and then selling off one or two of them to pay for their house. But look where people don't look. 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
3: Yeah.
2: Same with remodeling a home.
3: 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And sometimes the engineering is outdated and things like that. But getting the right team together is a first great step. Use the experts.
2: Jamie, how do people find you?
3: So you can give us a call, 801-930-9499, or go to our website. You can contact us there at walkerhomedesign.com. And we're all over the social media stuff, Instagram, Facebook, TikTok, that kind of stuff. But yeah, reach out, see if we can answer any questions.
2: And one thing that people may not realize is that if you go to Walker Home Design website, there's a lot of really great free information on there. Yeah. 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So definitely check that out.
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2: And if you're out and about today, please stop by Osmond Designs. We have a location in Lehi and then also another store in Orem, and it's all in stock merchandise. In fact, we even have a 10,000 square foot warehouse that also is chock full of amazing stuff. And so you can take it home today. 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Thank you so much for joining us today. We'll be back next week.
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11: From ABC News. I'm Mike Dubosky. President Trump is hinting at potential further military action in Nigeria, writing on social media, "Watch what's next," but not providing any further details. ABC's Rachel Scott says it comes after the U.S. military took out a terrorist leader there.
12: President Trump posting on social media overnight that American and Nigerian forces executed a mission to eliminate ISIS leader Abu Bilal Aminuki. The president writing that Aminuki will no longer terrorize the people of Africa or help plan operations to target Americans, and that the terror group's global operation is now, in his words, greatly diminished.
11: Trump has spent months suggesting possible intervention in Cuba, and he continues to threaten resumed military action in Iran. Speaking of that conflict, Hamas is now urging the U.S. to press Israel to stop ceasefire violations. Overnight, the Israeli Defense Forces say they killed Izz al-Din al-Haddad, the leader of the military wing of Hamas, despite a ceasefire being in effect between Israel and Lebanon. President Trump plans to drop his multi-billion dollar lawsuit against the IRS, ABC News has learned, instead proposing the creation of a $1.7 billion fund of taxpayer dollars. That fund would be used to pay out alleged victims of so-called government weaponization. The union representing 7,000 Long Island Railroad workers didn't reach a deal with the rail service before a deadline overnight, and that means they're on strike today. Among those out on the picket lines is Dwayne O'Connor.
13: They think they could push us around, and we're supposed to just fall in line. All we're asking for is fair wages. Record inflation the last few years. Our contract goes back 3 years. It's not going forward. So we went through those record inflationary years, and they're trying to lowball us.
11: Disruptions around New York City are expected this weekend, but the real test will be on Monday morning if the strike lasts that long, when the 250,000 daily riders head back to work. You're listening to ABC News.
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1: It's 12:03 at KSL News Radio. I'm Isabella Sosa. KSL's top local story this hour. There's a red flag warning today in southern Utah. Utah Fire Info says the warning means there's an increased risk of wildfires today and tomorrow, so avoid anything that could spark a flame. Our top national story this hour from ABC News. A man from Iraq is facing terror-related charges in the U.S.
2: A man from Iraq is facing federal charges in New York for allegedly plotting 20 terror attacks around the world in retaliation for the war in Iran. A criminal complaint accuses Mohammed al-Saadi of coordinating attacks in Europe and Canada in the last 2 months, as well as considering additional attacks here in the United States. He appeared in federal court on Friday claiming to be a political prisoner.
1: That's ABC News senior political correspondent Rachel Scott. The Pentagon has abruptly canceled the deployment of about 4,000 U.S. troops to Poland.
3: This was very sudden. We know that some of the members of this unit were already packing up and ready to go to Poland. And not only that, but their gear. We're talking maybe about 100 tanks were already in Europe. So what they were going to arrive and fall into that equipment and replace another unit that is headed back to the United States.
1: That's ABC senior Pentagon reporter Luis Martinez reporting. Coming up, warm and overcast. KSL weather is next. KSL News Time, 12:04.
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1: 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Here in Salt Lake, the high will be 73 with a low of 49 and a 0% chance of rain. Right now, it's mostly cloudy and 64 degrees. I'm Isabella Sosa, KSL News Radio, 102.7 FM, 1160 AM, and KSLNewsRadio.com. 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
2: Good afternoon, Cougar Nation. That's right, it's a new era here on Cougar Sports Saturday. Mitch Harper here with you as always, and my new co-host, officially, Nate Slack, holding it down in the new era here of Cougar Sports Saturday, show number one. Nate, congrats, and excited to get this thing started with you, man.
3: All right, let's go, Mitch. It's going to be a fun show. We've got a lot of new things, new segments. We've kind of teased a couple new segments with Drafting the Y over the last few weeks. We've got some more segments to tease. We have some more fun changes coming down the road. We're not going to give away our hand too much right now, but I'm excited, man. It's going to be a fun show.
2: 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I highly recommend you go listen to that on the Cougar Tracks podcast feed. But for those who missed it, maybe just give a little bit of a background on you so people can know you and your passion for BYU.
3: Yeah, I grew up a big BYU fan, had season tickets from the time I was 2 years old. And I was always the kid. I grew up in Salt Lake Valley, so I was one of the few BYU fans in all my classes in school growing up. It was kind of funny because I was always kind of labeled as the BYU kid. And I was the elementary kid who would print out the roster in September and try to memorize all the players' names and their numbers. And ended up going to BYU. I interned with Greg Wrubell for a year, and that was awesome. Cool experience just to see Greg do his stuff. And then after that, I worked with Athletic Communications for about a year and a half. And that was kind of during COVID, so it was a weird time. But I was the SID, so the PR guy for women's softball, women's tennis. I helped out with baseball and men's basketball and football. That was awesome. And then, yeah, I've been producing the show the last 3.5 years. So I've been on the air a little bit, but I'll be a little bit more on now. And, yeah, it's going to be fun, Mitch. I can't wait.
2: I'm excited as well. I cannot wait. You are going to definitely be on the air a lot with this show. Every Saturday, we're holding it down noon to 3 here on KSL News Radio. But excited to have Nate as the co-host officially and get this thing started. And like we said, there's going to be some new segments, some new feel to the show. And let's start things off with the Cougar Pulse.
0: The biggest story that gets to the heart of BYU fans. BYU, BYU. It's the Cougar Pulse.
2: Top story today with the Cougar Pulse is AJ DeBonsa. Will he be number one in the NBA draft to the Washington Wizards? Obviously, this past Sunday, the NBA draft lottery occurred, and the Wizards won the chance to land potentially the former BYU star AJ DeBonsa, or do they go Darren Peterson? I know that Cougar fans here in the state of Utah are hoping that the Wizards go with Darren Peterson from Kansas. So that would mean that AJ could land at number two to the Utah Jazz. What do you think? Do you think that AJ is going to be a lock to go number one and have it be the Washington Wizards?
3: I think he is. And it's kind of a bummer because there's been so much teasing this week from different people saying, oh, the Wizards are talking with the Jazz. And I think that's the only way the Jazz could get AJ. I think he's going to go first overall. You heard the GM from the Wizards during the NBA draft combine talk about how he's known who AJ has been since he was 14 years old. They're both from Massachusetts, and so he's been familiar with AJ and his game. And so just like with that, I don't think you can pass up on AJ if you're the Wizards. So I think the best chance the Jazz have to get him would be to trade for that number one spot. And I don't think it's impossible for that to happen because it's always possible with how Danny Ainge has been navigating drafts. He's been kind of a well-known figure with how he navigated drafts when he was with the Celtics. So we'll see how it goes, but I think he is going to go first overall. It's just a matter of is he going to go to the Wizards or is he going to be traded possibly to maybe the Jazz?
2: The NBA draft combine took place this week in Chicago, and here's AJ on ESPN why he should be number one.
4: Like I said, I'm super versatile. I think I can bring a lot to the team on and off the court. I think I play the game the right way, but I'm exciting, and I feel seats.
2: He feels seats. We know that firsthand. BYU had sold out crowds every single night at the Marriott Center this season because of him. I will say that I think AJ has got a higher floor than Darren Peterson because you know that AJ is the type of guy that would probably want to play 82 games if he can, because the guy, there's just no question about his availability there. I think also what's impressive about AJ is he keeps getting better. I think, you know, at BYU, he was projected to be the number one pick when he arrived on campus, but there was a debate, and there's still a debate, I think, for some. To me, it should be a lock that AJ is the number one pick, but he got better over the course of his one season at BYU under the tutelage of Kevin Young, and I think that's something to be said, where I feel like AJ's best basketball is still ahead of him. I think that's what makes him such a fascinating prospect, on top of the 42-inch vertical, which is just off the charts. AJ's got a lot to like for an NBA team.
3: When I saw the 42-inch vertical, I couldn't believe it, because he's a guy who's 6'9" without shoes on. So he added 42-inch vertical to that. The reason I think AJ goes first overall is because I know there's a lot of people who really love Darren Peterson's game, but for me, you were able to see throughout the season, AJ never really had an off game. He has some nights where he wasn't as prolific as he was in other appearances, but you never question, you know, in the NCAA tournament, was AJ going to show up? He showed up. He was the heart and soul of that team in that NCAA tournament game. When you have a guy like Darren Peterson, he missed some really big games. Some of the biggest games that Kansas had last year, he didn't even play in. The game against Kansas, against Arizona, he didn't play. He didn't play against UConn. He didn't play against Duke. So I think the proof is in the pudding. AJ is a guy who's going to show up every night. I think what Darren Peterson has going for him is just kind of that mystique and like the, oh, if he had played every game, what would his numbers look like? And when he pops off in the first half against BYU, he was incredible, but then he sat the entire second half. So it's that if he can play the whole game and if he is available all the time, what can he be? But it's not a matter of what can he be for AJ. It's a matter of what he is.
2: And AJ, I think, too, is someone that has to improve his three-point shooting. I think that's something that I expect will improve in the NBA, because the spacing in the NBA is just so much better, and the paint is bigger. There's more shooters around him. If he goes to the Wizards, the thing I don't like about the Wizards situation, I'm okay with the franchise itself. I don't put it in the same breath like the Sacramento Kings, things like that. I just kind of wonder about the fit of AJ with Trae Young, whereas I feel like with AJ and the Utah Jazz, it is a perfect fit. Darren Peterson honestly feels like a perfect fit potentially for the Jazz too. That's why I'm hoping for the Jazz. And then on top of it, I would love to see the Jazz get him, because then Cougar fans get to be close that live here in Utah to get to see him. But, you know, either way, I think whatever team AJ goes to, because he's not falling beyond two, he's going to be on a playoff team. I really believe that. I think the Wizards, if they add him, it's going to be a playoff team. The Jazz, definitely a playoff team. Kevin Young he was at the Combine in Chicago, and he was invited to the ESPN set, and he talked about the pro style that he runs at BYU being a key reason why AJ DeBonsa committed the Cougs.
5: I think it was really big. You know, I think he's going to be a lot more comfortable going into the NBA environments, just in terms of where I think a lot of his shots may come from. And it was just fun to have those levels of conversations with him. You know, I might show him tape, you know, of something we did with KD, and, you know, he talked a lot about getting to his spot, different things that, you know, I learned from that. It's not like I was teaching Kevin Durant how to do that. I was learning it from him, right? And so being able to take some of that stuff to AJ, put him in different floor spots to showcase how he can score the ball, I think that stuff he'll be able to do at the next level.
2: The pro style, it just has changed the game for BYU. Obviously, Cougar fans want to see more success on the court and deeper runs than they've already had, but one Sweet 16 already. Kevin Young's got this thing rolling, and the brand of BYU basketball is completely different. I think that's what makes the AJ DeBonsa potentially going number one so huge, is that puts BYU in a different conversation and how people view this brand. I think that's why it's so huge that AJ came to BYU.
3: Yeah, I think so too. And one of the things that Kevin Young said there was just his comfort in being more comfortable on this floor with the spacing. You've kind of seen that with Yegor Dielman, because he was a good player at BYU, but it's like he took it to another level in the NBA just because his style of play seemed to match it better. But I think one thing that's going to be benefiting AJ as well is just in college, when you said it in the open, he was always selling out stadiums, whether it was in Provo or on the road. On the road, he was playing in tough environments, and you're not going to get those same environments in the NBA night after night, except, you know, until you hit the playoffs, because that's going to bring up the urgency a little bit. But I feel like just being able to be a little more calm, it's going to be like a little bit more of a neutral type court, I think just makes you naturally more comfortable. But I think the what I've seen from Yegor this year during his rookie season makes me think that AJ is just going to take it to another level and he's going to be incredible.
6: I expect some amazing seasons. I think AJ's got the ability to be a perennial all-star every single year. Now, can he become the face of the NBA? I think that's his potential, but he's obviously got a long way to go to make that happen. Let's take our first break. On the other side, we'll hit on another former BYU player, Richie Saunders. He was also at the draft combine, and some potential new faces for BYU were also there. Let's hit on that next here on Cougar Sports Saturday. Mitch Harper, Nate Slack, new era of the show here on KSL News Radio.
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0: Cougar Sports Saturday. Mitch Harper and Nate Slack here talking with you on this beautiful May 16th. It's almost summer, Mitch. Summer for me starts in about a week from Monday. Pools open up.
1: Yes, the summer season is quickly upon us. I was thinking about that, actually. There's some schools that will have summer break beginning next weekend. I have some family that live in Lehigh. Their school wraps up right before Memorial Day, which is how it should be. I think that's how it should be. But I always look at May and June are kind of the summertime for people that cover college sports. July, you got media days, then you got fall camp in August, and then we got a football season. So this is summertime. We get enjoy, kick back a little bit, but still talking a ton about BYU sports. And, of course, you missed it, Nate Slack, new co-host here on Cougar Sports Saturday. A man that's not slowing down on the work, a man that defines work, is Richie Saunders. He was at the NBA Draft Combine as well, like A.J. DeBonsa, obviously still recovering from the ACL injury he suffered back on February 14th. KY gave an update on Richie.
2: He's doing really well. He's the type of guy, you know, one, the injury wasn't as bad as it could have been, right? It was fairly clean. He's a guy that's, you know, look at his body. He's got like 3% body fat. He's a crazy worker. So he's a guy that's going to get back to his form in no time. But the best part of Richie is actually going to be showcased here, and that's behind closed doors when you're interviewing him. You know, he's going to knock that out of the park. He's just a great person, and I think he did enough this season on the court for everybody to clearly realize that. And, you know, I laugh because I think every team acts like it's a secret that they love Richie, so I can't wait to see exactly where he ends up going.
0: Richie's going to be an awesome player, Mitch, and I think he probably will end up getting drafted. But we got to go back to what KY said about a clean injury for Richie Saunders. That's a torn ACL, Mitch.
1: Yeah, I mean, that leg could have probably fallen off, and KY is still going to go to bat for his guy and say it was clean. I think KY is doing a little bit of, hey, it's going to be okay, NBA teams, just draft Richie, please. Because honestly, when Richie went down on February 14th, I thought he's going to fall out of the draft.
0: Yeah.
1: And he's not going to be selected. But, you know, one of his performances, the best performances, maybe his best performance as a BYU Cougar, was at Kansas in a game that was AJ versus Darren Peterson. And even KY back in January said the best player on the floor was Richie Saunders, who had a career high 33 points. And there were a ton of NBA personnel. Like, if you love basketball, I remember being there and thinking, there's Sam Presti. There's all these, you know, NBA heads here in Allen Fieldhouse for this game. And they all saw Richie pop off. So I'm holding out hope that he's in the last 15 picks of the draft, because I think now with the early entries shrinking, more international players coming to college basketball, there's more value for a veteran guy, and hopefully he gets on a team that's chasing a championship. He gets healthy around, what, I'm not giving a timeline, but maybe December, January, just kind of estimating here, and then he can help for a playoff push and go contribute to a team.
0: Yeah, and I think it helps out having a G League as well. It's not like a football player who tears an ACL and you are either on the practice squad or you're nowhere. When you're in the G League, yeah, maybe Richie can kind of ramp up almost like a minor league in baseball to kind of get ready to potentially make a playoff push for an NBA team. But I think he's in a good position. He's got 4 years of film. It's not like a question of who is Richie Saunders and what can he do. You know what he can do. He's a gamer. Like KY said, he was the best player in the Kansas game. I think sky's the limit for Richie. I hope he gets picked up.
1: Nate, did you ever watch the movie Anchorman growing up?
0: It's been a little bit, Mitch, but I have seen it.
1: Do you remember the scene where Ron Burgundy says to, I think it's not Brick, but Paul Fantana or something, hey, Panda Watch. You remember that scene, Panda Watch?
0: Yes.
1: Or on Center Watch with BYU basketball, and a guy that I think Cougar fans would love to see. Heck, they'd love to see any center at this point. But Luigi Swigo, he's a name that's been tossed around for a while. He was at the NBA Draft Combine, and he did mention BYU as a possibility for the services of the 7'2 big man.
3: Not necessarily, but like there are some big names lately, like BYU, Villanova, probably one of these two.
1: There's some big names, BYU and Villanova, according to Swiggo, and this was what he said on where his mind's at for this next process.
3: Right now, I'm more focused to get in the NBA. The college is like second option because I mean, I want to get out of Europe to start like playing like USA basketball. You know, it's a little bit different from European one. I'm focused more to get in the NBA, of course, in a range that of pick that is useful for me. And if I cannot achieve it that year, I want to go to college and play 1 year, having a great season, hopefully, and be for the next draft.
1: Sound courtesy of HoopsHype.com. Hopefully they could get him. I mean, it seems like Villanova bound is what many have been forecasting for him. But the search continues for a big man. It'd be nice to get a guy that was going through the NBA draft process.
0: Here were his numbers from last season, Mitch. He shot 56% from the field. He made 8 threes on 30 attempts, so 26%. Not the greatest, but the fact he can stretch it out,
1: yes.
0: A 7'2 guy hitting threes. And then free throws, he made 16 of 21. So you don't think of big guys typically being good free throw shooters. He's a full package, Mitch. I hope he makes it to Provo, because you got to remember BYU played Villanova last year. BYU won the game.
1: And BYU, like, look, I'm not going to tell people how to spend their money. This might be a guy just overpay completely. Just overpay
0: you
1: completely.
0: You have to at this point.
1: Like, again, it's not my money. But just there is a pressing need for a center, and I'll take a guy that's going through the draft combine, got potential, can be a stretch five. I'd love to see it. Luigi Swiggo, but again, he's got BYU and Villanova in the mix. Let's take a break. On the other side, we'll roll out coverage check.
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8: 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I'm Isabella Sosa. KSL's top story this hour. Families might soon have an easier time getting through security at the Salt Lake City International Airport. KSL.com reports the airport is set to receive $6.6 million in grants from the FAA to make travel more family-friendly. The airport will use the funds to expand TSA checkpoints, including dedicated family security lanes. Our top national story this hour from ABC News. An ISIS terror leader has been killed in Nigeria.
9: President Trump posting on social media overnight that American and Nigerian forces executed a mission to eliminate ISIS leader Abu Bilal Aminuki. The president writing that Aminuki will no longer terrorize the people of Africa or help plan operations to target Americans, and that the terror group's global operation is now, in his words, greatly diminished.
8: That's ABC's Rachel Scott reporting. The busiest commuter rail system in North America is facing a worker strike, with 7,000 Long Island Railroad workers walking off the job after a deal wasn't reached at midnight.
10: They can push us around, and we're supposed to just fall in line. All we're asking for is fair wages. Record inflation the last few years. Our contract goes back 3 years. It's not going forward. So we went through those record inflationary years, and they're trying to lowball us.
11: That's Dwayne O'Connor, a worker on strike.
8: Coming up, yo-yoing temperatures. KSL weather is next. KSL News Time, 12:34.
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8: 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You deserve to love where you bank. No issues to report. Traffic on the major highways is cruising along. Today's high is in the 70s. It'll go down to the 50s Sunday and Monday before climbing back up to the 60s, 70s, and 80s the rest of the week. Right now it's cloudy and 64 degrees. I'm Isabella Sosa, KSL News Radio. 102.7 FM, 1160 AM, and KSLNewsRadio.com. 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
3: It's the Coverage Check, Mitch. Brand new segment. We're going to be hitting on topics that are nationally relevant. And this week for me, this was especially relevant as I was just innocently scrolling through Twitter X and I read a tweet from Stuart Mandel of The Athletic. And he says, the ACC and Big 12 and now Notre Dame now support the Big 12's or the Big 10's 2014 playoff. The SEC is the last holdout. If they cave, say goodbye to the greatest regular season in sports. If you love college football, it's time to stand up and make your voice heard. The greatest regular season in sports, Mitch? So I took to Twitter. I said, BYU's reward for an 11-1 regular season was a trip to the Pop-Tarts Bowl. And then that just got everybody riled up. I've got Big Ten people after me. I've got SEC people. I've had fans from Georgia and Nebraska my mention since Wednesday, Mitch. I'm tired. I'm exhausted. And I've been fighting the fight. But it's something that I feel like needs to be talked about because I don't think it's the greatest regular season in sports, and it's evident by the last 2 years for BYU.
2: That it is, and also the greatest regular season in sports, it doesn't matter what the ranking is of, say, a BYU-Utah. That game means something. Like, BYU went 11 years, 12 years, with seasons basically having nothing on the line, really, when you think about it in retrospect. Like, the independent years had nothing on the line. When BYU got a sixth win, they had a guy in a red suit roll out and say, you're going to the Poinsettia Bowl. You're going to the Miami Beach Bowl. You're going to the Fight Hunger Bowl. And you go, what's left at stake? Was that a great regular season set up for BYU? I think, again, BYU fans have a different perspective. I think the overanalyzed piece to this Coverage Check is that they just keep saying the regular season line. College football a couple years ago had programs firing coaches in October, like when they were 5-3. I remember Texas Tech fired Matt Wells, former Utah State coach, to avoid him getting hot so they could fire him and hire Joey McGuire. Like, again, the regular season, Stuart Mandel's pointing to things like, well, what's number one Alabama versus number five LSU going to mean now? Well, what did it mean before? It meant a lot because it was a rivalry. Just because an opinion-based ranking is next to the names doesn't mean it's a bigger deal. The media plays that whole thing up with the whole, this ranking. Honestly, I don't need a number next to these teams. The NFL doesn't have numbers next to its teams, yet people want to tune in. I'm not saying college football needs to be the NFL, but it's like you play BYU and you play Notre Dame, no matter what the rankings are, that's cool to me. That's a big-time game. Sure, we'd all like to see playoff implications on the line, but it's like I also want that game to give BYU a chance where, you know what, maybe if they did lose and they played well, maybe they can have a little bit of a margin for error and be rewarded for saying, hey, you challenged yourselves and played a Notre Dame when you didn't need to. USC scheduled Notre Dame for many years, and then what do? They drop Notre Dame, and then they get San Jose State to open it up. Which team was the one ducking an opponent? Was it Notre Dame, who then added BYU, or was it USC who added San Jose State? we got to stop focusing on the rankings and things like that. And I just think the regular season is wonderful in college football because we all love the pageantry. We all love the tradition of the sport.
3: Yeah, what's frustrating too is BYU doesn't get the benefit of doubt for having played one of the toughest schedules in the country last year. I think ESPN ranked them at number 29 in the country. And so you don't think of BYU as being one of the most difficult schedules played nationally, but it was. And they were number 8 in strength of record. They had some really good wins. I had even people in my mentions talking about how BYU had no wins. They had beat Utah, but outside of the Utah game, they lost to the only two teams that had a pulse.
2: The most forgotten game maybe ever last year was BYU hammering TCU on the heels of losing to Texas Tech, where you could have said, okay, BYU's going to be exposed. They're going to fold up shop. They hammer TCU 44-13. TCU finishes in what Stuart Mandel points to, rankings making the magnitude of games matter even more. TCU finished ranked, and no one talked about it. Like, again, most important regular season on the planet. That game meant nothing. It all meant nothing because Oklahoma beat Alabama on the road that day, so that basically boxed BYU out of the playoff. That was it. That chain of events. BYU took down a team that finished ranked by 31, and it meant nothing, and no one brings it up because late night, this and that. Like, if you're focusing on the Bamas, the Ohio States, the Georgias, yeah, this 2014 playoff is just basically silly because you're going to be in the playoff probably every year. I mean, Ohio State's one of those programs. They've been good my whole life. The only time I remember them being bad was when they had Tattoo Gate and they had that 1 year with Luke Fickell where they were 6-7. That's it, though. They're always awesome. So they're going to probably always be in the playoff. Okay, fine. They're always in the playoff in the 4 team. They're always in the playoff. They were sometimes in the 2 team with the BCS. Ohio State's always there. If you're focusing on those brands, this seems unnecessary, the 24 teams. But imagine what it's going to do for BYU as a fan base, where they're going to want to continue to spend money as a fan base to buy the increased amount of prices and commitment to tickets, and just the hope, the belief that maybe this season could lead to something great. I've always hated with BYU seasons where it's like they're always measured by perfection. You know, when they were in the Mountain West in the 2008 season, it was like media analysts would say, well, okay, they if they beat this team in the BCS conference and then they got to blow out everyone by 30 points. And if they don't do that, they're not in. It's like, why do they have to do that? Like, who said that they have to blow everyone out in order to be viewed as a playoff team in your eyes? I don't get that. And I think one of the underrated aspects of this story is, again, what it does for the whole college football ecosystem. I also want a Utah State and Bronco Mendenhall to feel like he can look in his locker room and say, guys, if we do this and we do this, we can go play for a national title. That is important in college football. And I just think that we haven't had that ever in this sport. And I feel like this 2014 playoff gives the opportunity where everyone can look in the locker room and say, you know what, guys, if we do something special, we can go play for a national title. Will they win it? Probably not. But will they have a chance to play for it? Yes. And I think that is what is so important, why a 2014 playoff works in my mind. And I think it's getting forgotten by these national media types.
3: Absolutely. I've got to go back to that TCU game last year, Mitch, because that was one of the best games I think we've seen BYU play in years. Now, BYU wins 44-13. The next 3 games, TCU plays a ranked Houston team. They win. They play a Cincinnati team who was ranked a few weeks earlier. They win that one. And then they beat a ranked USC team in a bowl game. Now, you said that was one of the most maybe overlooked BYU games in history. The SMU game is just the year before that.
2: And
3: BYU beats an SMU team on the road, and SMU, that's their only loss in the regular season, and then they get the spot over BYU in the playoff.
2: And that's a great point, because BYU went on the road in non-conference, played a playoff team, and it didn't matter.
3: Because it's in September, and every game doesn't matter unless you're in a big conference, or the games don't matter until November, unless you're BYU, because BYU beats TCU on November 15th, and it didn't matter.
2: And because in that moment, in that snapshot in time, we looked at BYU and SMU. SMU was on the heels of barely beating Nevada on the road in week 0. We were looking at those two teams like, they'll be lucky to go to bowl games. And because that was the mindset in that moment, the media can't stomach the idea of, you know what, maybe teams can get better over time. Like Arizona State, BYU played them. Arizona State, I do believe what Brett Yormark said last year, to some degree, they were punished by people mentally because they were the preseason 16th place team in the Big 12. So they were just viewed before toe met leather that they were terrible. And that they couldn't stomach the idea that, you know what, Arizona State's pretty awesome. This Cam Scadaboo, Sam Levitt, they're awesome. Oh, Jordan Tyson, they're legit. They got legit offensive linemen from these, you know, unknown JUCOs. And Arizona State, look at what they've done in the NFL. They've produced back-to-back years of really good NFL draft picks to the league. So it's just, to me, I want a system where it's not determined by some people that, I always love the narrative too. You know, you get in that playoff meeting room, they're going to rely on the coaches. They're going to bang their fist on the table. They're going to rely on those coaches. Why do we need a Air Force commander to lead the playoff? Like, is that the beacon of integrity? No, the best route for integrity would be to have clearly stated path for automatic bids, which we do this year with the 12 team. I will say that the four power conference champs do get an automatic bid. But I think what's wrong with saying three Big 12, three Big 10, three SEC, three ACC, let's go two or three group of six, and then the rest at large, which will probably be filled by SEC and Big 10. Sign me up. Let's go do it. Let's go play the thing on the field. And I'll tell you what, if some of these teams have to come to Provo, they're going to probably take some L's. BYU would take some L's too, but I think it'd be great for the whole system of college football to have this hope and belief, because it's crazy the amount of money that's being spent, Nate. I mean, you're seeing Kyle Whittingham at Michigan saying there could be $40 million rosters more often than not. $40 million, what's the breaking point with this sport? And you're going to keep telling us, hey, keep spending all this money, boosters. Keep doing this and that. With the reward at the end of the tunnel, Pop-Tarts Bowl. Like, look, I know we all love the Pop-Tarts Bowl and the gimmick and the people's champion, blah, blah, blah. But it meant a whole lot of nothing. It did nothing really for BYU. I mean, LJ Martin sat out. Okay, guys sat out to heal up and get rested for spring ball and the offseason. Bowl games were once upon a time great when it was the two-team BCS playoff. Now that the playoff got created and it keeps expanding, bowl games just don't mean as much to these young people. They're always going to play, I'm sure, these coaches and programs because they want to play a game. But the meaning, what it actually matters, it doesn't. So let's just go to a 2014 playoff where that is it, playoff or bust. And if you don't make that, you go on to your offseason, prepare for the portal season, prepare for recruiting, and get on with your day.
3: I think that's what you got to do. You got to make a 2014 playoff, eliminate the other bowls because they're meaningless, eliminate the conference championship games because, in turn, those don't really matter because as long as you have a conference champion in the regular season, give them the automatic bid for the playoff and then go from there. I think one thing that would fix the problem, Mitch, is if football had a system set up kind of like basketball where there's quads. You have a quad one win, quad two win. There's nothing right now, and it's all subjective, and then you're at the mercy of a selection committee who's shown that, you know, they have their own biases because you have sitting athletic directors who are on this committee, and they benefit if a certain number of teams from their conference go to the playoff because then they get a chunk of the change. So I think if they were to eliminate a lot of that, you're still going to have people involved because even basketball has people involved. But like you say, when you have a clear cut and dry, this is what we need to do. This is if we have this many quad one wins, these are the advanced analytics. We live in an analytical world, Mitch, where there's so much analytics. I'm a big baseball guy. When I can take my phone out and look up a pitcher and then see exactly how many times that ball spun on its way to the plate, you can easily find out which teams are the best in college football. There's plenty of things that adjust for opponents, but I think that's the next step to be able to quote, enhance the regular season and make it the greatest that it supposedly is.
2: And before we get to a break, BYU, as you noted, they go 11-1 last season, the regular season. Their lone loss was to the number 4 ranked team in the country by the playoff committee.
3: On the road.
2: On the road. Yes, it was a blowout, but, you know, Alabama, who got in comfortably, lost to a 5-7 road team. Or Florida State team on the road. They took the chance. They went on the road. That's great. But like 5-7 team, you know, and like they didn't sweat it at all because in that snapshot in time, we looked at Florida State in week 1. Oh, they're back. Florida State's back because they beat Bama. Like, maybe they were just two mediocre teams. Maybe the SEC was just really mediocre. And then you fast forward to the NFL draft, three picks in the top 10 by the Big 12, one by the SEC. There's top-end talent that's really good in this league. And the Big 12 is heavily resourced, not like the SEC and Big 10, but they're doing everything in their power with their resources to be committed at the highest level to football. Like, reward that commitment and give these programs an opportunity to still get there. Because even with 24 teams, it's still going to be difficult. You got to navigate these long schedules where the talent is spreading out. It's not just going to be a layup for some programs. It's not going to be a layup for BYU to get in that thing. But give them the hope and the belief that they could and maybe have a chance to go play for a national title. Let's take a break. On the other side, we'll get to a former BYU quarterback who announced his...
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3: It's Cougar Sports Saturday, final segment of hour number one. And Mitch, you got me really worked up last segment, so we got to keep this conversation going about the national narrative regarding a possible 2014 playoff for college football, because one of the last things we talked about last right before the break was the Alabama situation, where Alabama loses to a Florida State team who had a losing record, and that wasn't held against them. They made the playoff, and I was thinking back to the SEC championship game.

0: bordering on it. What are your thoughts on that commentary from Reese Davis, Mitch?
1: It is wild to think that 2014 playoff could happen. Now, it's still not a lock to happen. The Big 12 and the ACC ultimately don't have the power to make this go into effect. It's still in the hands of the SEC and the Big 10. But it's just the talent is spreading out more than ever with NIL. You know, BYU is getting five-star quarterbacks. They're getting number one recruits in basketball. The talent is spreading out. And because of that and the investment that's being placed in these programs, let's have more access because anyone can rise up. Last year, the national champion was the Indiana Hoosiers, a team that was primarily built of James Madison transfers.
0: Playing Miami, who didn't make it to an ACC championship and they were between two bad teams.
1: And they were the 10th seed. So it wouldn't shock me if we expand this thing and someday we see a 15, a 20 seed win the whole thing. Let's take a break. On the other side, former BYU great Bronson Cafusi joins the show to talk about his charity game coming up.
2: From ABC News, I'm Mike Dubusky. After President Trump wrapped up a trip to China this week to meet with Chinese leader Xi Jinping, now it's Russian President Vladimir Putin's turn.
3: The Kremlin announcing that Putin will head to China per the invitation of President Xi on the 19th, that's just 3 days away, saying the final touches are already done. So the symbolism there is quite stark. But of course, also, there has been reporting about Russia potentially helping Iran when it comes to the war. As I said, China is a close ally of Iran. So the dynamics there quite interesting. And whether they will discuss Iran, it's likely. But it'll be interesting to see what comes out of that.
2: ABC's Olivia Rubin. It comes as the administration considers a nearly $2 billion fund that would compensate anyone who says they were victimized by the Justice Department under President Biden.
4: Sources tell ABC News President Trump is poised to strike a deal with his own government to settle a $10 billion lawsuit he brought against the IRS. And he plans to use the money to pay allies who claim they were mistreated by what he called the, quote, weaponized Biden Justice Department, a group that could include those who stormed the Capitol on January 6th.
2: ABC Chief Justice correspondent Pierre Thomas there. Workers for the Long Island Railroad went on strike overnight after not reaching an agreement on a new contract. Kevin Sexton, National Vice President of the Brotherhood of Locomotive Engineers and Trainmen, talking to the press, saying management refused to work with them.
5: After 2 days of round-the-clock negotiations, the parties were unable to reach a deal. This was a management-provoked strike, as far as we are concerned.
2: And prosecutors may pursue the death penalty in the retrial of Alex Murdaugh, according to South Carolina's attorney general. The state Supreme Court on Wednesday overturned the murder convictions of the prominent former lawyer who had been found guilty of killing his wife and younger son in 2021. Prosecutors are now pursuing a retrial. You're listening to ABC News.
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8: 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It's 103 at KSL News Radio. I'm Isabella Sosa. KSL's top story this hour. Utah's governor is declaring a state of emergency so farmers who lost all their crops in recent freezes can get some help. KSL News Radio's Heather Peterson has the story.
9: This comes after 4 days in April when the temperatures overnight dropped below 26 degrees, devastating crops for farmers in 10 counties.
10: It's a combination of having warm weather earlier in the season, so we were blooming very early, and then having this several days of freezes that's led to these huge losses. The fruit producers that we've talked to have said it's been at least 20 years since they've seen something this bad.
9: Amber Brown with the Utah Department of Agriculture and Food says some suffered more than others, with apples, peaches, cherries, wheat, and alfalfa being the hardest hit.

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1: 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The weekend is starting out warm with highs in the 70s. Tomorrow, temperatures will drop to the 50s with a 50-50 chance of showers. Right now, it's cloudy and 64 degrees. I'm Isabella Sosa, KSL News Radio, 102.7 FM, 1160 AM, and KSLNewsRadio.com. 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
2: 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And Cougar Sports Saturday here with Nate Slack, Mitch Harper, talking all things BYU. 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
3: Green Bay Packers.
2: Green Bay Packers. I believe the Jets, or was that?
3: Yeah, he was with Corbin? The Jets too. I believe it too.
2: So we'll see when he calls in. But there was another player who was a former BYU guy, NFL guy, who recently announced he was going to be retiring from football, Mitch. That was Jaren Hall.
3: Yeah, Jaren Hall announced on Instagram that there's a lot I could say, but mostly I just feel grateful. Sports have been woven into nearly every part of my life. They've challenged me, humbled me, shaped my faith, and introduced me to lifelong friendships and given me experiences I could never have imagined. My heart, he then goes on to say, my heart is full as I close this chapter and finish my football career. I'm thankful to everyone who's been part of the journey. The game has given me more than I could ever give back. That's Jaren Hall on Instagram. What's the legacy of Jaren Hall? You know, he was a great quarterback at BYU. What do you think of Jaren deciding to hang it up?
2: Yeah, he was awesome, Mitch. I think back to that 2021 season. That's one of my favorites. Between him, Tyler Allgeier, some of those big games, big wins, obviously snapping that losing streak to Utah. What I wish, though, Mitch, is that he had chosen to stay for that 2023 season because he could have. He had the chance. He decided to declare for the draft. I understand because he's an older player. He had some, you know, concussion issues at BYU. He was a little banged up. He had a shoulder injury in 2022. He missed the bowl game for a foot leg injury. So I don't blame him for wanting to pursue that NFL journey. I wonder if deep down inside of him, he kind of regrets leaving BYU early, maybe, because I think that 2023 season obviously pans out different for BYU, but I think it may have also been different for Jaren Hall's career.
3: Definitely. He was drafted in the 2023 NFL draft, 164th overall by the Minnesota Vikings, fifth round. And it was so strange to me, you know, Jaren got set up in spots that were very difficult. And I think back to his rookie season. That was the only year that he appeared in games in the NFL. He gets the opportunity on November 5th to get his first career start against the Atlanta Falcons. And if I'm not mistaken, he was playing pretty well. And then he suffered an injury. And I just thought, oh, man, this is such a cruel world, the NFL, man, because it is so hard to become a starting quarterback in the NFL, because it feels like the NFL just recycles the same guys over and over again until the bitter end. So for a new fresh face as a rookie to emerge, that is so difficult. It speaks to the ability of Jaren Hall. But he gets hurt. And then in that game, I looked back at it, 5 of 6, 78 yards. Then he had 11 yards rushing. He was playing well. It was in that first quarter. I think it was a concussion.
2: Yes, he had driven the team down the entire length of the field. He gets down towards the goal line. He's running the ball. He's about to score, and then he gets hit, concussed, and that really ends his career.
3: And then he gets a start in week 17, basically a do-or-die game, where you got to win, and you're in, lose, and or I think it was win, and you're in, and then if win, and also Green Bay, your rival, gets bounced as well. Jordan Love's in that game. And I just felt like he was kind of set up to fail. He hadn't played since the Atlanta game, but he gets the start. Kevin O'Connell, the head coach, starts him, and then he pulls him at the half. It's like, what did you expect? He's a rookie in a do-or-die game, and it's just like, we're just going to pull him, and then he was done. And I'm like, what just happened here? He goes from being in a starting role to then yanked at half. Like, why did you even bother starting him if that's what your thought was going to be? And yeah, the NFL's cruel, man. It is, it's the cliche, not for long. It is difficult. But Jaren Hall, special football player. I think he's I mean, if you broke down the greatest quarterbacks in BYU football history, you know, you probably put it in tight end Murray, Jim McMahon are still near the top. It's crazy to think all these this time has passed. Those guys are still probably at the top. I don't think anyone would argue. And then you can get into the conversation of, you know, maybe Gifford Nilsson's, Steve Young's, John Beck's, Max Hall's. But I mean, it's safe to say there's a deep rotation of BYU's greatest quarterbacks. But Jaren Hall, I think, is in the conversation maybe be top 10, maybe barely outside of it. He was really good. And what's impressive, too, about Jaren, he beat the Utes and ended the 9-game streak. And that's got to be maybe a boost if you're going in the all-time quarterback rankings.
2: Yeah, you can't. Okay, I was going to say you can't be an all-time quarterback at BYU without beating Utah, but Zach Wilson, Taysom Hill.
3: Yeah.
2: I mean, there's been guys, Mitch, so I can't say that, but he was an all-timer, and there was so many fun games. I think back to that Boise State game in 2022 where BYU's, you know, towards the end zone, there it's fourth and goal, and he throws that back shoulder pass to Puka, and he tiptoes it in the end zone, and they end up winning that game. But he was just a gamer, man, and it was a time, too, where BYU, it felt like their quarterback room was one of the best in the country because you had Zach Wilson in 2020, and then you had in 2021, you also had Baylor Romney.
3: Yeah.
2: And Baylor Romney is like, what, he's going to go down, I think, in the history books with a guy like Jason Beck or a Christian Stewart, of guys who could have really popped off and been stars at BYU, but just they were behind the wrong guy at the wrong time, and it wasn't meant to be.
3: And Jaren Hall could have easily split. He left, or he was part of the program in the portal era. You know, the portal came about in 2018, and I remember he committed to BYU. He was in that first Kalani Sitake recruiting class in 2016, committed to Ty Detmer when Ty Detmer was on the staff, but he committed even prior, I think, when Bronco Mendenhall was the head coach. Jaren Hall was a BYU man, but I think that the fact that he stuck with it, because when Zach emerged and Jaren was going through his injuries,
2: which I gotta chime in too. He was on target to be the starting quarterback in 2019 potentially, and then he had that hip injury. And well, so Zach ends up being the starter.
3: Well, 2019, Zach was dealing with the shoulder, and Zach was coming off that great 2018 in the bowl game. He was definitely going to be the starter, but Jaren in that spring in 2019 looked incredible. And you're like, okay, this guy's going to be awesome. I think what you're referring to, though, was that Utah State game in 2019 in Logan where he's looking mm-hmm. awesome. He then gets hurt. But in that moment, Zach's hurt in 2019. And if Jaren stays healthy the rest of the year, does he take over? And is he the starter? And it's like a different what-if universe. Does Zach then transfer? I mean, it all kind of worked out in the end for BYU because 2020 was so awesome with Zach. Jaren was awesome in 2021, and 2022 he was really good too. The BYU defense though was just terrible. I mean, they were probably the worst defense in college football that year. If they had a just competent defense that was middle of the pack, they probably win 10 plus. Instead, they win only 8. Jaren was awesome though, but I do sometimes wonder that, because I always remember that 2019 Utah State game. He was brilliant. And in the second half, he's nowhere to be found. Baylor Romney's warming up, but I'm watching that first half in the press box at Romney Stadium, Maverick Stadium, and Zach Wilson was up there, and he's just staring down, and I'm thinking to myself, what is Zach thinking in this moment? Because Jaren was straight dealing. Again, it all worked out. Both were NFL guys, but does Jaren become the number two type pick, and Zach, you know, becomes a fifth rounder? Again, it's such a fine margin between, you know, just football is very flailing, man. Like, if you get hurt, it could be done. And that's kind of sadly what happened here for Jaren Hall when it came to the NFL.
2: Yeah, but he's always going to be an all-timer, I think. And how are you going to remember his time at BYU? Is he going to be a guy where you look back on in 10 years down the road, or is he just kind of fizzle? I mean, I'm thinking of a guy like Brandon Doman, who is a good quarterback at BYU, obviously had that great 2001 season. But when you're listing the names of great quarterbacks in BYU history, Brandon Doman's kind of down the list, even though he played for the Niners. Like, he's not a guy who you immediately go to. Is Jaren Hall going to be in that same category?
3: I think so, because I think there's a lot of respect given to, he was in the transition where BYU is leveling up the competition minus the resources. Like, he's beating teams in the power ranks when BYU's not a power team, and they're far less resources than what they have now. And he's still going out there and beating those teams. And if they're not beating them, he was competitive and giving his all. Like, you go back to that 2022 Arkansas game. Yes, BYU lost that game, gave up 600 yards defensively, but
2: he had some dimes to Puka.
3: Jaren was dealing, man. Like, he was doing everything in his power to go blow for blow with KJ Jefferson and Arkansas to keep up in that game. Like, and I bring that up because since then in the Big 12, we haven't seen many games and performances like that from a QB. Bear Bachmeyer's been, he was great last year. Jake Retzloff was really good. Keaton Sloves had brief moments. But like, Jaren was, I mean, he put it on some teams and he put up some numbers. And I often think that he doesn't get the respect and credit that he sometimes deserves. I think there was such a high bar set by Zach from the, you know, immediate following him, that people had a certain standard of what they expect from that position. But Jaren was just a gamer. I mean, and he always competed, even in spots where I thought he probably should have sat out. BYU still trotted him out against Notre Dame in 2022. He totally should have sat out in that one, but he did everything in his power to keep BYU within striking distance. Nothing but respect for Jaren Hall and his game. And look, his dad has been a high school coach in the past. I'd love it if Jaren maybe looked into the coaching space. I think he would be someone that could be a good coach. I think he's got an even keeled approach where he's not too high, too low. It's like a good personality type that would fit coaching, but I don't know if he wants to get into that space at all. But I think if he did, I'd love to see him work his way up and somehow work his way back to BYU. Let's take a break. On the other side, Kalani Sitake had an interview where he discussed the flirtation with Penn State last December. Let's hit on that next.
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5: Welcome back into Cougar Sports Saturday here on KSL News Radio. Mitch Harper and Nate Slack with you. It's a new era of Cougar Sports Saturday. Excited to hold it down every week here with Nate Slack on Cougar Sports Saturday. We're talking BYU every single weekend here on the legacy home of the Cougars. 50 weeks out of the calendar year. We got 2 weeks where we're off. You know what those are for, general conference. But other than that, we're always here on KSL News Radio. Earlier today, On3.com dropped a story with an interview they had with head coach Kalani Sitake, where they revisited Kalani's flirtation with Penn State. And Pete Nakos had the story on this. And Kalani said to On3, quote, "It got real quickly after people started to find out about it." That was about that Monday of the Big 12 championship game press conference. I'm sure he's addressing...
6: That was terrible timing.
5: I'm sure he's addressing people like me saying, "Hey, Kalani, Football Scoop said you reported that you're talking with Penn State. Care to comment on that?" And Kalani was probably like under his breath, "Mitch, you... No, Mitch, why'd you pipe down?" Anyway, Kalani continues, "The decision-making process had to happen almost overnight. Looking at what Penn State was doing and what they were trying to offer, I had to decide what I wanted and what I considered compensation for me and what I was chasing." Your thoughts on that?
6: The compensation piece is interesting because with BYU, you never really know how much these coaches are getting paid. I know there's reports now that will come out, like the Kevin Young salary came out reportedly, but you really have no idea what these are. No. But it's interesting he was debating it because of the compensation piece. What I wonder, though, is why... So he says it got real quickly after people started to find out. The decision-making process had to happen almost overnight. Why did it almost have to happen overnight?
5: Well, because Kalani... Remember, Kalani was saying in this press conference when he signed the extension that in an ideal world, he was waiting until after the Big 12 championship, which honestly, I feel like makes me a little scared to think, because what if this had resided in the shadows for a week? If this had been airtight and had no leaks, they have that blowout loss to Tech, and he's just like, "You know what?
6: I'm gone.
5: I'm going to..." I'm not saying that it would have happened,
6: but it's a possibility.
5: But maybe it does. And I think it being so out there in the front, because once it was that Monday of the Big 12 championship game, because for people that that don't kind of follow this sort of stuff, but like there was a press conference on Zoom. Brett Yormark's on it. Joey McGuire was on it. Kalani Sitake was on it. And Joey McGuire, his questions from the tech media were all about the game. Rightfully so. Me and the other BYU media were I went into that press conference state. I'm thinking, this might be the last time I talk to Kalani. For all I know, he might be heading out to Happy Valley tomorrow. So we got to ask the questions here. We got to ask. And so we're asking questions about his status with Penn State. Even one reporter asked his relationship with Brian Santiago. And I think the Big 12 people are going, what just happened?
6: We have a big game coming up, guys.
5: We're promoting this game, and all these guys want to talk about is this Penn State job. Jeez. But really, again, I'm thinking with myself, I'm like, this might be the last time I talk to Kalani as the BYU head coach. We gotta get to the bottom of this. And so it just became a huge story. Everyone's typing about it. Players were, you know, probably asking coaches, even asking some players during spring ball. They were like, yeah, they were a little bit on edge. Even Keanu Tanavasi was like, you know, he just wanted to see what was going to happen because everyone was kind of like, what's going on here? And in retrospect, you look back on that and go, that week had the Big 12 championship game prep, Kalani's coaching carousel madness, signing day was lumped in the middle of all that, and then the Big 12 championship game. Prime example right there of why we need to fix the calendar in college football. Three massive events in 1 week. This sport is so ridiculous sometimes, but it's just interesting to see Kalani commenting on this. He did go on to say to On Three with Pete Nakos, I'm very confident in my abilities as a coach and a leader. When it came down to it, I had to decide what was more important. It was really hard for me to leave, especially knowing how much the fans appreciate me here. Sometimes when you get caught up in business, you overlook the things that matter most. It all works out the way it's supposed to. I'm glad I'm here, and I'm glad Penn State got the man they wanted.
6: It's a good point with the this all happening leading up to the Big 12 championship game, because I think anybody who's changed jobs, when you get to the point where you've made a decision, you start to notice, you know, I think of it as like a garden. You're in a garden. You can see some of the things you're planting and some flowers, maybe some tomatoes are popping up. But when you decide you're going to leave the garden is when you start to notice all the thorns and the dirt. And so if Kalani had made the decision after the Big 12 championship, it would have been a lot easier for him to leave, I think, because BYU just got blown out. They're not going to be an invite to the big college football playoff. But fortunately, it worked out for BYU. He's sticking in Provo. And the season is just around the corner. And we are going to be taking a break. We'll come back on the other side with some comments from former Utah head coach Ron McBride. This is Cougar Sports Saturday on KSL.
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10: Good afternoon. It's 1:32 at KSL News Radio. I'm Isabella Sosa. KSL's top local story this hour. A South Weber house is damaged after catching on fire. The South Weber Fire Department says it started as a grass fire on Deer Run Drive and later spread to the house. The fire has been put out and investigators are evaluating the home for damages. On top of that, two townhomes in Saratoga Springs are uninhabitable after a house fire. KSL TV's Garna Mejia spoke to one of the displaced homeowners about what happened last night on Freeman Drive.
11: The cause of the fire remains under investigation, but one of the homeowners tells us she was in the living room when she heard an explosion in the backyard. She saw flames and escaped with her son. She thinks the fire started on her neighbor's side. That neighbor thinks something went wrong with his AC unit.
10: No one was injured. Firefighters say they expect a busy fire season. Our top national story this hour from ABC News. The CDC has an update on the more than a dozen Americans who are on the cruise ship where the hantavirus spread.
12: U.S. health officials confirming for the first time no Americans are believed to be infected with the Andy strain, including the passenger who ended up replacing the ship doctor who initially tested positive. Further tests actually show he may have never been sick with the disease. In total, health authorities are watching 41 Americans for the virus, including 16 who were never on that ship but were potentially exposed to one of the cruise ship passengers who got on a plane.
10: That's ABC's Andrew Dimbert. Coming up, enjoy the warmth while we have it. KSL weather is next. KSL News Time, 1:34.
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10: 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There are some slowdowns northbound I-15 in Salt Lake City as you pass I-80, so expect some delays there. Turn everyday spaces into blooms of beauty with Olson's Greenhouse. 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Today's high is 73 and we'll have some clouds but no rain. A cold front is coming in tomorrow, bringing the high down to the 50s through Monday. Right now it's cloudy and 64 degrees. I'm Isabella Sosa, KSL News Radio. 102.7 FM, 1160 AM, and KSLNewsRadio.com. 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
2: Welcome back into Cougar Sports Saturday. Nate Slack, Mitch Harper here. Talking some BYU football this segment, Mitch, there were some interesting comments made by somebody who is in the local scene, a prominent head coach. It's been a little while since he was a head coach, but he has some interesting things to say about Barry Bachmeier. That's former Utah head coach Ron McBride.
3: Yeah, he was on the KSL Sports Zone with PK, Patrick Kinahan on DJ and PK. He was a fill-in host, and he had this to say about Bear.
4: For a decade there, a little more than a decade, the balance of power in the state had really shifted with Utah being in the Pac-12 and BYU being independent. Now that the programs are back on an even field, does that present more of a challenge for Utah to recruit against BYU, which is something you went through for many years?
5: Absolutely. And I'll tell you what, the difference between BYU and Utah at this point is that BYU can maintain their roster. And part of it is because BYU has made up their mind that they're going to compete financially. When I was down there in the spring, I was very impressed with the speed of their team. I've seen all these first-round draft choices in person. The Bachmeier kid is a special player, and I think he's in a league by himself. Watching him in practice, his throws, understanding coverage, and his mentality, and he makes it look easy. I don't see him leaving, and I think he will stay at BYU until he graduates.
2: In a league by himself, Mitch, and that's him as a freshman. So it begs the question, what's it going to be the future looking like for Barry Bachmeier? But what did you make of Ron McBride's comments about Barry Bachmeier and about BYU leveling up? Because I think that's one thing BYU fans, during the independent stretch when there was an obvious, I'll say it now, I didn't want to say it back then, there was a gap between Utah and BYU when Utah had the resources of being in the Pac-12 and BYU was independent. But now that that gap is closed, since BYU has accepted the invite to the Big 12 Conference, BYU is 3-0 against Utah.
3: It really does feel like when BYU and Utah was independence and Pac-12, it all was 2010 to 2019, those games in the rivalry where BYU lost 9 in a row. Every game had this weight of the world on BYU. They're always big games, but it was beyond just the result. It was a case of you got to prove that your path in the sport matters still, because Utah got the golden ticket that you once dreamed of, and you're trying to fight for relevance. Well, then BYU gets, you know, Dr. Skouvenik from Texas, say, Brigham Young University to the Big 12. And then 24 hours later, BYU with a half operating scoreboard takes down Utah.
2: Great pull.
3: And pulls off that win when they're an underdog against the Utes, and they haven't looked back since. And, you know, Ron McBride, it's funny when he talks about this, because I've seen him for a couple years at spring practices, and I go, if there's a guy that you probably, like, I know Ron McBride's an absolute ambassador to the state of Utah. There's so many guys in this program. Last year, Jay Hill, Sione Puha, like, they all love Coach Mack. I mean, even Kalani loves Coach Mack. But I'm thinking, there's one man that's probably going to feed intel to the Utes up on the hill. It's probably Coach Mack. Do we want to see Coach Mack at BYU practices? But I think man just loves football, and he just wants to be around the game of football, and I think all these coaches love Coach Mack. And look, Bear Bachmeier, it was very obvious in spring he has taken a step up. And I think he's got the potential to be the best quarterback in the Big 12. He's got the potential. Will he do that? We will see. But I'm excited about Bear. I think he's got a ton of ability and ton of promise, and I think what helps the cause, he's got a great running back to pair with him, and I think he's going to have a really good offensive line as well. And I think that gives me a lot of reason for optimism that Bear will take a step up, and it won't be some sophomore slump.
2: Yeah, and he's taking it seriously. And I think it can be easy to think that maybe he still doesn't understand the role he's in, because when you listen to his interviews and when you see him performing at senior centers, and he's playing the guitar with his brother, that he doesn't understand the role that he's in. But he really does. And he's even slimmed down a little bit. He's still a big kid. He's still that centaur. I still love that commentary. I looked at his behind and his legs, and
3: you know what?
2: He's a centaur.
3: I'm glad you bring that up. That was a missed opportunity at spring ball to ask him about that. We had a casual, the media did, and we played it here on the show. You can go listen to it on the podcast on Cougar Sports Saturday. Just kind of a casual conversation. And I should have asked him what he thought of the nickname Centaur, or the description of being a centaur. I asked him about nicknames, and he said, because I said, have you ever been referred to as Bear Force One outside of Gus Johnson? He said, Bear Force One, I've been called by the team as BBL. I'm like, BBL Bear? Really? Do you know what that means? And he's like, then I realized what it meant, and I didn't want that to be my nickname anymore.
2: He's the one who brought that up, too.
3: Yeah, that was unprovoked. Bear's got some gems. Like, he'll have some sound bites where it's like, my uncle's, you know, got a pack of Camel cigarettes. And he's Bear's funny. He's got some personality.
2: It hurts.
3: And so I'm excited for Bear, and I think he's just a very likable guy. I point to someone like Pocky Finau. Something that stood out to me in spring when Pocky Finau, I was speaking with him, and he's going to be your starting left tackle for BYU this year, coming in from Washington, but a new face, really no connections to the program other than TJ Woods. He was recruited by TJ Woods, I think, when TJ Woods was at Utah State, I believe. But anyway, Pocky Finau said, like, the first day he was on campus, Bear Bachmeyer comes up to him, knows everything about him. And Pocky Finau was blown away by that, and just like, I want to block for this guy. Like, he took the time to get to know who I was, and just, you know, and obviously, you're a quarterback. You want your offensive lineman to love you. But Bear's done that with the whole team. Anyone you talk to in the program, they just love Bear. And that's half the battle for a quarterback, because it goes beyond simply throwing the ball and accuracy. It's all those intangibles in the locker room. And I think Bear's checking off all those boxes, and that sets it up with a talented football team around him and a group that feels good about playing together. They feel like they can do some special things, and Bear's in that spot to take it to a higher level.
2: Early on in the spring ball, even Bruce Mitchell was talking about the injury that Bear Bachmeyer was facing late in the season. And he said he's a tough guy. I don't know many guys who would be playing through the injury that he was. And so that's going to motivate players as well, not just having the relationships, but having that fire on the field. I think back to some of the quarterbacks in BYU's history, and the teams that BYU's had that have been the best on the field, I feel like have the best leaders at quarterback.
3: Yeah.
2: Maybe my favorite one is Max Hall, even just going off the field against Oklahoma at halftime saying, we're going to win this game. We're going to win it.
3: Oh, my gosh, or whatever they say in Provo.
2: That was an all-time game. But I think Bear, the sky's the limit for Bear, and I can't wait to see what this team's going to look like with him, because there's so many question marks about the receiver position. Even though there's some guys who have college experience, they don't have the same pedigree that I guess the BYU receivers have had in the past. And that's one spot where I think BYU could rally around, because I'm interested to get your thoughts on this, Mitch, because historically, BYU is always being slept on. They always feel like they're being disrespected, and they kind of take that angle going into a season, saying, "Hey, we've got this chip on our shoulder." They don't know, but they're about to find out, right? But this year, when all the expectations are that they're going to be in that Big 12 championship game again with Texas Tech, do you feel like you're nervous about BYU being in a spot where they're no longer viewed as an underdog, chip on the shoulder? They're kind of viewed as one of the top teams in the conference.
3: I like that spot. I don't feel scared about it, because I think BYU's got better talent to deliver on those high expectations. And I think that's reason to feel like, hey, this is a spot you want to be in. And BYU always has high expectations. I think the fans always, I feel like they get painted in the wrong light, where I think some people on the outside will say, oh, BYU fans are so unrealistic. I don't necessarily agree with that. I think BYU fans...
2: That hasn't been the case in over a decade.
3: I agree. I think they're pretty realistic. Maybe you could go back to the late 80s, early 90s, where maybe there was times unrealistic expectations and things like that. But still, you want to be a part of a program that has lofty expectations and fans wanting more. And BYU wants more. And then you heard that from Ron McBride. But I think BYU is just better equipped to deliver on high expectations, where in years past it was like, okay, you know, just take it to a higher level. But really the talent pool didn't increase. BYU just added a top 25 recruiting class. And unlike years past, where basically you say goodbye to all of them, they're all arrived for the most part. The exception of a few, like Ryder Lyons, who's a five-star, and Brock Harris, the highest-rated tight end that they've ever signed. He's on a mission as well, but they're only waiting on one guy. That's TJ Johnson, a safety. He'll join the program next month. But they've got impact guys at the freshman class to pair up with a already experienced, confident team. I think it's a good recipe for success for this group. You know, an area with Bear, though, that I do wonder, and I'm really curious to see this year, just that arm strength a little bit. You know, I feel confident that he can go deep. And I bring that up because not that that's required to be a great quarterback, but, you know, I think that the BYU offenses under Aaron Roddick that have thrived the most have featured big chunk plays through the air. You know, Zach Wilson and Jaren Hall being prime examples of that. And even
2: Jake Retzlaff, even
3: the 2-minute drill, Jake Retzlaff was fantastic. And Bear had moments last season. But I think that's still an area where I'm curious to see that evolution for him this year in 2026.
2: Yeah, it's a good point, because I think back to the times with Jake Retzlaff and Jaren Hall, Zach Wilson, where BYU would air it out on the first play of the game,
3: yeah,
2: just to kind of set the tone. Hey, we're going to be taking shots. You guys got to be ready. BYU didn't really do that last year. And I wonder if it's because Aaron Roderick doesn't trust the arm that Bear has, if Bear doesn't have the arm strength, if it was just a matter of accuracy, because there were some deep threats that BYU had. I mean, JoJo Phillips a couple of years ago was one of BYU's best deep targets. And granted, he missed a big chunk of last year, but even early on in the season when BYU's playing against Portland State, they weren't exactly taking shots downfield. So I'm curious to see what changes with that this year, because that's one thing that I've really wanted to see.
3: Let's take a break. On the other side, it's good conversation on Bear Bachmann. Maybe we can continue that, but we also have Cougar Tales coming up around the corner. We'll get you caught up to speed on all the news and notes you might have missed throughout the week here on Cougar Sports Saturday.
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0: Welcome back in. It's Cougar Sports Saturday. During the break, Mitch and I were just reliving some of the highs and lows of BYU's past. We were talking about that Oklahoma State game in 2023 and just how wet and soggy, and there were I had some friends at that game too, Mitch. You were inside the press box, so you didn't have to deal with the elements quite as much.
1: No.
0: Did you go down on the field towards the end of the game? Because I know sometimes teams let you do that.
1: I did, and I was soaked. It was an emotional game for that BYU team. I've never seen more emotion from a game than that one, honestly, from a BYU game. I still point to that one because that whole team was just emotional. And I think, you know, that was in many respects a turning point, because that emotion I thought was reason for optimism that this will turn around. And since, BYU's won 23 games and been elevating the program to new heights.
0: Sometimes that's just what you need.
1: It really is. And you know what else we need? We need an update on everything happening in BYU sports with some Cougar Tales. Let's hit it.
2: Let's get you up to speed on all the BYU news you might have missed in Cougar Tales.
0: The conversation of Oklahoma State got started, Mitch, because I was reminiscing of some of the best plays by former BYU kicker Will Farron, who hit a nice field goal to send that game into overtime in the first place. But this past week, not as good of news for Will Farron, as he was waived by the New York Jets. Your thoughts on him getting waived by the Jets this early into the offseason?
1: Well, the BYU man in me just chalks it up to
0: the Jets.
1: Typical Jets. This the Jets, that toxic fan base running out another good BYU man. But, you know, Farron, I will say, in his senior year, he did have some struggles. I still look at him as an all-timer in BYU history.
0: You have to. Looking at that Utah game.
1: That kick alone. Like, that 44-yard game winner, if you put an NIL price tag on that kick, I mean, that's got to be worth, what, maybe seven figures of value?
0: Like, yeah.
1: It has to be. That is a massive kick that instantly puts him in the conversation of all-time kickers in BYU history. And then you add in his record books, the PATs, the consecutive field goals. Will was a great kicker. The Jets beat writers who were at the rookie mini camp last week, they said that he played pretty well, but he did have a few misses. And you almost wonder if you're an undrafted free agent, which pretty much most kickers are. But if you have any sort of miss as a rookie, they just say, you know what? On to the next one. Moving on. Because there's a feeling of you can get a kicker anywhere.
0: Yeah, and you see that during the regular season. Last year, I feel like every year, you see teams that lose games because they miss PATs or miss field goals, and then the following Monday, they're gone.
1: Yeah,
0: they're off the team.
1: They're just gone. So it's a tough business. I hope Will lands with a new NFL team. Baseball, Major League Baseball gave some love to BYU.
0: That was pretty crazy, Mitch. I'm scrolling through Instagram, and I see MLB and BYU Baseball collabing on a post talking about Miller Park and how it's potentially the best view in all of baseball. But it's not very often where you see, I guess it's a little bit more often now that you have Daniel Schneeman playing for the Cleveland Guardians, a little bit more of a BYU-MLB tie. But

0: this win and Baylor loses to Utah, BYU can get a first round bye in the 8 seed. So BYU, Trent Pratzker's got to make another rally.
1: It's one of those weird situations, Mitch, where BYU baseball fans kind of got to be cheering for Utah.
0: They got to cheer for them, so they got to get the win for today and then hope for the Utes to take down Baylor as well, and they'll get the 8 seed and a first round bye in next week's Big 12 tournament.
2: From ABC News, I'm Mike Dubosky. President Trump wrapping up a summit with Chinese President Xi Jinping this week in Beijing, saying the leaders made trade deals involving Boeing jets and agricultural products, but it comes as the conflict with Iran lingers. ABC's Olivia Rubin.
3: While the trip was full of red carpets, toasts, and celebrations, uncertainty remains about the war in Iran. Xi not publicly committing to pressuring Iran, its close ally, back to the negotiating table or to reopen the Strait of Hormuz.
2: Hamas, meanwhile, is now urging Israel to stop violating an agreed-upon ceasefire in Lebanon after the IDF overnight said it killed Izz al-Din al-Haddad, a top military leader there. Republican Senator Tom Tillis is condemning a move from Defense Secretary Pete Hegseth after his department canceled the deployment of about 4,200 troops to Poland. ABC senior Pentagon reporter Louis Martinez has details.
4: The Pentagon said that this was something that had been planned. It was part of a multi-layered option. And in effect, they called out reporting that this was a last-minute kind of a thing. But yet we know from our reporting that this was something that was done very last minute, given that we know that troops are notified just early this week that they were no longer going.
2: Workers for the busiest commuter rail system in North America are now on strike after the union and the Long Island Railroad failed to come to an agreement on wages.
5: It's unfortunate that we're in this situation. We're not in a fight against the commuters. The commuters are our friends, our family, our neighbors. It's unfortunate that the MTA fails to come to the table and bargain in good faith. Can't always believe what you hear from the MTA. I'm held accountable for what I say. Obviously, the MTA is not.
2: A striking worker there. Much of the plains in the Midwest are under the threat of severe thunderstorms through this weekend and early next week. Northeast Colorado, southern Nebraska, and northern Kansas are under the most significant threat. 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
8: 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It's 2:03 at KSL News Radio. I'm Isabella Sosa. KSL's top national story this hour. The Supreme Court is denying an emergency request from Democrats in Virginia to use a new congressional map ahead of the midterms.
9: State officials had asked the justices to step in to allow the state to use a congressional map that was drawn by Democrats and recently approved by voters. The justices declined. The plan would have given Democrats a chance at gaining 4 more seats in Congress. The appeal was considered a long shot bid since the justices typically defer to state courts when it comes to state law.
8: That's ABC News senior political correspondent Rachel Scott. In local news, there's a red flag warning today in southern Utah. Utah Fire Info says the warning means there's an increased risk of wildfires today and tomorrow. Avoid anything that could spark a flame. Families might soon have an easier time getting through security at the Salt Lake City International Airport. KSL.com reports the airport is set to receive $6.6 million in grants from the FAA to make travel more family friendly. The airport will use the funds to expand TSA checkpoints, including dedicated family security lanes. Coming up, warm and cloudy. KSL weather is next. KSL News Time, 2:04.
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5: 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You deserve to love where you bank. We've got some delays in Pleasant Grove from a crash southbound I-15 blocking the right shoulder. But aside from that, traffic looks good. Here in Salt Lake, the high will be 73 with a low of 49 and a 0% chance of rain. Right now it's cloudy and 64 degrees. I'm Isabella Sosa, KSL News Radio. 102.7 FM, 1160 AM, and KSLNewsRadio.com. 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
2: Hour number three is off and running here on Cougar Sports Saturday. As you heard, it's the new era of the show. Mitch Harper and Nate Slack. Congrats to Nate for being the new co-host on Cougar Sports Saturday. Very excited about that. You've heard Nate the last few weeks, but we made it official. He is the new co-host of the program, and very excited about that. Well-deserved. The man knows BYU sports inside and out. He lives it. He breathes it. He loves it. And I think segments like this next one are perfect for Nate.
0: Mitch and Nate are drafting everything in the world of BYU sports. It's time for Drafting the Why on Cougar Sports Saturday.
2: We've been having a lot of fun with this segment. Now we got some imaging done, and it sounds all professional and nice. Got the draft sound. Drafting the Why. Every week we'd break down and draft a certain topic in BYU sports. And this week we decided one BYU football player from the past in their prime that you would draft and add to the 2026 team. How do you feel about this, Nate?
3: I love this. I love this idea. I love this segment. It's so fun because you can go so many different directions. With this week's topic, man, it's tough because this is going to be a really good football team. And so you're kind of pinpointing which positions do I need to boost up a little bit and which ones can I maybe take off. So we'll see how this goes. I think it's going to be a fun segment, Mitch.
2: Both of us have big boards that we're going to turn to in that. So that's how serious we take these drafts. We'll say this week, though, we are going to change the format. Instead of a snake draft, we're just going to go every other. So we can just, I'll start things off this week. Next week, Nate will have a number one pick for a topic that we choose next week and so forth. So last couple weeks, we did some snake drafts. This week, we'll change it up. I'll start things off with pick number one. And I think I'll be curious to see what your reaction is to this. I've been thinking about this today. I'm going with, for my number one pick in the Drafting the Why, one BYU football player from the past in their prime. And we're talking BYU players, not what their prime was in the NFL. We're talking the BYU versions of these guys. My number one pick is going to be Ziggy Ansah.
3: Really?
2: I'm going with Ziggy for this reason. Because I look at this BYU team. The defensive line is going to be very good this year. I do believe that. But I know confidently that Ziggy is going to get home and cause havoc with an odd front. You only need to bring three. Ziggy is going to get the job done. And he's going to open up Keanu Tanivasa. Ziggy just unlocks so much for that D-line. And then you love the value of Anusi Taumaipeau, Hunter Clegg, you know, Anisi Purcell in the interior, Latufinau. Give me Ziggy, because I think he's a one of one at BYU. The guy is just a freak when he was at BYU. Goes from learning how to put on his pads to being a top five NFL draft pick. I'm going with my top pick, Ziggy Ansah, defensive end.
3: I'm shocked by that, Mitch.
2: Really?
3: I've got some defensive linemen on my big board. I'm not going to say any names because I don't want to tip my hand
2: okay
3: at all. But I'm shocked because I think back to Ziggy and... Was it Romney Fuga who got hurt? And so he, Ethan Manamaliuna. So he steps in for him. He only started 9 games at BYU. So I'm surprised that of all the players in their prime, you go with the guy who started 9 games.
2: See, I'm taking like what you would in a draft. I'm looking at potential. I'm looking to hit it big, man.
3: Rolling my eyes.
2: I'm looking to hit it big. And I'm saying that 9 games in 2012 where Ziggy was just an absolute terror. Like, there's some other defensive ends that you look at in BYU history statistically and say they got better production, but that version of Ziggy, you put that on this team, my goodness, what that would do for Keanu Tanivasa to open him up and the type of ability that he has in the interior. I just think Ziggy would be, man, I think he would be perfect. And also, too, a little bit went into the fact that I remember Kelly Papinga once upon a time saying, in a post-practice, I think in 2011, He said in passing that Ziggy's a freak athlete and he could be an NFL guy one day. And people looked at that and thought, Ziggy, he can't put on his pads. But K-pop knew. And I'm looking at it from the standpoint of K-pop's now the DC. He'd work wonders with him. So that's why I'm going with him at number one.
3: I respect him, okay. Mitch. I'm going a different direction, okay. Different side of the ball. My first pick, so second overall, I'm going with Austin Colley.
2: Okay.
3: Austin Colley, because BYU needs a guy to step in the receiver room this year. With the absences of Parker Kingston and Chase Roberts from last year's squad, I don't know if they have a guy yet who is going to be demanding all the attention. BYU's had that over the past few years. Even Puka Nacua demanded all the attention. Before that, Dax Milne, Gunnar Romney, they demanded attention. I don't know who that's going to be for this year's team. If I could pick anybody, Austin Colley's my first pick just because he was so good. He should have won the Blitzenkopf in 2008. Yep. And, I mean, he did it. I think it went to Parsons. It was a Florida receiver, I believe, who won it. Anyways. Percy Harvin won it. It should have been Austin Colley. He was the best receiver in the country, but he was always fantastic. 2004, his freshman year, he was awesome, paired up with Todd Watkins, but he'd be my first pick overall.
2: See, and that's where I was kind of torn, you know, because I honestly considered Colley at the number one spot. But, like in the NFL and college football, there's always depth at wide receiver. And I knew that, you know, there'd be a conversation at the top at wide receiver because I think that is an area for this 2026 BYU football team where there's a need. Because I think I like the talent. I like JoJo Phillips. I like Kyler Casper. You know, I like Cody Hagan. But still, I don't know what they look like as a wide receiver one, wide receiver two, and so forth. So that's a question mark spot. I knew I was going to take a wide receiver. Colley was considered, but I knew there was depth there at that position. That's why at pick number two, I'm going to go with Puka Nacua.
3: Nice.
2: Puka Nacua, the question on him would be availability at BYU. It was always a mystery whether he was going to play or not. But Puka, when he was on the field, even Kalani Sitake said after that Boise State game in 2022, he's the best wide receiver in college football. Puka Nacua, despite less maybe game appearances than an Austin Colley, Colley, I think, is the best to do it at BYU at wide receiver. But Puka Nacua, I think next in line. I think Puka was incredible at his time at BYU.
3: I like that pick. I'm going to be going with my second pick with Kyle Van Noy.
2: Okay. Why is that?
3: BYU's got really good linebackers this year, but they also had good linebackers in 2012. And that, I feel like, was Kyle Van Noy's best year. Kyle Van Noy single-handedly won BYU games. That Poinsettia Bowl game for Kyle Van Noy in 2012 against San Diego State, when he has a strip sack, he blocks a punt, he has a pick six, he single-handedly won games for BYU. So I would take Kyle Van Noy because I think he would just take the defense to another level. And I think he was coached by Kelly Papinga. Kelly Papinga is obviously the defensive coordinator now, so there would be that familiarity. I feel like he would thrive in the system. Give me KVN at number two.
2: I like how we have two guys from that 2012 defense. That was an all-time defense.
3: Oh, yeah.
2: That was top three. It's the tagline that we all use in Cougar Nation. It was the third-ranked defense behind only the two teams that were in the national championship game that year, Alabama and Notre Dame. Again, we're drafting the one BYU football player from the past in their prime that you would add to this 2026 team. Through the first four picks, I've got Ziggy Ansah and Puka Nacua. Nate's got Austin Colley and Kyle Van Noy. My third pick, we're only going to have four picks. I am going to go with a running back, and I am going to go with Jamal Williams, another guy that technically was on the 2012 team as well. Also stretched his career to 2016 in the Kalani Sitake era, the all-time leading rusher in BYU football history. Now, I thought to myself, should I go maybe a deeper cut? Because a guy like Jamal, would he want to be in a running back by committee sort of deal or a two-man, two-headed monster? But, you know, I love LJ. And LJ is RB1, no questions asked. But I have some questions about RB2. And, you know, Sione Moe is good in spurts, but there's not much production there. Devon Ekka, he is a social media video hero right now. You look at the videos and go, my goodness, he's body beautiful, but he hasn't played it down in college football. There's a real question there at RB2, and with the injury history of LJ Martin, it makes me pause a little bit. So to shore up that running back unit and know confidently that even if LJ suffers an injury, I know BYU is going to be loaded at running back. I'm going to add Jamal Williams, an all-time great in BYU history.
3: I love that that was your third pick, because my third pick is also a running back. I wanted so badly to go with Luke Staley because he's probably my all-time favorite BYU football player. But I went with a guy who I know would excel in a running back two position because he's doing it right now. Tyler Allgeier. Give me Tyler Allgeier. He was so good for BYU in 2021, Mitch. He was so reliable. He held on to the ball. He would get those tough yards. He ran for 1,600 yards. That game against Virginia was incredible. But I think he would add something that Luke Staley, I don't want to say he wouldn't, but I think just the attitude of being able to share reps with LJ Martin made me go with his route instead of Luke Staley.
2: You know, Tyler Allgeier is interesting. There's a real conversation. I mean, I think you look at the all-time greats in BYU running back history. I think the conversation centers around Luke Staley, Jamal Willis, Jamal Williams. I think LJ Martin's starting to enter that conversation. I think Tyler Allgeier needs to be considered too. Tyler Allgeier, single season running back in BYU football history, he was so good. And he's been really good in the NFL. You can't go wrong with Tyler Allgeier. I mean, both Jamal Williams and Allgeier, those are two guys, they're not going to cough up the football, one. And they're just going to be guys that you can just give 25, 30 carries to, and they're going to go win you a game. I will say this. I did consider a deep, deep cut, but that would have been almost the true essence of an RB2 because that's what his whole college career pretty much was. But I thought if people saw this on like a social media post, they'd go, "What? Why are you going that direction?" This isn't my pick, but a bonus guy that I was considering on my board, Tyson Williams. Primarily an RB2 at South Carolina, but those four games at BYU, man, dude was a stud in 2019. Like Tyson Williams.
3: Three games. We can't count the Tennessee game. The Tennessee game is so weird because he just didn't get the rock.
2: Yeah, well, he got the game-winning touchdown.
3: He did, but he wasn't given the ball as much as he should have been.
2: That's a great point. And then he suffered that injury against Washington. I'm just like, ugh, it's a bummer. My last pick, fourth and final pick. We're in round four here in our drafting the Y. This one, I don't think you'd be going this direction. Maybe you would. I don't know. I'm going to go with Brady Christensen, left tackle. And here's my thought behind this. Brady Christensen at left tackle, you know, he takes over for Pocky Finau. Pocky Finau primarily played guard at Washington. That allows BYU to have just an absolute stud, an All-American at left tackle. Finau is going to be really good at left tackle too, but I think it just strengthens the overall offensive line and locks everything into place where you then put Pocky Finau at left guard, Safara Choke, Sonny Moccasini at right guard. You know, Bot Molitalo could be in a situation where, you know, he's that six offensive lineman. It just seems like it would fall everything into place. And just, I want to make sure that Bear Bachmeier is protected. He's not taking any unnecessary blindside hits. Again, I think that could happen with Pocky Finau as well. But I want to make sure. I'm constructing this from a standpoint of I'm looking to take a really good BYU team and make them a juggernaut. And I'm going to win in the trenches. And that's kind of the thought, too, with Ziggy and Brady Christensen, the bookend picks. I want to definitely win in the trenches every single week. And Brady Christensen, a 2020 consensus All-American, he was outstanding for BYU. Developed by Jeff Grimes, he was an outstanding offensive tackle for the Cougars.
3: He was number five on my big board.
2: Okay.
3: He was right there. Because I agree. I think adding a guy, because that's one of the kind of sneaky questions that BYU has on the offensive line this year is they have a lot of guys who can play the position and do a good job, but do they have that elite offensive tackle that they've had the last 5-6 years? My number four pick, I'm going to be throwing it back a little bit, and I wanted some nastiness on my defense. I wanted somebody who would bring a little bit of swag, and so I thought, what better to pick from than the 1996 football team? I want somebody who's going to be contributing on the field at a high level and also just bringing that juice, I'm going to go with Tim McTyer.
2: Ooh, okay.
3: I want Tim McTyer. Now, I know BYU's in a good position right now with Trey Alexander and Evan Johnson. They have that transfer from Mississippi State as well behind them.
2: Javen Williams.
3: But beyond that, there's some question marks I have. And it was kind of for the same reason that you picked Brady Christensen, was just to kind of bolster that defensive back room, because there's some good quarterbacks in this league. And I want BYU's defense to be able to handle some passing attacks. And I think Tim McTyer would be a perfect fit for that.
2: I like that pick. I mean, I honestly had some cornerbacks that I was considering as well. I was looking at General Guilford, Jacob Robinson, mm-hmm. potentially. But Tim McTyer was in that conversation, too, because you're right. The cornerback position for BYU, the top two is really good. But after that, it's a question. And you know, Jordan Chris, a freshman, they bring over Matthias Leach from safety to cornerback. You know, Cannon DeVries is still in that nickel spot. He can also play safety, too. That's an area depth-wise where cornerback, if there was an injury to Evan Johnson or Trey Alexander, that suddenly becomes a little bit thin.
3: Do you think maybe like a Tommy Parrasis could ever make a change? Because he played a little bit of nickel last year. Yeah. He was battling injury, but BYU's so deep in safety.
2: Well, they got Kabea, too. They got Jonathan Kabea who could play the traditional cornerback spot, too. And he's also he's in that nickel role. But because I think Parrasis is more safety. And, you know, but it's tough. And it's a nice luxury to have, because if they're all healthy, what a secondary. Because you got Falatau Satuala, Raider DeMooney, Parrasis, Kabea, Evan Johnson, Trey Alexander. I mean, this is not your father's grandfather's BYU secondary. This is a talented group that could be, with Falatau and Evan Johnson, some NFL dudes potentially. So we shall see. But that's drafting the Y. Here are our picks. Ziggy Ansah for me, Puka Nacua, Jamal Williams, and Brady Christensen. And then for Nate, Austin Colley, Kyle Van Noy, Tyler Allgeier, and Tim McTyer as the four players we would choose from the past in their prime that you would add to this 2026 team. Who had the better squad? You can share with us on text 57500 or check it out on KSL Sports. 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

0: kind of like this song, Mitch.
1: Yeah,
0: I know what it is. It's got some good vibes.
1: Isn't it a college football song?
0: Yeah. Yeah, was it 20... I think it was last year. Maybe it was this year.
1: I feel like I've heard it in like a college football promo.
0: Yeah, they always have
1: Jelly Roll
0: songs. Yeah, I like it. Cougar Sports Saturday. Nate Slack and Mitch Harper here. And we're going to turn the corner from football. We had a fun last segment. If you missed it, catch it on the podcast feed, Cougar Sports Saturday. We actually got to be getting to a break here pretty quick. So we'll talk about BYU basketball here on the other side.
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1: We're having a great time here on Cougar Sports Saturday. 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Nate Slack, the permanent co-host, now on the program. Excited about that. 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Earlier this week, the National Football League released its schedule, and my BYU brain instantly goes to, if it pairs up with any BYU road games, to make ultimate BYU road trips. Do you do this too, Nate?
0: I do it every time, Mitch. My favorite, so me and my dad would always go to BYU road games, and we'd always do our best to hit a second game at the same time. So our first one that we did was in 2009. We went to New Orleans to see BYU take on Tulane. And then yes, the very next day, we saw the Lions play the Saints. And then the Saints go on to win the Super Bowl. So, but it was awesome. It's you got to hit a twofer. You got to try to make the most out of your trips. So I like that you do the same thing.
1: I'm the same way. And I love the fact that you were at the 2009 Tulane game, because I think you're the only person on the planet that I know that went to that game.
0: We wanted to go to the Oklahoma game, but flights to Dallas were too much. And so we thought, hey, let's go to the game after that. So it was a 51-3 blowout, but it was awesome.
1: It's still kind of cool, fun, though. You're in the Superdome, and BYU just hammers a team. Like, sign me up for that.
0: New Orleans is a cool city. We had some alligator. It was a fun trip, Mitch.
1: That has to be the weirdest one-off game in the history of BYU football. Like, there was no return game.
0: Oh, yeah. It has to be.
1: It has to be. So here's...
0: Oh, you know, I'll say Coastal Carolina, because I know there's a return game in 2030, but... That's so dumb. I hope it doesn't happen. Cancel that game, Brian Santiago.
1: I want a little bit of revenge, though, for that.
0: There's no revenge after 15 years, Mitch.
1: I still will hold out hope. I still will hold out that revenge and that grudge with the Chanticleers. I am looking to see, though, some BYU football ultimate trips. So here are some that I think make a lot of sense for fans. And look, I don't think BYU fans are the biggest NFL fans, really. I don't know. Like, maybe I'm wrong on that. I think Cougar fans, if they're into the NFL, they typically will go to see former Cougs in action. You know, if they're nearby. I don't know if they're just wired to go see an NFL game. Maybe I'm wrong on that. I don't know. Like, I wanted to see some football. But you think about all the games they're going to on the road, they're pretty close to NFL teams. Starting with at Colorado State on Saturday, September 19th, you got that game in the Choice City in Fort Collins. And then the day later, you got Bo Nix and the Denver Broncos hosting Trevor Lawrence and the Jacksonville Jaguars. That'd be a pretty good football game to go see the following day.
0: Did you see the video of Jacksonville Jaguars quarterback? Why is his name escaping
1: Trevor me? Lawrence.
0: Trevor Lawrence. And with their schedule release video, and he supposedly cut his hair, but it turned out to be a wig.
1: Yeah.
0: I like the creativity, but that'd be a fun game. I know I'm going to be going to the Colorado State game with my family, so maybe we'll go to the Broncos game, but I think part of it also depends on ticket prices, because I'm not a big NFL fan, but I love football. But if the tickets are too much, it's not worth the bill for me.
1: Would you spend more on an NFL game if there is a BYU player on one of the NFL teams that you really want to see in person?
0: Yes.
1: Yeah.
0: Yes, I would.
1: Because
0: if we were going to a Saints game, I think I would love to see Taysom play, or the Rams see Puka, Fred Warner. But the Jaguars and Broncos doesn't do a ton for me.
1: Jags Broncos doesn't have any BYU ties. Then you've also got another opportunity with BYU and an NFL game. It'd be a little bit of driving involved unless you want to fly. You go at TCU Saturday, October 3rd. So you can do a Texas two-step on general conference weekend. And then the following day, I was hoping that the Cowboys would have a home game in Arlington. But that's not the case. The Cowboys do remain in the Lone Star State that weekend. They're just 4 hours south in Houston. Cowboys at the Houston Texans. Would you sign up for that? Would you do that one?
0: No. It's too far. It's too far. And I've been to Houston, and I never plan to go back.
1: Yeah, Houston. I went there in 2020 for the BYU-Houston game where Zach Wilson and crew came back, and that was a COVID year game. That's probably one of my least favorite cities I've traveled to in my travels for BYU football, Houston. I did, for whatever reason, I just didn't like Houston that much. It's not a slam on the town. Like, I just didn't like it that much. It just wasn't one of my favorites. Well, I like Dallas. I like Arlington.
0: Would you say that's your least favorite of all the Big 12 schools? Because you've been to every school now, right? Haven't you?
1: The only one I haven't been to is Kansas State. I haven't made the drive out to Manhattan because it's about 2 hours, I believe, from Kansas City. I need to drive out there and go see that, because it's just weird. BYU's been in the league this long and only played K-State once in football. But I would say Houston probably, because I really enjoyed Iowa State. As I've gotten older, it's weird. When I was younger, I used to just love the biggest cities possible. Now, as I get older, I find the charm in smaller towns, smaller college towns. Maybe it's just because I like less people, I guess, in a setting. I don't know. Maybe it's just I'm becoming a boomer. I don't know. But Houston was just very busy. It was chaotic, and it was kind of confusing on the freeway. Those U-turns getting off the freeway, it threw me for a loop, and it was a lot to handle. But Cowboys Houston, if there was a BYU guy in that game, I'd probably be signed up for that. But it's an option. If you want to make the ultimate NFL BYU weekend, that's your chance. Here's where it gets, I think, maybe the dream ultimate weekend. Okay, here we go. BYU at UCF. We talked about this last week. That might be the crown jewel of the road games this year.
0: It has to be.
1: And I love Florida. Like, I know I had mentioned I like smaller towns, but I do like Orlando. Florida's awesome. I love that place. In a weird way, I love the humidity. It just makes my skin feel like...
0: so nice?
1: It's not scaly like it is here in Utah. Like, I feel like I got some color. I feel a little vibrant. At UCF, October 24th, and then the following day, Fred Warner and the San Francisco 49ers, they travel to Atlanta, so it would require either a flight from Orlando to Atlanta or a drive. You can go see Warner, Jacob Robinson, and the Niners take on the Atlanta Falcons. Are you in on that one?
0: Absolutely, yes. And especially if Tyler Allgeier were still on the Falcons. He's not That'd anymore, cool. So don't make the trip if you're planning to see Tyler Allgeier. He's been traded, but that would be awesome. It's a six-hour drive, it looks like. I imagine flights aren't too much, because regional flights typically aren't all that much.
1: Well, flights are just crazy these days.
0: That's true, Mitch. Jump on a Frontier flight, maybe. You can't do Spirit anymore. Spirit's gone. But I think that would be fun, because UCF is... I went to the UCF. We talked about this last week. That was a fun game to go to. San Francisco, obviously Fred Warner, like the best linebacker in the NFL. He's got to be, right?
1: There was a great... Instagram reel from a comedian that I like, Joey Molinaro. He was imitating Chris Collinsworth.
0: He's great.
1: He was imitating Chris Collinsworth. He's like, now here's a guy that doesn't know where he's at, and I just felt like I hit the A-gap like I ran into Fred Warner. And it's like, I love that. I'm like, Fred Warner's got that big of a name. And I remember when Fred Warner was just, you know, a young kid trying to fill the shoes of Kyle Van Noy, and now he is the face of linebackers in the NFL. It's so cool to see. Here's another road trip at Kansas, Saturday, November 21st. And here's my thought, too. I'm hoping that Kansas basketball has a game maybe the day before on Friday, November 20th at Allen Fieldhouse. That would be awesome. But at Kansas in that new David Booth Memorial Stadium, which, pro tip, by the way, I got told by a Kansas beat writer, the bleachers won't be completely done this year. So for that, like, visitor section, so that's going to be kind of interesting. So maybe it impacts the availability for seats that game. We'll see on that. But then the following day, Tyler Allgeier and the Arizona Cardinals go to Andy Reid, Big Red, and the Kansas City Chiefs, Kingsley Suamataia, Kyrus Tonga. That might be the spot right there.
0: Yeah, sign me up for that one too, Mitch. And that might be the game to go to above the UCF game. I think UCF is a better location to go to, and I think it's going to be a more entertaining game. But maybe that's part of the draw, is you don't want to make a trip across the country if you're not sure BYU is going to win. I have made the painful trip to Kansas when BYU lost in 2023. I made the painful trip to Austin when BYU lost to Texas in 2023. So maybe that 2026 trip to Kansas doesn't look so bad, because Kansas shouldn't be a very good football team this year.
1: Yeah.
0: Unless they surprise people. But that, I think that doubleheader too, because you also don't have to travel all that far. Yeah. It's going to be an hour drive away.
1: Here's another one. Bonus trip. Double down on BYU sports is what I called it, and then cash out in Vegas. So you got Friday, October 16th. We'll hit on this a little bit later. BYU basketball takes on Nebraska in an exhibition game at the Marriott Center. Then Saturday, October 17th, BYU football versus Notre Dame in Provo. First time since 2004. And then a drive down to Vegas to see the BYU trio in the silver and black at Allegiant Stadium take on Josh Allen and the Buffalo Bills. How about that?
0: That's another great game to go to, Mitch. That's great. And it's only a short drive. It's 5 hours, 6 hours. We've all made the drive down to Vegas.
1: We've all done that.
0: That's no big deal.
1: And you could drive down. If you want to get real crazy, you could drive back. I wouldn't recommend that, but you could.
0: You could.
1: So there's always some fun trips. And I also threw in a bonus one, too. Bye weekend trip. If you desperately need a football fix on the bye week, you could fly out to Denver again. Go see Puka Nacua and the Rams play the Denver Broncos on Sunday Night Football, or the Raiders and the Saints in the Big Easy, Taysom and Zach Wilson, and then the BYU trio in the silver and black again. And the day before New Orleans, you could see LSU and Texas A&M in Death Valley. Look at me. I'm your travel advisor. If you need a football travel advisory, I'm your guy.
0: Yeah, but what's your Venmo?
1: My Venmo, it's at Mitch_Harper. If you would like to donate to that, feel free. I'm kidding. You don't have to do that.
0: I think the idea of a bi-week trip sounds fun, but I grew up always with, you kind of plan your family vacations around BYU road games.
1: Yes.
0: And so take advantage. If you're going to go on a trip, you might as well make it to one of the BYU away games as well.
1: No question. You got to take a breather in there. Like, football season, it's long. It's taxing on everyone, even the fans. You got to enjoy that bye week and rest up and get ready for the stretch run. Let's get ready for our stretch run. On the other side, we'll wrap up the show next here on Cougar Sports Saturday.
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0: putting a bow on the show, Mitch. It's been a good one. If you missed any part of it, download the Cougar Sports Saturday podcast on anywhere you find podcasts. It's also on YouTube. You search that and catch up on the show. It's been a good one. But
1: it has been a good one, and we're 112 days away till BYU football returning. Count it down.
0: I feel so far. I saw earlier this week where it was talking about how we are at the halfway point between the national championship and week zero.
1: Yep.
0: We're inching closer.
1: And another sign of that was seeing some of the magazine covers, even though that's still a little bit of an ancient, not ancient, but just like a thing of the past, like the magazines, like the magnitude of those. But Bear Bachmeyer on the cover of Athlon Sports, like it's around the corner. College football is coming up. But also BYU basketball is still putting together the pieces for next year, too.
0: Yeah, unfortunately, still putting the pieces together because I think people are still waiting for them to get that center spot locked down. I had dinner with a friend last night, and he said, "What do you think about the whole center position at BYU?" And that was always the one thing I wanted BYU basketball to go hard at this offseason, but still waiting in progress. But the basketball schedule is coming together, and the Nebraska game is going to be an exhibition. Now, last year, they had the exhibition the day of the Utah game, I believe, or was it the night before? It was the weekend.
1: It was the day of, because we were doing Cougar Sports Saturday on location at Swig that day. And I remember watching AJ and crew operate and watching that stream on Big Ten Plus because we couldn't get a radio feed of it. But
0: and we had no idea how good Nebraska was going to be.
1: Yeah.
0: And then down the stretch, BYU needs a bucket. And so who takes the final shot? Jared McGregor pulling up for three.
1: It's just a bummer that we can't have this game be a regular season game, because BYU and Nebraska in the Marriott Center would be electric. It'd be awesome, you know, because these are two really good programs right now. But it will be an exhibition game October 16th. That was officially announced. We knew that was coming. It was just a matter of figuring out the date. It'll be the day before the Notre Dame game. And then here's an interesting one. John Rothstein reported that BYU will host Northwestern at the Delta Center across the street. Big Ten team coming to the Delta Center, but Northwestern can't even come to the Marriott Center?
0: It's like, on paper, it sounds fun to have a Big Ten team coming into the state of Utah, but I don't like the game at the Delta Center, and I don't like it being kind of a Northwestern team where you think Big Ten basketball, and Northwestern is not the team you're thinking of when you think Big Ten basketball.
1: Well, going back to the maybe some of the complaints from Utah State fans about BYU not going to the Spectrum, well, BYU experiences the same thing with programs, too. Not that Northwestern's on a higher scale than BYU, but Power 4 teams just don't play true road games. They just don't.
0: Yeah.
1: And I wish that there was more incentive for them to do it, and they just did it, and it became more the norm because that's just more enjoyable to watch. But, you know, what I will say, though, about a BYU-Northwestern game, which, again, hasn't been formally announced by BYU or an official date yet, but John Rothstein, I mean, he's sleeping in May, and he's still doing this. People are going to say this is the Alexi Kostic game. That's the tired line. Because Alexi Kostic.
0: Oh, geez, I didn't even put that together.
1: He transferred to Northwestern.
0: That's right.
1: So BYU's going to get a chance at facing Kostic again. The wired, the old BYU basketball talking heads say, this is the Kevin Nixon game. He transferred in from Northwestern to BYU.
0: That's a deep cut. That is a deep cut.
1: That's for us junkies that loved portal activity or transfer activity before the portal even existed. But maybe we'll have to have Kevin Nixon on the show. The Kevin Nixon game. Northwestern to BYU.
0: I didn't realize he had transferred in from Northwestern. I envisioned him hitting that three-quarter shot against UTEP, but I don't remember him transferring in.
1: Yeah, he transferred in from Northwestern. Kevin Nixon did.
0: Oh, the more you know.
1: Also of note on the basketball schedule, BYU will host LaSalle on December 22nd. LaSalle men's basketball X page. They reposted this on December 22nd. So LaSalle traveling to the Marriott Center. There were some great BYU LaSalle games of the past. I'm not going to sit here and say I watched them, but I've watched them in the KSL Sports Archive, and they are fantastic. Some big time games. LaSalle's got a good basketball program. I always shiver a little bit at the thought of an A-10 team from that experience in Omaha a couple years ago against Duquesne, but maybe a little bit of got put to ease with BYU beating VCU in the NCAA tournament. But BYU LaSalle, I can get on board with a little bit of history to a matchup there right before Christmas. I would assume that's going to be the last game in the non-conference schedule before the Big 12 slate.
0: Well, I'm glad you can get on board, Mitch, because that does nothing for me. I don't want to be a hypocrite because I remember when BYU's in the WCC and you're trying to talk to fans and say, hey, it's not all about the logo on the side of the helmet. It absolutely is, Mitch. LaSalle does nothing for me. I'm glad BYU basketball will be playing at home.
1: I'll take an A-10 team, though, over, say...
0: Queens.
1: Yeah, Queens.
0: Cleveland
1: or
0: State.
1: Or, like, Mississippi Valley State. Yeah. If you can get a non-conference slate filled with, you know, A-10 and Pac-12 paired up with some high majors, I'd be all for that. But, again, the key with non-conference scheduling, get a bunch of quad fours, hammer them, beat them by 30-plus at least, maybe 50 if you can, and then get a few wins over some high majors like Big Ten teams, and then you're set. And then you're probably sitting in the top 25 of the predictive ratings going into league play, and then you'll probably sit in that territory throughout conference play. And then if you get hot, then you're entering the top 10. Then suddenly you're probably a top 16 seed in the NCAA tournament. It sounds very simple, but there's kind of a blueprint to how it works, and that's why teams are scheduling the way that they are. But we will see how this all comes together. But BYU is nearing the conclusion of its scheduling for non-conference. You can have up to 14 games now. If they do fill out that maximum 14, they probably would need, if all the reported games are accurate, they'll have only two more spots remaining on the non-conference schedule. So we're getting the final pieces put together for the BYU basketball non-conference schedule. Great show today, Nate, on the maiden voyage in this new era on the show.
0: Yeah, thanks, Mitch. It was fun. It's always good. It's funny because sometimes people ask, is there really enough stuff to talk about in May? There's no football games, oh, yeah. There's no basketball games, but there's always things to talk about, whether it's trips or people who are slamming the Big 12 conference and the playoff access. We've got y'all covered here.
1: We do. We've got you covered every week here on the Legacy Home of the Cougars. Cougar Sports Saturday, KSL News Radio. Every week, noon to 3, we will be back next.

0: in Washington and touting trade deals on Boeing jets and agriculture products. Yet she still isn't committing to pressuring Iran to reopen the Strait of Hormuz. Russian President Vladimir Putin travels to China this week. Meanwhile, President Trump says U.S. forces killed ISIS leader Abu Bilal al-Manuki in Nigeria.
1: This was a surprising post that came from President Trump on his social media platform, Truth Social, late at night, saying that at his direction, the United States forces had completed a complex military option, executing who he said was the second in command for ISIS globally.
0: ABC's Olivia Rubin in New York. Long Island Railroad workers are on strike today. ABC's Chuck Sievertson has the latest.
2: What do we want?
3: Metropolitan Transportation Authority management wanted to reduce health care contributions for new LIRR employees to offset pay raises. MTA Chief Jen Oliver.
4: That was why we needed a new feature along the lines of the health care costs.
3: Engineers and Trainmen's Union VP Kevin Sexton says that offer was made right before the strike deadline,
5: which was never discussed in bargaining.
3: The MTA putting shuttle buses into service.
0: Prosecutors are pushing to retry Alex Murdaugh and saying the death penalty is on the table. Murdaugh was convicted of killing his wife and son in South Carolina 5 years ago. The state Supreme Court on Wednesday overturned those murder convictions. Northeast Colorado, southern Nebraska, and northern Kansas all under the threat of severe weather this weekend. ABC News meteorologist Leslie Lopez.
6: If you're getting into the areas of the plains, you're going to see a nice weather threat in those areas. Unfortunately, that's elevated to a 3 out of 5. And then moving you out into your Sunday, it's going to expand a little bit farther towards the northeast.
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17: The average American forfeits an average of $182,000 in Social Security, and it's not because they don't earn it or because the government took it away. It's because of a single decision that they get wrong, the decision of when they should file for their Social Security. Most people think that it's a simple choice between filing for your benefits early or late, but unfortunately, it's a lot more complicated than that. Welcome to Retirement Solutions Radio. I'm Ryan Thacker along with my brother Tyson. And if you plan to file for Social Security in the next 5 years, this will be a great show for you today because filing for Social Security may be one of the most important financial decisions that you'll ever make. And it's because the difference between your best and worst case scenarios could literally be hundreds of thousands of dollars. Let me repeat that. It could literally be the difference of hundreds of thousands of dollars in lifetime Social Security. But this decision is far more complicated than most people know because it will not only impact the amount of your monthly benefits check, but it could also have a significant impact on your taxes, your IRA and 401k withdrawals, your Medicare premiums, and even your spousal benefits. So on today's show, we'll share the most important things that you need to know to get the most out of your benefits. And, you know, Tyson, we want to start with the most recent news, the financial problems with the Social Security Trust Fund. Talk a little bit about what's going on there.
18: Yeah, really what this boils down to is that when Social Security has troubles, it becomes your troubles because, you know, the most recent Congressional Budget Office numbers that came out said Social Security is going to go bankrupt by 2032.
17: Right.
18: And it gets a little bit worse because that starts in fiscal year 2031.
17: Mm-hmm.
18: And so as a result, we need to talk about that in this segment. Not that we feel like that hopefully Congress is going to do something, but the reality is there's a history of this, that Congress does do something, but not until the last minute. And that's what's concerning. And that's why we want to talk about this, because if you look back at 1983 and then 1993, there was a couple of times that they were going to go bankrupt.
17: Right.
18: And Congress did not act until really close to the time that in 1983 and 1993, they were going to go bankrupt. And so we're up against it this in this same way. So if Congress doesn't act until then, there's going to be a lot of consternation. Now, what happens if Congress doesn't act, Ryan? It's pretty simple. Your benefits get cut by about 25%. And as a result...
17: Wait a second. That's not chump change. I mean, 25%. If you're getting $1,000 a month from Social
18: Security,
17: exactly
18: you just
17: lost $250.
18: You know, is in that case, let's say that you do have $1,000, and let's say that your spouse has another $2,000. So there's $500 that are out the window. There's $750 per month,
17: right,
18: that you no longer have. And Social Security should be what everybody's looking at for the foundation of their income, because you've got to remember, if you don't have retirement income, you don't have a retirement.
17: That's exactly right. Well, Tyson, there's some interesting, you know, it started at 2035,
18: right,
17: the number, and now they're looking at the fiscal year 2032 and then 2031. So what's happening right now? We're seeing this with inflation, with all these different things that are happening right now. We're seeing it get closer and closer and closer. And now it's not likely that Congress is just going to let this run dry. And, you know, so you've got to look at the past on some of the things that they did. And, you know, we've had a lot of different experts come here to Boss Retirement Solutions and advisors and talk about this. You know, we've had David Walker, the former comptroller of the United States government. We've had Ed Slott, who the Wall Street Journal calls America's IRA expert. And, you know, we're talking about these critical issues here that impact retirees. And the thing that's so dangerous about this, Tyson, is if they don't act, you are right, going to get that cut.
18: Right.
17: If they do act, it probably means more taxes.
18: Yes.
17: That you're gonna pay. So, Tyson, this is a big deal.
18: Well, and let's take those numbers out a little bit further. So, there was an article that I saw not too long ago, and we've got it in here in our show notes. This was in the last year. That here's a quote: "The Social Security and Medicare trust funds are only a little more than 7 years from insolvency. We estimate that this would equal an $18,100 annual benefit cut for a dual earning couple retiring and starting in 2033, shortly after trust fund insolvency, and high income couples could see a cut closer to $24,000. And so this is all got to be planned for. This is all got to build in some redundancies. That's why the Boss Retirement Blueprint becomes so important in all of this. Because when I talk about Social Security becoming the foundation of this, we've helped over 55,000 families make an informed decision about Social mm-hmm. Security. And it becomes really important for people to understand that so much changes on a consistent basis. And for any of our clients and those people that we've helped, we continue to update them and help them as part of the planning process to make sure that they understand all of this.
17: Well, and here's what we want you to know. You cannot control what Congress does. It's out of your control. Yep. I mean, that's why we like to say we want you to Washington-proof your retirement plan. And here's what you can control. Well, if the Social Security Trust Fund, it looks like it's running dry, you can't control what happens back in Washington. What you can do is you can get information and knowledge that's going to help you with this. You know, we have a analysis that we run. It's called the Boss Social Security Analysis. And in this analysis, it can help you get the most out of your benefits. So you're not just waiting to see what Uncle Sam does, but you can proactively take action. And Tyson, this is what you talked about. We've helped over 55,000 families make an informed decision on how and when to claim their benefits. And so, you know, while you don't have control over what happens in Washington, you do have control if you pick up the phone right now. So Tyson, how can we help our neighbors here?
18: Well, let me ask you a question based off of what we've been talking about in this segment. Would you be upset if you lost $182,000 in retirement income? According to CBS News, the average American loses it on average $182,000 in Social Security income. And it's because they file for their benefits at the wrong time and in the wrong way. And given the financial troubles with the Social Security Trust Fund, Ryan, that we just talked about, it's never been more important to ensure you've got the right strategy. 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
18: 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We are the Retirement Brothers from Boss Retirement Solutions and Advisors. And Ryan, today we're talking about one of the most important things that everybody needs to know that could help you get the most out of your Social Security benefits. And coming up in this segment, we want to share why everything you thought about Social Security literally has been turned upside down. What do we mean by that, Ryan?
17: Well, I think there's the rules of thumb.
18: Yeah.
17: And the rules of thumb are great for general guides. But the challenge where you get into problems with the general rule of thumb is it may not apply to your situation.
18: Sure.
17: And so what we want you to take away from this segment is that the traditional strategies for filing for Social Security, they've changed. Just like markets changed, just like your job has changed over your career, so do how and when you file for Social Security. In fact, here's a quote from CNBC that says, there are certain benefits to waiting to claim. So a lot of times people think, get them as soon as you can,
18: sure,
17: because that's going to be the smallest check, but it's going to be the longest check. By waiting even longer, up to age 70s, retirees can lock in even bigger benefits, which is especially valuable if they live longer than expected. Well, what's interesting about that is that may be right for one person, but completely wrong for the person next to you. And that could be your brother, it could be your coworker. And this is where you get into the danger of rules of thumb, because there's two camps in Social Security. The first camp says wait all the way till 70. The other camp says take it at 62. This is the challenge. So Tyson, we want to take a deep dive in on this segment about why this could be wrong.
18: Well, the first thing is what I talked about in the open, because you can't look at this on its own, in its own silo, Social Security. You've got to look at it with your 401k in mind, your IRA in mind, your pension in mind. Even your Medicare can make such a big deal. And this is not as simple as going to Uncle Jim and having Jim say, well, I took it at 62 because I felt like that I could, just mm-hmm. like you were talking about.
17: Yep.
18: And so it's so important to look at this in a unique way. And I think that maybe we ought to talk a little bit about how this works when somebody comes in, so they understand how unique this really becomes. What do we look at? What do we talk about when we're having somebody come in and see us?
17: So we have 11 different offices at Boss Retirement Solutions and Advisors. And one of the things that we notice the most when someone comes in is they already typically have a preconceived idea of how they want to take their Social Security.
18: Sure.
17: So they come in and they'll say something like, hey, I'm getting close to retirement. This is the way that my sister did it. I think we're in similar financial situations. So this is how I want to claim Social Security. Can you tell me if that's right or not? Right. That's one of the things.
18: Sure.
17: And then the other thing is, hey, I want to make sure that I get the most out of Social Security. So can you help guide me? That's really what the Social Security analysis is all about. And so the first step is come in with an open mind that it may not be exactly the way that you were planning on in your head. Because sometimes this is one of those areas that the general rule and what you think could be common sense could be completely wrong.
18: Yeah.
17: in your scenario. So what we like to do is go and get your benefit statement at ssa.gov. You go to ssa.gov, you can create a login, and you can see your benefit. The first thing, long before you retire, you should be looking at this, because it's not uncommon that we see mistakes. Maybe an employer that you worked for a couple of years, they didn't report in the way that they're supposed to report. So you're missing some earnings.
18: Yeah.
17: The other thing is it just helps you have a guide to know where you start. But we get that information and we plug that into our system, and we can run an analysis on this for you to look at how and when is going to be exactly the best way for your individual situation.
18: Well, and I don't want people just to take our word for it. There's a gentleman by the name of Lawrence Kotlikoff.
17: Mm-hmm.
18: That's one of the experts out there. And he said there's 2,728 rules in the Social Security handbook and thousands of rules that pivot off of those rules.
17: Yep.
18: And so he also said people generally are flying blind, and I quote, flying blind when it comes to collecting Social Security, end quote. And then one more quote that he talked about where Social Security is so full of holes in how people look at it. He said, far too many American seniors with any of the simplest solutions negotiate the complexities and outright scams of Social Security system on their own is nigh impossible.
17: Right.
18: Think about that. Now, I wouldn't say that Social Security is a scam, but what you do need to understand is that when you go in and talk to somebody at Social Security, they are told, hey, look, you don't understand everybody's situation about somebody's 401k or IRA. So mm-hmm. they can't actually try to help you to get the most bang for your buck out of Social Security, right?
17: That's exactly right. So Tyson, there's 75 million Americans that are going to be claiming Social Security. Sure. This is not a small group of people.
18: Everybody is taking it at some point.
17: And if you look at 10,000 baby boomers a day, roughly, that are retiring right now, this number just keeps growing all the time. And so the reality is that everything, when you look at your Social Security, it's individualized, but then we want to talk a little bit about how it's all connected. How and when you take your Social Security could be affected by, do you have a pension or do you not? Do you have other retirement income that comes in? Maybe you have income that comes in from real estate. Maybe you have some income that comes from dividend paying stocks. All these different income sources, you need to look at that. Then you also need to look at, how is this going to impact my Medicare premiums? And then later on down the road, what happens when I start taking money from my IRA and 401k,
18: right,
17: and I start using those withdrawals, and all of a sudden I get thrown into a higher tax bracket? All of a sudden my Medicare premiums are higher. All of a sudden I have less net income than I thought I was going to have because of taxes and the combination of all of these things coming together today. Tyson, this is not a do-it-yourself sport.
18: It's not. It's one of these things that whether you're looking at 62, whether you're looking at full retirement age, which most of you listening today, it's going to be 67, or if you want to wait until age 70, that 2,728 rules in the Social Security handbook really throws a wrench in it. And I remember so distinctly, Ryan, we were on a trip, we were on a hike, we were on this excursion, and we were talking to some other people who were in our van.
17: They were on their honeymoon.
18: And we found out that this guy worked for the Social Security Administration. He was maybe 27, 28 years mm-hmm. old. And
17: yep.
18: so we said, oh, we work with retirees every day. We own a retirement planning firm. What do you tell people, just curious, about Social Security? And he's like, oh, that's easy. I tell everybody that they ought to wait until age 70 because that's when they can get the most income. And we're right. like, well, what if one of their spouses dies early? Do you talk about spousal income? Well, I can't really do that because I'm not supposed to. Or what about if somebody has a situation where one waits a little bit longer and then they take spousal later, or all these different scenarios that go into this 2,728 rules in the Social Security handbook. And he started to get a little quieter and he's like, I didn't realize there were so many complexities.
17: Yep.
18: And so that's why we're here at Boss Retirement Solutions, right? We're here to help people make informed decisions, not only about Social Security, but we've helped thousands upon thousands of people retire, and we want to help you next. So Ryan, what do we offer for those who are looking at Social Security right now?
17: Well, now you know, it's not just one simple decision. 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
18: could be one of the biggest financial decisions that you'll ever make for retirement. 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
17: $182,000. That's what the average American loses in Social Security income. Think about that for a moment. And it's because they file for their Social Security at the wrong time. And the kicker to all of this is you only get one shot to make this decision, because after it's made, there's no going back. And so there's no do-overs. Welcome back to Retirement Solutions Radio. I'm Ryan Thacker along with my brother Tyson. And today we're talking about the most important things that you need to know that could help you get the most out of your Social Security benefits. And coming up in this segment, we'll talk about the trap doors with Social Security that could cost you a fortune in lifetime benefits. Tyson, in this segment, we want to talk about the mistakes that we see retirees make. So let's dive right in.
18: Yeah, this is a big deal, Ryan. And we alluded to this and talked about it just a little bit in the last segment. The first problem is going to Social Security and expecting them to give you the ring every dollar, ringing every nickel out of Social Security.
17: Right.
18: I remember very distinctly a potential client that came in. They then decided to become a client based off of the Social Security pieces that we were talking to them about. We got their entire Boss Retirement Blueprint in place. And then a little later in the year, they said, it's time for us to go get and file for our benefits. So we told them, okay, just go in. Here's what you need to talk to them about. And about a week later, they came back and they said, we just had a really frustrating experience, because when we went to the Social Security Administration, the person that we were talking to said flat out, you can't do that.
17: Mm-hmm.
18: And so I said, well, just out of curiosity, what did you say? And we said, well, we've been talking to a firm that they specialize in Social Security. Now, granted, again, a disclaimer here, we're not part of the Social Security Administration, but they told us to come in and we could do this,
17: right?
18: Can I go and talk to your manager? So they brought their manager out. Manager said, I think you can do this. And so they came back to me that week later and said, tell us exactly the language we need to use. So mm-hmm. I showed them again in their report that we had printed out for them as part of the plan, the exact verbiage that they needed to go back in and use. And so again, they went back to that same manager and the manager's like, oh, yeah, you can totally do that.
17: Right.
18: And so a lot of times what ends up happening is, because they're not trained on these strategies, they only hear these certain dog whistles that they understand. So I guess bottom line is, it is what it is. You're going to get what you see on the Social Security statement or what shows up on the website. You're not going to get any more customized advice. And by extension, you probably don't want to talk to somebody who's the Social Security Administration's running out of money anyway, right?
17: Well, Tyson, I want to just measure how much is at stake here.
18: It's huge.
17: Right? Because
18: you mentioned it in the open, right?
17: Yeah. Lawrence Kotlikoff, I mean, this is on CBS. The title of the article is, this frequently used Social Security strategy could cost you $182,000. And Lawrence Kotlikoff says Americans could miss out on an average of $182,000 of income simply because they file for Social Security at the wrong time. Well, how does this happen? You know, you think it's pretty cut and dry. You get your statement every year from Social Security that you can go online and look at. But you need to understand what the trap doors are. You know, for example, the Social Security Administration you talked about, Tyson, and then you look at what we talked about in the first segment. They're going to follow what their friends did or their family member. And so they make a mistake there. But I think the biggest mistake is that they don't look at their own individual situation and see how it goes in with their other income streams, their Medicare premiums, their IRA and 401k withdrawals. And so, you know, this is one of those big deals that it's not just here's, it's not what you make, it's what you keep. And so we're very interested in what's the net income that's going to come from Social Security.
18: I want to talk about the biggest needle mover, and I want you to share a little bit more about this because all of that's important.
17: Mm-hmm.
18: But what we see more than anything is taxes, right? Yep. That so many people, way back when, before 1983, there wasn't very many people who ended up paying taxes on their Social Security.
17: Right.
18: Now there's a lot more people who do. So what kind of impact does that have?
17: Well, the first thing, Tyson, is you need to get it dialed into your specific situation. Don't rely on the Social Security Administration to tell you what's best because they're overwhelmed, they're understaffed, and they're just trying to do their best. And don't forget that filing for Social Security can impact your taxes, like we're talking about here, because it could trigger the tax torpedo.
18: So up to 85%, right?
17: Exactly.
18: And so when we're talking about this, it can impact that those taxes as well that you end up paying, can kick you up into a higher bracket.
17: You have to look at the full picture.
18: With your 401k and IRA. So yes.
17: You have to look at the full picture.
18: With taxes, what is that full picture?
17: Well, with taxes, you've got to look at how much is the net income going to be when you evaluate all the tax pieces. And that's one of the things that we can help you here at Boss Retirement Solutions and Advisors is to be able to dial that in and know exactly what this is going to look like. So Tyson, how can we help those that are listening?
18: Well, now you know, you could pay as much as 85% of your, based off of, let me restate that. You can pay taxes on as much as 85% of your benefits. So the money you were counting on to help you for your retirement could end up being a lot less than you thought. 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
14: 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And today we're talking, Ryan, about some of the most important things you need to know that could help you get the most out of your Social Security benefits. And coming up in our final segment, we're going to share 3 pro tips about how, as well as why, Social Security fits into your financial game plan for retirement. So, Ryan, with that, let's dive in. These are 3 really important tips that we need to talk about before we end the show today.
15: I'm just going to hit these head on. Recommendation number one, it's simple. Don't just look at the quote unquote best age.
14: Yes.
15: Right? So many people are focused on 72 or 62 or 70 as the best age. Again, look at the net income.
14: Yes.
15: That's the most important thing. Recommendation number two is to consider all of your retirement savings, taxes, and other sources. It's important to look at your entire picture with this because this is what's going to help you get the most net income. So all of these other things that we talked about in the previous segments. And then number three is we need to create an income plan that's going to lead to the most net income in Social Security. And of course, we never want to limit ourselves to one income source. So when you look at those three, recommendations, the similarity between all of those is it's not how much you make, it's what you're going to keep. So 100%. It's net income.
14: Yes.
15: Net income. And Tyson, we love this topic because so many people out there are like, okay, we're just hyper focused on what's the highest benefit check that I can get? And you look at the paper on black and white, and first of all, you look at it and say, well, wait until 70. Wait until age 70, because that's going to be your biggest check. There's only one problem with that. And I'm going to, just very close and relates to home. One of those things is how long are you going to live?
14: Yeah.
15: Right? Because there is a break-even point when it comes to your Social Security. My mother-in-law, 62 years old, came to me when she had this question on how should she take her Social Security. She was a school teacher, very physically active, would, you know, exercise every day. Her mom, so my wife's grandmother, was 92 years old, and she's still healthy. She drove most of that time up until age 92. She mowed the lawn. Yeah. So you're thinking longevity. Well, my mother-in-law comes to my oldest son's high school football game, eats a hot dog. She thinks she has heartburn, but the heartburn doesn't go away. So unfortunately, she goes and gets some medical testing done, and she finds out that she has stage 4 cancer. She passed away about 5 months from the time of that diagnosis. So it wasn't very long right after that. And so her Social Security check, how much of the Social Security check, Tyson, goes to the kids and grandkids?
14: That would be zero.
15: Zero, right? And you think about, okay, we don't know the day we're going to die. If we knew the day we were going to die, we could calculate that down to the penny on when is the best way to take your Social Security. But there's a lot of things that are out of your control. So we've got to take all of these factors together and combine them to make the best decision on net income.
14: Well, and Ryan, when we talk about net income, I really want to drive down into that for just a minute here and talk about it from a diversification standpoint. So you mentioned just a minute ago that we need to have more than one source of income. And definitely in this situation with your mother-in-law, as the foundation for what she was supposed to get for her retirement, Social Security,
15: yep,
14: it didn't even exist.
15: Right.
14: Because the kids didn't get any of it. And so when we talk about this, this is one of the really big keys to making sure that you can retire. Because first off, most of you should know, if you haven't thought about it lately, that once you retire, that paycheck goes away. And a right. few of you may have pensions, but now you've got to have income streams that last as long as you do. So Social Security isn't necessarily one of those. It could be if you do this right and you've got some longevity in your genes, but there's got to be a plan in place, and you've got to look at it from their Social Security and at least two other income streams. And those should be diversified types of income streams, not only from an income standpoint, but from a tax standpoint, so that we can help you to understand what that looks like throughout your retirement. But it's not just diversification in stocks. You know, there's been this wild ride, as an example, with tech stocks. Right. And as we record this, the stock market continues to go up. The S&P is hitting record territory, but the S&P is going up with the least amount of breadth that there's ever been. In other words, there's just a few key stocks that continue to go up. And if they go down, man, that's going to take the S&P down with it really fast at the same token. So diversification of your income streams is one of these big ones when we talk about net income.
15: Well, and Tyson, let's talk about a couple scenarios and different income streams. First of all, let's talk about pensions. In the good old days, your grandparents' retirement, it was you worked for the same company for 30 years, you retired, you got the gold watch, and then you got this pension, which was a paycheck for the rest of your life. You added in your Social Security, and then you had a little bit of personal savings, and you made it through retirement just fine. Well, fast forward to today, and very few people have a pension anymore. In fact, it's less than 20% of Americans have a pension. Pretty much, if you don't work for the federal government or the state government in some capacity, you are not going to receive a pension. I mean, the pensions have just gone the way of the dinosaur. And so, you know, I think about my kids. I think about your kids. You know, those of you who are listening to this show today, do you have a pension? Just think about that. Most likely, there's
14: not.
15: 4 out of 5 of you listening to this show today that are not going to have a pension. And so, you know, how are you going to make sure that that retirement and that income lasts as long as you do? And it's not just, you know, I think a lot of people too said, oh, I'll just spend down my stock portfolio. Well, the other thing that comes to that is risk. You know, for so long, Tyson, this stock market's been going up. We are on this bull market run in the market. And it seems like it's going to go up forever. And there's a lot of retirees that we call them fat and happy because the portfolio, their Apple stock's been going up. Nvidia's been going up. They've been pulling money out of their portfolio. And they're like, this is awesome. I keep pulling money out of my portfolio. The balance actually grows. But there will be a time that is coming where it'll go down 30, 40, 50, you know, 30 to 50% and it'll stay down.
14: Yeah.
15: And then all of a sudden those withdrawals that you were taking out of your account, well, they're not there because that balance went out and now you're starting to eat into principal as you take that out. And so Tyson, this is a caution time right now. I think we're in a mania time.
14: Especially for those who are getting closer to retirement, right?
0: Yes.
14: And, you know, I just read this article by Warren Buffett. Mm-hmm. And even though he retired from Berkshire Hathaway, he obviously still has a role and sits on the board on how that money gets invested.
0: Right.
14: And as of the end of 2025, they have cash on hand that they have not invested, $370 billion with a B in cash. Okay.
0: That's a little bit of a savings account.
14: And when you talk about we're in this mania phase, that's what brought this up in my mind is reading this article, because he said, I have never seen so many people who are treating the stock market or poly markets like gambling.
0: Yeah.
14: And he said, there's a huge difference between investing and gambling. And too many people, whether they're close to retirement or whether they're younger, are doing the equivalent of gambling.
0: Yes.
14: And so that's what the beautiful thing about Boss Retirement Solutions is we're not here to get you an 80% return on one stock. We're here to help you to make sure that your retirement can be boring because exciting because your investments are boring. Now, that doesn't mean you're not going to get a good return, but it also means that when we do our planning, we're going to plan first for income, and then we're going to start looking at other things, because you just flat out cannot retire if you don't have income streams. And that's what Social Security is all about. That's the power really of the Boss Retirement Blueprint, right, Ryan? Is because we have the ability, we've helped so many thousands of people retire, and we want to help you to avoid the pitfalls that really have made a difference in so many of our families be successful in retirement.
0: Well, Tyson, the name of Boss Retirement Solutions, build the optimal system of security.
14: That's right.
0: I mean, it's in our name, and it's not just, hey, here's some great general rules of thumb. We want to help you dial this in. So Tyson, how can we help the neighbors?
14: Well, Ryan, would you be upset if you lost $182,000 in retirement income? According to CBS News, the average American loses out on $182,000 in Social Security income, and it's because they filed for their benefits at the wrong time. Given the financial troubles we see with Social Security Trust Fund, it's never been more important to ensure you've got the right strategy. 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
19: From ABC News. I'm Dave Packer. A terror leader killed in Nigeria.
20: President Trump posting on social media overnight that American and Nigerian forces executed a

0: will head to China per the invitation of President Xi on the 19th. That's just 3 days away, saying the final touches are already done. So the symbolism there is quite stark. But of course, also there has been reporting about Russia potentially helping Iran when it comes to the war. As I said, China is a close ally of Iran. So the dynamics there quite interesting, and whether they will discuss Iran, it's likely. It'll be interesting to see what comes out of that.
1: ABC's Olivia Rubin. At a voting rights rally today in Alabama, Democratic Senator Cory Booker accusing the Supreme Court of attacking the rights of black people.
2: You see, we have seen this before, where some people in black robes try to deny or take away our rights.
1: This after the Supreme Court's recent ruling in favor of Republicans in the battle over redistricting. Booker comparing those rulings to past Supreme Court decisions like Dred Scott in central London.
3: We will be silent. Never!
1: Tens of thousands of people taking part in a nationalist anti-immigration rally. It's an indication of the growing power of a far-right movement said to be closely linked to President Trump's MAGA movement in the U.S. A separate pro-Palestine march also drew tens of thousands at the same time in London. 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
8: All right, and welcome on in. It's another edition of Stop Working, Start Living right here. Happy to be with you. I'm Alex Keery.
9: And I'm Derek Overstreet.
8: Thanks for being with us. You can hear us in Salt Lake and in St. George. And we are happy to be with you another week. This is we're going on year 9 now, Derek, if you can believe that.
9: I'm older than 9. No.
8: We are. The show's been going a long, long, long time. You and I have known each other for that same entire time as well. It's been interesting to kind of get to know what the market has been like just over even those last 9 years. If you've never listened to our program before, the New Millennium Group, which Derek is the founder of, is a financial advisory firm right here in the state of Utah. I'm not saying here in the state of Utah, Derek, like,
9: solely.
8: There's an office in Utah.
9: Yeah. Like, or our car trunk.
8: Right, right. No. Yeah. This is a company that was founded here by you. The reason the word millennium is in there is because it was the turn of the century.
9: It was the very end of 1999.
8: So that's why the name of the company is the New Millennium Group. And now, 25 years on, into 2025, you're still doing this and we're still doing the radio show. And if you've never listened to us before, the big focus on this program is what? To help you retire 3 to 5 years earlier than you thought possible. And
9: to show you the strategies that you need to employ now to just bring you to that smooth retirement.
8: I think that there are some people who would look and say, I've heard you guys say that before, but right now in 2025, maybe you're saying it more like 18 months or 2 years. I mean,
9: we've said this before. Most people don't believe when we sit them down and say, you could retire now, because they're not expecting it.
8: Right.
9: And so, and the ones that are really prepared to retire are the ones

0: that don't think they're ready, and the ones that don't have enough usually think, oh, it's smooth sailing for me.
1: So the idea is you've got to have a plan. And the folks of the New Millennium Group want to help you get that plan. And there are a couple things that we do in the program. I'll give the phone number off of the bat, but we have a ton of fun with the program, too, because we just talk about everything under the sun when it comes to life and planning out things. And obviously, people have so many things going on right now. Everybody's busy. I don't know one person who's not. And even the people who are retired are busy.
0: And the stress level for everybody. That's what I'm noticing. Everywhere we go over the past 3 years, 4 years.
1: Very high. Very high. And I hope that some of these things that we talk about, and you talked about it right before we came on, you're like, look, I don't want to do the freak out thing. We're not going to freak people out. That's never been our vibe.
0: Well, that's a foolish... if you run around running this way because this is happening, and you go the opposite way because that's happening, if you have the plan... you don't need to worry about it.
1: So if you want to do something different and listen to this program, and maybe if you're in retirement or if you're nearing retirement, if you're thinking about starting up planning your retirement, it's never too late to get started on getting a plan together that works for you. You plan everything else out in your life with such detail, and you're a person who doesn't leave anything to chance. And yet I think the retirement plan, Derek, sometimes people look at and they go,
0: it's the back burner. Most people plan more on a vacation or where they're going to go to dinner rather than... because it's scary and it's this looming. In fact, can I share a quick... well,
1: absolutely.
0: Give me the number and I'll share.
1: Let me give you the phone number, because today we're already starting things off here with some freebies. If you're listening and you want to be able to... and Social Security is a big part of what Derek and his team do, in the sense that they want to help educate you on the best time for you to take Social Security. The U.S. government, shocker, doesn't want you
0: to find out.
1: Don't
0: listen to your neighbor when they say, well, you should do this.
1: Right.
0: It's different for everyone. If you're sick, you should take it earlier. You know, if you're... everyone in your family's lived to be 100. You know what? You might want to wait a few years.
1: I think that there are people who think that it's a set it and forget it thing. Like, here's the exact time you should take it. The U.S. government is not going to help you out with that. They're not interested in making sure that you save thousands. But Derek and his team are. So let me give you that phone number to be able to get that Social Security maximization report. It's 888-999-6370. That's 888-999-6370. 888-999-6370. UtahsFinancialPlanner.com is the website. So right off the bat, we've got a dozen of those to do today. If you want to get that Social Security maximization report, it's personalized to you. This isn't just a print off of something. It's for you. It will have your name on it. It'll be prepared for you. And also along with that, you can get a written plan that's also at no cost to you. 888-999-6370. And I can't emphasize enough too, you've been saying this from the beginning too. It's like, there's no obligation here. Just take a look at it. See if there's something that works. And if we want to work together, both sides, then it would be great.
0: So here's the other thing that we want you to get is we wrote a book a few years, well, it's been 10 years ago that we wrote this book. But the point is, the book is designed for you to get to know us and what our strategies are. Some people are a fit for us. Some people aren't. But there's not anyone that we won't talk to that we can't improve your situation.
1: I think that there are so many people out there that think, okay, all of this seems, you know, anything that has to do with the money side of things.
0: And by the way, you should go in with some mistrust.
1: Sure. It feels predatory in some cases. And so I would encourage people that whoever your financial advisor is, look them up, go find out who they are, do some homework on them, ask them what their clientele is like. Go visit their office. That's also like a big one, right? Where it's like, sit down and see if this is a place that like...
0: a phone call or an email is not going to give you... and in fact, the most skilled people are that take advantage. They've been taking advantage for many years. And you think, I trust this guy.
1: Here's what I want you to do, though.
0: Or girl, sorry.
1: Just give him a call. 888-999-6370. Let's talk a little bit about right now in 2025.
0: Well, I wanted to talk about Social Security because that's changed even in the 9 years that you and I have done the show.
1: Tell me what the situation is right now with it.
0: Well, government, before we did the show, we talked about, let's not talk politics.
1: We never liked you anyway. But
0: overall, as a government, when Social Security was signed into law in 1933, the average life expectancy was 64 and a half.
1: Mm-hmm.
0: And that's why they set the retirement age at 65. They thought, no one will even live long enough to get a check. So we'll give them this arbitrary number. But now people are living longer. And I think I read on the newspaper or radio, people are getting checks that don't even exist.
1: Oh, for sure.
0: 120-year-old people.
1: Trying to clean up that whole mess has been the problem.
0: It's not any political group, one or the other. It's the whole system.
1: Yeah.
0: So
1: it's just for being how big it is, right? Like, it's just there's stuff that falls through the crack always. People who take advantage always,
0: In everything. So I was going to tell you this story. I'm on a flight from St. George to Salt Lake yesterday, and I sat next to a surgeon. And I said, so, you know, she's been...
1: I think that's right. Yeah.
0: Is that a real word?
1: Yeah, sure.
0: For me, it is.
1: You know what? It made sense. So yes, it is.
0: So I go, so when you retire, because most of us don't really, we just think we're going to work and work and work. I love it. And the more we work in our career, we're making more money. Why quit? But I'm saying most of us forget that we're a father, we're a grandfather, mm-hmm. we're a brother, we're a son.
1: Yeah, sure.
0: Let's focus on that. And if you have that written plan that says, hey, and don't believe, you know, what news tells you about you need $7.2 million to retire.
1: Right, right.
0: What you need is, you know, a certain amount of money every month forever that is pegged to inflation.
1: Yeah.
0: That's the number you need.
1: And
0: to
1: that's
0: look
1: what
0: at.
1: You guys do is make sure that people can get to that point, feel comfortable enough, get in a situation that you can make the picks of, hey, here's how conservative I want to be. I want to make sure that we never run out of that money. Great.
0: Or despite whatever the market does.
1: Sure.
0: And so how you do that is you need to have a little bit of real estate. You need to have a little bit of commodities. You need to have a little bit of securities. Several different buckets of money. Yeah.
1: And some advisors will say you need just this one thing. But the reality is that every
0: person... If anyone says one thing...
1: You gotta run.
0: Don't walk, run.
1: Yeah. I will tell you that the years that we've been doing this show and the moments during the time that we've talked about the stock market, like right now is one of those moments that people are quite freaked out, Derek.
0: But remember before we started the show today, in the last 9 years, it's always been that way.
1: Yeah, there's always been some moment where we go,
0: that's a little, you know.
1: Or we say things are, or here's what we really do. Things are going really well, and we don't say anything because we're like, oh,
0: I don't want to jinx it.
1: So, but right now, this is one of those moments.
0: Are where we all that superstitious? That
1: oh, 1,000%. Like, the humans are like this. And so we look and we just go this day-to-day thing. You remember when, and this is an awful time to remember, you're in the midst of COVID when we were just going there, and we're going every day, and you're going on, and you're like, give me the death count. And you know what? What an awful way to live, right? And I think we do the same thing a little bit with the stock market. We go, tell me what type of a hit I'm taking in the shorts. Okay, it's bad. It's awful. And you said the Chicken Little thing. The sky falling, I think a lot
0: but it's
1: of...
0: it's always falling. Because when the market's going, we don't want to tell anybody because we don't want to jinx it.
1: The advisors that I think a lot of people get with use moments like this to freak you out.
0: To motivate their particular sure. item that they want to sell.
1: You have a different way of thinking. What is it?
0: My way of thinking is, let's focus on the monthly income. And there honestly is no one solution. You've got to have three or four buckets because when one thing is working, the other is not.
1: Right.
0: And so I'll just use like commodities, oil, gas, gold,
1: sure.
0: you know.
1: Yeah.
0: But when stocks are dropping, meaning companies that are in business, those tend to go up.
1: Yeah.
0: And when those are dropping, company ownership goes up. The only way you could really retire though is you have to have company ownership. And what I mean by that is, companies can actually raise the prices of their... We were talking about vacation before. When you go to Florida with your kids, if you go to Disney, it's $19 for a Coca-Cola. I used to with my kids. I'd say, kids, what two meals do you want to have here?
1: Yeah. Sell the farm to be able to make
0: and
1: the trip
0: we don't
1: first
0: order
1: place.
0: Sodas. We,
1: yeah, yeah.
0: We just get water from the tap.
1: You go over to that like trickling water fountain. I mean,
0: so, by the way, if that resonated with you, that whole thing,
1: awesome.
0: You're the kind of person that we...
1: We've
0: that
1: done
0: we
1: this
0: work.
1: Before, yeah,
0: and
1: yeah.
0: so our key is... We want to find people that just want and need the help, and we'll give you the plan. And if you wouldn't have someone in your home, don't do business with them.
1: And I think the other thing is that while other advisors are maybe utilizing the market to freak you out to get you into their office, I think the other thing that you do is that you've always been, look, this is not a time to freak out. How about you give yourself a peace of mind rather than the freak out factor? Because you shouldn't be motivated by the fear side of these things, just like anything in life. Just make a plan so that you know exactly what you're going to be getting in retirement.
0: It takes into consideration everything that I've been through over the last 40 years.
1: Sure.
0: Because life changes. This is an interesting thing. I like to golf, but I apparently golfed too much in my life before my hip killed me. So I went golfing a few days ago, and that was the first time I'd played in 14 months. Obviously, it was a nightmare.
1: Oh, I thought you were going to say, I had a hole in one, because that's when you're going to get it, right?
0: Oh, yeah. No, that's not me. I got a hole in 10. But just getting out in the sunshine, it was great. But if golf is your thing, you can't golf every day.
1: Right.
0: You're maybe thinking that right now, oh, when I retire, this is what I'm going to do.
1: Mm-hmm.
0: But you need to retire to something, not from something.
1: Let me give
0: and that's the hard part.
1: Yeah,
0: that's,
1: and I know when you sit down with somebody, I think part of the thing that you do is when, and this is something we can talk about when we come back, we'll talk about what you do when you sit down with a client for the very first time, what a first meeting looks like. And again, I can't emphasize enough that the fact that there's no obligation, it's come in, ask the questions, get a written plan that's made for you. And if you like it, great. If not, then you walk out of there with that same plan in hand and no hard feelings. It's got to be, you're shopping around for somebody who you're going to be partnering with.
0: And if you already have a plan, fantastic.
1: Right. Bring it in.
0: But and then if we give you two or three other ideas, that doesn't mean you even have to come with it.
1: No, sure.
0: Go ahead and give the number.
1: Let me give the phone number out, and then I'm going to do what we call a tease in the business. Derek, I'm going to make you whatever the thing is you want to do, because I know you've got a lot on your brain here, and I want to be able to get to it all. 888-999-6370. If you want to get that Social Security maximization report, the report that is made specifically for you, personalized to you with your name on it when you could take Social Security at the best time to be able to save the most money. It's 888-999-6370. 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We're going to take our first break. We'll come back and we'll chat a little bit more about what it's like to sit down with an advisor for the first time, or even if you've done it before.
0: Why it's totally different than anything you've ever been through.
1: I think you're going to see that there is a difference with the New Millennium Group. 888-999-6370. 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
1: Yes, welcome back. It's another edition of Stop Working, Start Living right here on your dial. Heard in Salt Lake City and in St. George, the New Millennium Group, the president of the New Millennium Group is Derek Overstreet. And I'm Alex Keery. Thanks for being with us today on a beautiful weekend. Thanks for hanging out with us. As usual, we've been doing the show now going on 9 years, Derek, if you can believe that. And I can, because now I feel like I was
0: looking. And we actually have a blast.
1: We do. Yeah, we really every do. Time we... I had a moment this week where, and I do this every so often now that I'm in my early 40s, I'll look in the rear view of the car and I'll be like, who's this freaking guy? Who's this old guy? And I'll have the, you know, I have these like the crow's feet.
0: Hey, buddy, they have Botox.
1: I'm not sure.
0: But I use Botox for migraines.
1: I've heard that.
0: Anyway,
1: I wouldn't be able to give that as an excuse, but I'm just telling you, I look and sometimes I look around and go, oh my goodness, life is passing by so quickly. And soon, and pretty soon, I mean, I can't tell you.
0: Well, here's what our listeners, by the way, things that you never had hurt.
1: Sure.
0: And you got to keep moving, and you don't think it's ever going to happen. And that's why it's so important.
1: Yeah.
0: To retire 3 to 5 years sooner than you thought
1: I'm
0: possible.
1: I'm going to like back appointments. You know, I'm like, this is my life now. It's been tremendous because I've blinked and I've been here for 20 years at KSL. And
0: well, when you have a dream career, you and I both have dream. We're doing what we absolutely
1: I've been,
0: want.
1: I've been super lucky. But I will tell you that at some point it turned over from me being the brand new green right out of college guy to people going, how long has this guy been here? It's just this old guy.
0: Boy, and he's got, we're looking at each other. We both have gray beards.
1: Yeah. And you've got 6 kids and I've got 7. And it's like a long,
0: I didn't think I'd live to the age I am now. I won't share that.
1: What you really put off is that idea of retirement, which is what Derek and the folks of the New Millennium Group want to do. They want to retire you 3 to 5 years earlier than you thought possible. If you had an extra 3 to 5 years with the people that you love, and with the things that you'd want to do in the goals that you'd want to accomplish, what would you do with those 3 to 5 years? Really ask yourself. And if you sat down with a professional that could get you there, it's one thing to go, well, I don't think that could really happen. If you really did want to retire and you wanted to get to that point, what would you do with that? I think that that's an important thing that people need to understand. Let me give the phone number out. If you're looking for that Social Security Maximization Report, that's a report.
0: The book.
1: Stop Working, Start Living is the book. Same name as the radio show. 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They'll also send you a Social Security Maximization Report. 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
1: We hear the word fiduciary a lot.
0: We stopped using that because now... Even though that is a big delineation, most people...
1: They'll say it, and they say that it's... But the reality is that a fiduciary is somebody who legally needs to act in your interest. And that's a responsibility that comes a little bit higher than like a normal financial advisor, I would say. 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They can help you. 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When a client does sit down with you guys, what's the philosophy of sitting down with somebody for the first time? What do you kind of do?
0: Well, if you're fearing sitting down with someone because you don't want to be sold something, I always feel like it's like buying a car.
1: Yeah,
0: when they would you like to give me your keys? I don't even want to go. I call if I want to buy a car. Now I buy used cars.
1: Or you get out of the car and see the guys at the window.
0: Exactly.
1: And you're like, oh no,
0: you're up, John. And I'm like, oh please no.
1: Sure.
0: So what's interesting is you were talking. I was thinking. The money is actually the least important thing to your long-term retirement plan. The older I am, the most important things are, do I have the right insurance, the health insurance?
1: Sure.
0: Is my back going to hurt? Is my hips going to hurt?
1: The answer is yes.
0: So I want you to have the right health care. And most people don't even think about that. And the other thing is, we just plan on working forever. I know I did 9 years ago.
1: Mm-hmm.
0: I didn't ever even consider stopping working because what we do, I found in the world... Those that serve the most, you know, if you're just a good servant, people will come to you automatically.
1: Right.
0: And so what I tell people is, sit down with us. The first question we're going to ask is, what is it that you want to retire to? Do you want to go fix classic cars? Do you want to, you got to start working on your health now, by the way. I'm thinking if I'd started working on my health 10 years ago,
1: yeah,
0: maybe I would have played, you know, 58 holes last week instead of nine. You know?
1: Yeah.
0: So, so think about that. But if you're already working with a financial advisor and you like us, never give any company, us or anybody else, all of your assets to work with.
1: Somebody wants you to sit down and just go bring it all
0: to
1: us.
0: Let's do this, and we're going to do one thing. What you have to have is somebody. So the reason it's important to keep more than one advisor is money goes where it's best being treated.
1: Mm-hmm.
0: And so people don't know whether we're doing a good job or your other people are doing a good job. So keep some money with different advisors, get as much information.
1: Okay.
0: And over time, if they keep beating us with returns, with safety, you should be more with them.
1: Yeah.
0: If we're beating everybody, but you have to have that that point of comparison.
1: Yeah, I get it.
0: In fact, we had a client come in and she said, I would have been better off just keeping my money in a money market at the bank. I go, oh, really? At 0.25%? Let's just look at how we did with the overall market. And then when we were done the meeting, she goes, oh, you're doing a good job.
1: All right. Thank you. Thank you for your service.
0: That's all I'm saying is you've got to have a couple of things to compare.
1: Well, you got to understand, too, like how it works. And I think that's why it's important to have an advisor that somebody will go, that they dip in.
0: And you should meet with them 3 or 4 times a year.
1: And ask them and be able to call them and say, so what's going on right now? Like when the market's being like they are, when it's this up and down. I mean,
0: That's how it's been for 150 years.
1: But at the same time, like, you know, and this is why it's great that I work in sports now, because I don't look at the Dow. Part of it is that you've taught me this too. Just like, let's not freaking out about from the day to day standpoint, because you can make yourself nuts. And, you know, one of these,
0: but you've seen it in the sports side of things where when you're a football player, you think you're going to play for 10 years.
1: Oh yeah. Yeah.
0: You know what? Most of them play for 9 months.
1: Well, there's some leagues that have guaranteed contracts, and there are others that don't.
0: Years ago, they didn't.
1: Right, and so for me, for example, when I see that, and I make those decisions, and I'm looking at it, when I see the market a few weeks ago, a little bit ago, what was it? It went down. You know, we're approaching bear market territory, and then suddenly it goes up. The president
0: says
1: something.
0: My eyes glaze over when he says bear market, bull market. I'm going, what is he talking about?
1: The president says something, and then suddenly I think it was a $2,900 day or a 2,900 point day, excuse me.
0: And up or down?
1: Up. Yeah. And I remember thinking to myself, okay, like, all right, let's, it, but all I could think
0: here's
1: was,
0: the, here's the real
1: there
0: thing.
1: Was a little bit of a relief, but at the same time, I'm going, well, this can't be great to, like, for a long-term situation. And the reality is I have to go back to things you've told me before. You're like, look, we're going to be up, we're going to be down, we're going to be up, we're going to be down. This is what the life of the market is. You just have to be wise across
0: I'll give you as few words as possible. We should be greedy when others are fearful, and we should be fearful when others are greedy.
1: Who said that?
0: I steal everything from wiser people than I don't know exactly. Probably everybody that's ever managed money wisely.
1: I thought it was like a Warren Buffett.
0: Buffett does.
1: I'm sure you use that.
0: We were talking. Alex scared me today. He says, "Hey, we can't use specific companies."
1: Yeah, I don't want to.
0: I'm going. Do I even use Warren Buffett's name?
1: He's
0: a legendary investor. Sure. Him and his partner Charlie Munger, but. In the last 2-3 years, they've been raising cash. I think they had like $335 billion in cash. You know what? He's one of the smartest guys. When you see people that are doing that, but if your eyes are glazing over in your car or your house and you're listening to this show, that's all irrelevant. It's great that a billionaire can do that, but what's it for me?
1: What can we do?
0: And for you and I, it's, you know what? I need $8,000 a month forever. And if inflation is 5% a year, I need my income to raise
1: Keep going up.
0: And that's the important thing, is that you have to have several different buckets.
1: That's how you build those plans.
0: Have a safe bucket of money, whether it's rental income. But housing prices go down. The key is, when you're scared, do not look at the market every single day.
1: Yeah, you'll freak out.
0: So be fearful when others are greedy. Be greedy when others are fearful.
1: If you're listening right now and you think, okay, I don't know when the best time for me to take Social Security is, and I've heard somebody tell me that, like, hey, I need to do it at this time. If you're listening and you think to yourself, okay, I don't know what my 401k is doing right now, or if I'm taking advantage of, you know, the tax planning that goes into to all of this, because that's another huge part.
0: But you and I have talked about that, you know, time after time. I really don't have a crystal. Well, actually, I do have a crystal ball, but it doesn't tell me whether the market's going up or down. All I know is I know that at some future date, I'm going to need X number of dollars per month.
1: Sure,
0: because it's not for that. I want to travel with my kids. I want to travel with my grandkids. I want to spend the times with the things that are really important.
1: Yeah. Let me give you the phone number, 888-999-6370. If you want to get that Social Security maximization report, a written plan. You talk with somebody from Derek's team, who, by the way, are here in Utah. You're not going to get some farmed out center somewhere.
0: And they'll drive to your house. Convenient, but I don't want to do business with somebody that
1: I think it's important for people to know there are offices in Sandy, St. George, in Layton. And I think that, it's important to know that this is a company that has strategically put itself around the state of Utah, and all these, Derek and his team live here. They work here. They have their children here. They are raising their families here. That's a big part of it. I think that being able to say, I think the reason that matters too is that, Derek, you've seen all types of retirements over the past 40 years that you've been in this business.
0: Well, what he's really trying to say is I've made every mistake that you could possibly make.
1: Or you've watched other people make those mistakes, or you've learned. It's just a lot of it. And I think that that's important to know too, that in Utah, every situation is different and every person is different, but there are a lot of unique situations here. And if Derek and his team can help you out, they're going to do it. 888-999-6370. That's 888-999-6370. UtahsFinancialPlanner.com. So they come and they sit down, they have that conversation, maybe a written plan gets put together, then
0: but what's interesting is, because even in our show we talk about Social Security, and we often lead to, but the real question you should be asking is what makes the New Millennium Group different than everybody else?
1: Okay.
0: Because that's what everybody's doing.
1: Sure.
0: Everyone has the same access to the same software. Frankly, you don't need us to access that software. You could call Social Security. The difference is Social Security has a legal requirement. They can't tell you when you should take
1: right.
0: it. You need to have somebody that's seen some mistakes made. Unfortunately, wisdom is really created by making mistakes.
1: Mm-hmm.
0: And if you didn't run out of all your money, then you're
1: with those successful. You are so wise these days. Right. I wonder if some of the people that are listening, I really hope that people understand too that I really like being able to have these conversations, because there are moments, and I think we've compared it in the past with, the way that I think stereotypically guys don't want to go to the doctor, right? Or my kids.
0: He's pointing at me, folks.
1: No, and myself too, where it's just like,
0: well, I don't want to go to the hospital because people die there. So.
1: Well, and it's like, also, it's like, I don't want to hear it. I already know my back's hurting. Like, I know I got to figure it out. I know something's there. I know we got to figure something out. But if I just put it off, maybe it'll be fine. That's not the solution. It's going to creep up and it's going to get you. And I'm telling you, it's been an important part of people who sit down with the advisors at New Millennium Group. They're going to be able to get those ideas.
0: So I have to share this. I 14 months ago, I was in an airport lounge and the chair collapsed on me. I cut the tip of my left finger.
1: I remember
0: off.
1: That whole thing.
0: I mean, it was hanging. The lucky thing is it sewed back on. But I couldn't play guitar anymore. I couldn't golf for all this time. But the point is, when something like that happens, then it's real. And I said, you know what? If something happened to me physically, my goal of traveling, as a fit adult, it's gone.
1: Yeah.
0: And I've never had back pain in my life. I've had back pain. I'm going, but a friend of mine says, do not,
1: don't get the surgery.
0: Go to physical. Do whatever you can to put that off. Because when you start doing that stuff, your world becomes smaller and smaller. And so the most important thing when you sit down with us is we're going to help you focus on what you really want to do. And that's the real problem, is most people don't know what they really want to do.
1: Let's take another break. And one of the things, I brought it up earlier, and I think it would be good to ask about the tax planning side of things. I'm not talking about tax preparation. I'm talking about tax planning.
0: And the right time to spend 401k money, or the right time to spend non-401k money.
1: I think it's important for people to understand how big of a piece of that puzzle your tax planning is going to be in retirement. That's another huge part of
0: the hard thing is we can't do it on our show.
1: No.
0: You have to sit down. The first meeting is going to be probably 45 minutes to 60 minutes, where we're just gathering data and trying to find out what your debt service
1: is. What is it that you want to do?
0: Yeah. But most people don't know what they want to do.
1: Sure.
0: This person on the airplane, I go, what do you want to do? Well, I love what I do. I'm making more money than I ever have. And I'm going, but you weren't created to be a surgeon. You're going to continue to do as long as you can because you make good money and you're working less hours. But your focus really should be, when I want to travel and I'm a homebody,
1: what's the thing that defines you?
0: Most of us focus on the things that everybody else tells us we should do.
1: Let me give that phone number out again, 888-999-6370. 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We'll come right back. We've got more to go. Let's talk taxes and tax planning next right here. It is Stop Working, Start Living Radio.
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1: Welcome back. It's another edition of Stop Working, Start Living right here on your dial. I'm Alex Keery.
0: And I'm Derek Overstreet.
1: Stop Working, Start Living is a radio show that, of course, features heavily the folks in the New Millennium Group. Derek, of course, founded that company right here in the state of Utah. Offices in Sandy, St. George, and Layton to serve you right here in our beautiful state. And we're hoping you're enjoying your weekend, and certainly...
0: I think it is a great up in Salt Lake. The weather started turning.
1: Yeah, it's nice.
0: And I'm going... This is what we live for. I moved to St. George about 5 years ago. And after a year, I went, God, why did I move here 10 years ago? Because things just changed. I hate the snow. I used to love to ski, snowboard, snowmobile. Now the last thing I want to do is go drag a trailer with.
1: I have a son who's a competitive golfer, and he's
0: downplaying it, by the way.
1: He's extremely good.
0: Impressive.
1: But it's hard to play with him because... He practices.
0: Yeah, when he's playing scratch golf.
1: Right. Well, he's practicing so much. Like, then when I go out with him, you know, my once every other week type of thing, I'm like, well, this isn't fun. But it is fun because I, you know, he's 16 and I sit down with him and I get to just.
0: But our listeners don't know about Alex, but Alex has a big family like mine.
1: I do.
0: And he spends a ton of time with his kids. Because over the last 9 years, you've seen what's happened with different people's families, and you realize you're not going to have a 15-year-old for forever.
1: No, and it is crazy. It's crazy.
0: Don't realize that.
1: It's crazy how quickly it has gone. And you know, I joke with people. I'm like, when they go, it's just going to go by so fast. I'm like, well, tell me when that happens, because we have young kids and we have older kids.
0: It's so stupid when you listen to a country western song. It's about you, Alex. It's about me. Did you ever think you'd have seven kids? I never thought I'd have six kids.
1: No. I'm telling you, life hits you hard and it hits you quick. I think more importantly, everything sneaks up on you. And I think retirement is one of those things that sneaks up on you. I think that
0: it's life that sneaks up on you. So when we kind of did the tease before we went to the break, we talked about taxes, and I told him when we went to the break, I think we all just fell asleep when you
1: said the word Texas.
0: So what I want to focus on...
1: It's part of the deal, though, man.
0: But there are times you should spend your 401k or retirement money, and there are times you should spend the money that's in a savings account. So as an example, if you know, I'm amazed at the amount of money people keep in savings accounts and checking accounts to earn, say, zero or 0.025.
1: It's starting to get a little bit, but it's
0: a safe... The reason we do it is I just want to have some safety. And it's a wonderful thing to do. But in a time, in a high inflation time, or if you know that you're going to be in a lower tax bracket next year, don't spend money that hasn't been taxed. If you're going to be, you know, at some point I'm going to retire, I'll sell my company, my income will drop. That's the time that I'll want to pull money out of retirement funds. If you... This isn't me, by the way. But if you had $1 million a year, that's not the year to pull retirement money out. If you got laid off last year during COVID, that would have been the time to use dollars that hadn't been taxed. Sure. So the government, when they designed Social Security, they gave it 65 because they knew people never made it to 65. Why would the government tell you that you can put money away and not be taxed on it? Are they kind? Are they benevolent? No, they know that they can raise taxes on a higher... You know, if you had $100,000 20 years ago, that 100 is now $500 or $600.
1: Well, and they also go, hey, by the way, Social Security age is moving on up.
0: They're dropping Social Security checks. Could you ever thought they're actually cutting people's checks? Or if you're an educator, a school teacher, and your pension's being cut?
1: Yeah.
0: You know, Delta Airlines 15 years ago or something, many of the employees lost half of their retirement.
1: That's crazy.
0: And it went to... Pension benefit guarantee. But yeah, it's not just one business. You have to, if you've seen that happen to a neighbor, make sure that you don't have all of your eggs in one basket.
1: Let me give you the phone number. If you're listening to Derek talk about not putting all of your eggs in one basket and being able to kind of look at the whole picture, if you looked at retirement like a pie and all the different pieces that come into making up what your retirement looks like, every one of those pieces makes up what that pie actually is. And so I do want people to understand that there are so many different aspects that you need to go over and different
0: ways to get there. You may want to stair step your retirement. You don't want to go from working 60 hours a week to zero.
1: Yeah.
0: You know, I lived in Illinois for about 19 years and I kind of, you know, I stopped working for the one company. I took like 9 months off. All I did was gain weight and golfed every day, but no one my age could have done that.
1: Sure.
0: That was the dumbest thing possible. You want to maybe stair step your retirement because all of us think we're going to live forever. And if you drop your hours and your income drops, that's the time to maybe move money from a 401k or an IRA to maybe a Roth.
1: Let me ask you about because one of the things I think people do realize when they get to retirement, or they don't realize this
0: until they get there. Yeah.
1: They get to retirement and the tax bomb hits hard because their income gets changed in so many different ways. Off of where you're getting that income from on a monthly basis, where your spouse is getting that monthly income from on a monthly basis, when that spouse passes away, what the effect of those taxes look like. A lot of times people don't plan out for those things. Now,
0: by the way, CPAs every year, they want to make your tax bill lowest every year.
1: Right.
0: That's not necessarily the smartest strategy. Well, I understand why they do it, but maybe you need to go, no, if I'm going to be in a 50% tax bracket 3 years from now, I should move money out now when I'm in a 21.
1: Social Security, your health care in the future, your taxes, all of those things, your retirement accounts, all those things, at some point, you're going to get affected by them. And if you haven't babysat how those things are going to work for you.
0: And I don't want to do that.
1: No.
0: I want to have somebody else watching it.
1: Yes.
0: And I want to meet with them regularly, and especially in times of turmoil where I'm not going to talk... Most of us have lost 30 or 40% in the past 12 months.
1: Right.
0: You know, that's a lot of money. Think of your home. Do you and I look at the value of our home day in and day out?
1: No, it'll make you nuts.
0: We jump off the roof if we did that.
1: Yeah, it'll make you nuts.
0: Think of your retirement assets. Have a bunch of money on safe that can't go down. Have a bunch of money on maybe some speculation or to handle that income piece for down the road. And again, every financial advisory probably in the world talks about Social Security or their government's retirement. I just assume that's not going to be there for me. And you'd be well served to just. And I live in a weird neighborhood, and it's the wealthiest people live there, and they wanted to use the PPP money to build a clubhouse.
1: Sure. Oh.
0: I got so incensed about. I'm going, that's not what it's for, to build a pool and a pickleball court, you guys. Courts. Come on.
1: I think that if you're listening right now and you understand that you have so many different parts of your retirement that make up what your life could look like in the future, and you don't want to waste it by
0: choose the wrong partner
1: and don't leave it to chance either, because that's not also not going to be a good one. You're going to have to deal with all the things we've been talking about with the taxes and all your retirement funds, things like that, and healthcare, death of loved ones, all those things. You're gonna have to figure them out at some point. The thing
0: none
1: is
0: of us think about it. You don't think about 10 years ago I never thought about getting sick or a spouse passing away. None of us think about it because it's just not comfortable. In fact, my mom gets mad at me every time I tell this story. She never wanted to buy life insurance because she thought, well, if I buy life insurance, I'm going to die. the two have no, there's no correlation between.
1: It's a little bit like my wife sent me a thing the other day because there's this lady who called in the news in Michigan, and she goes, I think it's ridiculous that we put these deer signs up because we put these deer signs up and that's where they show up.
0: Which came first?
1: Are you saying the deer are showing up because they're like, hey, Mike, we're supposed to meet under this sign here? Like, it's a
0: yellow beacon that says, hey, is there food under this?
1: Yeah, come on over. Hey, deer, this is the part of the freeway we want you to cross at. No.
0: By the way, what's funny is neither Alex and I are hunters, but we know enough to see signs.
1: But I've hit a couple deer in my day. I will say that if you are somebody listening right now and you want to be able to at least
0: talk common sense and find somebody that you generally think like. If you come in and you find that we're too risky for you, do not.
1: Got it.
0: All of us make these little, I was talking to your friend about when you buy a house, I'd rather buy a house already existing than build one. There's too many decisions. I know I'm going to make a mistake because I built many homes. It's always a thing of compromise. I want to find the house or where I'm going to live that has most of the things I want, but it's never going to be the same for retirement. But I'm telling you, focus on what retirement looks like and consider at least, I may not be in the health that I am today.
1: And
0: it's uncomfortable.
1: If you're listening right now and you want to be able to not leave those things to chance, what we've been talking about, your taxes, your Social Security, your, whether or not your pension is going to be something that in the future you're going to be able to rely on. All those things, these are questions you can ask your financial advisor. And the folks at the New Millennium Group have been doing this here in Utah for a long time, and they want to be able to help you as well. 888-999-6370. Ask for that Social Security Maximization Report. Hey, I heard you guys talking on the radio. I want to get that Social Security Maximization Report. Or, hey, I heard I can get a written plan at no cost. Absolutely.
0: And you know what's funny? You don't even have to say that. If you call, hopefully you'll be at ease.
1: Yeah, have somebody answer the phone.
0: But talk to somebody. Don't email. Just suspend disbelief for a minute and sit down and take on somebody that's been through it so many times that they'll say, hey, this has happened, this has happened. Just consider them.
1: Yeah.
0: We're not telling you to scare you. We're just telling you to consider everything.
1: Don't leave it to chance. Let somebody give you that plan.
0: A plan, not a product.
1: There you go. Don't let somebody just try to sell something to you. Let them walk
0: you
1: through.
0: I'm the master of cliches.
1: I know. It's working for you. 888-999-6370. That's 888-999-6370. Get that Social Security Maximization Report. 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
0: but most important, a written plan.
1: A written plan that's specifically made to you.
0: And compare that with your current written plan.
1: And the New Millennium Group are fiduciaries. They can help you. They can get you to that point. 888-999-6370. 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Or in some cases, they've never had one yet, and so maybe this is a good time.
0: But I'm telling you, the reason people don't do it is it's uncomfortable.
1: Yeah,
0: and I don't want to, because we all think we don't have enough money. That's what I laugh at when the people that I don't think I have enough money.
1: Well, and talking to somebody about finances and your finances, it's always like in my household, like when I was a kid, it was like cussing. You didn't say certain things in the house about money, and you didn't talk about how much somebody made.
0: Why don't they teach that in elementary school and junior high and high school?
1: I'm all about the privacy thing, right? What you don't want is for somebody to take you for all you're worth. That's exactly what you get worried about in this type of an environment. But I will say that having to sit down with somebody who legally is obligated to act in your best interest on your financial
0: side. And I don't even care about that. I care about somebody who actually has your best interest at heart. If I really have your best interest at heart, I'll tell you the truth. Hey, you shouldn't do this.
1: You
0: shouldn't do this with us. When you've tested a firm time after time and they keep giving you the truth, then you're
1: I got you. Yeah. Hey, if you're listening right now and you want to be able to get that copy of
0: you just want to talk to somebody.
1: Report, give a call and say, hey, let's get an appointment going. 888-999-6370. Does not hurt to talk to somebody. It doesn't cost anything to talk to anybody either.
0: But that's our fear.
1: But somebody calls and they're going to... No, and somebody... I can't tell you how many times people have been like, so when do I get like a bill for this meeting? This is not how it works. That's not how this works. So the folks of the New Millennium Group want to help you out. They want to answer those questions for you. 888-999-6370. We'll come back. We'll wrap up the show on a beautiful weekend right here. Stay here on your dial. It is Stop Working, Start Living.
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1: Welcome back. It's another edition of Stop Working, Start Living right here on your dial. It is. I'm Alex Keery. What was your name again?
0: Derek Overstreet.
1: Derek Overstreet.
0: Yeah, before you even give the number out, I want to talk. I went to Draper Park Elementary School.
1: Is it still around, by the way?
0: It's there. It's the oldest building. It had asbestos in it.
1: Well, every building is.
0: And when I was in kindergarten, during Vietnam. And they. I just remember these 21-gun salutes. We were in the basement. We had these glass things up on top. And the reason I bring that up is retirement for you should be like when school ends. And going to Draper Park Elementary, when school was over, I don't know if we could afford shoes or not. We took our shoes off and we were barefoot. You know, all summer long, basically.
1: Yeah, yeah.
0: That's what retirement should be for you. Remember how fun that was?
1: Well, the idea of...
0: You didn't think about money or, paying for
1: being
0: this.
1: At ease. You know, I see my kids now, and when you talk to them about going on spring break or things like that or whatever, or getting to the summer, and this idea of... And they just... Their eyes glaze over and they go, I can't wait, you know, for that. And I remember getting to
0: and
1: my...
0: school's changed for you. Now they do. Yeah. You're off 3 weeks. Or I don't even understand that.
1: I mean, they have... We don't have a track system, but we do have... I will say that we didn't... You know, we took our kids on a spring break thing this year, and I remember thinking to myself, like, they're not even enjoying this because they're in their head. Some of their teachers are like, yeah, you still got to finish a couple things, you know that. And I'm like,
0: and
1: hey,
0: by the way,
1: on.
0: You have to take home the class rabbit.
1: there's so many things that, you know, my kids stress out about, and it's the same things that I did.
0: But I don't remember being that much of a stressed out about everything.
1: I don't remember being this freaked out about stuff, and maybe I was, and I'm just like trying to block those things out, but. I think that right now in 2025, this is one of those moments where I think we sit down and we go, hey, what is it that we really want to do when we retire? What is it that
0: This is so hard. Our listeners right now are...
1: Some people say it's easy, though. They go, no, I know exactly what I'm going to do. I'm going to play golf. I'm going to fish. I'm going to go to my cabin up in Coeur d'Alene. You know, whatever it might be. There's all these things
0: but
1: that
0: we never
1: say.
0: Do that because the things that we want to do now, we're in fact, all of us believe we're 10 years younger than we are. Psychologically.
1: Sure, no, I get it.
0: I'm going to share. I read this book about 6 weeks ago. It's called The Traveler's Gift by Andy Andrews, and he's written 10 books. Fantastic book. It talks about a guy who worked for a company for like 40 years, could have taken a retirement package, but he goes, no, I'm going to stick with the company, help him get through this hard time. He stuck with the company and lost everything. Mm. He lost his 401k. So it's usually the most diligent of us. So the first principle in the book is take personal responsibility for where we are, either good or bad, right? It's not my mom's fault that I'm where I am right now, right. If I'm in it. What I believe is a bad decision. But once you take personal responsibility for any mistake that you've made in the past is the past.
1: Yeah.
0: And the whole book goes to this whole culmination. If you're a reader, I read probably 2 books a week. So most people, and I ask people, do you read? I'd listen to books on tape.
1: Hey, what's wrong with that?
0: But the point is of it, he walks through really what we do at New Millennium. He got so depressed after, because his daughter needed surgery, this, that, and lost all his money. He wanted to take his life. Hmm. And he crashed his car. It's like a Wonderful Life. And he showed up to Harry Truman and King Solomon, and Abraham Lincoln, all these people. And they each give him these little pieces of advice. And once he was able to just stop blaming others for, well, no, you chose to go to that college or not.
1: Right.
0: You chose to work 2 more years. And once you take responsibility for your own past, good or bad, it frees you up to focus on what greatness we can each achieve. And I'm not talking money. I'm talking about, for me, it's my personal relationships with children and grandchildren. You and I are not going to know our great-grandchildren.
1: It's crazy when you think, you know, somebody rolled something out for me the other day. They said something along those same lines, which is like, hey, by the way, just like do your thing, man, and bust your tail and enjoy life.
0: And enjoy it now.
1: Because in 180 years, no one's going to even, do you remember your great-great-grandparents? No. Do you remember your great-grandparents? No. My kids, there's
0: some people that lived to be, 100 years ago, they lived to be 27.
1: No, I know. This is like all of the Curie men at some point, like dying in a car accident, dying this, you know, the early deaths of all these things. And I go,
0: those were early, 37. You were long in the tooth at 37.
1: but what I'm saying is that, I think that we can all freak ourselves out in some way or another to convince ourselves that, you know, I'm going to stay in this little cocoon or do whatever. And this isn't a show to try to motivate you to go live your best life. What it is to make sure that you have all of the things planned out so that you can accomplish the things you want to. And so,
0: it started to happen. You were a young man when we started this. I was a young man when we started.
1: Yeah.
0: But I've had friends that are younger than me that have passed away with different things. And I go, you know, I have some really good friends, 5 or 6 really good friends, and I'm kind of a frustrated actor at heart, and I wanted to go try out for some plays at TuaCon. I said, I'm going to do that when I retire. He goes, do it now, man.
1: Yeah, yeah.
0: Why not, you know, start doing the things that really...
1: If you add when I retire to a lot of things, a lot of them aren't going to happen. I think that people just need to understand, too, that this isn't like a self-help show. What it is
0: Oh, yes, it is.
1: Well, it is in a way.
0: But because the more people... If I take money out of it and I focus on how can I serve the person in front of me, serving you properly might mean we're not the right firm for you.
1: Yeah.
0: You have too much money. You should be here.
1: Those are conversations you have with people, too. And I think it's important to be able to make sure that partnership does work. If you're listening and you hear that you want to be able to have that Social Security maximization, and you hear to be able to maybe get that Social Security maximization report to
0: die. And we've been talked about that for a long time. To me, the most important thing is an actual plan. Once you have a plan, or if you're driving from Salt Lake to Dallas, Texas, having the map, you know, and nobody has maps anymore, right? Mm.
1: We do. It's all digital.
0: And my kids, they don't even remember how to get places.
1: We had this discussion the other day with my kids because I go, I had one of my kids look up and I go, hey, look where we are right now on the freeway. Because they'll say, Dad, how long until we get there? And I go, okay, hold on. We're going to Grandma's house for the 1,000,000th time. I need you to look up for 1 second from your phone, okay? Just to bear with me here. And we actually had this moment where my kid, this is a massive failure. I was the Geography B champion, Derek, in 7th grade, okay, at Grapevine Middle School. And I remember, I told my son, I go, okay, look up for 1 second. Don't just ask me mindlessly how much time till I get there. Or they want to have it on the map
0: because we all want somebody to answer the question for us.
1: Time. They go, yeah. tell me when we're going to get there. I go, hold on. We've done this a lot of times. It's a Sunday afternoon, so there's not traffic. Look at the mountains to our left here. What do you see up there? A Y. What does the Y mean? Probably close to...
0: Is that how you spell Utah? Y-U-T-H?
1: No, one of them goes, we're in Heber. And I was like, we don't drive through Heber.
0: We've never driven out yet.
1: Like, that's how we get to grandma's. And I go, okay, if we're in Provo, we're 12 minutes away from grandma's house. We're 15 minutes away. Well, whatever. Whatever it might be.
0: I can't tell you because there might be traffic. There might be an accident.
1: So it's the look up part. And I think that that's what you guys do is you're the somebody who goes, hey, look up. Look where you are. Like, really, really find where you are on this road here. Okay, look around. And I'm not asking how much time you have left, but I am asking people to say, what is it that you want to, what do you want to know? What do you want to get to?
0: Hey, really, if all of us stop looking at the ground and we actually look up, here's what's happened to me over the past 10 years. I've now realized that there is pain and suffering in every person that I walk by. You know, I don't even know how I lived as long as I did, because now I'm like, that guy might have a smile on his face, but he's either just getting out of a trauma, he's right in the middle of the trauma, or he's heading into one.
1: Right.
0: And people go, well, I don't have any.
1: There's that old British saying, if we all threw our stuff into the middle of the
0: problems. I'll take mine back, thank you.
1: Right, 100%. You would take your problems back a thousand times over.
0: I want to give our listeners, and you and I, so we went on a little mini vacation with a daughter and her husband and myself, and I asked them to drive, and I'm sitting in the back seat, and I kept saying, are we there yet? Are we there yet? So if you can do that and pay him back, I
1: do it. I get sick sitting in the back of the car nowadays, I feel like, but yeah.
0: But do the things that, you know, I told you a frustrated actor. I'm actually working on a comedy routine.
1: I love it.
0: And my kids I'll tell them a joke and they go, I haven't heard it today, but I heard it yesterday or the day before. And I go, well, if I'm really going to work on this, I have to change the delivery for it because I want to focus on that. Not for any other reason, but I want my mind to be able to, that's how I'm training my mind. I want to learn languages.
1: Sure, sure, sure.
0: My mom, who's 87 years old, is learning Croatian, and she's translating four or five books. She does family history.
1: That's crazy.
0: And I'm going, those Catholics had it down. Mm-hmm. You know, they wrote down, you know, every birthday, every baptism.
1: Every christening,
0: And most of us don't have, I think the Chinese have records for.
1: I will say that when you step back and you actually take a look at what the important things are, the folks of the New Millennium Group just want you to do that and say, okay, so how are you going to protect those important things to you? How are you going to be able to maintain those things? And how would you be able to spend more time with those in those important spots in your life where you want to be? If you want to retire 3 to 5 years earlier than you thought possible, let me give that phone number.
0: We want you to retire now if you can.
1: Yeah, if you can do it now. And if you're thinking about maybe 4 or 5 years down the
0: line.
1: Let's
0: change our show name to Retire Now. No.
1: Well, I'm sure there's we can't make that. Yeah. No, you know, we already have a hard enough time not saying the old name of the show. So I just think that if you're listening right now and you want to be able to get to that spot, 888-999-6370. That's 888-999-6370. Derek, we're at the end of another show here, man.
0: Do we have 10 seconds?
1: Absolutely.
0: So I had an injury. I cut my finger off. We talked about that earlier. So I went to this thing called a hyperbaric chamber. Mm. And because of the radio show, the guy that was running goes, oh, man, I should have listened to you. I should have started listening, you know, doing what you talked about 20 years ago. Guess what? I should have been doing everything that I talk about now is what I should have been doing.
1: And it's a wake-up call to maybe people who are listening, too. Yeah. Every situation is different, and every person is different, but ask for the Social Security Maximization Report when you can take that Social Security at the best time for you. 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
20: From ABC News, I'm Dave Packer. The Trump administration ramping up pressure on Cuba.
21: Sources tell ABC News that the U.S. could announce a criminal indictment against former Cuban President Raul Castro as early as next week. Now, this is being investigated by the Southern District of Florida, and it stems around the 1996 shootdown of planes that were operated by the humanitarian group Brothers of the Rescue.
20: ABC's Alex Perche. President Trump posting on social media that American and Nigerian forces executed a mission to eliminate ISIS leader Abu Bilal al-Manuki. The president writing in the post that al-Manuki will no longer terrorize the people of Africa or help plan operations to

0: line, which was never discussed in bargaining.
1: The MTA putting shuttle buses into service.
2: ABC's Chuck Sieverton. Democratic Senator Cory Booker accused the Supreme Court of attacking the rights of black people during a voting rights rally today in Alabama.
3: We saw it with Dred Scott. We saw it with Plessy versus Ferguson. We even saw it with Korematsu. But the solution in those days was not to sit back and agonize. It was to stand up and organize.
2: It follows the Supreme Court's recent ruling in favor of Republicans in the battle over redistricting. 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
7: 222. 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It's insane. I'm going to start off by telling you that in the last year, silver's up 145%. In the last 6 months, it's up 60%. Holy smokes. Gold is up 50% in the last year, 20% in the last 6 months. Here we go. MSN.com is saying by July, gold's going to have climbed 35% by July. So imagine moving a retirement account right now into physical gold and silver. And by July, they're saying it's going to go up 35%. It's insane. Because oil prices are dropping. The war is starting to come to an end. There's starting to be peace deals negotiated. The price of oil is going down. I told you 2 weeks ago, when the price of oil drops, gold and silver will explode. It's happening. These last several days, look at gold, look at silver. Silver's well over 80 bucks. Gold's almost to 49. Here we go. And what's pushing silver is that China has a hold over silver worldwide. So it's creating a shortage, right? A shortage of silver, and a high demand means what? Higher prices. Americans have caught the gold fever. Trump's obsession with gold, and I'll prove it to you, and soaring prices and future prices for gold have ignited a craze for gold not seen since, ready for this, 1849. There hasn't been a craze for gold like this since 1849. My IRA is in gold. My IRA is in silver. My money I had in the bank is in gold and silver. I, ladies and gentlemen, I am crushing it. I am crushing it. I am a senior. I am 64 years old. I am crushing it. Because I have the right products. I have the right gold, the right silver products in my IRA. And so because I have the right products, my account is booming. I never get up in the morning on my retirement account and worry about the stock market. That worry's long gone because I'm in gold. I'm in silver. I don't care that the bank pays me stupid 2% because the bulk of my money is in gold and silver. So in the last year, silver's up 145%. That means the silver I bought a year ago, my money is up 145% because I was smart. I took it out of the bank and I bought silver. I took it out of the bank and I bought gold. I'm up enormous numbers. 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They're there right now. Tell them you're listening to the good-looking Kenny Michaels. 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You answer a couple questions, comes to my email, and I will call you personally and get you into the most profitable investment in America today, physical gold and silver, baby. Now, I made a comment a minute ago that Trump is obsessed with gold. Now you're saying, Mr. Michaels, what are you talking about? And here's what I want to say before I prove it. Whether or not you're a Trump fan, if you are, great. If you're not, great. That's your business. I don't care. This is not a political show. But whether or not you're a Trump fan, who cares? Our president is obsessed with gold. Congressman and people running for Senate are now trying to get us back to the gold standard. Wow. Central banks are asking Trump to reprice gold and silver. He's thinking about it right now. How exciting if your money, if your retirement account is in gold and silver and he reprices gold and silver. Good Lord, it is Christmas every day. Hello, Mickey Mouse. And Donald Duck. There we go. Listen to me. Listen to me. Whether you like Trump or not, he's pushing us toward gold. The whole world is going to gold. They see it. And so you want to move your retirement account where the growth is going, not where the growth has been. It's over in stocks. Stocks are trash. Yeah, once in a while you get a day the stock market goes up. Who cares? Who cares? When you're a senior, who cares? You move to gold. You move to silver. How do I know Trump is obsessed with gold? Well, let me start with this. The New Yorker, which is an article, says that there's a craze for gold and silver not seen since 1849. The craze, they're saying, is caused by Trump's obsession of gold, soaring prices of gold, and where gold's about to go. We have our fifth bank in the last 2 weeks saying gold's going to double by the end of the year. Wow. There is also a 22-foot solid gold statue of Trump unveiled at his golf course in Doral, Florida. There you go. There's the first part of the obsession. He has a 22-foot statue in all gold of Trump at his golf course in Doral, Florida. It was unveiled. They're building another one next to him with me, Kenny Michaels. They're building a solid gold statue with me and Trump together, shaking hands. There is an all-gold logo of Trump at the Trump International Airport. USA Today is reporting there's an all-gold logo of Trump in the Trump International Airport. Unbelievable. And he redecorated the Oval Office in gold. You still think there's not an obsession with gold? Come on. He's got a 22-foot statue of himself at Doral, Florida, made out of all solid gold. There's a gold logo at the Trump International Airport, USA Today is reporting. Oil is going down. Gold is going up. Stocks are trash. Gold is where it's at. Furthermore, King Charles, as you know, was here in the United States visiting Trump. What did he do? He buttered him up. How do you think he buttered him up? The article said he fed him more gold. King Charles. King Charles. That's an old chap. That's an old chap. Brought Donald Trump gold. There's a 22-foot statue in gold. There's an old gold logo of Trump in gold. He brought in $100 million of gold from Venezuela. He's opening up America's gold reserve. He said no tariff on gold. What the hell's going on? He's going to gold. He is moving us that direction. Pay attention. Read between the lines. When Kamala Harris and Trump were battling out in an election, when Kamala Harris took over for Sloppy Joe, I went ahead and moved my retirement account to gold and silver. 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And call in now, 888-961-0222. Again, 888-961-0222. That is the number to get me live here in studio. I'm Kenny Michaels. This is the Striking Gold Show. So, King Charles, I am the king. Anyway, okay. King Charles comes into town, into Washington, D.C. with Kamala, and comes into town and meets with the president. You heard about it. You read about it. Some of you maybe even watched the ceremony. I had the ceremony on at my home. I was watching it a little bit. King Charles is not the most attractive dude in the world. I'll tell you that. Good Lord. Good thing he's king, because, man, woo! He wouldn't even be a bishop if he was that ugly. But he's the king, so whatever. So listen to this. He comes into town and he brings gold. How crazy is that? Because he did his homework. He figured out what Trump's obsession was. And how do you butter up Trump? You give him gold. Well, guess what, President Trump? I'm like you. Want to butter me up? Give me gold. I don't want the U.S. dollar because it ain't going anywhere. It stinks. It's too stinking expensive. Okay? It stinks. So, you want to butter me up? Give me gold. Want to butter Trump up? Give him gold. The guy has a 22-foot solid gold statue of himself at his golf course in Doral, Florida. His Oval Office is in gold. When he stands at the podium and he gives speeches to this country, he's got gold behind him. Okay? So there you go. Get your retirement account into physical gold and silver. 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Answer two questions. I will help you. Okay. We are currently bringing on for the first time, and we're doing it every week now. We have our weekly gold miner, I call them. Remember, this show is striking gold. So every week we have a gold miner who decided to take the chance and listen to my show, follow my lead, follow my direction, and buy gold and silver. And so we have one on with us now. Let's go to line one, Long Beach. We're going to go to Kenny in Long Beach. And Kenny, are you with us?
8: Yeah. Hello. This is Kenny.
7: Hey, Kenny. This is Kenny Michaels. How are you, sir?
8: Good, good. I enjoyed your show, and I bought into the gold and silver.
7: And how did, so tell me something. You did a retirement account, or did you do a direct cash purchase, sir?
8: A direct cash purchase.
7: Oh,
8: I just wanted to get the gold and silver on hand.
7: Good for you. Good for you. So tell me something. How was it? So tell me what transpired. You heard the show, and what happened?
8: I heard the show, and you know, I called that number and got up with, I believe his name was John, who I sent some money in to purchase the gold and silver, and he called me back, and we purchased, you know, we did the deal, and I'm just in waiting for the shipment, which I expect in the near future, you know, and I'm excited to get into gold and silver. I've been wanting to do it for years, and I wish I had done it way back when it was half the price, but I know from experience and looking at the charts that gold and silver always go up.
7: Yeah, and so not
8: you,
7: only
8: you
7: that,
8: can't go
7: you know what's
8: wrong
7: funny?
8: Buying into it.
7: Yeah, and you know what's funny about that? That's what you just said. I wish I would have done it, you know, when it was half the price. I hear that probably 400 times a week. Probably. I hear people say, people know me. I go to restaurants. Oh, you're Kenny Michaels, host of the Striking Gold Show. I say, yeah. Oh, I wish I would have bought gold when it was half the price. I hear that all the time. Here's the funny thing. Just alone from the time you bought to today, you've already made money on the gold, and the shipment's on its way to you, and you've already made money on it. And so the funny thing is that I want people to understand they haven't missed the boat in buying gold. We have five banks now in the last 14 days, Kenny, are saying that gold's going to double. So let me ask you this. When you called in, how was the process? Was John a nice guy? Was he good? All that okay?
8: Oh, yeah. Yeah. I mean, it was the easiest process. You know, he sent me all the paperwork, and, you know, I filled it out and sent the checks back to him. and got the process going. You know, good.
7: And not only that, you know, everybody, I don't know if most people know this, but when you call Golden Crest Metals and you call in from my show, people always get extra free silver. I'm sure you did too. And that's part of your order as well. So that's pretty awesome. Well, listen, I was thrilled they were able to help you. That's great news. That's the whole name of the game. It's all about the seniors. To hell with the young people. I don't care about the young people. One last piece, one question I do want to ask you, Kenny. There's a lot of people that tune into this show. I think 8 people nationwide tune into this show. Here's my question. Any advice you would give them?
8: Don't wait, you know. I mean, you can't go wrong. Gold and silver, once it's in your hand, it's a done deal. You know, you can't go wrong. You know, it's better than stocks and bonds and all that other crap that goes up and down and fluctuates and, you know, you got to pay taxes on it. Once you got that cash, you know, the gold and silver in your hand, you know, it's not taxable. You can give it to your kids and it just rolls over.
7: That's it.
8: There's nothing else involved.
7: That's it. The privacy. You know, when you have gold and silver and you pass away, you're right. It moves to your children with no government involvement. It's fabulous. Anyway, listen. For being this week's gold miner, we're going to send you out a free silver eagle coin. Congratulations on that. And I'm glad it worked out. You're going to get a free silver coin. I'll let John know to send one to you, sir. Thank you for the call. Okay. Congrats to you. Enjoy the beautiful stuff. You're welcome. Enjoy the beautiful shiny stuff that's on its way to you. You made a hell of an investment, sir. You know, when you just the free silver you got alone in the transaction, you realize silver's up 145% in the last year. You realize if you'd have left that money in the bank, you'd have made 3%. Now you're on your way to a hell of a journey. Congratulations, brother.
8: Yes, sir. It's a good day in the neighborhood.
7: You got it. All right. Have a great day. God bless.
8: All right.
7: Bye-bye. All right. The number to get me live, 888-961-0222. I'm Kenny Michaels. This is Striking Gold. There you go. We have our first gold miner tuned into my show called Golden Crest Metals. Bam! He said it was an easy process. Metals are on their way to him. He got extra silver, and he's right. He called stocks and bonds crap. That's what he said. I didn't say it. He said they were crap. That's what he said. I don't use that word normally to describe stocks and bonds. I use other words, so I'm not going to go there. But anyway, so I want to spend a little time. I only have about a minute or minute and a half before I got to go to break, but I'm going to start it, and I'll continue this one when we come back. China is holding silver worldwide. And they're creating, because of their hoarding of silver, a worldwide shortage of silver. That's what China's creating. But the demand is going through the roof. So, although China's not our friend, hell, they're my friend if I have silver. Because they're creating the price of silver to go up. And that is why the banks, that is why financial institutions saying it's going to triple. Because there's so low of it, so less of it, and such demand for it. It can only go one way. And now our president is obsessed with gold. Look, if you're a senior, call Golden Crest Metals. Please, dear God, move your retirement account to physical gold and silver. And you may be the next gold miner on my show for all I know. Call them up, 888-406-6222. They're there right now. Again, 888-406-6222. Or call me here in the studio, 888-961-0222. 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We're going to take a quick break. We'll be right back.

0: 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The views expressed were not necessarily those of KSO or its owners.
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0: Morning Gold. I'm your host, Kenny Michaels. The number to get me live, 888-961-0222. 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All right, so Yahoo Finance, listen to this. This is huge, huge. If you have recently ordered a DoorDash or an Uber Eats or a Grubhub or Domino's Pizza, and you've ordered food to come to your home, listen to this. Yahoo Finance is reporting that China's hold over physical silver is strangling the silver market. And in this article, and I'm looking at it on my phone right now, it says the reason they're holding physical silver and restricted it to the U.S. Ready for this? They're using silver for humanoid robot production right now. Let me say it again. They're using silver for humanoid robot production right now. So when you call DoorDash and say, bring me my Chick-fil-A, oh, they'll bring it. There'll be a knock on the door. You'll open the door, and the little humanoid robot will say, hello, here is your Chick-fil-A spicy sandwich with crisp-cut fries, sugar-free lemonade. That's what's going to happen. That is why China is hoarding silver for humanoid production. Wow. Wow, my gosh. Can you imagine calling Domino's, getting a pizza, and this thing rolls up to your door? Hello, Nano Nano Shazbot. Here's your pizza. Nano Nano. Can you imagine? It's where we're headed. I don't care who brings me my stinking Chick-fil-A. All I know is, how were you built, Mr. Robot? Well, I was built by silver. Good, because I have that in my IRA. Good, because I have a ton of it at home. Mr. Robot, you've made me money, because you're built from silver. I love that, because I have silver. Let's go. Hi-ho, silver. Now I have more information for you. If you are the proud owner of a 401k or a 403b or a 457a or a TSP, accounts that your employer contributes to for your retirement account, I have bad news for you. Ready? Here it comes. One of the largest tech firms, a $2 billion tech firm right now, has paused contributions to 401ks. That means you're contributing, but a lot of these companies are starting to financially struggle. And the first thing these companies do when they struggle is they cut off contributions to their employees' retirement accounts. So now you're contributing, but they're no longer matching. You're going to find it more and more. It's starting to happen. So that means it's going to take longer for your retirement account to grow. but you don't have longer. Because you, what are you, 60? 70? The time is now. We don't have. I'm 64. Father Time moved out of my house a while ago. He's gone. But I'm good. I'm in gold. I'm killing it right now because of the products that I have. I'm killing it. The point I'm getting at is this. Once you turn 59 and a half, get your retirement accounts moved. It doesn't mean you should close your 401k or 403b. If you're still working, obviously keep it. Obviously continue to contribute. But take what's in there and move it over into precious metals. Go to low risk, low tax, high growth. You're a senior. And as seniors, we should be paying Uncle Sam less and keeping more. And we have a president who's obsessed with gold. I went through the list earlier in the show. If you're just joining me, I'll give you the list again. Here's proof that Donald Trump is obsessed with gold. Number one, King Charles shows up. What was it, last week or something? King Charles shows up 2 weeks ago, whatever. King Charles shows up and butters up Trump by handing him gold. How did he know that was Trump's favorite thing? Because he did his homework. He said, I said, oh, chap, I think that the gentleman in the White House likes the gold, oh, chap. And so there he is. He butters him up with gold. Then there's a 22-foot solid gold statue of Donald Trump was unveiled at his golf course in Doral, Florida. 22-foot statue. Now, he could have built the statue of me, which would have been a better-looking statue. Because you know me, the good-looking Kenny Michaels, right? But instead, Trump built it of himself. Either way, it's solid gold. Now there's an all-gold logo for Trump International Airport, USA Today reported. Wow, guy's got a gold logo. Guy's got a 22-foot gold statue of himself. King Charles shows up from Britain with gold. Trump brings in $100 million worth of gold from Venezuela. Trump says there's no tariffs on gold. There's tariffs on everything else in the world, but there's no tariffs on gold. Trump then decorates the Oval Office in all gold. Trump's now opening up America's gold reserve, the largest one, I might add. And now Trump is saying he's thinking about repricing physical gold and silver. What more proof do you need that our president is obsessed with gold? But because of his obsession, prices for gold are soaring. The prediction for future prices, five major banks now. You want to know who they are? JP Morgan Chase, Citibank, Bank of America, Deutsche Bank, and Wells Fargo. All say gold's going to double by the end of the year. So we got China restricting silver to everybody because they're making delivery pizza men out of robots, which is creating a low supply of silver, but we have a demand for it. Our electric cars, our solar, our AI development all need silver. So China, even though they're not our friend, they're my friend because they're driving up my retirement account like crazy, man. So we have China dealing with the silver robots, and we have Trump obsessed with gold. Where the hell do you think you should put your retirement account? In stocks? Come on, give me a break. I have news for you. The little robot that's going to come to your door with your Chick-fil-A ain't going to be a robot made out of stocks. It's going to be a robot made out of silver. You understand that, right? That's where we're headed. My son told me, one of my boys told me, listen to this. He said, Dad, do you know now if somebody wants a date, like if some guy wants to look for a date to go out, he can literally get an AI date to come to his door. Is that nuts or what? Wow, can you imagine? Hi, Mr. Michaels. My name is Sandra. I'm your date tonight. Well, hi, Sandra. Roll on in, darling. Roll on in. Nanu Nanu, Shazbot, how you doing? Crazy. But where do they make this stuff? From silver, baby. That's why you move your retirement account. 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You'll get somebody there. None of those people that answer that phone are anywhere near as good looking as I am, but they are not. Knowledgeable. They will help you. Call them up, 888-406-6222. All right. One thing I want to mention, and then I'm going to grab a caller. There's a lot of gold companies out there. And some have been around a while. Some have been shut down. Most are being investigated because of their business practices. I love when someone calls me and says, Mr. Michaels, I was dealing with a gold company. They've been around 20 years. And then you go to the Better Business Bureau and you type that company in. When their profile comes up, you hit complaints. They got a ton of them of ripping people off. I never care how long someone's been in business. That means nothing to me because I'm logical. If you've been in business 20 years and you're ripping off seniors, why does that somehow make you a good company? Because you've been in business 20 years, that makes you a good company? But the whole 20-year time, you're ripping people off? You're stealing from seniors? People are losing their retirement accounts? So the length of time they've been in business is poo-poo. Means nothing. It's the morals, it's the ethics, it's the business practices. It's the honesty, it's the straightforwardness. Why is it I have one of the largest weekend shows in America? Here's why. Because when you go to Kenny's Gold Quiz and you get me, the good-looking stud, when you get me and you get me on the phone, or you call Golden Crest Metals and they put you on my calendar, either way, when you get me on the phone, I have news for you. You're going to get the facts. Some good, some bad. What do they say? The good, the bad, the ugly. That's what you're going to get. There's no way in hell anybody can invest in physical gold and silver without the facts. I'm not here to be liked. I'm here to educate you. And one thing about me you're going to find, I'm not going to sugarcoat anything. You call me to move the account, you're going to get the good, the bad, and the ugly. Because when you go into this, you have to have your eyes open. And one more thing I want to address today, and then I'm going to grab a caller. If you are married and you want to move your retirement account into physical gold and silver, and you want me to help you, and you want me to educate you, I would like to do it with your spouse on the phone, please. I want you both on the call. The reason being is you may think of questions and they may have different questions. Not only that, your spouse is probably, unless you hate them, your beneficiary to your account. So don't you think they need to know what happens if you move to gold and silver and you die? What happens to them? They need to know that. That makes sense, doesn't it? So when you get me, let's get your spouse on the line. Let's get their questions answered. You need to make this togetherness, husband and wife. This decision needs to be both of you because you're both affected. Okay? So you can go to kennysgoldquiz.com to do that or call 888-406-6222, and that's Golden Crest Metals. Give them a call. Best in the business by far. Great morals, great ethics, phenomenal business practices. All right, I got to go to the phones. I got a gentleman holding who seems to be very patient. I think he's from Summerlin. I think that's isn't that Las Vegas? I think so. Yeah, I love Summerlin. It's beautiful. All right, we're going to go to Wilson in Summerlin, and I believe Summerlin is in a suburb of Las Vegas. Is that right, Wilson?
1: Yes, it is, Kenny. Thank you very much for taking my call. You know, you keep talking about how handsome you are, and you say the good, the bad, and the ugly. So now I just picture Clint Eastwood on this radio line answering these questions. So thank you very much for taking my call.
0: Yeah, not a problem, sir. Clint Eastwood has called me many times and has said, Mr. Michaels, I may be tougher than you, but you are phenomenally good looking. I said, thank you, Mr. Eastwood. But go ahead, sir. Go ahead.
1: So my question is, you know, my dad, he has a bunch of these like first strike Silver Eagle coins, and they're from 2023. And I don't know if this is one of those he bought them late night on QVC or if they actually have a value of silver. And so the two questions is, obviously you can't tell over the phone, but let's just say I wanted to convert them to gold. When you buy some sort of, and this is really the heart of the question is, when I buy metals through Golden Crest Metals, like a gold, like do I have the physical proof of that gold? Like how does it, like, not to say I don't trust that I have that value, but is there a way to even know how much I'm buying, like in a form of a coin or
0: of course.
1: That bar of gold?
0: Of course. When you call Golden Crest Metals and you say, hey, I want to buy gold. So there's two ways to buy gold. You can either buy gold by moving a retirement account. It's still physical metals, even when you do that. Or you could say, hey, I got money in the bank and I want to send a check in. I want to buy gold. Yes. And then what happens is when your money comes in, the person handling your account will give you a tremendous education on all your gold and silver options. That'll probably be me. I'm a tremendous educator with this stuff. And then you'll know pricing. You'll know everything about every gold and silver product. You always hear me say on my show that product matters. Dude, if you don't think product matters, you're going to end up buying the wrong stuff. You're not going to get any growth. And then when you cash it in and make a profit down the road, Uncle Sam's going to crawl all over you with a colonoscopy. So I'm just telling you right now, product matters. Okay? And you have no idea what most people, 90% of the people that tune into this show, I'll go higher, I'll go 95. 95% of the people that tune into this show are clueless as to what products. That's where I come in. I'm going to give you the good, the bad, and the ugly. And you're going to make the decision on what you're going to buy, not me. I'm just going to click the button. Okay, he wants to buy this, he wants to buy that, he wants to buy this, and we're going to ship it to you. That's how it works, pal. As far as converting your dad's silver into gold, well, you'd have to sell that silver, get the money for it, and then turn that money into a gold purchase. Now, where do you sell those metals to? Well, I don't know where your dad bought them from. So obviously, my best advice to you would be to find a local coin store in your area and sell them there. Now, keep in mind, they'll give you less for them because they're going to turn them over and make a profit. That's what they do. But if you're looking for quick cash, that's the quickest way to get it when you buy it the way your dad bought it. Okay?
1: Okay, yeah. And then there are these like fancy kind of plastic encasings that have barcodes.
0: Yeah, that's how they come, man. They come in a fancy, dude. They come in a fancy casing. You should see how fancy my IRA is with a dollar sign next to it because I'm in physical gold and silver. It's fancy. It's fancy.
1: Well, that's what I want with a bow tie, Kenny. There you go. I want to be fancy like you and handsome, maybe as close as I can.
0: Yeah, if I'm handsome and fancy, I got it all, brother. And I got the Lord. So between those three things, life's good. Anyway,
1: there you go.
0: So, if you call Golden Crest Metals, now they're going to have a minimum cash purchase is $10,000. You can do more if you want. But you would just basically send in your check. When your check comes in, you'll get on the phone probably with me and we'll go through the metals. You'll get a good education. We'll get them bought and get them shipped. That's how it works.
1: Okay. Let me see if I can get pretty close to that 10K with just these coins.
0: You got it. All right, buddy. Have a great day. Thanks for calling in.
1: Thanks, Kenny.
0: You're welcome. Bye-bye.
1: You too. Thanks, man.
0: All right. The number to get me live, 888-961-0222. I'm the good-looking Kenny Michaels. Welcome to the show. So I talked a few minutes ago about companies struggling to contribute to retirement accounts. Ladies and gentlemen, it's getting worse. It's getting worse. So if you are a proud owner, and you shouldn't be proud, but if you're a proud owner of a retirement account through your employer, don't be shocked if you get a memo or a company email that says we're no longer contributing. It's happening more and more. Some very large tech firms are starting to do that, which means it takes longer for your account to grow. So what do? Well, take advantage of the fact that our president is obsessed with gold. Just move it to gold. Gold and Crest Metals will do it. Just call them, 888-406-6222. 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Answer the two questions. Comes to my email, and we're good to go. All right? Ladies and gentlemen, thank you for tuning into the show. I'm Kenny Michaels. 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I will see you next week. Ladies and gentlemen, God bless. Bye-bye.

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4: From ABC News, I'm Dave Packer. President Trump announcing the death of ISIS leader Abu Bilal al-Maliki in Africa. ABC's Olivia Rubin.
5: This was a surprising post that came from President Trump on his social media platform, Truth Social, late at night, saying that at his direction, the United States forces had completed a complex military option, executing who he said was the second in command for ISIS globally.
4: Defense Secretary Pete Hegseth posting protecting Christians was part of the rationale for the operation that killed al-Maliki. London police deploying 4,000 officers to maintain order and to keep pro-Palestinian demonstrators from interacting with a massive far-right rally. ABC's Patrick Reeval is in London.
6: There were many thousands at this nationalist anti-immigrant march in central London that was called by the UK's best-known far-right leader, who calls himself Tommy Robinson. Many people were wearing Make England Great Again caps. The UK movement here is close.